0: the movie industry, they talk about the suspension of disbelief. It's all make-believe, right? But they try to make the costumes and the special effects and the acting so convincing that it suspends our disbelief. They hope we forget it's fake, or fiction if you prefer. Today on A New Beginning, Pastor Greg Laurie points out some people sort of act their way through life. They try to suspend our disbelief about how they're really living. Well, see, that's a fruitless pursuit.
1: So we're in the book of Acts in this series that we're calling The Upside Down Life. And now we're going to see some of the challenges that they faced. Oh, we've seen the Holy Spirit poured out and, you know, thousands of people believing on the day of Pentecost. We've seen a man raised up who was unable to walk from his youth. We've seen a lot of preaching, a lot of powerful things. Now we're going to see some sinful things. Because this is real world life that we're looking at here. This story shows that the early church was not all about romance and redemption. They also had flaws and sinful people. And we see how Jesus dealt with these people. Now, Barnabas is seen giving a gift to the church for the use of ministry. So Ananias and Sapphira see this and they think, wow, look at how the people appreciate this. We want to be seen as virtuous people too. So this is what happens next. And one of the most shocking stories in the Bible, quite candidly. Acts chapter 5, starting in verse 1. I'm reading from the New Living Translation. There was a man named Ananias, who with his wife Sapphira sold some property. He brought part of the property to the apostles, but claimed it was the full amount. His wife agreed to this deception. Underline that, this deception. Then Peter said, Ananias, why has Satan filled your heart? You lied to the Holy Spirit, and you kept some of the money for yourself. This property was yours to sell or not sell, as you wish or not. And after selling it, the money was yours to keep or to give away. Why would you do a thing like this? You're not lying to us, you're lying to God. And as soon as Ananias heard these words, he fell to the ground and died. And everyone who heard about it was terrified. Well, then some young men wrapped him in a sheet, took him out and buried him. About 3 hours later, his wife comes in, not knowing what had happened. Peter asks her, what was this price you and your husband received for the land? She said, yeah, that was the price. Peter said, how could the two of you even think of doing a thing like this, conspiring together to test the Spirit of the Lord? Just outside that door are the young men who buried your husband, and they'll carry you out too. And instantly, she fell to the floor and died, and the young men saw she was dead, and they carried her out and buried her beside her husband. And great fear gripped the entire church and all the others who heard what happened. We'll stop there. How's that for a story? Wow. Why did God deal so severely with these two people? Because they committed a specific sin against the Spirit that still can be committed today. They lied to the Spirit of God. Verse 4, you've not lied to men, but to God. Their sin was they lied to the Holy Spirit. The Holy Spirit is a member of the Trinity, Father, Son, and Holy Spirit. The Holy Spirit has a will. The Holy Spirit has a personality. The Holy Spirit can be specifically sinned against. There are specific sins identified in the Bible that can be committed against the Holy Spirit. For instance, you can insult the Spirit. You can resist the Spirit. You can lie to the Spirit, as the story here shows, and you can blaspheme the Spirit. So what is this about? Again, Ananias and Sapphira were hypocrites. They were playing a part. They were pretending to be something that they were not. They wanted people to think they were really devoted to God when they weren't. Now, before we criticize them, let's just ask ourselves this question. Have we ever done anything like this? The answer is yes. You know, some people always say, I'm going to really just, you know, sing louder and lift my hands higher. And that's all good. We want that. But don't do it in a way where you're drawing unnecessary attention to yourself. God doesn't like it when you do that. Better to be an honest sinner than a lying saint. So don't put this show on. That's what Ananias and Sapphira were doing. They were pretending to be something they were not. The hypocrite extraordinaire was Judas Iscariot. And he was a great deceiver. In fact, he was perceived as one of the more virtuous of the disciples. On one occasion, when a woman brought a very expensive perfume to anoint Jesus with, probably a family heirloom worth a lot of money, and she knew he was going to die and she wanted to do something sacrificial, it was Judas Iscariot who spoke up and said, "This is not good stewardship. Could this not have been sold and the money given to the poor?" All the other apostles probably thought, "Yeah, you know, he's got a point. That is true." But then John tells us, yeah, he said this not because he cared about the poor, but because he was stealing money, because he was the treasurer. So Judas put on a good show to show this when Jesus in the upper room said, "One of you is going to betray me." To each disciple, they said, "Is it me?" They didn't all point in unison at Judas and say, "It's Judas, isn't it?" They didn't know. No one suspected it. And then the ironic thing is Judas betrays our Lord for 30 pieces of silver. He goes to the religious leaders and he says, "The one I kiss, that's the one you're looking for." So they go into the Garden of Gethsemane where Christ is there with his disciples. He's just literally sweat blood as he's under the pressure of what is about to come. And as Judas approaches Christ with the temple guard with their swords and their shields and their spears and their torches, Jesus says, "Friend, why have you come?" Did Jesus know why Judas was coming? Of course. He had already called him out in the upper room and said, "You're the one who will betray me." But unnoticed by Judas, Christ was offering this betrayer one last chance to repent. But Judas was such a hypocrite, he betrays Jesus with a kiss. Why not just point at him and say, "There he is, get him"? Because in religious art, you always know who Jesus is. Everyone has sort of dusty robes and muted colors. Jesus has a pure white robe, just came from the dry cleaners, with a blue sash. Where did the blue sash come from? I don't know, but Jesus has the blue sash, right? Well, that's religious art. That's not reality. He blended into a crowd like any other man would. He didn't glow in the dark, you know. So Judas had to say, "The guy I kiss, that's Jesus." But when he betrays our Lord with a kiss, in the Greek, it's implied that he kissed him over and over again. He wanted to appear devout, even though he was literally betraying the Lord. What a horrible thing. And that is what a hypocrite does. It's been said, you can fool all of the people some of the time. You can fool some of the people all of the time. But you can't fool God any of the time. Am I talking to a hypocrite right now? If so, please stand up. No, don't. You probably wouldn't. But you know if you're a hypocrite. You know. Like right now you're sitting here in church with your wife and your family, or you're alone and everyone thinks you're such a spiritual man, such a spiritual woman. But you know what's going on. You know you're going to go home and look at porn. You know you're in an extramarital relationship. You know you're living in a lifestyle that's contrary to scripture. You know that you're lying to people to make more money. You know that you're doing fill in blank here. And you keep doing it and you have no intention of stopping that thing. That's hypocrisy. Now, if you tell me I come in with a struggle and I need help and I need prayer, that's understood. There's a difference between that person and the other person. Don't be that person because you're lying to the Spirit.
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2: Well, we're talking about lying and other significant spiritual dangers today as Pastor Greg presents his message, Honest to God. Let's continue.
1: I mentioned specific sins that can be committed against the Spirit. There's lying to the Spirit, and there's grieving the Spirit. That's mentioned in Ephesians, where Paul says, don't grieve the Spirit. And he talks about anger and backbiting and slander and other things that you can do to actually make the Holy Spirit sad or sorrowful. There's another sin you can commit against the Spirit called quenching the Spirit. The Bible says, quench not the Spirit. What does that mean? That means that you're trying to stop the Spirit from the work he wants to do in your life. The idea is of quenching a fire. You know, like when you go camping. How many of you like to camp? Right, okay. Some people like to go glamping. That's a new thing, right? Sort of a nicer version of camping. There were giant motorhomes with big TVs on the outside and, okay, whatever. So you're out at your campsite and you set up your fire and it's time to break camp. So you extinguish the fire. Can't just leave fires going, right? But sometimes the Holy Spirit will prompt you to do something. The Holy Spirit will say, I want you to put that phone down and open your Bible. The Holy Spirit says, I want you to start a conversation with that person. He doesn't say it audibly, but it's sort of a nudge. It's a leading to just go do that thing. I want you to do this. And we'll say, no, no. That's quenching the Spirit, you see. So Ananias and Sapphira, they were lying to the Spirit. And if you're a hypocrite, sooner or later, one day you will have to face the music. There was a band back in the 90s. A lot of you won't even know who I'm talking about. Some of you will. They were called Milli Vanilli. Does anyone remember Milli Vanilli? All the old people, right? So they were a duo. And they had a song with the title, Girl, You Know It's True. And they even won a Grammy for it. They sold 30 million records. But then it came out that Milli Vanilli actually never sang that song. They had some session singers come into the studio and record it. And Milli and Vanilli, the two guys that made up this group, would just sort of lip sync and dance to the song. And then it came out and they had to return their Grammy and they had to face the music. And that statement, face the music, goes back to the early days of Japan. The story is told of a man who wanted to be in the imperial orchestra to play for the emperor. But the problem was this man could not play a note, but he was very wealthy and affluent. So the conductor allowed him to join the imperial orchestra. And when the orchestra was playing, he would be like acting as though he was playing a flute when he wasn't playing a single note. And that went on for years, but he enjoyed the prestige that came with being in that orchestra. And that continued on until a new conductor took the orchestra over. And he told the orchestra that he wanted to audition each player personally. They had to perform in his presence. Well, the flautist was very nervous because he knew he could not play. But finally, he was called in after he called in sick a couple times. And he appeared before the conductor. And it was clear that he was a fraud. Thus, he had to face the music, you see. So Ananias and Sapphira had to face the music, and one day we will have to do the same. Do not be a hypocrite. And if you are a hypocrite, repent of it and ask God to forgive you of your sin. I've mentioned some of the sins you can commit against the Holy Spirit. Let me mention one more. And I'm probably asking about this particular sin more than any other. What is the blasphemy of the Holy Spirit? Okay, so the Bible talks about resisting the Spirit. Stephen, that we'll talk about later in the book of Acts, was preaching to the religious leaders, the Sanhedrin, and he said to them, why do you resist the Spirit as your fathers did? To resist the Spirit means that I say, no, I don't want Christ in my life. The Holy Spirit has come to convince us of our sin and of righteousness and of judgment. The Holy Spirit shows me my need for Jesus, not to drive me away in despair, but to draw me to Christ. So when I say no to him, I'm resisting the Spirit. Then it can get even worse and you can insult the Spirit. Certainly don't want to do that. That's effectively implying that you would acknowledge that Jesus died on a cross for your sins, and you would say, I frankly could care less. I want nothing to do with him or his offer of forgiveness. That's an insult to the Spirit. So I can resist the Spirit, then I can insult the Spirit, and it all culminates with blaspheming the Spirit. What does that mean? That means that I completely reject Christ as Savior and Lord. And that is the only unforgivable sin. Because the Bible says, how can we escape if we neglect so great a salvation? So maybe there's someone I'm talking to here that is sort of resisting. Like, I believe it's true, but I don't really want this in my life right now. And, you know, maybe some other time. And then there's somebody else that's saying, I don't know if I think it's true or not. I just reject it. And someone else, your heart has gotten so hard, you don't even care anymore. Be careful, because you can go beyond a point of no return. The Bible says, harden not your heart if you can hear his voice. In Revelation 22:17, we read, the Spirit and the Bride say, come. Let him that hears this say, come. Let him who is thirsty come. And whoever desires, let him drink freely from the water of life. You see, God wants to satisfy your deep spiritual thirst. That's really what you're longing for in life. And we try to satisfy this thirst sometimes with relationships or with possessions or with drugs or alcohol or even religion. None of those things will satisfy that thirst. Only Christ will satisfy it. A relationship with him. So the Holy Spirit is saying, this is for you. Right now, I'm talking to somebody that is sensing this draw, this tug, this pull from the Holy Spirit. It's up to you how you're going to react. You can say, yes, Lord, come into my life. Or you can say, no, I don't want it. And besides, there's too many hypocrites in the church. Get over that. You think that's going to hold water on Judgment Day? That's an excuse and you know it. Jesus never said, follow my people. He said, follow me. Okay? Just because there's hypocrites doesn't really mean anything. This is about you and God. Just because someone else messes it up has nothing to do with this offer of forgiveness that he offers to you at this very moment. Jesus died on that cross for your sin and he rose again from the dead. And now he stands at the door of your life and he knocks. And if you hear his voice and open the door, he will come in. Don't resist the Spirit. Don't insult the Spirit. And God forbid that someone listening to me right now blasphemes the Spirit. If you have any sense of seeing your need for Jesus, you have not gone beyond that point of no return. But don't keep putting this off because you could. So we're going to close in prayer, and I'm going to give an opportunity for anybody here that wants to respond to the work of the Holy Spirit and believe in Jesus to do it right here, right now. Let's pray. Father, I thank you for the work of the Holy Spirit. He is here right now working in our midst, and I pray that your Holy Spirit will work in the hearts of those that do not know you and help them to see their need for Jesus. While our heads are bowed and our eyes are closed, maybe there's somebody here that needs Jesus today. The Holy Spirit has been drawing you. Will you respond to him? Will you come to Christ now? If you will, if you want to, just pray this prayer after me right where you sit. If you want Jesus to forgive you of your sin, just pray, Lord Jesus, I know that I'm a sinner. But I know that you're the Savior who died on the cross for my sin and rose again from the dead. I turn from my sin now and I choose to follow you from this moment forward. In Jesus' name I pray. Amen.

0: 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You've got a list of the chapters in front of you.
1: Yes.
0: Which chapter do you think long-time Christians need the most, even if they've never admit it?
1: I would say probably sharing the good news, and that's a section on sharing the gospel. You know, what I've found, Dave, is young believers are the most excited about sharing their faith. And the problem is, as we grow in the Lord, as we've known the Lord for many years, we do that less and less. And actually, not only is it good for the people that you're sharing the gospel with, but it's good for you. You see, it is life-giving to share the gospel. And it's something that every believer needs to be engaged in. So in this section of sharing the gospel, we talk about how to bring in the catch, how to bait the hook, how to communicate effectively, and a whole lot more, just like how to do it and how to do it effectively. So, I mean, but, you know, honestly, I have a chapter on read the Bible, and there's so many believers that don't do that on a regular basis. The same can be said of being involved in your church. So many believers are not involved in their church as they ought to be. So there's something here for everyone, and I think that you'll find these truths in this book are biblical and practical and hopeful, really encouraging for you. So let us send you a copy of this new book, What Every Growing Christian Needs to Know, for your gift of any size.
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2: 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And if you have not been listening to the Greg Laurie Show on the Harvest Plus app, yes, it's the only place you can get it, you are missing out, because he's interviewed people like Daryl Strawberry, Marco Rubio, Dennis Quaid, and more. 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If I have a marriage like theirs, I think I will be happy. So happy anniversary, Mom and Dad. 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
11: 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Pastor Steve will be teaching the Word of God straight from the Bible with truth and no compromise. 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
10: Hey, we're picking up in a study that we started last time in Philippians chapter 4. And, you know, Paul was missing those people in Philippi in the first couple verses there of Philippians chapter 4. And he was missing them because they were so important to him. There was Lydia. She was a seller of purple. She was a company owner, but she made a commitment to Christ. She was the first convert there at that new church in Philippi. And she ended up supporting with her business the Apostle Paul as he moved around starting churches all around the known world. And of course, the Philippian jailer also came to know Christ. But I wonder how, you know, bold you are in talking to other people. And some of you might be thinking, yeah, I'm not real bold in talking to other people about Jesus. But God has called us all to encourage those who are struggling in their walk, you know, with the Lord and those that are facing hard times. So I would encourage you to start talking to people at church, you know. So when you go to church, you know, just introduce yourself to someone sitting next to you and just say, hi, how's it going? My name is Steve. What's your name? And then just say, hey, is there anything I can pray for you? And so these are things that will help start encouraging you on just talking to other people in the first place. And then it will become so much easier for you when you're out in the world, when God lays it on your heart to maybe talk to someone else or a coworker or what have you. You know, this is how we can become more grounded as believers in Christ.

0: and see the body of Christ strengthened at the same time. Remember, if you're thinking maybe to yourself, or if you've ever thought this, that Christianity seems a little stale to you, maybe even just slightly boring to you, then maybe it's not that Christianity is stale or boring at all. Maybe it's you that's bored Christianity by minimizing what true Christianity is supposed to be about and really sharing it with the people that are around us. Yet, if you are willing to fully give yourselves over to the Lord, and by that I mean that you get serious in your relationship with God as you start having a real devotional life, like reading God's Word daily, I am amazed at how God, I'll be reading in my devotions in the morning, right? And then all of a sudden I strike up a conversation with someone that day, and what I was actually reading that morning actually comes out in that conversation. It's just amazing to me how that works. And when you start talking to people about Jesus and you start becoming a little more bold, you start sharing with people, it's like all of a sudden you can be impassioned to start really praying for them even more, like, oh God, you know, you opened up this conversation, like these two gals I was just talking to having lunch with Pastor Greg, you know, just a couple days ago. And, you know, before I left, you know, I shared with the server, I gave her a card to our church. I invited her to come. I told her about our app that she could download on her phone and listen to a message. And I showed it to her on my phone. And, you know, like, maybe she'll download it, maybe she won't. But if I would have said nothing, it would have been 100% no, she's not going to download it. But, you know, she so showed so much interest in that, that I think she's going to download it. And I'm sure she probably already did, and at least listen to one message. See, you never know how God can use you until you start putting yourself in a place and position to be used by God. But anyway, but moving on in our text here in Philippians chapter 4, in verse 2 and 3, we see two friends of Paul, this two gals, one's named Eudia and the other one is Syntyche. These women are prominent church members, and they have shown a real heart to serve the Lord. They both have come alongside the Apostle Paul in the cause of the gospel. But we have a problem. There's something rotten in Denmark here. It appears that these two ladies are ready to step into the octagon. In fact, they can't stand each other. It's a cat fight, you could say. Maybe we could put it on pay-per-view. Hey, cat fight at the church, and all the proceeds could go towards the children's ministry. I'm joking, of course, but this is very sad, as you know, when we have two believers in a church that can't get along. And if we want to see the work of Christ stop, you know, here at any church, then allow infighting in that church amongst the body of Christ. This will stop God's work immediately. And when the pastoral staff, at least at Core Church LA, sees this happening, we take it very serious. You know, it's people that are arguing or people that are backbiting one another. Those that have a grumpy and a complaining spirit. It's like a cancer that moves in the body of Christ. And it steals the joy of the church. And it detracts away from the work of a healthy, growing body of believers. And it stops the power of the gospel being preached. You know, in the Bible, you know, God talks about seven things that he hates. Let me read to you the seven things that he hates. It's in Proverbs chapter 6, verse 16. It says, here are the six things, and he adds another thing in a moment here, but he says, the six things which the Lord hates, yes, seven, which are an abomination to him. It's haughty eyes. Oh, you're a prideful, arrogant person. A lying tongue. Hands that shed innocent blood, a heart that devises wicked plans, feet that run rapidly to evil, a false witness who utters lies, and one who spreads strife among the brethren. See, that's the seventh one. It's like, don't spread strife amongst the brethren at church. Don't be throwing people under the bus. Don't be talking about other people. If you don't have something nice to say, don't say anything at all. You know, listen, if you're a person that's kind of bitter, look, I'm just talking, man, someone here on the radio, all right? Look, if you're kind of a miserable person, look, I'm sorry for your pain. I don't know what's happened in your life. And look, we all have a story, and I don't know how you were brought up, and I don't know what your parents were like and everything. And I know that life can be hard and life can be very, very unforgiving. But listen, everyone faces hardships, okay? Now, obviously, some people face worse hardships than others for sure. I understand that, and I'm not trying to minimize anyone's hardship here. But if you personally, I'm talking to someone here listening, if you've been baptized in lemon juice and you have a way of spreading misery wherever you go, or you have chosen to take your misery out on others, in my opinion, you have two choices as a Christian. Okay, you're a Christian and you're kind of a miserable person. You're just a Debbie Downer. You just have nothing good to say. Listen, here's your two options. Number one, stay miserable and allow no joy to ever fill your soul. Or number two, would you seek the Lord to flood your soul with his love and his mercy and his forgiveness? Allow the light of the Lord to shine in and through you. Then people will no longer see just you and your misery, but now they will be able to see the glory of our glorious Savior and our merciful God living in you. And now, instead of you always being miserable, talking behind people's back, always looking at the negative side of things, now you can be a completely different person through the power of the Holy Spirit. You can become a conduit of God's love to all the people that are around you. But where in this section of the scripture here in Philippians with these two women, where did all this strife start? Well, listen, it can start in many ways, right? Okay, isn't that how we get a beef with someone at church? It can start in many ways. Maybe it's a personality difference, okay? Listen, I was a total spaz my whole Christian life. Use your imagination. But anyway, people would look at me like, hey, bro, you got to stop drinking so much coffee. I don't drink coffee. Oh, that's even scarier. But people used to put me off in church because I was always excited. Hey, how's it going? Have you shared Christ with anyone? You're not going to believe what happened to me yesterday. I was sharing Christ with this guy on a job site, and he gave his life to Jesus. And the people would just be like, whoa, this guy, get him out of my face. So it could be personality differences. Maybe it's doctrinal or procedural differences. Some think, you know, their way is better than the way that the church is doing. And if they would just listen to them, the church would be so much better off. You would not believe how many people come up to me and complain. They'll come up, Pastor Steve, can you lower the air conditioning in the sanctuary? I'm freezing in there. And then I'm like, well, okay. And then she'll walk away. Then I have some other woman walk up, and she's going through menopause, and she's having hot flashes. And she's like, could you turn the air conditioner up? I am burning up in there. What am I supposed to do? Okay. It's like, and then another person will come up and say, Pastor Steve, the music is too loud. I'm like, yeah, my wife would agree with you. And she's no. Like, I like the worship. It's just too loud. I go, no, I get what you're saying. You're saying that the volume is too loud. She's like, yes, the volume is too loud. And then her daughter will be right next to her, and I'll say, do you think the volume is too loud? She goes, no, I think you should turn it up more. See, it's like you just can't please everyone, but don't allow that to be a stumbling block in your life. You know, some will think that their interpretation of the Bible is better. Or maybe they just look at the pastor and say, I hate you. Look, I get that. I'm the pastor, okay? But it's like, but Paul says, look, he's trying to say it in a nice way to these two gals that are having a feud with each other. He says, get over it. Paul points these two gals out by name. He says, work out your differences. Live in harmony with one another. But let's move on here. And this next point is always rejoice. Listen to what he says in Philippians 4:4. I'll read it to you. He says, rejoice in the Lord always. Again, I say rejoice. Let your gentle spirit be known to all men. The Lord is near. Wow, what an encouraging verse. Well, after reprimanding the two gals in verse 2, Paul simply says in verse 4, let's rejoice in the Lord. Now, that sounds great, but how do we do that if we have a beef with someone or we're living in a difficult situation? Well, I say this, life is not always going to be easy, as we all know, namely because we really might not want to be friends with certain people, or the problems that we're living in might not be going away too quickly. But know this, when Christians are infighting or the world is tough around us, let's not forget, the world is watching us. The world watches all of our actions, and our reactions can stumble them. It can put a black eye on the church, or more importantly, on our message for Christ. So that's why we have to watch ourselves and be careful how we act and react around our family or the people at church, because you could be the only church that people are ever going to attend. What do I mean by that? You're the only Bible they're going to read. They know you're the Jesus freak. They know that you're the Christian. So how you act and react is, that's going to, how they're going to judge what Jesus is like. Is that fair? No, probably not, but it's a fact of life. I wonder if there's anyone listening right now that maybe you're kind of in a stalemate, meaning you're not really in a growth spurt in your relationship with Christ. Things are kind of like on cruise control. Listen, there's no cruise control with the Lord. You know, what we do is we're either growing in our relationship with Him or we're not growing. We're kind of slipping away. I wonder if where you're going to church, you're growing. Are you being taught the Bible, or are they more messages that are just always just encouraging? Because if you have a couple sin issues going on in your life and they never come up in the teaching at the church, that's kind of a problem, because when you're teaching through the Bible, you end up covering every subject. So it ends up being a little uncomfortable at times, but that's what you want. Because why? Does God just want to make you uncomfortable at church? No. What He wants to do is He wants to drive out areas that are not right so that you can grow and mature in your walking relationship with Christ. And that's what God wants. So let me ask you, here's the question. You know, in the last 2 years, last 24 months, do you feel like you're growing as a Christian or not growing? That's a question. Well, listen, if you're not really growing, why don't you consider going to a church that you can actually be stimulated with God's word? Okay. Now, listen, if you're within an hour of LA, I say drive to LA. There's not as much traffic on Sunday morning. You know, come on. We're right off the 10 freeway, like 200 feet north of the 10, right on La Cienega. It's the busiest north and south street of all of LA. We have three services on Sunday morning, one at 8:30, one at 10:30, and one at 12:30. And guess what? You can actually come up and talk to me. That's right. I'm not, you know, AI generated. I'm a real person, and I stand at the door all three services and talk to people. So I'm going to be right there. So I encourage you to come. But if you're too far away, I get it. But you can download our free app. And on our app, you can actually watch right there live services right there on the app, just like you can on our website. But the cool thing with the app is you can actually listen to a message. There's hundreds of video messages on there. If you like it, you can just hit a button. And that button, you can text it to anyone. And I wonder if there's anyone that's hurting that you know right now. Like anyone that's going through a hard time. Maybe it's a loss. Maybe someone died in their family and they're just having a really hard time. Well, you know, just a couple weeks ago here at KKLA Radio, I interviewed Pastor Greg Laurie. And as you know, several years ago, he lost his oldest son in a tragic car accident. And so I did this interview with him. It's an hour-long interview. And it was talking about walking down the path of pain. And that's right there prominent on our app. So when you download the app, you can pull that up. It's an interview with Pastor Greg Laurie, Walking on the Path of Pain. And you can take it, and there's a little button that you can forward it. So you can just hit the, you can hit the message, then you can hit this forward button. You can text it to anybody, anyone's phone. You can text it, or you can send it to their computer. You can do whatever. But think about it. Do you know someone who's walking on the path of pain right now? I mean, you can download the app, you can send that message, and Pastor Greg is very open about talking about how and what he went through in losing his son. And by the way, his son, I was really close with his son. He was a very dear friend of mine. And so it was a tough day. And I was there at Pastor Greg's house the day that it happened. And it was a difficult time. But Pastor Greg talks on how God got him through that time. So I just encourage you, download the app and take that walking on the path of pain and text it to whoever you know that's having a hard time. Maybe they just lost a job. Maybe they're going through a divorce. Who knows? You know, but they're on the path of pain. You know, send them that text. Be used of the Lord here today. Well, with all of that said, let's get back to our message here. But again, after reprimanding these two women, you know, Paul wanted these gals to rejoice. He wanted them to rejoice in what the Lord was going to do in their life, and we should do the same. But again, I wonder if any people have stopped, you know, coming to your church, or if any people stop coming to my church simply because of someone's bad attitude, a dirty look or something, an unpleasant spirit, you know. This is what the Bible says for us who have beef with other people and what have you. So just listen. So maybe you got some issues with some people, you can't stand them or whatever. It says in Romans 12:18, it says, now look, if possible, so as far as it depends on you, be at peace with all men and women. Never take your own revenge, beloved, but leave room for the wrath of God. For it is written, vengeance is mine, I will repay, says the Lord. But if your enemy is hungry, feed him. If he's thirsty, give him a drink. For in doing so, you shall heap burning coals on their head. Do not be overcome by evil, but overcome evil with good. Boy, that's a novel thought, huh? Yes, as much as we can, we need, that's you and me, Christians, we need to be at peace with everyone. Now look, that doesn't mean that we have to go out to lunch with this person that hurt us or talked behind our back or whatever. You know, we don't have to go to their house for Thanksgiving dinner. But it does mean this. Don't talk behind their back. Don't throw that person under the bus. And certainly don't cause them any harm. Just love on them even more. Help them. And if their motives are still bad, guess what? The Lord is going to deal with them, and he will. So don't allow their sin to become your sin. Now, verse 5 of Philippians 4 says, your gentle spirit be known to all. And that's a life filled with God's love and grace. Let your gentle spirit be known. And the end of that verse, he reminds us the Lord is near. Think about that. Jesus could come back at any time. So don't let him come back with us having a stinky attitude towards those that are around us. Now, first we looked at standing firm, you know, and when we do it as much as possible. We're to live at peace with one another. And we looked at always rejoicing in spite of those that are around us and in spite of our current circumstances. But now we're going to look at true peace. And this is what it says in Philippians 4:6. He says, be anxious for nothing, but in everything by prayer and supplication, with thanksgiving, let your requests be known unto God. And the peace of God that surpasses all comprehension shall guard your hearts and your mind in Christ Jesus. Wow. Underline that verse. Put neon lights around it. This is one of the most encouraging verses of the entire Bible. Why? Because it promises God's true peace to us all. For at times, we can be filled with anxiety, right? Fear can grip our hearts. Worry can cripple us at any given moment. Unrest can steal our joy and peace. Some deal with worry better than others, obviously, but there are times that all of us can get backed into the corner of worry. And what can we do when despair has overtaken us? Are we to simply panic and act like the world and medicate our pain with alcohol or drugs or go binge on some weakness to get our minds off of it? Well, as you know, that's only a temporary fix, because when we come back to our senses, the problem is still going to be there, and maybe it's even a little bit worse. But listen, we're to adapt to God's prescription for worry and anxiety. And what does God say? He says, be anxious for nothing. What does that even mean? God is saying, don't be worried or anxious, but rather by prayer, share your pain with God. Look, God already knows everything anyway, yet he's asking us to share them, those things that are bothering us, with him. We're to take our burdens literally to the Lord, and we are to cast our burdens upon him. Understand, he wants to hear from us, and by obedience, we should do exactly what he says. Again, we're not to worry, for worry is the thief of joy. The old English word, by the way, where we get our word worry from, you know what it means? To strangle. So worry can strangle us. It can drain the life out of us. And not only does it affect us spiritually, but it can affect us physically. It can cause us headaches and ulcers, and it can cause us to lose sleep. It can mess with our digestive system. It's obviously that God didn't design the human body to withstand the pressures of stress and worry. But what does he tell us here? He says, cast all your anxiety upon him, and he will do what? When you cast it upon him, he says, the peace of God that surpasses all understanding will fill your hearts and your minds in Christ Jesus. Wow. What a blessing that is. But I want to end the program here with maybe those that feel like, man, Pastor, you don't know. I've walked away from the Lord so long. I've got so much sin going on in my life. I don't think there's any hope for me. No, there is hope for you, actually. But, you know, you got to start with repentance. You got to say, God, I'm sorry. But you might say, but man, I'm so deep in this sin, I don't think I can get out of it. Listen, God will help you get out of it if you're willing to get out of it. And if you want to get out of it, then say, God, I'm sorry, and help me. And if that's your desire, pray this. Lord Jesus, forgive me of my sin. I believe you died for me. I believe you were buried. I believe you rose again. God, I need your help. Would you help me to walk with you? Would you help me to overcome these weaknesses in my life? Be my Lord. Be my God. Be my Savior. And be my friend. And fill me with your Holy Spirit. In Jesus' name, amen. Listen, if you just prayed that prayer, listen, if you're serious, man, God heard you. He says, if any man be in Christ, if any woman be in Christ, they become a new creature. Old things are passed away. Everything becomes new. So, man, God wants to help you. And listen, if you've been a believer and you've kind of keep slipping back and forth, maybe you're not doing the very basics right. I want to send you a New Believer's Bible, and has about 30 pages talking about the things that we need to do on the upfront. So I want to send it to you free of charge. 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So may the Lord God bless you today.
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3: A brand new month has started. And, well, we're solidly in it. Hey there, I am Katie Evans. Hopefully your August is going well and you've set some good goals for yourself. One of the goals that I've set for myself is to journal for 10 minutes straight each day. Now, it doesn't have to be anything coherent. It can be doodling. It can just be train of thought, you know, brain dump, as I like to call it. I can be listing things that I want to do for my day. Just all different things, different thoughts. I've started working on my vows. Oh my goodness, that is wild. Getting married in just a couple months, 2 months. Ah! But I am journaling for 10 minutes straight each day, and it gets easier every day that goes by. So do you have any goals for yourself? Hopefully, if you haven't set them yet, don't worry, there's still time. But hopefully you are doing a good job. And just remember, I am in your corner. I am cheering you on, and we are all here to become better versions of ourselves.
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11: 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We told you they would do this. We told you they not only were going to threaten it, that the plans were in motion whenever there was a Supreme Court of the United States that seemed to be leaning to the right. Look, let's just be honest. We've had a lot of decisions being made that did not go in favor of the current administration, but they don't want you to believe that. They don't want you to think that there's any sort of even-handedness happening in today's United States Supreme Court. And that is exactly the plan and exactly what was laid out by Hakeem Jeffries in a speech just, was this today?
13: Yesterday.
11: Yesterday, claiming specifically, it is time we remake this Supreme Court in my image. Let's talk about that. We're going to play the actual clips a little bit later when we get back from this segment. Because, look, this is the truth. This is what's happening right here. They know, and they're claiming, there's a lot of options on the table. A lot of options on the table for what they could do with the Supreme Court of the United States. Honestly, what they could do in general to subvert even the elections that happen here. Because, look, as we've said, just like when there have been Democrats in office, that elections have consequences, and one of those big consequences that we've been preaching about for 40 years is the United States Supreme Court, because the president picks who is going to be on the Supreme Court of the United States, and then they have to be confirmed. Now, again, this has been more brutal in years, pretty more recent years, but we know even in the 80s and the 90s, this was also not a pleasant experience for a lot of Supreme Court justices, but we have seen what has even happened in the Trump administration. We have seen what's happened with other people who have been put up. Some have had been pulled. This is nothing new. But now, remember, we've heard pack the court. We heard that from the Biden administration many times. We heard the idea of expanding the Supreme Court or remaking the Supreme Court to be more, quote unquote, favorable to one political party or another, and not to have these maybe not lifetime appointments. Again, something that actually does keep some of the balance at hand, because you don't have just a complete flip-flop every month or every 4 years of who now is in control, therefore setting the federal law.
13: That's right. So this was at the National Association of Black Journalists Convention in Atlanta, where the minority leader of the House of Representatives, who is hoping to be the next majority leader of the House of Representatives, said that he believes dramatic Supreme Court reform is necessary. And he didn't stop there. We'll play this in the next segment, so hang around so you can see exactly how this came across to that audience. But he says that the Supreme Court has now become a subsidiary of MAGA. The absurdity of that, playing into everything the DSA is trying to push right now. So when they sit there and they say, don't worry, Wisconsin showed that the, you know, the adults in the room for the Democrat Party are still around. That they're going to be able to moderate that. Yeah, we got all these candidates in New York and Colorado and El Sayed in Michigan, but really the establishment's holding strong. No, they're going to walk down this line that is right out of the DSA playbook, because it is about eliminating the checks and balances that our founders put forward. It is about remaking our government in their image, as Logan said. It is about tearing down the very things that protect American civil liberties, because they want to take the court and take it and do away with it in this way that the founders wanted. Why? Because they want a rubber stamp Supreme Court for all their liberal policies.
11: That's right. And it is the end of Know Your Rights Week. We got a special video presentation coming up, but as Will said, support, protect your liberal liberties.
13: That was like butterfly.
11: That was an accident there. There you go. Yeah. Civil liberties. Know Your Rights Week. It's the Impact Match. Be a part of it today. 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You're going to hear about it a lot today. Okay, everybody. It's the end of the Know Your Rights Week. We've been rolling out these funny videos, Will. You've been putting out. Today's the last one. Unless people love them, by the way. And then
13: we'll keep rolling.
11: Keep on rolling, baby, as they say. All right, partner. Phone lines are open for you, 1-800-684-3110. 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We'll be right back.
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11: Welcome back to Seculo. There are some phone lines open for you. We'd love to hear from you. 1-800-684-3110. We were talking to you about Hakeem Jeffries making this broad statement saying, you know what? There's a lot of paths that can lead, a lot of variety of different options that can lead to a brand new Supreme Court of the United States. And I think we probably should hear from Hakeem Jeffries himself. Will, you want to set this up a little bit?
13: That's right. So this is at the conference in Atlanta yesterday, is the National Association of Black Journalists. And President Trump has been there before. It's an annual convention. A lot of times politicians go and they're questioned, interviewed on stage, live on stage. And so Hakeem Jeffries, the House Minority Leader, who obviously is making the play to be the next Speaker of the House if the Democrats are able to take back control. But it's not a sure thing for him, right? Because you're starting to see such a split within that party that it is almost sometimes looks like what the Republicans had when all of a sudden you have a branch of your entire caucus that decides, we're not going to vote for you. We saw all the issues that we had trying to get a Speaker of the House under Republicans.
11: Yeah.
13: Right. So because he is more the establishment person, he's now trying to make his play for the support of the new members of the House. That's 100% what this is. But the scary thing is that they will do this to get power, and then they will be held accountable by the members of their caucus. So don't think that this is just political bloviating, trying to ensure that he can become the next Speaker of the House. This is bite two. This is him yesterday at the conference, and we're going to walk through this, and then we've got more from the minority leader. But let's go ahead and roll this to hear what he had to say about the Supreme Court just yesterday.
18: In my view, dramatic Supreme Court reform is necessary. And you know, I'm going to leave it to the Democrats on the Judiciary Committee, led by Jamie Raskin, who will be the next chair. If the American people give us the ability to govern on their behalf in the majority. And there's a variety of different options that are on the table, and I think that we can't foreclose any single one of them.
13: Right there, at the very beginning of that bite, in my view, dramatic Supreme Court reform is necessary. Then he tries to play it off that says, you know, I'm going to let the committee chairman take the lead on that. And there's a lot of ways, a lot of different options on the table. But he frames it right there. That is the priority of a Democrat-led House of Representatives starting in 2027 if they are to take back the majority in the House. Dramatic Supreme Court reform is necessary. He draws the line in the sand. Let's go ahead and play the second portion of this statement of what he has to say about the current makeup of this Supreme Court, bite three.
18: The Supreme Court, the conservative right-wing majority on the Supreme Court has become, you know, basically a subsidiary of the MAGA Republican Party. And we're going to push for dramatic reform of the Supreme Court.
11: Show me the evidence of that, Hakeem Jeffries. You know how many shows I've had to come on here and explain to people that, yes, a case did not go the way President Trump wanted it to go because some of his own justices, if you want to call them that, the ones that he selected, decided to vote what they felt represented the Constitution correctly, even if they disagreed with President Trump. And I've had to come on here and explain that to people over and over and over again. So this, it's just fake. It's just a lie when you start claiming this is some sort of Trump court. Trust me, President Trump would much rather have a Trump court. We've seen what he's posted occasionally on X, often not thrilled with some of the decisions they've decided to make. But you know what Hakeem Jeffries is doing? He knows that a large percentage, the massive percentage of the American voter, isn't going to do that research, isn't going to do that digging. And he hopes that 5-second clip is enough to convince you that the Supreme Court is overrun by Republican activists. Only because why? They did decisions like the Dobbs decision. Not because of anything beyond that. Not because the truth of, we actually look at it. Again, look at the facts, Will. Again, how many times we've come on here and have to break the news to our audience and have to explain to you why it's good that we have a Supreme Court that operates the way it does.
13: So one thing that we're going to be rolling out as we look towards what is going to happen in November, we know there's a midterm election. We know that the insurgency within the Democrat Party is trying to push to fundamentally break down our system, is we're going to try to be putting out more educational content that goes back to the roots of it. We're still in this 250th anniversary celebration of our country. We need to be remembering the roots of it. And there's testimony from the late Justice Antonin Scalia before the Senate Judiciary Committee from 2011, 15 years ago, where he was sitting there with his colleague, Justice Breyer, and they were talking about the role of judges under our Constitution. Remember, we saw this year testimony from Elena Kagan and Amy Coney Barrett as those justices were talking about the need for security. This was a less contentious time back in 2011 where they're talking about just the role of judges before the Judiciary Committee. And it's so profound and something that many people have never watched or seen, because really a Judiciary Committee hearing from the justices isn't must-see TV for most people. But he talks about the genius of our Constitution. And it's not the Bill of Rights. The Bill of Rights, he goes on to say, Soviet Union had a stronger Bill of Rights on paper. The words that were printed in their Soviet Constitution was stronger than even our Bill of Rights. The genius of our Constitution, what keeps the centralization of power from one party, an authoritarian, at bay, is the separation of powers. The fact that we have an executive that is elected by the people outside of the legislative branch. It's not an authority or an extension of the legislative, like a parliamentary system. The prime minister is the ruling party of the UK. It's the one that gets the most seats in the parliament, or that they have the most people join on to help support them. And also our judiciary not being a function of the legislature or the executive branch, being outside of that. What the DSA wants, and what we're about to fall into the trap of, and the leaders of the Democrat Party are falling victim to this, is that we need to break apart the very thing that sets the American system of government apart from every other government in the world. And that is our separation of powers between judiciary, the bicameral Congress. It's not that. Just a popular thing. And even in the UK, the House of Lords is ceremonial. They have technically a bicameral.
11: He loves
13: thing,
11: that bicameral.
13: But it's really a uniparty. It's the House of Commons.
11: Gosh, he's doing it again.
13: That's everything through. At the end of the day, if we allow this mindset to continue and say, they're trying to trick you into thinking that there isn't separation of powers. But I mean, just bring up the birthright citizenship case alone.
11: Okay.
13: And it proves to you.
11: Right. That's
13: that there is an independent judiciary. So when he says that it is a subsidiary of MAGA, give me a break.
11: But we know it's an easy thing to run on. And then honestly, it's maybe a little easier than you'd expect to adjust it, to change it. If they have the power, it's not like there can be a lot of stopping them from remaking that court.
13: Well, here's what we're going to have to watch. One, in 2 years, no. They're not going to be able to remake the Supreme Court in the next 2 years, because what do we have? We have a president
11: right.
13: who can veto that, because I don't think that President Trump is going to say, you're right, Hakeem Jeffries, unless he does get to expand the court with his justices.
11: Yeah,
13: I mean, then they're going to really start playing with
11: make
13: fire.
11: Make it 40.
13: But if they get there and they are able to take back the House and the Senate and they push for this, what is the one thing that they will immediately get rid of? The filibuster, to ram this through so that they, if they have both House, Senate, and presidency, completely remake the Supreme Court. And we've been warning about this, not recently, for years, that this is the end goal
11: yeah.
13: of the Democrat Party, the establishment Democrat Party,
11: look,
13: not just the DSA.
11: This is not the quiet part out loud. They have been talking about this. The idea of remaking the Supreme Court or packing the court has been floated out there. It floated out there a lot during the Biden administration.
13: Right.
11: That they were talking about it, trying to get it done. I think if you probably had a second term or a Kamala Harris term, you would have likely seen the trajectory change on that. I don't think this is just an empty threat. It's not just a political promise. I think there are the plans to do this. And of course, you have to look at what it means in the future as well. But I feel like politicians are only interested in their immediacy. They're only interested, does it affect their votes right this second? Not does it impact when the next president is in office, or if the current president is not, or if the Republican is in or Democrat's in. It's what does it mean to our voters right this second, because that's their attention span is, you know, just in this next 12 months, and then who cares, we'll move on. And we have to think about that even on both sides of the aisle, on all sides of the aisle. What is the grand impact of these kind of sweeping changes? Give me a call if you want to be on the air. 1-800-684-3110. Go to ACLJ.org. 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
19: We've witnessed monumental legal victories from defending the 14th Amendment and protecting our sacred American right to vote, the overturning of Roe versus Wade, and standing up for the religious liberty of our kids and seniors. But even with the many historic wins we've achieved, the battle is far from over. The attacks on our constitutionally protected rights persist. Countless unborn babies remain in jeopardy, and across the globe, innocent Christians are being targeted and killed across this country and around the world. 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
11: 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We are, of course, talking about your constitutional freedoms. And we've been kind of giving you a different series, a different look, a different view that Will's kind of put together and his team put together. 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Now, again, should I set up what this video is about, or should we just roll with it? You guys want to just be surprised? Let's just be surprised.
13: There you go.
11: It's Friday. Let's take a look. We'll be back in just a minute. Watch this special video again. It's going to premiere here. It'll be available later on for you to share it with all your friends on social.
22: All right. Let's talk about the one right that makes every other right actually mean something. The right to vote. It's sacred. And here's the thing about sacred. If you don't protect it, you can lose it. So let's make sure you know exactly where you stand before you walk into that polling place. Because a lot of Americans get to the polls and realize they've got questions that nobody ever answered. Can someone stop you from voting? Can you wear a campaign t-shirt in the booth? Can people set up shop campaigning right outside the door? Good questions. And to answer them properly, we're not just looking at the Constitution and the Supreme Court. We're looking at the state law, too, because this one's got layers. Here's the foundation. Over the years, constitutional amendments and federal laws have done nothing but expand and protect this right for more and more Americans. That's not an accident. That's the whole design. Supreme Court Justice Hugo Black put it as well as it's ever been put. No right is more precious in a free country than that of having a voice in the election of those who make the laws under which, as good citizens, we must live. Other rights, even the most basic, are illusory if the right to vote is undermined. He's right. I've got nothing to add. Now, protecting the vote isn't just about letting people show up and cast a ballot. It's about protecting the whole process start to finish. Here's a myth I hear a lot. Political speech is protected, so people can campaign anywhere, even right outside the polling place, maybe even inside. That sounds logical. Well, it isn't quite right. The Supreme Court has said that states actually have the obligation here to protect voters from intimidation, confusion, and disruption while they're standing in that booth trying to make up their mind. Nobody should feel pressured, harassed, or crowded on their way in. You should be able to vote your conscience without somebody breathing down your neck. And here's the part I really want you to hear. You have the right to vote for whoever you actually want, not whoever a party's decided you should want. Case in point, during the 2024 presidential race, Colorado Democrats tried to keep Donald Trump off the ballot entirely. The ACLJ stepped in and defended the voters' right to a fair election. Then Nevada tried to keep a Green Party candidate off their ballot. Same story, ACLJ stepped in again. Do you notice something? Different party, different candidate, same principle. This was never about picking sides. It's about making sure the republic actually works the way it's supposed to. Your voice, your vote, period. So here's the bottom line. Elections run best when voters know both their rights and their responsibilities. That's not a slogan. That's just how the system's built to function. If your right to vote gets questioned at the polls, your first call is to your state's election hotline. They'll handle it in real time. But if you still feel like your rights are being violated or suppressed, you need someone in your corner. 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Because when it's your vote, your voice, and the integrity of the whole election on the line, the ACLJ is there for you. 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
11: I hope you enjoyed those videos that our team has put together. Will, good job.
13: Well, and I do want to give a good shout out to our video team. Like, when people think about this broadcast, they think of, oh, this is the broadcast. We have a robust team that works on the video content, that works on the audio side, that works on social side. And really our video team came up with this idea and said, hey, what if we do something a little different? So while thank you for that, I really was just, performing what they gave me, and they did a great job of making that a more engaging, entertaining type of video, and hopefully it is shareable. Hopefully that is someone that people will say, hey, I like this content, and then it also brings people back to the ACLJ. You can be entertained and still get good information, but at the end of the day, if you feel like your rights are violated, or if you feel like you have more questions, reach out to the ACLJ, because we have some of the best media minds in the country, in the world, really. But we also have the best attorneys that can take it way further than I can in just a video.
11: Yeah, and those videos are going to be available in perpetuity on our website, on YouTube, on Facebook, on Instagram. And make sure you share them. And if you like them, put in the comments that you like them, because you know we'll be able to make more, spur more of those kind of things if you think it's great. Now, Will took, you know, gave a lot of credit away, but it did make it feel like, Will, that if anything we put in front of you, you read like a Ron Burgundy. I would say that this show is not scripted.
13: Right.
11: We are reading a teleprompter the entire time. All our little banter, all of it is just, all of it is just, you know, predetermined before. So don't worry. No, I'm just kidding. Obviously we don't, do that here, but I want to take some phone calls before. Let's take one call before we head to the half hour break. Let's go to Evelyn in Florida on line one. Go ahead, Evelyn. Evelyn, you there? Well, I won't go to Evelyn. Let's put Evelyn back on hold. See if she's there. We'll try to get to her in the next segment. That being said, this is the end of our first half hour. We have a second half hour of the show. What are you doing if you're not watching or listening to it? Maybe your local station doesn't carry it and you're listening on terrestrial radio. Why aren't you looking at our pretty faces? You can on ACLJ.org, on YouTube, or Rumble. We are broadcasting live. 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Just search for it. We broadcast every day, 12 to 1 p.m. Eastern time. You can figure out your time zone from there. But it is. Oh, there's Jordan. I don't know what that's my brother. I don't know. Why is that up there? All right. I don't know. How wonderful. All right. Sorry about that. You know what? If you are just listening, you missed what we would call an error.
13: Well, no, there was all the places you can connect with us.
11: That's just for Jordan. Yeah. That being said, I want you to go to ACLJ.org right now and support the work of the ACLJ during Know Your Rights Week. I want you to hopefully walk away this week knowing a little bit more about the rights that you have in this country. So be a part of it today. Again, you can follow Jordan. I got no problem with that. He's a great resource. Today we're closing out Know Your Rights Week, though. And again, hopefully we have, you know, given you all the information that you need in situations that could come up in your life where you need to know the basic rights that you have under the Constitution. Sometimes you don't know. The ACLJ is always there to help. Not only those special videos, we have so much information on our website. None of it is behind a paywall. You may find out.

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6: Second half hour of Seculo on the last day of the week. And what week is it? It's Know Your Rights Week here at the ACLJ. So I want you to be a part of the family right now. 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We are talking about Hakeem Jeffries made a pretty strong, specific statement saying it is time to look at all the options to remake the Supreme Court in their own image because they don't like it and they think it's become magnified. And here we are. I got a phone call I want to take real quick off the top. Evelyn's calling in Florida. Evelyn, you there?
7: Yes, sir, I am.
6: Go ahead with your comment.
7: Yes, sir. You know what? I think Mr. Hakeem is drinking his bath water because if he's trying to change this, whatever he's changing, you know, I felt like coming here to America from our country, the Philippines, I felt like this is the most powerful country in the world back then. And it's still the most powerful country today as we stand. And so why I don't know what he was thinking and all those Democratic people that's trying to, you know, make it look like we've failed, but we haven't. We're still standing and standing strong by God's grace. And I'm so glad that the Lord moved us here from California to Florida. And I've seen all kinds of political ups and downs and things like that. And I am just so blessed that we can enjoy the freedom we have here.
8: I will say one thing. While I agree, America, best place in the world. Philippines, great food. Absolutely great food. So,
6: but Florida,
8: also
6: debatably best state in the country.
8: Yeah. Yeah. So, but I do agree with Evelyn. And one thing that we also have to point out, remember, that is why people do want to come to the United States. It's not because we may potentially break down our constitution and start over with what these far left policies would be. It's because of the foundations we already have. That's why America is an attractive place for people all over the world to uproot their lives and come here.
6: Of course.
8: So maybe if we get back to policy disputes, policy debates, instead of trying to implode the very foundations that we were founded on, I think maybe we would be set up for more success going down the road instead of the fighting and all the name calling that you're seeing really from both sides.
6: Yeah, maybe people would do better if they knew their rights.
8: How about that?
6: I was setting you up to do the pitch promo there.
8: Well, I don't have it in front of me.
6: Okay, fine.
8: Yeah, I can't just perform that at will.
6: No, I meant just like tell people why they need to know their rights and how they're going to do that and why it's Know Your Rights Week.
8: Well, and once again, it is because that is the very foundation of the ACLJ. The fact that we fight to protect those rights that are enshrined in our Constitution. They're God-given rights. They're for everyone. Our Constitution is strong because it protects those, and our government was established to protect our God-given rights.
6: You just caused a whole chat breakout about fried bananas.
8: Fried bananas? Like plantains?
6: I don't know. They're like the Philippines. Top-notch fried bananas. I mean, there's 100
8: Lumpia
6: comments.
8: Lumpia is like a spring roll. Unbelievably good.
6: Is it bicameral?
8: No, that's a Congress.
6: Ah, okay.
8: Yeah.
6: I thought your Lumpia was bicameral. No. Phone lines are open for you. 1-800-684-3110. Look, it is Know Your Rights Week. When we get back from this break, you're going to hear from Rick Grinnell. He's going to be joining us. We're going to talk about this with him. I'm sure he's got a lot to say. He's not a man of few words in terms of when people start throwing around rhetoric like MAGA court and, you know, start really just spreading lies. We'll discuss that with

0: with Rick when we get back. But look, as Will was saying, before I fried banana to all.
1: Right, yeah, I was giving the good
0: pitch. Sorry, there was so much talk of bananas, it was making me hungry. It's Know Your Rights Week. And again, we wanted to make sure you went through this week. You learned a lot. Hopefully we kept you entertained. 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The Know Your Rights Week is ending. 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
0: Welcome back to Seculo. We are going to take your calls in the next segment, 1-800-684-3110. 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Rick Grinnell's joining us. And Rick, I mean, we were trying to, when you first popped up on the Zoom, we're like, where is Rick coming from today? He's in some sort of cave. But I believe we are, you're joining us from where today, Rick?
7: I'm in Istanbul, Turkey.
0: There you go. So the ACLJ team worldwide.
1: See, I heard, though, during the World Cup, we have to say Turkey A.
0: Yeah, we changed it. Yeah.
1: Right. So.
7: Turkey.
1: Oh, I can't even pronounce it right.
0: Yeah.
1: Rick, go ahead.
7: I was just going to say, I've been coming to Turkey since 1998, and it's really hard for me to change the name to Turkey. I joke with the foreign minister in Turkey by saying, I just got to continue calling it Turkey. And he said, I understand.
1: So, I mean, it's kind of hard to do a global rebrand of your country's name. They probably get that a lot. Rick, we have been talking about what the House Minority Leader said yesterday in Atlanta. And this is, I think we should go ahead and play the bite for folks. This is bite two, talking about what really the objectives, I think, of the mainline Democrat Party will be if they are able to regain majorities, and I assume the presidency in 2 years. But let's go ahead and roll this for Rick to hear.
8: In my view, dramatic Supreme Court reform is necessary. And, you know, I'm going to leave it to the Democrats on the Judiciary Committee, led by Jamie Raskin, who will be the next chair. If the American people give us the ability to govern on their behalf in the majority, And there's a variety of different options that are on the table, and I think that we can't foreclose any single one of them.
1: Rick, we talk a lot about these kind of insurgent Democrats that are run, they're DSA candidates that have hijacked the party. They're obviously going to be in the House of Representatives. He's obviously vying to keep his position as leader and hopefully be the Speaker of the House in after this midterm election. But the reality is that while we point out the radical policies of, you know, abolish the Senate, remake the Supreme Court, in reality, those that are trying to still position themselves as the moderates, the sane ones, this has actually been their policy for decades now.
7: Yeah, look, I see this so very clearly. When a government, whether they're a government in Turkey, whether they're a government in Ukraine or Russia, or a leading political party, a wannabe government in the United States, when they are losing the people, and it's because they have radical positions that are not supported by the people, what do? They change the rules. Look, I just today, it's 7:30 at night here, and I just today had a conversation with a friend of mine, Mehmet, who is Turkish, and he's actually a Kurd. And he said to me, you know, for the first 10 years of President Erdogan, I actually really liked him. He gave great speeches about human rights and know your rights. This is so apropos for what we're talking about this week. And yet everything changed in order to stay in power, my friend Mehmet said. And what he really saw was a government that began to change the rules, take away individuals' rights just to keep them in power. This is exactly what Hakeem Jeffries is doing. They keep losing because they have lousy policies. Just look at Abdul al-Sayed in Michigan. He hates football. He hates Mackinac Island. I could go on and on. He hates fireworks on the 4th of July. It's crazy just how radical these people are. And what do? When they don't get support from the public, they want to change the rules like the Supreme Court rules. Luckily, Jamie Raskin in the House has nothing to do with changing those rules. It could come down to the Senate trying to do something, and then we'd have to have a change in the Constitution. So it's really pie in the sky when it comes to these Democrats and how they're talking. However, they keep pretending like they can just do it through Jamie Raskin's committee. They can't. And the rhetoric is just meant to feed their people into acting more radically and to really not help America, but to damage America. And I see it very clearly. It's a way to hold on to power by Hakeem Jeffries.
0: And Rick, it also seems like it is an easy attempt to reach people with that aren't paying very close attention. Because like you said, they kind of do these sweeping statements. And you know, look, I'm not taking these threats as empty threats. Of course, they would love to get these things done. As you said, we even had a caller a little bit ago, immigrant from the Philippines, moved to California, then found themselves moving to Florida. But saying, you know, when they hear these kind of things and they hear we're going to remake the way society's run, they're like, this is why we came to this country. We came to this country specifically seeing the way things have been established in America and how it does have these protections.
7: Look, I see this so clearly. It's so great that ACLJ is focusing this week on know your rights and to protect your rights, because it is a battle every day. You can't assume that just because you live in the United States of America that you're going to forever have your rights and be able to exercise those rights, whether it's your religious rights or your individual freedom to speak out, your right to free speech. That is not guaranteed. We have to fight for that all of the time. We are always one election away from having an open border. We are always one election away from having a total attack on common sense and pretending like biological born men get to pretend like they're women and compete in women's sports. These are the current fights because we sit back. So thank God that ACLJ is pushing this know your rights. What it means is know how to get involved. Don't sit back and watch your country tank. get involved, speak out, give as much as you can to organizations like this who actually do work. They don't just talk about it. We actually have a whole team to take people to court, challenge the system to protect individual rights.
1: Well, Rick, I want to go back to what you said earlier about your friend in Turkey that has talked about how when Erdogan first started, the rhetoric was great. The speeches were great. And what do we see? We see someone that is an authoritarian individual, an authoritarian style leader that has shifted away from the good rhetoric. I mentioned earlier in the broadcast testimony that Justice Scalia, the late justice, gave before the Senate Judiciary Committee in 2011, talking about the very genius of our founders was the separation of powers, was that we have a checks, not just the judiciary, not just the legislative, but the executive is separated from all of those. And when you go to a more parliamentary system, even if it is one that respects human rights, it's so much easier for the ruling party to consolidate power. In that if we forget, one, what we're founded on, or two, if we let people convince others that we need to change that, that's when authoritarianism could rise in the United States. Donald Trump joked about I'll be a dictator on day one with his executive orders because that's what they've been calling him. But in reality, the Supreme Court has been a check on many of the things he's done. He's not been happy about the very people he put on the court. But that's how it's made. And you may agree with it, you may disagree with it, but those checks and balances are what keep us separate from the rest of the governments in the world. I couldn't tell you another government I'd want to live under on this earth.
7: Look, I've traveled the world. This is the greatest country is the United States of America. And people need to understand that you have rights. You have God-given rights. You have organizations that are trying to protect those. Don't sit back and pretend like you live in America, so there's nothing left to do. You have to fight. We saw in with one election just how drastic we can improve the situation. The stock market is going crazy. The border is closed. We've got common sense reigning. We could all dial back if Jamie Raskin is the head of the Judiciary Committee and comes up with some crazy radical ideas to keep power and roll our rights back.
0: Rick, thank you so much for joining us today. 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And with the ACLJ wrapping up our Know Your Rights Week, we want you to be a part of that today as well. 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
9: We've witnessed monumental legal victories from defending the 14th Amendment and protecting our sacred American right to vote, the overturning of Roe versus Wade, and standing up for the religious liberty of our kids and seniors. But even with the many historic wins we've achieved, the battle is far from over. 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Countless unborn babies remain in jeopardy, and across the globe, innocent Christians are being targeted and killed across this country and around the world. 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
0: Know Your Rights Week. I appreciate all of you for joining us today. We could take some more calls. If you want to call in, you can. 1-800-684-3110. It is Know Your Rights Week. We have been giving you special video presentations. Will's been making you laugh. I've been keeping you informed. That's usually the dynamic.
1: That is the dynamic. I've seen that every single day. People be like, that Will is too silly.
0: He's too silly. It's that bearded one. He's the one with all the info.
1: I've heard you be called a scholar.
0: I know.
1: All sorts of wonderful, you know, superlatives.
0: It's true. I use words like superlative.
1: Right.
0: All the time.
1: Bicameral. You've said bicameral so much today, Logan.
0: I would consider that a bicameral superlative. Really. Yeah. I'm the one who has been a professor before, by the way.
1: This is true.
0: Yeah. I teach at the collegiate level. That being said, we have spent a lot of time talking about Know Your Rights. And look, this has been something we have done here at the ACLJ for decades and decades and decades. We brought it back this year. We brought back Know Your Rights because we think it is important. When you, because a lot of these became settled law because the history of the ACLJ, our team was out there doing the hard work in the 80s and the 90s, getting all of this to the Supreme Court of the United States so you didn't have to worry about it. But now we have a whole new generation of people, legitimately, a whole new generation of people who have no idea what the rules are, including, by the way, law enforcement often, or the enforcement within your school districts, that need sometimes a bit of a reminder because maybe they've only heard things like the separation of church and state. Maybe they've only heard of these concepts. Maybe they are like Hakeem Jeffries, who just thinks, oh, if I just say I want to remake the court, it's a MAGA court, you're just going to believe it because you're not going to do enough digging. Well, we want to make sure you are armed with the tools to fight back when needed. We decided we're going to flash it back to the beginning of this week. Our first video we put together that our team did for Know Your Rights Week. And then when we get back, I'm going to really tell you, you can still call in, but I'm going to really tell you how you can get involved here on this final day celebrating your constitutional rights.
1: Oh, that's the question? For those of you standing on a sidewalk with a Bible and a dream, question for you. Could you actually get arrested, cuffed, booked, mugshot, and everything just for sharing your faith on a public street? Sounds like a trick question, right? Well, people ask it all the time, and lucky for you, you have the ACLJ. Here's the deal. Public streets, sidewalks, parks in this country, those are what the law calls traditional public forums, which is a fancy way of saying it's yours. It's everybody's. You can stand there and talk. That's not a loophole. That's the First Amendment, plain as day. Congress shall make no law abridging the freedom of speech. No fine print, no asterisks. That's it. Now, Chicago, they didn't get the memo. The city starts arresting street preachers for sharing the gospel on a public sidewalk. That's a constitutional problem. So our lawyers at the ACLJ stepped in. They defend these guys, they win, and then, because once wasn't enough, files a full-on civil suit against the city so it doesn't happen to the next guy either. That's not just winning the case. That's making sure the case never gets filed again. So here's the question. Can I preach in a town I don't even live in? Yes. Absolutely yes. Nobody's checking your ID against your address. Public sidewalk in Cleveland, public sidewalk in your hometown, same rules. Same rights every time. Now let's talk about merchandise. I mean, literature. Handing out gospel tracts. Passing out pamphlets. Some people hear handing things to strangers on the street and think, sounds like a hustle. It's not. And the Supreme Court agrees with us on this one. Here's the actual quote. Quote, one need not ponder the contents of a leaflet or pamphlet in order mechanically to take it out of someone's hand. But one must listen, comprehend, and translation. Handing someone a piece of paper isn't the same as asking them for money. Nobody has to read it. Nobody has to take it. They can toss it in the nearest trash can. No harm, no foul. And it's still 100% protected speech. You're not running a con. You're not running a con. You're running your mouth. Legally. Where can you do this? Sidewalks, streets, parks. Obviously, airports, bus stations, subway platforms. Courts have said yes to those too. Though I will be straight with you, local rules can still get in your business there. Don't just wing it and hope nobody stops you. Now here's where it gets interesting. Some cities still don't like this. They'll tell you the street is a non-public forum, like they just made up a legal category on the spot. That's exactly what happened in Frisbee versus Schultz. Some local bureaucrats tried to argue their residential streets shouldn't count. The Supreme Court shut that down fast. Quote, a public street does not lose its status as a traditional public forum simply because it runs through a residential neighborhood. All public streets are held in the public trust. Case closed. Nice try, though. Now, the court did say cities can put in place reasonable, content-neutral, time, place, and manner rules, meaning they can't single you out for saying Jesus' name, but they can have general rules that apply to everybody equally. So do your homework, check the local ordinances before you show up, and a little prep here goes a long way. One more thing, because I don't want you getting the wrong idea. This is all about public property. Step onto private property, the owner's the boss now. Some states give you a little extra room, and sometimes an owner will straight up invite you in because they're on your side. But don't assume it. Ask. Bottom line, you've got the rights. It's constitutionally protected. It's been to the Supreme Court and back, and the ACLJ has the receipts. But rights don't defend themselves. Know the law before you hit the street. And if some official tries to shut you down in any way, don't panic. Don't argue with the cop. Don't try to play attorney. Just go to aclj.org/help. Because when your constitutional rights are on the line, the ACLJ is there for you. Learn more at aclj.org/rights.
0: All right. 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I think they'll be rolling out even throughout the weekend. So you can find them there. Share them with your friends. 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We know it's not just our normal ACLJ-style branded videos. 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I want you to go to aclj.org and understand that your donations are matched and doubled by champions. By champions, I mean people who automatically give on a regular, recurring monthly basis, like a membership. 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So again, thank you so much. It means more than you know. This show does not happen. These legal cases don't happen. Remember, no one gets hit with a bill. None of our clients. 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You're quickly attached to an ACLJ attorney, and you're never going to be getting a bill. 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When you're watching this show, you're never going to be hit with a, hey, you got to pay to watch it. It's not going to happen as long as we can keep this going. 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
13: 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We may have issues, but things are pretty good here in America. Hey there, I am Katie Evans, and there are kids growing up in literal, actual garbage in the dump on the outskirts of Mongolia, this big city. It's Ulaanbaatar. They live in makeshift shelters. They've got no running water or electricity. That would be a dream. They are susceptible to cold, sub-zero temperatures in the winter and very hot temperatures in the summer. They work alongside their parents, collecting recyclables to earn income in a dangerous, highly toxic environment. Now, if you have kids or kids in your life, you wouldn't let your kids do this at all. You would do anything to stop this, and you can stop this for those children. You can get them out of the dump each day and send them to school, a gift of $150. That's going to send a child to school for a full academic year, providing them safe, warm, and it's going to keep them fed. 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
16: Hello and welcome as we lift up Jesus with Pastor Dudley Rutherford. I'm Kyle Welch. It is recorded in the book of John that Jesus once said, "If he is lifted up, he will draw all people unto himself." Christ's death, resurrection, and ascension are all linked to this glorious exaltation, and it is a call made to the entire world. No class, social status, race, or gender is excluded from this declaration. That is why we lift up the name of Jesus on this program every day. Our teaching pastor is Dudley Rutherford, and we join him right now with today's message.
17: As you know, we're in a series, if you're new to our church, a series called 316. And we're looking at different verses in the Bible that have that reference. And we started 2 weeks ago looking at John 3:16. Last weekend, we looked at Joel 3:16. And today, I want you to take your Bibles and turn to the book of Matthew. And we're going to look at Matthew 3:16. Also inside your bulletin are some notes, and as always, I hope that you'll take notes and follow along. Matthew is an interesting text that we're looking at today. We're looking at the text where Jesus is baptized. Matthew, what you need to know about Matthew is that it's the start or the beginning of what we call the New Testament. The Old Testament is over. Everybody say goodbye, Old Testament. Say goodbye, Old Testament. It's gone. There are 39 books in the Old Testament, and there are 27 books in the New Testament. And the first four books of the New Testament, Matthew, Mark, Luke, and John. Now, the Old Testament, usually in your Bible, there's a page, just a blank page, usually, in your Bible, between the Old Testament and the New Testament. That blank page represents 400 years of silence. That's important to our story today. That the Old Testament, 39 books, You have the Old Testament prophets, and then everything is silent for 400 years. And after 400 years of silence, as we come to the New Testament, this guy named John the Baptist appears. And John the Baptist is kind of a strange guy. He's probably got long hair, probably hadn't had a bath. He's half crazy. The Bible says in Matthew 3, verse 4, that John's clothes were made of camel hair. He had a leather belt around his waist, and he ate locusts. That's what he ate, locusts. Now, a good crowd here today. I don't think anybody here had locusts this week. Most of you ate normal food. So he's a crazy guy, and the Bible says in verse 5 that this is John the Baptist, that he went out, people went out to him from Jerusalem and all Judea and the entire region of the Jordan. Jordan is a river that goes north and south all throughout Israel. So he's out in the wilderness, but people are coming from the city, from Jerusalem and Judea. They're coming from everywhere, and they're going out to the wilderness to see this guy. And when they get there, verse 6, the people are confessing their sins, and they were being baptized by him in the river Jordan. This is like a religious Woodstock going on here. Now, don't forget, at this time, the Old Testament is still into effect. It's still the way that things are. And John the Baptist, or what we call John the Baptizer, he was the forerunner. Everybody say forerunner. He's the forerunner for the Christ. In other words, John the Baptist is this bridge. He's a bridge between the Old Testament and the Old Testament prophets, who we've not heard from for 400 years. And he's a bridge between the Old Testament and the coming of the New Testament and the coming Messiah, as we know to be the Lord Jesus Christ. And in verse 11, this is John verse 3, this is Matthew 3 verse 11, John says these words as these people are flocking out to see him out there in the wilderness, baptizing them. He says, "I baptize you with water for repentance, but after me is coming one who is more powerful than I, whose sandals I'm not even fit to carry. And when he gets here, he's going to baptize you with the Holy Spirit and with fire." So out in the desert, this wild guy preaching repentance, people coming from everywhere out to see him. He's baptizing people left and right. Great crowds are following him. If there were TV commercials back then, he would have been called the most interesting man in the world. He had far more Instagram followers than any of the Pharisees. And he's hanging out there at the River Jordan with all these people, and he announces in verse 11, "Hey, don't get all goo-goo-eyed over me, because there's one who is coming after me that I'm not even worthy to carry his sandals." You got to get that. And it happened just as he said it would happen. One day, out of nowhere, according to verse 13, Jesus appears. And it says that Jesus came from Galilee to the Jordan to be baptized by who? By this crazy guy, John. And I can just see John out there. You know, he's got locust feet, locust stuff hanging off his mouth. He's about to repent, and he's baptizing people. And he looks up, and here's Jesus. His eyes get about this big. And for the first time in his life, he's speechless. And Jesus says, "I've come to be baptized, John. I want you to baptize me." Verse 14 says that John tries. Now, we're working up to verse 16, where Jesus is actually baptized. But verse 14 says that John tried to talk Jesus out of it. It says that John tried to deter him, saying, I need to be baptized by you. Do you come to me? In other words, if anybody's going to be doing any baptizing, Jesus, you're going to baptize me. I'm not baptizing you. This is kind of like if you were, you know, in the backyard trying to show your 12-year-old son how to throw a baseball, and you look over and here's Clayton Kershaw. Or you're trying to teach your 16-year-old son how to throw a football, and you look over and you see Tom Brady. And you'd say, son, son, I'm not even worthy to carry his cleats. John the Baptist says, there's one coming after me. You think I'm doing something special. There's one coming after me. I'm not even worthy to carry his sandals. He said, if anybody's going to be doing any baptism, Jesus, I'm not baptizing you. You're baptizing me. Notice what happens in verse 15. Jesus replied, let it be so. What's the word?
18: Now.
17: Right now. For it is, what's the word?
18: Proper.
17: We had some people that came all the way from England this morning. They were at church, and they know this word. It is proper. John's going, oh, no, I'm not baptizing. Oh, Jesus, oh, you're baptizing me right now. We're not arguing about this, because it is proper for us to do this to fulfill all righteousness. And then John consented. Now, we're not even at verse 16 yet. But before we read verse 16, I want to answer this question. Why would Jesus be baptized? He'd never sinned. John's out there doing these baptisms of repentance. People are going out there confessing his sins. And Jesus shows up and wants to be baptized. Why would Jesus be baptized? We have to answer that question. He'd never sinned. He'd never said a bad word. How many of you, be honest, we're in church. Raise your hand if you have ever said a bad word. Raise your hand if you've ever said, okay, see, you need to repent. Jesus never said a bad word. He had nothing to repent of. He'd never had a bad thought in his head. He'd never committed a bad deed. And yet he's getting baptized. There's several reasons for this. It's proper. It was the right thing to do. Write this down, number one. I think he was baptized to set an example for us. I mean, that's the low rung there of reasons. But Jesus always set an example, didn't he? Didn't Jesus set an example for us on how to pray? And doesn't Jesus set an example for us on how to forgive? And doesn't he set an example for us on how to love? And doesn't he set an example for us on how to sacrifice? And doesn't Jesus set an example for us on how to obey? Well, it just makes sense that he would do this partially just to set an example for us. Number two, I think he did this to signify the beginning of his ministry. His ministry is getting ready to begin. Now, he's about 30 years of age, and you need to know that we know a little bit about his early years. We know that he was born in Bethlehem. We know that. And we know that Jesus was raised in a town called Nazareth. We have one story about Jesus when he was 12, when he was at the temple, and his parents left, and they couldn't find him, and they found him back at the temple. And other than that, we don't know any, if you think about it, we don't know anything about Jesus from the time he was born to when he was about 30 years of age when he's baptized. And he's going to live for about three and a half more years. He dies when he's about 33 and a half. And so at age 30, he's baptized. And we believe that part of this was he was initiating. Okay, I've been here 30 years, but I'm getting ready to start my ministry. And so he's baptized. And then most of what you read in Matthew, Mark, Luke, and John are all the stories that took place those last 3.5 years of his life. Reason number three, write this down. He's baptized, I believe, to symbolize his ministry as the suffering servant of Isaiah chapter 53. I'll explain. To symbolize his ministry as the suffering servant. Everybody say suffering servant. That phrase is found in Isaiah chapter 53. And if you read Isaiah chapter 53, it explains in detail, and I'm trying not to confuse you, but Isaiah was written about 700 years before the time of Christ. And Isaiah the prophet in the Old Testament, as he's writing, when you get to that 53rd chapter, he begins to explain in detail that the Messiah is going to suffer and die on a cross. And it's written in great detail. Every single person in this church needs to read Isaiah chapter 53. And in that biblical prophecy, it tells us that the Messiah will come and that he will die. And that's why we call this the suffering servant, because he's coming to serve, but he's going to suffer. He's going to die on a cross, and he will die. It will be a guilt offering. It will be a sin offering. And at that moment, when he dies on that cross, he will be imputing righteousness on us. We're not righteous. He's righteous. But when he dies on that cross, he gives us his righteousness. Okay? Now, stay with me, stay with me, stay with me. And you're going to learn this, but whenever you're baptized, it's kind of symbolic of the death, burial, and resurrection of Jesus Christ. Because you stand there in the water as a dead person, and as they lower you back underneath the water, it's symbolic of the Messiah, the symbolic of Jesus being buried. And as you come up out of that water, it's symbolic of the resurrection. And so baptism is a picture of the death, burial, and resurrection of the Messiah, of what Jesus Christ did. And so when he comes and he says, I'm coming here to fulfill all righteousness, you're going to baptize me right now. And there you see, it's one of the first times you see that he dies, that he's going to bury, he's going to resurrect. And by doing so, he becomes the Savior of the entire world. I believe that his baptism is connected to that passage in Isaiah chapter 53. But here's the fourth reason. When Jesus is baptized, he identifies, it identifies Jesus to John the Baptist, that Jesus is in fact the Messiah. Now, write that down. And then you're going to have to stay with me here as I explain a few things, okay? So let's look at verse 16. All right, now we're ready. Here's the verse. Matthew 3. It says, as soon as Jesus was... We're going to read it, and I'm going to come back and explain it. As soon as Jesus was baptized, he went up out of the water, and at that moment, heaven was opened. He saw the Spirit of God descending like a dove and lighting on him, and a voice, verse 17... A voice from heaven said, this is my son whom I love, with him I am well pleased. Let's go back and read it one more time. As soon as Jesus was baptized, he came up out of the water. He came up out of the water. At that moment, heaven opened up. And he saw, who's he? John the Baptist. So John the Baptist is out there baptizing all these people, hundreds of people, thousands of people. Boom, boom, boom, boom. Repent, repent, repent. Locust hanging out of his mouth. Jesus comes up and says, I want you to baptize me. Yeah, now. Okay. So he baptizes Jesus. And at that moment, something happened that did not happen for any of all the other people. Heaven opens up, and John looks and he sees, the Bible says, he sees the Spirit of God descending like a dove. Was it a dove? I don't know. It looked like a dove. Doesn't say he saw a dove. It says he saw the Spirit of God that looked like a dove. And that dove came and landed on Jesus. And at that moment, a voice came from heaven that said, "This is my son, whom I love. With him, I am well pleased." And I'm telling you, John had goosebumps. I got them right now just thinking about this. Woo-hoo! Goosebumps. Now, a couple things. Number one, this is good parenting. You say, what in the world are you talking about? Jesus, God said, "This is my son whom I love. I'm well pleased." And I just want to say, if you have children, how many of you have children? You can find something good to encourage them about. Amen. You know, how many of you know kids just get in trouble? And as a parent, you're always correcting them. Look for something that they did good. Isn't it interesting that they have this relationship where God says, "That's my son, I'm pleased with him"? If God can do that for Jesus, you can do it for your son. Amen, amen. Now that was free of charge. That didn't call. That was free. Number two, write this down. This is the big stuff. What we see here is a picture of the Trinity. And the word Trinity is nowhere in the Bible. So if you start arguing about the Trinity, you're arguing about a word that's not in the Bible. That word, Trinity, is not in the Bible. Now, it's a word that we've come up with to describe God being in three different dimensions. You have God the Father, God the Son, and God the Holy Spirit. They're all three different, but they're all three the same. Oh, Pastor, that's confusing. I know it is a little bit. But if you study the text, you see all three. You have Jesus, God the Son. Jesus is there physically. He's being baptized. There he is. You see him goes down, he comes up. That's God the Son. Then you see this dove come down and descend from heaven. That's God the Spirit. God in spirit form. And then you hear this voice from heaven that says, "This is my Son with whom I'm well pleased." That's God the Father. So you see God the Father, God the Son, and God the Spirit in this one text. It's amazing. And they are one and the same, yet they're all different. You say, "Well, I don't understand that." Well, the illustration we use, you've heard this and it's very simple to understand, is water, H2O. If you turn on the sink, water, H2O, comes out in a liquid form. If you take an ice tray and fill the ice tray full of that liquid and stick it in your freezer, it becomes what's called a solid. It's rock hard. It's a piece of ice. It's still H2O. One's in liquid form. One's in a solid form. And if you put it on a stove in a kettle and heat it, it becomes a vapor or steam. Still H2O, but now it's a vapor. It's all H2O. One's liquid, one's a solid, and one's a steam. Well, yeah, that makes sense. I know that. Okay, well, if you know that, then you can understand this. I think. Write this down. This is the big stuff. When all this happened, what you read about in Matthew 3:16, when you read about this, it validates. That's the word. It validates that Jesus is the Messiah.
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13: I am so glad that I keep extra snacks here at work. Hey, I am Katie Evans, and I had lunch, before I get here. I still call it lunch, even though I eat at dinner time during my break. But I had it early because I was a little hungry earlier, and I thought I'd be fine. And then I was like, oh no, I'm hungry again, creeping up on it. So I'm not going to have any food right now, but I do have extra snacks. I like to keep some little cheese snacks. Sometimes string cheese, sometimes cheddar, but that's not really in a stringy cheese form. It's not a log. A cheese log. It's more of a cheese slice. But also some almonds, and I sometimes have apples, but I don't right now. I don't like keeping fruit at the office too long because you never know what it is. You don't want bugs. But yeah, so I got some snacks. I just filled up a cup of tea, so hopefully that'll help out too. But hey, I've got those for moments like this when I've eaten my dinner already and then I'm like, still a little hungry.
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10: The language of true salvation is the language of Isaiah 53. When the Jews in a future generation, or when you and I in this generation, look at Jesus Christ, this is how we have to see Him. Not as a teacher, not as sort of a benign, willing Savior, but we have to see Christ in the language of sacrifice.
11: 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Imagine standing before a packed courtroom facing a potential death sentence, and for a crime you didn't commit. No one is there to speak on your behalf, and so to stay silent could well mean forfeiting your life. Of course, you'd be more than justified to speak up at a moment like that, to defend your innocence loudly and at length. Yet when Jesus faced that scenario, he said nothing. Why? What held him back? Consider that today as John MacArthur shows you what the Old Testament says about the cross and why Jesus willingly went to it. John's current series is titled The Gospel According to God. And now here's John with the lesson.
10: The last Old Testament prophet, John the Baptist, amazing man. He was an isolated prophet. There weren't any other prophets but him. And he came 400 years after the previous one. He is the one of whom Isaiah writes in Isaiah 40, verses 3 to 5, the voice of one crying in the wilderness saying, make straight the path for the Lord. He is the one of whom Malachi wrote, both in Malachi 3 and 4, where Malachi says that when the Messiah finally comes, there will come one previous to him to declare his arrival. He is that promised herald, that promised forerunner, the prophet who identifies Messiah. And when the dramatic moment came, and John the Baptist and Jesus came face to face, eye to eye, in a public place, and Jesus was about to launch his ministry, it was at the Jordan, and all Jerusalem and Judea, it says, were going down there to be baptized by John, because John was saying, Messiah's here, Messiah's here, prepare your heart, prepare your heart. And he was preaching the kingdom and righteousness and telling people to get ready. And he was offering this baptism, which was a symbol of their desire to be cleansed. And masses of people were there. And one day Jesus shows up. And how does John introduce Jesus? He doesn't say, behold your king. He says, behold the Lamb of God who takes away the sin of the world. And that is right out of Isaiah 53. That's what he said the first time he pointed to Christ, John 1:29. The next day, the day after, again Christ is there and again face to face, and John again

0: Behold the Lamb of God. John doesn't explain anything. There was enough in Isaiah 53 to understand that the Messiah will come as a lamb and a sacrifice for sin, one to be slaughtered and to be silent in the slaughter. Israel would have its living, exalted king, but only after he was a dying, rejected lamb. The imagery here is so prosaic. Verse 6 says, all of us like sheep have gone astray. Each of us has turned to his own way. That's the picture of sinful humanity. We're all sheep gone astray. So the servant becomes one of us, a lamb, in order to become the sacrificial lamb to save the sheep. Now, we're going to embark upon verses 7 through 9, not finish it, but it is the next to the last, the fourth stanza in the five stanzas that make up this amazing passage. And the chief emphasis in verses 7 through 9 is silence, or if you will, submission, willingness, obedience. Here is the suffering servant of Jehovah, suffering unto death, willingly, voluntarily. This is where he lives out, not my will, but yours be done, as he prayed in the garden. The mouth, you might say, of the Messiah is featured. In verse 7, he doesn't open his mouth. Twice it says that. And in verse 9, there's no deceit in his mouth. He is silent in his trial. That's verse 7. He is silent in his death. That's verse 8. And he is silent in his burial. And that's verse 9. Here again, in the future, Israel will look back and realize that his silence was a willingness to be killed, as verse 8 says, for the transgression of my people to whom the stroke was due. They will have a totally different view of his trial and his death and his burial. Now, I want to say something here in a broader sense. This chapter is so critical for anyone who wants to present a faithful gospel, because the language here is the language of the gospel. And I want to show you what I mean. You go back to verse 3, despised, forsaken, man of sorrows, acquainted with grief. Verse 4, grief, sorrow, stricken, smitten, afflicted, pierced, crushed, punished, scourged. Verse 7, oppressed, afflicted, slaughtered. Verse 8, oppression, judgment. Cut off, meaning killed. Struck, the end of verse 8. Verse 10, the Lord was pleased to crush him, putting him to grief. He's a guilt offering. Verse 11 and 12, bearing iniquity, bearing sin. What am I saying? The gospel is about sin, and it's about judgment, and it's about atonement, and it's about death, and it's about sacrifice, and it's about blood. The gospel is about oppression, affliction, judgment, execution, being struck. It's about iniquities, transgressions, sins. That's the gospel. That's the way it has to be understood and explained. Of course, the current trend is toward an inoffensive message. Reductionist, marginal reference to Christ. But the words of salvation are the words that you find in Isaiah 53. This is how you have to understand the death of Christ. This is how others have to understand it. Who is being referred to here? Who suffers such a trial as verse 7 describes, such a death as verse 8 describes, and such a burial as verse 9 describes? Who is this? There's only one possible answer, and that is the servant of Jehovah, who is Messiah, who is Jesus. And he is not caught in some web of circumstances that are out of control, but rather he is silently yielding to everything that happens. This is the voluntary, willing, vicarious, substitutionary death of the servant. Now, for just a few minutes, let's look at verse 7, the first of these three. And the trial of Jesus is here presented. How do we know that? Verse 7, he was oppressed. He himself, literally in the Hebrew, he himself, emphatically, was oppressed. This is a word that takes us to brutality. It takes us to enslavement. It is a word that refers to being arrested, to being abused. And it was severe. So severe was his treatment when he was arrested and abused that verse 14 of chapter 52 says appearance that he had, his appearance was marred more than any man and his form more than the sons of men. He didn't even look human. By the time they were finished with him, both in terms of the physical beating that he took on his body and the abuse that he took on his head and his face from a crown of thorns and sticks that beat him in the face and spit and sweat and blood running down his face, he didn't even look human. After the lashings and the bloodbath splattering all over him, being bent over in the tortured anguish of his own face in the emotion of the moment, this is his abuse. It started with his arrest in the middle of the night in the garden, and then it continued through the mockery of trials, false witnesses, the abuse that came to him there, the psychological torture that he underwent there. Then the outrageous injustice of turning him over to the Romans and the way they handled him and abused him physically. From the arrest in the garden through the trial at the house of the high priest, trying to indict him by false witnesses, giving false testimony, his time before Herod, before Pilate, all the mistreatment from the Jews and the Romans, no crime ever validated, no proof ever given, no guilt ever established. According to Luke 23:15, Herod declared his innocence. Three times in Luke 23, Pilate says he's innocent. Three times, and he was the governor. So it was a legal verdict. Three times innocent. Still, the leaders of Israel, the Jewish leaders, with consent from the people, pushed Pilate to follow his triple declaration of the innocence of Jesus with a call for execution. That's what he does in Luke 23:25. Well, that's what's seen here in verse 7. He was oppressed. And then it says he was afflicted, but it's a passive verb. And it really needs to be looked at a little differently, a little more closely. He allowed himself to be afflicted. That's the way you would translate a passive verb. Passive means it happens, the action happens to you, not from you. It also comes to mean, and could fairly be translated this way as it is in Exodus 10:3, he humbled himself, which is another way of saying he allowed himself to be afflicted. This is not normal for tortured people. This is not normal for innocent people who are being tortured. Normally, an oppressed, tortured person who is innocent and knows that this is a gross injustice cries out about the injustice and cries out about innocence, but not the servant of Jehovah. He doesn't say a word, yet he didn't open his mouth. In spite of the fact that this was all evil, wicked, wretched, injustice against not just an innocent man, but a perfectly holy and righteous man, he didn't open his mouth. Sinners don't suffer silently. We don't. There is the voice of guilt. When we suffer for our sin, we cry out, as David did in Psalm 32 and Psalm 51, right? Against thee, thee only have I sinned. Wash me, purge me. Make me clean. That's the cry of the guilty sinner. The cry of the innocent sinner is Job, who repeatedly cries out to God about his innocence. Job 7, 1-13, the whole thing is saying, God, why is this happening? I'm an innocent man. I am not guilty of what even my own friends are accusing me of being guilty of. The sinners don't suffer in silence. When we suffer because of guilt, we cry out to God for forgiveness. And when we suffer for innocence, we cry out to God and ask, why? But this is a silent sufferer. He has been hunted down in the middle of the night and found in the Garden of Gethsemane after midnight. They have come to him, the New Testament writers tell us, with a massive crowd, temple police, religious leaders, Roman soldiers, to arrest him, hunted like some kind of a nocturnal animal. He is arrested. He is betrayed by Judas. He is taken into custody, ill-treated, tortured, tormented, harassed, abused in every way imaginable and unimaginable, and then led to execution without any resistance, without any complaint. When he was brought before the high priest, Matthew 26 tells us that he was silent. In the next chapter, Matthew 27, he was taken before the chief priests and the scribes, elders, and he was silent. In Mark 15, he was taken before Pilate, and he was silent. And John 19 records the same thing, his silence before Pilate. In Luke 23, he was taken before the Idumean vassal king under Rome by the name of Herod. And again, he was silent. He was silent before the high priest, the Sanhedrin. He was silent before Pilate. He was silent before Herod. He never said a word in defense of himself and his innocence. And Isaiah says he was like a lamb that was led to slaughter, and like a sheep that's silent before its shearers, so he did not open his mouth. The issue here is the willingness of the Messiah to die. This is not a good plan gone wrong. 700 years before Jesus showed up, the prophecy is crystal clear that when he comes, he will come as a lamb for slaughter. And when he arrived, before he began his ministry, John says, "Behold, the Lamb of God who takes away the sin of the world." And that means that he must be a sacrificial lamb, because only in the death of the sacrifice is the sin removed. When Jesus died at the end of the 3 years of his ministry, that was not, as some have tried to portray it, a good thing gone bad. That was the very reason he came in the first place. There was plenty he could have said before his accusers. Oh my, there were plenty of things he could have said to the high priest, the chief priest that made up the Sanhedrin. Plenty he could have said to Pilate and Herod. But he didn't. It was the silence of submission to the will of his Father. But it was also the silence of judgment. You wouldn't listen, and now I have nothing to say to you. And verse 7 ends again by saying he did not open his mouth. He not only accepted the unrighteous judgment of men, but he accepted the righteous judgment of God on behalf of unrighteous sinners in order to make them righteous. No sacrifice was ever so perfect. No sacrifice ever so pure. Here is the sinless, spotless Lamb of God, acceptable to God, chosen by God, and elect, dying for sinners. It is here, dear friends, that Old Testament soteriology reaches its apex. This is the high point of the Old Testament. The Messiah is the sacrifice, slaughtered by God for us. He is the servant of Jehovah. He is the slave of Jehovah, and his service requires that he die, that he be punished for our well-being, that he be scourged for our healing, that he be crushed for our iniquities, that he be pierced through for our transgressions. And as verse 8 puts it, that he be cut off out of the land of the living for our transgressions, to whom the stroke is due. That's the message of the gospel. And it's a message of sin and judgment and death and sacrifice. The suffering, silent, submissive, slaughtered, scorned servant of Jehovah takes on himself the punishment of God for the enormous moral debt of the elect of all human history, and pays the ransom price with his life. Now that is verse 7. That's the trial that takes us to his death in verse 8. We see him silent in death and even silent in burial. Verse 9. Let's bow in prayer. Father, we can't help but hear the amazing words of Peter, who says of Christ, he committed no sin, nor was any deceit found in his mouth, taken right out of verse 9. But while being reviled, he did not revile in return. While suffering, he uttered no threats, but kept entrusting himself to him who judges righteously. And he himself bore our sins in his body on the cross, so that we might die to sin and live to righteousness. For by his wounds you were healed. We're in awe of the wonder of this sacrifice of Christ. We're in awe of the fact that you have applied it to us who are totally unworthy. Why it is that you have selected us out of all the world to be the recipients of this mighty accomplishment is beyond our comprehension. But it is behind our worship. It is why we love you, praise you, adore you, and worship you. In the name of Christ, amen.
1: You're listening to Grace to You, the Bible teaching ministry of John MacArthur. John's current study is called The Gospel According to God. Well, friend, today John talked about the heart of the gospel, the innocent Christ paying the penalty for guilty sinners. But unfortunately, countless people reject that truth. In fact, perhaps you've been asked how it could be fair for one innocent man to pay the penalty that millions of sinners deserve. Well, here is how John answered that question.
2: Thinking of it reasonably as well as biblically, God is the one offended by every sin. God is perfectly holy and righteous, and every sin is an offense against him. So it is up to God to determine how that offense is satisfied, how that crime is punished and paid for. Jesus voluntarily gave his life. So God's the source of all justice. He is the judge of all the earth. And if he says that's a just payment, that settles it. Secondly, Christ voluntarily did what he did. So he was not asked to do something against his will. So no one's will is overridden, nor is God's righteousness somehow slighted by this, because he is perfectly holy. So just from the reasonableness of those kinds of things, this is what God determined. And I would go one step further and say, we talk about Jesus as the Lamb of God, but we don't think about what that means. That's a possessive. He is God's Lamb. When Jews came to Passover, they selected a lamb and they offered that lamb. When it came time for the real Passover, all the others being pictures of the real one, God chose a lamb, and God chose his son, Jesus Christ. So on all those levels, this was by God's design. And I might quickly add that these concepts and these truths in Scripture are all dealt with in detail in the book, The Gospel According to God, which looks carefully at Isaiah 53, that great chapter.
1: 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And then be back next week as John MacArthur shows you a portrait of Christ's love that you cannot afford to miss. 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
4: You know, this happens not super regularly, but often enough that it shouldn't make me bummed, but it does. Hey, I'm Katie Evans, and I am, of course, talking about losing my favorite chapstick. It happens, you know, sometimes it'll fall out of my pocket or, you know, it might be under the seat in my car because, you know, sometimes you just, you know, you drop something in your car and you never see it again until like months later. I actually found another chapstick that I thought I lost forever ago. Anyway, that is not the point of this one. I lost my favorite one that I had today. Luckily, I've got backup chapsticks in my office here at the station. But yeah, kind of bummed. I liked that one. It was really nice. Not like super fancy, but a little fancy, a lip balm. We'll have to just go replace it. But for now, I'll use my backup chapsticks. That one, the ladies, you know what I'm talking about. It was like not sticky, but not too glossy, but also just right, a little tinted, just a little bit. You know, why not? And it didn't have a scent. I don't like scented lip products. I don't really like scented many things. But yeah, so R.I.P. to my favorite chapstick.
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6: I'm Donna Rush with SoCal's Morning Rush. They work so hard for so little, doing such an incredible job of putting others before themselves. That's how our KKLA listening family member, Lori Green, describes her pastor, Chris Ward, and the staff of Richfield Community Church in Yorba Linda, our honorees for Thankful Thursday.
7: 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We left one church to follow him, which I've never done in 30 years, and he's so humble.
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3: 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Oh.

0: If you've ever tried to stand up for your faith in a hostile setting, you know about the subtle ways that people can twist your words or intentions. It takes wisdom to navigate those kinds of situations, doesn't it? Welcome to Through the Bible. In our study this time, we're going to see how Jesus stood up to three different kinds of intellectual attack. Our teacher, Dr. J. Vernon McGee, illustrates from Jesus' response just how savvy you must be to get to the heart of any debate. I'm Steve Schwetz, holding the doors of the Bible bus open as you find a seat. And while you do that, Greg's here to tell us a little bit about a newer partnership opportunity that we've had. And it involves our Bible bus passes, doesn't it?
1: It does. Steve, in the last, I don't know, I'd say 5 or 6 years in particular, we've seen our ability to partner to go beyond broadcast media.
0: Yeah.
1: You know, when I joined TTB on staff 15 years ago, so long ago.
0: Yes.
1: It's been an amazing decade and a half. But in those early days, I was always connecting with other broadcasters. But now with digital tools and the Bible bus passes, which you want to give a quick description of those for those
0: yeah.
1: who haven't heard?
0: First of all, we give them to you for free.
1: Yes.
0: All you have to do is call us and ask for them, and they come in a 10-pack. They're the size of a business card. You can throw a couple in your wallet and hand them out to people that you can strike a conversation up. Don't just leave them someplace. Some
1: yes.
0: people do that.
1: Yes.
0: That's called litter. But if you can put it into somebody's hand and really share
1: yes.
0: with them what the program means to you, it's a great low-friction way to share the Bible and through the Bible.
1: And so here's an exciting new partnership that
0: yeah.
1: we have entered into with a great ministry called Preborn. And it is a ministry that ministers to young women who are pregnant and
0: mm-hmm.
1: to their spouses or their significant others, whoever's involved in that situation. And they are bringing the gospel to those people. They're using ultrasounds and other things to show them that that's a real human being in the woman's womb. And so, they're wanting to partner with us and share Bible bus passes. A, if they've come to Christ
0: yeah.
1: and they'll say, hey, you can grow by listening to through the Bible. Or B, even if they haven't responded to Christ, they could say, here's a program you might want to listen to.
0: Yeah. And I appreciate this. Actually, this door of opportunity for us was opened through a board member,
1: yes.
0: our newest
1: yes.
0: board member,
1: that's
0: Rob
1: right.
0: Reinders, who, there's a whole story that we don't have time to cover about how he even became a part of the ministry.
1: Yeah, it's amazing.
0: But he is, among many things, a good networker of Christian
1: mm-hmm.
0: people and resources. And he's the one that put us together with the Preborn folks. And we are looking forward to the partnership. And not only Preborn in their part in preventing abortions,
1: mm-hmm.
0: which we believe is always the right thing to do, but also to share the gospel for people that are in difficult situations.
1: Yeah. And so we're just excited that we can now offer TTB's digital content through these Bible bus passes. Just a QR code. You open the camera and it opens a website that takes you to not just the English app, but all over 100 languages.
0: Yeah.
1: So you can also use it if you're in an Uber with someone and they maybe speak a different language, or you meet someone on the street. So many ways now to partner, and we're so excited about
0: it. Yeah, we are. Let me pray for us, Greg, as we begin our study. Heavenly Father, we pray that there would be opportunities for the many listeners that have those Bible bus passes, that they would remember they've got them and they would have an opportunity to hand them out and just lovingly share something that's meaningful to them, which is the ministry of Through the Bible and the teaching that it contains about biblical truth. I pray that you would open those doors even today. Bless the study as it goes out. In Jesus' name, amen. Now we're off to Matthew 22 on Through the Bible with Dr. J. Vernon McGee.
2: Now we're coming in the Gospel of Matthew to the crucifixion of Christ. He's moving majestically as the king, beginning yonder in Caesarea Philippi. He took these majestic steps down through that land, through Galilee, then beyond Jordan from Jericho. He's now come to Jerusalem, and he's ridden into the city. And for a brief moment, he demanded that they at least consider him. I think heretofore, he had never come into Jerusalem this way. And we'll see that when we get to the Gospel of John. I think he came in the sheep gate in a very unobtrusive manner, the gate where the animals for sacrifice were brought, but not this time. He rides in as a king, and they recognize him, those that are with him, as a king. And it's an opportunity for them to accept him or reject him. He's, as it were, forcing himself upon the people. Now, Matthew tells us that the three different groups in the nation, the Herodians, and the Sadducees and the Pharisees, they make an onslaught, an attack upon him. And that's what we have here in this 22nd chapter. We got down just a little ways in the chapter. Now here at verse 15 is where we begin today. And first it's the Herodians who come to him with a question that actually related to their particular position. You see, they were a political party which favored the house of Herod. They looked to those of that house to deliver them from the Roman yoke. And they were strictly political. I do not think could be even considered a religious party at all. And the Pharisees apparently used them or prompted them. It's quite possible that many of the Pharisees were also Herodians, since it was a political party. Now I'm reading verse 15. Then went the Pharisees and took counsel how they might entangle him in his talk. Now the Pharisees instigated this attack upon him. But notice what they did. Verse 16, they sent out unto him their disciples with a Herodian, saying, Master, we know that thou art true and teachest the way of God in truth, neither carest thou for any man, for thou regardest not the person of man. Tell us therefore, what thinkest thou? Is it lawful to give tribute unto Caesar or not? Now, obviously, they were not really interested in that. They had their own answer, let's say. It was a trick question. You see, if he said, no, you're not to pay tribute to Caesar, then he's a traitor to Rome, and Rome was ruling over them. If he said yes, then he is not their true Messiah, because the Messiah would not say that. Believe me, they've got him on the horns of a dilemma, haven't they? Well, they think they have, at least. Now, shall we pay tribute unto Caesar or not? Now, will you notice what he did? And Jesus perceived their wickedness and said, Why tempt ye me, ye hypocrites? You notice what he called them. He called them what they were, hypocrites. Now, verse 19, show me the tribute money, and they brought unto him a penny. I think this is very notable. He used their coin. I've often wondered why he didn't use his own. I think it's because he didn't have one. He asked them, says, show me a coin. Let me have a coin. And he saith unto them, whose is this image and superscription? They say unto him, Caesar's. And now they were using the legal tender, the Roman government, and here it was a Roman coin. Then saith he unto them, render therefore unto Caesar the things which are Caesar's, and unto God the things that are God's. This is an amazing answer, because there's more here than just answering them. And he certainly did that they owed something to Caesar. They did owe him something. They were using his coin, for instance. They walked down Roman roads. And Rome did give them a measure of peace, so they did owe something to Rome, and therefore rendered to Caesar the things that are Caesar's. But there's another department under God, the things that are God's. Now when they had heard these words, they marveled and left him and went their way. Now this, very frankly, reveals that he did not fall into their trap, and they did owe Caesar something. But that did not remove their responsibility to God at all. Now, they left him. They went their way. It's time now for the Sadducees to come to bat, and they make an attempt to trap him. Verse 23 now, and I'm reading. The same day came to him the Sadducees, which say that there is no resurrection, and ask him, saying, Master, Moses said, if a man die, having no children, his brother shall marry his wife, raise up seed unto his brother. Now there were with us seven brethren. The first, when he had married a wife, deceased, and having no issue, left his wife unto his brother. Likewise the second also, the third, and all the way down, by the way, to the seventh. And last of all, the woman died also. Therefore, in the resurrection, whose wife shall she be of the seven? for they've all had it. Now, you see the Sadducees, they didn't believe in a resurrection. It's a ridiculous illustration. Imagine this woman had seven brothers for her husband. She must have been in Hollywood to have done this. But the question is, whose wife shall she be? Now, there are two things our Lord said in which the Sadducees erred. Listen to him, verse 29. Jesus answered and said unto them, ye do err, not knowing the scriptures nor the power of God. Now, the Sadducees were ignorant in two spheres. They, first of all, did not know the scriptures, and they had no knowledge of the power of God. In other words, ignorance of the scriptures and ignorance of the power of God caused them to bring up such a ridiculous illustration as that. Now, the explanation is simple and the problem is solved, and it's just this simple. Verse 30, for in the resurrection they neither marry nor are given in marriage, but are as the angels of God in heaven. Now, they're not angels. We'll not be angels in heaven. But we'll be like them in the sense that they do not marry or given in marriage. In other words, there'll not be any necessity to continue the race by birth, no multiplication of the race by that method in heaven. That does not mean that a husband and wife who are very close down here can't be together in heaven. If they want to be, of course they could be. But, my friend, think of the ones that wouldn't want to be together, and they certainly won't have to be together. But after all, they both will have a new body, be new individuals, and probably they'll get along lots better up there than they did down here. But the important thing is no such thing as the marriage relationship for the purpose of propagating the race. That is the point that he's answering. Now, he says this to them, verse 31, but as touching the resurrection of the dead, have ye not read that which was spoken unto you by God, saying, I am the God of Abraham, the God of Isaac, and the God of Jacob? God's not the God of the dead, but of the living. And that is devastating, that statement. Abraham, what about Abraham today? Well, Abraham is as much Abraham today as he ever was. How about Isaac and Jacob? They've just been transferred to another place. They're living. And that's true of your loved one that's in Christ, waiting over there for you. This is a great statement. When the multitudes heard this, they were astonished at his doctrine. The Sadducees now have been silenced. The Herodians have been silenced. The Pharisees, they represented actually the very best in Israel. They were a religio-political party, and they hoped to restore the kingdom, and in that they could join with the Herodians. They had liked to have seen the kingdom of David brought back into power and get rid of Rome, but as a religious party, they opposed the Sadducees. I would suppose they would correspond to the conservative wing today of the church, and that the Sadducees would correspond to the liberal wing of the church. Now let me read verse 34. But when the Pharisees had heard that he had put the Sadducees to silence, they were gathered together. In other words, they have a huddle now, and they've got to plan a strategy in order to come to him. Then one of them, which was a lawyer, and that would mean a scribe, he knew the Mosaic law, and that is the sense in which this is used here, asked him a question, tempting him and saying, now they put this man forth as being their clever lawyer in order that he might propound a question. Verse 36, Master, which is the great commandment in the law? Now listen to the Lord. Jesus said unto him, thou shalt love the Lord thy God with all thy heart, with all thy soul, with all thy mind. This is the first and great commandment. And he did not pick any one of the Ten Commandments. Now will you notice? And he gives them a second one. The second is like unto it, thou shalt love thy neighbor as thyself. Now when you put this down on your life, you recognize that you are coming short of the glory of God. And our Lord now is very straightforward with the man. Here are the two great commandments. You want to know what is the greatest? Well, this is the greatest, and this is the next one. On these two commandments hang all the law and the prophets. Now the Pharisees are a little puzzled, and so they huddle again. Verse 41, while the Pharisees were gathered together, Jesus asked them. Now, you see, his answer was so definite and straightforward, and it's so obviously accurate, and they had to be honest. If they were honest, they'd have to say, well, we've fallen short. We can't be saved that way. We do need a Savior. And he was right then, almost in the shadow of the cross. Now, will you notice, on these two commandments hang all the law and the prophets. While the Pharisees were gathered together, Jesus asked them. Now, they had a little huddle. They were going to come at him again, but he beats them now to the punch. And now he asked them something. And this is what he asked. What think ye of Christ? Whose son is he? They'd questioned his birth, you see. Whose son is he? They say unto him, the son of David. He saith unto them, how then doth David in spirit, or in the spirit, call him Lord? And David did that in Psalm 110, verse 1. How did David do that? How could David call his son his Lord? That just wasn't the way it was done. They would have to say that he would have to be supernaturally born for David to call him Lord. And he quotes now, the Lord said unto my Lord, sit thou on my right hand till I make thine enemies thy footstool. That's Psalm 110:1. If David then call him Lord, how is he his son? That's the question that our Lord put them. And no man was able to answer him a word, neither durst any man from that day forth ask him any more questions. Now you see, there are several things that are quite interesting here. David wrote Psalm 110. The liberal says he didn't. David wrote Psalm 110 by the Holy Spirit. The liberal says not. And David wrote Psalm 110 about the Messiah. The liberal says he didn't. But you see, our Lord made that very clear. Now, this gives the explanation, and the only explanation is the virgin birth of Jesus. If David then call him Lord, how is he his son? He couldn't be his son by natural birth. It had to be by a supernatural birth, and they'd have to admit that. And you see, they were questioning his, by the way. They were saying, for instance, we're sons of Abraham. We're not illegitimate at all. Now, this ended the verbal clash with the religious rulers, and we're told that no man was able to answer him a word, neither durst any man from that day forth ask him any more questions. They made no concerted attack upon him verbally after this. They have determined his death now, and that's the thing they're going to move to. They see they cannot answer him. This is, to me, one of the great proofs of his deity. Now we come to chapter 23, and here the Lord Jesus warns the multitude against the scribes and Pharisees, and he pronounces woes upon the scribes and Pharisees and weeps over Jerusalem. Now, this chapter concludes the clash with the religious rulers by the Lord Jesus, warning the multitude about them and then denouncing the religious rulers in no unmistakable terms. It is scathing. It is scalding. It's scorching what he says to them. It's filled with invective, denunciation, and merciless condemnation. It's very difficult for me to see how the liberal articulates this chapter with his conception of a gentle Jesus who never judged in saying anything harsh while he was here. You read this chapter carefully and slowly, and it'll blanch your own soul. It's more difficult, I think, to outline this chapter than most of the others here. But you have the warning of Jesus against the scribes and Pharisees, and then the woes of Jesus against the scribes and Pharisees, and then the weeping of Jesus over Jerusalem. Now, listen to him as he begins here. Then spake Jesus to the multitude and to his disciples, saying, the scribes and the Pharisees sit in Moses' seat. They're usurping that which was really they had no right to. They occupied the same position the church leaders occupy today. People looked up to him for the interpretation of the truth. Now listen to him. All therefore whatsoever they bid you observe, that observe and do. But do not ye after their works, for they say and do not. Now they interpret the scripture. And you can't break the scripture because they're breaking it. You do what the scripture says, but you don't follow their works because they are not following the word of God. Now here's a sad commentary upon religious rulers. Listen to him. For they bind heavy burdens and grievous to be borne, lay them on men's shoulders, but they themselves will not move them with one of their fingers. But all their works they do for to be seen of man. They make broad their phylacteries and enlarge the borders of their garments. They love their uppermost rooms at feasts and the chief seats in the synagogues and greeting in the markets and to be called of man, Rabbi, Rabbi. They like to have titles. They like to be recognized. They wear certain religious garments and habits that sets them apart from other people. Our Lord is condemning that. Now he says here, but be ye not called rabbi, that is a teacher, for one is your master, even Christ, and all your brethren. That is something we need to keep in mind. I think that there's certain respect. Honor belongs to the pastor of a church, but my friend, he's no different than anyone else. He's just one of your brothers. And call no man your father, that is the life giver. That's what a father is upon the earth. For one is your father which is in heaven. Neither be ye called master. That is, you don't have any authority. The only authority is the word of God. Neither be ye called master, for one is your master, even Christ. This is terrific, by the way. But he that is greatest among you shall be your servant. Now, if you want to be the greatest, then become the servant of all. And whosoever shall exalt himself shall be abased, and he that shall humble himself shall be exalted. Now he pronounced these woes here, and believe me, they're terrific. Listen to this. But woe unto you, scribes and Pharisees, hypocrites. Listen to him. For ye shut up the kingdom of heaven against men, for ye neither go in yourselves, neither suffer ye them that are entering to go in. In other words, a hypocrite can block the way to heaven more than anything else. And that is the thing he's saying. He uses the term woe here 8 times and hypocrite 7 times. Again, verse 14, woe unto you scribes and Pharisees, hypocrites. Listen to this. Ye devour widows' houses and for a pretense make long prayer. Therefore ye shall receive the greater condemnation. In other words, their business dealings were crooked and heartless, but they made long prayers. Verse 15, woe unto you, scribes and Pharisees, hypocrites, for ye compass sea and land to make one proselyte, and when he's made, ye make him twofold more the child of hell than yourselves. Oh, they were great going out witnessing. They could go down to the mission and speak, and they would go around everywhere and give a witness. But I tell you, they were not getting anyone to Christ. No one really was born again. Woe unto you, ye blind guides, which say, whosoever shall swear by the temple, it's nothing, but whosoever shall swear by the gold of the temple, he's a debtor. They're hair splitters, you see. Verse 17, ye fools and blind, for whether is greater, the gold of the temple that sanctifieth the gold, and whosoever shall swear by the altar, it's nothing, but whosoever sweareth by the gift that is upon it, he's guilty. Ye fools and blind, for whether is greater the gift or the altar that sanctifieth the gift. Whoso therefore shall swear by the altar sweareth by it and by all things thereon. And whosoever shall swear by the temple sweareth by it and by him that dwelleth therein. And he that shall swear by heaven sweareth by the throne of God and by him that sitteth thereon. You see, they were tempting to split hairs, and that is something that is dangerous in Christian work today. My, I tell you, you won't find anything more harsh than this, and I think we've had just about all we can take of this today, but I intend to finish it next time as we see the gentle Jesus using the harshest language that's in the entire Word of God. Until next time, may God richly bless you, my beloved.
0: We always love hearing from you, so why don't you write to us from our app? 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I'm Steve Schwetz, and as always, I'll meet you back here next time as we make our way through the Bible.

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1: 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Like many dog owners, cat owners, I feel like this is a common occurrence, but I do so much to keep my sweet girl Buttercup cool, yet she loves to bake herself. Hey, I am Katie Evans, and, you know, we got the AC going in the house. She and I have all these fans on. You know, there's cool tile for her to lay on. In the yard, there is shade. There is so much shade for her, and yet when she wants to go out, she just goes and sits right in the sun. It is hot. She is baking herself. I'll put a little SPF on her white belly, but she does a good job of, like, moderating herself. After, like, 5-10 minutes, she'll come back in, drink a bunch of water, then lay down on the tile. When we're upstairs, she will go out on the balcony, which is real hot, too. I have tried putting towels and blankets down, and no, she wants to be on that hot ground. So I'm like, you know what? At least she's coming in, being safe, cooling back off. But it's like, dang, girl, got all this cool equipment for you, and you want to bake it.

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3: If you think about David's relationships back to 2 Samuel 19, you can put some names on your notes. Saul, Jonathan, Michael, Abigail, Bathsheba, Uriah, Joab, Absalom. And there could be many, many more. And as faces and names flashed across David's mind, some of those people were gone. Some of those people were now his enemies. And he had to think about these relationships. Mephibosheth is another one. It says of the Messiah that he was a man of sorrows and acquainted with grief. Think about Jesus. Think about his relationships with his disciples. People who said, I'll follow you wherever you go. And then the next thing, he'd turn around and somebody was stabbing him in the back. Judas. So life can be complicated. And Jesus understands what complicated relationships look like. And he's pictured, really, I think, in David's response to Shimei, where he did not repay evil for evil and insult for insult. As tempted as I am to do that when I'm wronged, to fire back. And to say, you want to know something? Let me tell you something. Oh, yeah? But that doesn't get us anywhere. So let's take a look at the next person who approaches David. This is a man named Mephibosheth. It's in 19:24, 2 Samuel. Call him another surprise visitor. Then Mephibosheth, the son, he was actually the grandson of Saul. There's no word for grandson, so it just says son of Saul, came down to meet the king. He had neither cared for his feet nor trimmed his mustache nor washed his clothes from the day the king departed until the day he came home in peace. The next relationship interaction, very touching with King David as he's going back to be restored to the throne, is a young man named Mephibosheth. Mephibosheth was lame in both his feet, and David had adopted him into his own home. Mephibosheth ate at the king's table. Literally, David adopted him into his family, and David did this because of his love for Mephibosheth's father, who was Jonathan. Jonathan, now dead, was a good friend. Some of you have lost good friends. They're now gone. And David loved Jonathan so much that he wanted to show kindness to someone left in the family. And so Mephibosheth was

0: that man. He was lame in both his feet. He had an accident when he was a little kid. And David invited him in and he took care of him as if he were one of his own. But then something happened. And David was in his own despair. If you go back to 2 Samuel 16, here's the backstory. David had left Jerusalem. Absalom is trying to take David's throne, 2 Samuel 16:1. David had left the city, and when David had passed a little beyond the summit, 16:1, behold, Ziba, the servant of Mephibosheth, met him with a couple of saddled donkeys, and on them were 200 loaves of bread, 100 clusters of raisins, 100 summer fruits, and a jug of wine. The king said to Ziba, 16:2, why do you have these? And Ziba said, the donkeys are for the king's household to ride, the bread and summer fruit for the young men to eat, and the wine for whoever is faint in the wilderness to drink. And the king said, and where is your master's son? Simply put, where is Mephibosheth? David had to quickly leave the city, and he was wondering, where is my adopted son, if you will? And Ziba said to the king, behold, he's staying in Jerusalem, for he said, this is what he said today, today the house of Israel will restore the kingdom of my father to me. So the king said to Ziba, behold, all that belongs to Mephibosheth is yours. And Ziba said, I prostrate myself. Let me find favor in your sight, O my lord, the king. David, in his distress and anguish, he had taken Mephibosheth into his own family. And he asked the question, you've got stuff that belongs to Mephibosheth. You've got donkeys and you've provided all these goods. And I know you're a servant, so this came from him. Where is he? Where is my adopted son? Oh, this is what he said. He said, hey, today the kingdom will be restored to me. I'm going to take the throne now. Can you imagine how David must have felt? What? The young man that I brought into my house to adopt him and show him kindness is now turned his back on me in my moment of distress. You know, you can find out who your friends are when you're in a tough time. You can find out who your friends are when you ask people if they'll help you move. Can I get a witness? Amen. That's usually when you say, I'm so glad I sold that truck. I can't help you out. I just have a little car. I'm sorry. Right? And David had to be devastated. But what David didn't know was that Mephibosheth was devastated. In fact, from the time that David left Jerusalem, Mephibosheth was a mess. Mephibosheth went into a spiral. He did not look like a man who was trying to take the throne. He looked like a man who was broken and depressed. In fact, his outward appearance, not shaving, not taking care of his feet, not washing his clothes, what it showed was that he was a broken man. And sometimes when someone's depressed, they stop taking care of themselves. What is happening on the inside often comes out on the outside. So Mephibosheth shows up, and David, the last thing that he heard about Mephibosheth was that he had bailed on David and said, oh good, now I can take the throne for myself. Jesus said, the attendants of the bridegroom cannot mourn as long as he's with them, can they? But the days will come when the bridegroom is taken away from them, and then they will fast. Matthew 9:15. And Mephibosheth becomes a picture of a servant of the king who is bummed that he's not there. Mephibosheth's appearance showed that Ziba was lying. Have you ever had someone tell you a lie about a friend and you believed it, maybe because the outward way that you could weigh the information verified the story, but you didn't have all the facts? John 7:24 says, don't judge according to appearance, but judge with a righteous judgment. Trials are not a good time to make significant decisions. And what David did in the midst of the trials, he gave Ziba all that belonged to Mephibosheth in a moment of anger, in an impulse decision, reacting to a lie. Now, whether Mephibosheth may have said this is probably up for some conjecture, but I think from just the facts, if you're going to play detective right now, you would say Mephibosheth's appearance shows that he wasn't trying to betray David. He wasn't trying to bail on David, but David was told a lie. David believed it and made a snap decision. And when we make snap decisions without all the information, we normally get ourselves in trouble. We hear one side of the story. You come home, the lamp is broken. One of your little angelic children come up to you. Daddy, Daddy, what happened to the lamp?
1: That brother of mine, Daddy.
0: Right? Oh, I'm going to break that kid. I was going to say kill, but, you know, that's just a metaphor anyway. So, and then the other kid comes and he's got a better version of the story and got a few facts. And sometimes we discipline or we react and we don't have all the facts. And then we're a little embarrassed when the other side of the story is told. And so it was back in chapter 19, verse 25, when he came from Jerusalem to meet the king, that the king said to him, and this had to be hard for Mephibosheth to even get to this location because he was lame. And David asked the natural question. He's probably surprised to see Mephibosheth. And he said, why? 25, middle of the verse. Why didn't you go with me, Mephibosheth? And he answered, oh, my lord, the king, my servant, he's talking about Ziba, deceived me. For your servant said, I will saddle a donkey for myself that I may ride on it and go with the king because your servant is lame. Here's what appears to be the situation. Mephibosheth wanted a donkey saddled. He was lame. He was waiting on the servant, and the servant saddled the donkeys, got the provisions together, and took off without Mephibosheth. And why do you think Ziba did that? Probably because if he could meet the king in his distress, it'd be a good career move for him. And he knew if he left Mephibosheth behind and there was nobody in the house, there would be nobody to help him get to the king. And he could tell a lie about him and position himself to climb the corporate ladder. Because we know people don't do that today. They don't whisper in the boss's ear about, well, you know, this is what's happening with so-and-so. Maybe you've been... Somebody lied about you at work and they got the position and you're like, Lord, how could this be? But let me say to you, the truth eventually comes out. People who weave a web of lies usually end up being caught in their own web. So take courage if that's you.
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0: Here's what appears to be the situation. Mephibosheth wanted a donkey saddled. He was lame. He was waiting on the servant, and the servant saddled the donkeys, got the provisions together, and took off without Mephibosheth. And why do you think Ziba did that? Probably because if he could meet the king in his distress, it'd be a good career move for him. And he knew if he left Mephibosheth behind and there was nobody in the house, there would be nobody to help him get to the king. And he could tell a lie about him and position himself to climb the corporate ladder. Because we know people don't do that today. They don't whisper in the boss's ear about, well, you know, this is what's happening with so-and-so. Maybe you've been... Somebody lied about you at work and they got the position and you're like, Lord, how could this be? But let me say to you, the truth eventually comes out. People who weave a web of lies usually end up being caught in their own web. So take courage if that's you. David made some assumptions, and Mephibosheth now is straightening out the king. He said, moreover, he has 27 slandered your servant. He lied about me to my lord the king. But my lord the king is like the angel of God. Therefore, do what is good in your sight. You're like an angel to me. You took me into your household. You could see by his outward look, he was devastated, and he's saying something like this: Ziba told a zinger about me, king. It's false. He duped me. He duped you. It's a lie. Now think about David. David has given Ziba all of Mephibosheth's land. And now he's thinking, oh my goodness, maybe this whole thing was a ruse. It was a lie. For all my father's household was nothing but dead men, Mephibosheth continues, before my lord the king. Yet you set your servant among those who ate at your own table. What right do I have yet that I should complain any more to the king? I'm not going to say any more, he said. You've adopted me. The only reason I'm alive is because of you. I should have been a dead man. Think of, if Absalom would have captured the throne, do you think Mephibosheth would have been killed? I think so. Because Absalom didn't want any rivals to the throne. So Mephibosheth is just basically saying to David, I've told you the truth, but I'm not going to say any more, because who am I? You've been so good to me. And David found himself in a quandary. What would he do now? So the king said to him, why do you still speak of your affairs? 29. I have decided you and Ziba shall divide the land. David changed what he said earlier. He had given all the land to Ziba. Let me just say, here's an application point. Some bad decisions simply need to be reversed. If you made a bad decision in the past and you can reverse it, don't be too ashamed to change it. If you made an error because you didn't have the full facts, don't be afraid to say, I made a mistake. I'm going to reverse my decision. As a king, he could have just said, you know what? You need to live with it. I made an official pronouncement from the crown. Too bad. But he said, no, I'm going to have you divide the land. Now, some of you read that and you think, divide the land? What are you talking about? Divide the land? He should give all the land back to Mephibosheth and he should hang Ziba, right? What's David doing here? We don't know for sure, but he may be testing Mephibosheth. I want you to turn, there's a passage in 1 Kings, it's right, okay? Just the next book to the right. Check this out, 1 Kings 3:16. Solomon is now, as David's son, taken the throne. Two women, 1 Kings 3:16, who were harlots, came to the king, stood before him. One woman said, oh my lord, 1 Kings 3:17, this woman and I live in the same house and gave birth to a child while she was in the house. It happened on the third day after I gave birth that this woman also gave birth to a child. We were together. There was no stranger with us in the house, only two of us in the house. This woman's son died in the night because she lay on it. 20. She arose in the middle of the night, took my son from beside me while your maidservant slept, laid him in her bosom, and laid her dead son in my bosom. And when I rose in the morning to nurse my son, behold, he was dead. But when I looked at him carefully in the morning, behold, it was not my son whom I had borne. Then the other woman said, no, for the living one is my son and the dead one is your son. But the first woman said, no, for the dead one is your son and the living one is my son. Almost sounds like your children in the back seat. Thus they spoke before the king. No, yeah, no. Then the king said, 23, the one says, this is my son who is living and your son is the dead one. The other says, no, for your son is the dead one and my son is the living one. The king said, get me a sword. So they brought a sword before the king, and the king said, divide the living child in two. Give half to the one and half to the other. The woman whose child was the living one spoke to the king, for she was deeply stirred over her son and said, oh, my Lord, give her the living child and by no means kill him. But the other said, he shall be neither mine nor yours. Divide him. Wow. Then the king answered and said, give the first woman the living child. By no means kill him. She is his mother. And when all Israel heard of the judgment which the king had handed down, they feared the king, for they saw that the wisdom of God was in him to administer justice. Back to 2 Samuel. Is it possible that Solomon, using the same tactic as David, said, we're going to divide the land to see what Mephibosheth would say? If Mephibosheth made a big deal about it, maybe that would reveal his heart. There are so many situations where families get into debates and arguments about property and possessions. And if you put possessions above people, you will not have healthy relationships. And it is sad that many people who end up with a loved one dying, they get in fights over the will, and it is very sad. And I'm not saying people don't have legitimate gripes about, you know, what should take place here, but it reveals people's hearts in these moments. And I think David maybe was trying to find out about Mephibosheth's heart. And Mephibosheth would tell the king that he didn't care about the land. Verse 30, back in 2 Samuel 19, he said to the king, let him even take it all. I don't care. 30, since my lord the king has come safely to his own house, I don't care about the land. I don't care about the stuff. You were taking care of me anyway. Let him have it. I don't care. What do you think that meant to David's heart? He probably said, ah, now I can see that you're telling the truth. Maybe David was a bit stunned, but Mephibosheth was restored. We need to remember these lessons. Now, there's a third visitor that comes to the king, verse 31. His name is Barzillai. He made a form of pasta back in the day. It's a kind of a squirrely little small, just kidding. Anyway. Now, he was a Gileadite, and he had come down from Rogelim. They made things that helps your hair grow back. Just kidding. And he went on to the Jordan with the king to escort him over the Jordan. Barzillai, by the way, if you look it up in Hebrew dictionaries, lexicons, means iron-hearted or Iron Man. I'm not kidding. Barzillai's name is Iron Man. Woo! Everything comes from the Bible. People just don't know.
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5: Well, maybe you're looking for some practical steps of restoring a relationship. You know, what do you do? What would be the ABC of restoration? Well, I would say this. If it has to do with misunderstandings, hurt feelings, etc., I think just going to somebody in humility and saying, look, take ownership of your part. Please forgive me. If I hurt you in any way, or if what I said was hurtful, and even qualifying it sometimes is a mistake, right? I hurt you, obviously. Forgive me. Communication sometimes Proverbs 15:1 puts it this way, a soft answer will turn away wrath or anger. If you go to someone in humility with your hat in hand, prayed up, desiring reconciliation, they're probably going to receive you. And if they don't, then you've done your part. I would say in humility, in honesty, asking for forgiveness where you need it, that will keep resentment and bitterness from growing in your heart. Praying for that person, you know, outside of a meeting with them, just saying, Lord, I pray you'd bless them. I pray that you'd heal them. I pray that you'd make a way for us to be restored. Those are all good steps if you have some complicated relationships, and don't we all? Well, it's the end of the week. This is Walk in Truth. This is Pastor Michael Lance. On behalf of myself and the team, we just want to say we love you and we thank you for praying for us, partnering with us, listening, telling friends, downloading the app, all of the above. 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It's the weekend, so I pray that you will be in church, worshiping the Lord corporately, using your gifts, inviting friends, blessing the body in the one another commands, 59 of them in the New Testament. 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The church is right around where the 91 and 15 freeways intersect. And if you like what you hear on Walk in Truth, it comes from the pulpit of Living Truth in Corona, California. 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
6: 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I'm Mike Massaro. 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
7: I have got to get better at dusting. Hey, I am Katie Evans, and when I was little, oh man, I loved that chore. Dusting the shelves? Are you kidding me? My brother and I, we would argue about who would get to spray the pledge and then wipe it down. We thought it was the coolest thing. My parents, they did a good job of tricking us into that one. But I need to dust things off. I noticed the other day, the sun, the light hit it just right. I was like, oh man, my shelves are dusty. And then I'm like, okay, I'll do that. But then I'm like, okay, I've got to take everything off. And so I was like, you know what? It's not a tonight thing. So maybe this weekend, that might be something I'm doing. You know, do a nice big clean and try and get into the habit of maybe dusting more often, at least once a month. And if you are a neat freak, you might be like, Katie, that's not nearly enough. But baby steps, all right? Now that I did see all that dust, it's going to be bothering me till I get it done. So this weekend, going to be dusting. And then hopefully doing it a little more often than I have been, which is just, whenever.
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19: Jesus Christ uses suffering to bring people to Him. All of us know someone who's suffering right now. Don't despise that suffering as much as it hurts. Oftentimes I have found in my life and in your life that suffering softens the heart towards the truth. I think suffering is one of God's greatest evangelists.
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21: He's used us in amazing ways. He's used you in amazing ways. I believe that the Lord is continuing to open doors, and we're going to continue to move forward. 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
18: 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This is a series about who Jesus really is, not the Jesus of popular opinion, but the Jesus of the Bible, God Himself, who stepped into our world. And here we'll discover His earthly work before the cross and before the resurrection. Jesus walked among ordinary people, making a difference everywhere He went, and to everyone He met. Now you see, when someone asks us why Jesus came, the answer is found right here in His everyday work. He went about teaching the truth, proclaiming the good news, and healing the broken. And Christ is still doing that very same work today. So today Pastor Jack teaches us that Jesus came to heal with authority over suffering, and even over death itself. It's why understanding His purpose can reshape the way we see God, His offer of healing, and His desire to save us. Now, in a message called Christ and His Earthly Work, here's pastor and Bible teacher Jack Hibbs.
19: All of us enjoy being served. And don't tell me you don't. We do. Jesus says, listen, the example is this to those who follow me. Serve one another. And He taught us that if we didn't do this, that there's consequences. And there are obviously consequences to many things, things that we neglect to do and things that we shouldn't be doing. And Jesus teaches not by slamming down the cosmic fly swatter out of heaven and splatting you. He teaches by picking you up. Remember, I've told you before how God spanks. I think it's a wonderful way how He spanks. When He spanks us who believe, His children, He'll never spank somebody who's not His child, by the way. But when He spanks us, He comes down and scoops up. Catches us right in the rear end there. And with His spank, we're uplifted. Only God can spank like that. If you don't discipline a child with love that way, you know what you're going to do? You're going to raise up a child that is filled with guilt. Because that infraction will load up on their conscience over and over on top of the next, on top of the next. It must be cleared. And you owe that to your child. To love them that way. Let their heart be freed because the judgment has come. God does that with us. He corrects us, but it always builds us up. Always builds us up. So the next thing that we see this morning in Christ and His earthly work is this. And that is His teaching brought about assurance. When Jesus spoke, He brought about assurance to our hearts. Assurance. And He does it today. The Bible tells us in John chapter 10, verse 27. My sheep hear my voice and I know them. They follow me and I give them eternal life and they shall never perish. I love when God talks like that. They will never perish. Neither shall anyone snatch them out of my hand. My Father who has given them to me is greater than all, and no one is able to snatch them out of my Father's hand. If I count the hands that are involved, there's the hand of Jesus and there's the hand of the Father. And the Bible says in John chapter 10, you're right in the middle. You're right in the middle of the hands of God, and you're safe. When Jesus taught, He brought assurance to the soul, to the heart of everyone who heard Him. Jesus says in Matthew chapter 15, beginning at verse 3, He says, what man is there among you that has 100 sheep and one of them goes astray? Does he not leave the 99 and go after that one sheep that is astray? And once he's brought him or caught him, he brings him back and rejoices? That's how God loves you. Are you sinning? I know we sin. We sin in our thoughts or we sin in our imaginations. We may even sin in action. But are you backslidden right now? Are you backslidden as a Christian? Are you looking back at a time when you were more right on with God? If you can, you're backslidden. And God would say to you right now, I've left the 100 and I've come, or I've left the 99 and I've come after the one. That's you. And He says, I want to pick you up and put you over my shoulders again and bring you back home. I want to encourage you, friend, listen to Him. Listen to Him, because a faithful shepherd, if a sheep continues to wander away, a faithful shepherd will break the leg of that lamb to keep him from wandering off. He loves you. He loves me. Jesus' teaching brought about assurance. It's awesome to realize that when Christ taught, the Scriptures say, yes, that the common people heard Him gladly, but it says that gathered to Him were all the tax collectors or the IRS agents today, the prostitutes, the muggers, the bums, the thieves, the outcasts. Now that's teaching. That is an awesome thing. Jesus did this very teaching. The next thing that we see this morning, the second point to our study is this. Christ came to earth to preach. Here's the difference. The teaching is instructive. Preaching is evangelistic. There's the teaching that goes to the body, that goes to you. Those who are already saved, Those who already know Christ, he teaches. Preaching is evangelism. The word preaching means to herald forth the news, or the evangel, good news, God news. So Jesus came to earth to preach. We saw this in Matthew chapter 4, verse 23. He went all about preaching the kingdom of God. Luke chapter 20, verse 1 says, "Now it happened on one of those days, as he taught the people in the temple and preached the gospel." That is a wonderful thing. That meant that Jesus was teaching to the believers who probably brought some unbelievers. You see this? I get a kick out of this. This is like important stuff to me. In teaching, he recognized that there were unbelievers in the group, and so he preached. Isn't that great? I love that. To proclaim. To preach is to proclaim. The word in Greek means to make broadly announced the news, or to spread the news widely. And you know the word gospel. The word gospel does mean good news, but it's actually in its more correct form, it is God news. God news, or God's news, the gospel. Jesus called us to preach. He preached himself. Evangelism is not always done with words, though, by the way. It's done more importantly and sometimes more powerfully by the lifestyle you live. We can talk to people all day long. I've noticed with my children, and you've noticed with yours, that it doesn't matter what I say to them, they remember what I do. And yet some people say, "Don't do as I do as I say." That's impossible. People will do as is done. But we see this in our study. We see this, that Jesus came to earth to preach. And the first thing that we see is that Jesus preached to the heart of man. He preached to the heart of man. When Jesus preached, he cut right straight through the crowd and got into every heart of those who were listening. When Jesus preached, he was relevant and he was current. People could associate and relate to him when Jesus preached. And that's how you became a Christian. When someone under the power of the Holy Spirit preached the gospel to you, Jesus became relevant. How did that happen? It's miraculous. I mean, look at you in here. If you're a Christian, then it's a miraculous event that brought you to this place. The Holy Spirit took the words of some person, which were not his words, but under the inspiration of the Holy Spirit, the Bible came out, the Holy Spirit found your seat where you were and said or announced to you, "This is truth." And you need to respond. When Jesus preached, decisions were made. Interesting. Billy Graham has said this. He said, "I know that if I am faithful to preach the gospel, in every outreach, decisions will be made." He says if he preaches the gospel, decisions will be made. And this is what he said, the next line. "Some decisions may be yes, and some decisions may be no." That is all that preaching is to accomplish. You've been witnessing to your friends. The whole act of your witnessing to your friends, I know this sounds brutal, but we are not the ones that cause the growth. We are not the ones that cause salvation to happen. Did you know that? We are simple messengers, and the decision they make is upon their own head. We have been called to preach the truth. Do you have a friend that you have never told the gospel to? You've never preached to them the gospel. Then, my friend, if a house was burning and your friend was in that house asleep, would you go in to get him? Or would you stand outside saying, "Oh my goodness, his house is burning"? You'll go in to get him out. To preach to your friend is to run into his house that's on fire spiritually and to get him out. To say, "Listen, your house is on fire, you need to get out." Jesus preached with relevancy and a current heart on the position of men, wherever they might be. In Luke chapter 4, verse 43 and 44,
14: Jesus says, I must preach the kingdom of God to other cities also, because for this purpose have I been sent. And he was preaching in the synagogues of Galilee, plural. He went all over preaching.
15: 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And now, let's get back to today's message. Once again, here's Pastor Jack.
14: The next thing that we see this morning, he preached to the heart of men. He also preached to the minds of men. You can preach to the mind and simply affect the mind. You can preach to the heart and get an emotional response. But when Jesus preached, he preached to the heart and to the mind of all those who heard. In other words, this, and we'll move on. It is that when Jesus Christ taught and preached the gospel message, it made sense, and it was logical and reasonable. It was verifiable. When Jesus said something, it was factual. You would listen and say, my goodness, that's true what he just said. When Jesus Christ preached, he preached to the mind of men. He didn't divorce the intellect of man. In fact, the Bible makes it clear that God has created us as intellects. We think, we reason. In fact, the Bible says in Genesis that he has created us in his own image. That word means moral likeness. It doesn't mean that God is 6 foot tall and weighs 215. Moral likeness. Let us make man in our image. Our moral likeness. We have the ability to choose, to reason, to argue, to love, to think, to create. No other created being on earth has that capacity. God has given that to us. Why? We are the only ones created in his image. That is so important because he's also given us an intellect. Again, our society has so fallen, the world has so fallen in the last 100 years, where the greatest minds, the greatest thinkers, up until the last 100 years, have been Christians, or Jews, or Judeo-Christian believers. Somehow, because of the Scopes trial in the 20s, and this ridiculous claim of evolution, which has absolutely fallen apart, that God's not real. God doesn't exist. And yet every human being on the inside knows that there's an eternal witness regarding his intellect. God's out there. And people don't want to believe in God because it's a moral issue. It's not an intellectual issue. Don't let anybody ever say to you, well, I can't become a Christian because I'm an educated man. Well, you've been educated beyond your intelligence then. You think you're so smart? I'd like you to talk to Sir Isaac Newton about that. Go tell Newton he didn't know what he was talking about. Some of the other greats, Kepler and the great astronomer, the father of astronomy, love the Lord. Amazing. Exciting. Also, he not only preached to the heart, he preached to the mind, he preached to the whole of man. When Jesus Christ preached, the very whole of the person was touched. That there was this concept in their minds generated that life is temporal and that there's an eternal life and that there's a sense of urgency, that I need to make a decision for Jesus Christ. He preached to the whole of man. Thirdly, and we'll end with this, Jesus came to earth to heal. Yes, to heal. He has authority over traditions. I want to simply say this regarding healing and traditions. In that culture, there were those both of the Jewish world and in the non-Jewish world that had their traditions. Example, and you know this. In Mark's Gospel, chapter 7, Jesus is in the area of the Decapolis, the region of 10 cities. And a man came to him, or men came to him, dragging their friend. Because obviously his friend didn't want to come. They had to bring him by force. And Jesus sees these men, and Jesus takes this man. Mark chapter 7, around verse 35-ish, Jesus takes this man off away from the multitude. And it says in the scripture that the man had an impediment in his speech and he couldn't hear. And the word in the Greek is so graphic, it means that the man once was able to hear and once was able to speak. And it implies in his infancy or in his young age. He had lost that, maybe from a fever, we don't know. But Jesus pulls him off to the side from the multitude. And you know people who once were able to hear and able to speak, the noises that they can make, kind of embarrassing sounds, inarticulate sounds. Jesus pulls him off away from the multitude. I love that. Maybe to spare embarrassment. Because maybe the man just sounded so terribly. And it says there in Mark chapter 7 that Jesus looked at him. It says that Jesus grabbed his tongue, not his own tongue. Jesus grabbed the other man's tongue. He spit on his fingers, touched his tongue. Then it says that he put his fingers in the man's ears. What is he doing? What's he doing, Jesus? Fingers in the ears and grabbing the tongue. And then it says that Jesus, looking up into heaven, sighed. And that word in the Greek is to snort like a horse. Very exaggerated movements Jesus made. Why? Well, he was conveying to the man that couldn't hear or speak regarding the culture where that man lived. He broke the traditions, and the traditions were this. If a physician came to you in your culture where he lived, if he grabbed your tongue, you'd be made whole. If you gave, did, thus, the other, it would be fine. Jesus met the man where he was at. Even in his traditions, Jesus had authority. And he grabs his tongue, he puts his fingers in his ears, he looks up, he sighs, and all this. And Jesus says, finally, Epaphratha, which is in Aramaic, says, be opened, be loosed, be healed. And Jesus healed him. A woman came with an issue of blood. And she said to herself, if I just touch the hem of his garment, I'll be made whole. That is not biblical. Did Jesus say, excuse me, but don't you dare think that just by touching the hem of my garment, you'll be made whole? No. He says, who touched me? The crowd was pushing him. He said, no. Virtue's gone out of me. I felt power leave me. Can you imagine? Jesus turns around and says, who touched me? And the woman, being afraid, fessed up, and Jesus says, your face made you whole. Go. You're healed. That was not a biblical approach to him, but he has power over tradition. My mom's life, all her life, my mom bowed to statues in prayer. Condemned by the scriptures, she bowed to saints and to icons and statues in prayer. 4 weeks before her death, she bows her knee to Jesus. In fact, she says that day, I've been praying, why aren't these saints helping me? And I said, they can't help you. They can't. I've been telling you this for years. They can't help you. Well, then how can I find help? Mom, on your knees and talk to God direct. She accepts Jesus Christ. 4 weeks later, she enters eternity into the kingdom of God. He's authoritative even over traditions. Amen? Quickly, he has authority over suffering. Simply this, Jesus Christ uses suffering to bring people to him. All of us know someone who's suffering right now. Don't despise that suffering as much as it hurts. Oftentimes I have found in my life and in your life that suffering softens the heart towards the truth. I think suffering is one of God's greatest evangelists. Number three here, on the third point, Jesus Christ came to heal. He has authority over death. This is what we are so excited about, of course, is that Jesus Christ has completely robbed death of its sting and of its pain. The Bible says, you can close your Bible and rest if you want. We're done. The Bible says to be absent from this body is what? Is to be present with the Lord. Well, Jack, what's going to happen to me when I die? Well, first of all, are you a Christian? Yes. The moment you blink here, you blink there. Wow. Well, the Bible says that those who sleep in Jesus, speaking only of the appearance of the physical body, not your soul, not your spirit. To be absent from the body, says the scriptures, to be present with the Lord. Hey, Jesus came teaching, preaching, and healing. And by the power of the Holy Spirit, he does it still today. Father, we thank you for your word, and we ask even now at this hour, Lord, that you would continue to touch us through the teaching of your word as we look and consider the earthly work of Jesus, that he came to teach, he came to preach the everlasting gospel, and he came to heal. Father, we thank you that you are in business today to do the same. Until the culmination of the ages, we praise you for this. While heads are bowed and eyes are closed this morning, Maybe this morning you would like to receive Jesus Christ as your Lord and Savior, that the truth of Him dying on the cross for you has rung true. Maybe this morning you want to make a decision for Christ. I'm going to ask you wherever you're at this morning, if you can confess that you're a sinner, that is, you're not perfect, you have sinned, and you want to go to heaven, then you admit now that Jesus is the way, the truth, and the life, for the Bible says no man can come to the Father but through Him. If that's your heart's desire this morning, I'm going to ask you to just simply raise your hand this morning, and I'm going to pray for you. Wherever you're at this morning, you might say yes to Jesus. I want Him as the Lord and Savior of my life. If that's your heart's desire this morning, there'll be men up here, prayer elders, with you immediately after service, as well in the back, to pray with you if you'd like to give your heart to Jesus Christ this morning. Father, touch this church, touch, Lord, our hearts. And Father, anyone who may not know You, who may be on the outside, Father, let them know that decisions they have made today, even now, has either been a yes or a no. But until You come again, until they breathe their last, the decision can be changed. Father, we pray for the touch of Your Spirit. In Jesus' name, and all God's people said, amen.
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23: Do you ever have those days where you are just feeling like you are trudging through mud to get through the day? Hey, I am Katie Evans, and it can be physically. Maybe you went real hard at the gym, or it could be mentally. You've just got so much on your mind. It could be emotionally. Your heart, your soul could be heavy. I've had those days, all of those days, sometimes all at once, and it can be really difficult. But I like to turn to Matthew 11:28-29. It says, Jesus said, "Come to Me, all you who are weary and burdened, and I will give you rest. Take My yoke upon you and learn from Me, for I am gentle and humble in heart, and you will find rest in your souls. For My yoke is easy and My burden is light." And St. Augustine, he wrote a famous line in his book, Confessions. He said, "You have made us for Yourself, and our heart is restless until it rests in You." So if you feel like you have a restless heart, if you are trudging through the sludge of life, take up the yoke of Jesus, for His yoke is easy and His burden is light.
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6: Welcome to True Hope with Wes Morris. In today's episode, Pure Religion Restores, Wes answers the question, are you walking in obedience to his word? Later in the program, we'll tell you how you can receive a free Bible. 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
7: I wonder if you've come to Jesus today. You can be very religious and not know the Savior, meaning we can observe different religious garb, but have no eternal life, have no redemption, making us a new creation. The Bible says all who call upon the name of the Lord will be saved. Saved from the wrath of God and the judgment to come. Saved from your old life, your regret, your shame, your past, your mistakes. All those things that haunt a person. The Bible says Jesus came to save us from our sins. And that he can transform your mind. He can renew your heart. He can give peace to your soul. The Bible says those that have truly believed in him, they walk in a certain life of fruitful worship known as pure and undefiled religion. Pure religion restores a person. It restores us from a wayward path. It restores us from a tumultuous life. It restores us even from sickness of the soul and of the body. Look what James has to say about it. Verse 13. Is anyone among you suffering? Then he must pray. She must pray. Is anyone cheerful? He is to sing praises. Be thankful that you're in a season of cheerfulness in your life. Verse 14, is anyone among you sick? Then he must call for the elders of the church, and they are to pray over him, anointing him with oil in the name of the Lord. And the prayer offered in faith will restore the one who is sick, and the Lord will raise him up. And if he has committed sins, they will be forgiven him. The Lord restores those that belong to him in a variety of ways. Once we come to know the Lord, there are seasons of our life where we can at times stray, meaning we run wayward. It does not mean that we have lost our salvation or we are without the grace of God or we are no longer under his mercy. But the Lord allows us the freedom to run into our own rebellion and to create storms and difficulty for ourselves. And many have done that. I have done that. And he has a different, several different ways by which he will draw us back by way of restoration. One of them is through discipline, the Bible says. God's divine hand of correction toward us when we need it. The Bible says in Hebrews, those whom the Lord loves, he disciplines. Says, do not reject the discipline of the Lord. Many have. I have. God is disrupting your path. God is causing perhaps a storm upon your life in an effort to draw you back to the place of righteousness. David prayed to the Lord, lead me in the paths of righteousness for your name's sake. And sometimes we despise, we reject the discipline of the Lord. We continue to say no and callous our heart and our soul against it. We say, I know better. I've got a handle on things. I'm going to make it. This isn't what people say it is. It's not what you think it is. The Bible says of the Lord,

0: discipline is correction. All discipline for the moment seems not to be joyful. It's not. It's not great in the moment. It says, but sorrowful. Yet those who have been trained by it, afterwards, it yields. It brings about the peaceful fruit of righteousness. Sometimes people try to put one foot in the church and holiness and righteousness and one foot in the world. Depends on what day it is and who they're around. The Bible says the Lord disciplines us for our good. And it's not great. He sends in the Bible storms to our life sometimes. The storm of Jonah says the Lord hurled a storm upon Jonah when he was in rebellion on that boat headed in the wrong direction. Somebody's storm today might have been sent by the Lord, and you blame the devil for it. People are like, man, Satan's just after me. You're after yourself. He doesn't need to do any work. Some people are out there trying to put the devil out of a job. And it's God who sends the storm to turn your heart back again. There are storms sometimes we look back on our life and we didn't like it, but we look back and we're like, man, God, thank you for that season. Thank you for loving me enough to correct me enough to bring me back before I destroyed myself completely. It's hard, but sometimes you got to thank God for that bankruptcy. That was the storm. That was the lion he sent upon your life to cause us to wake up. That tornado siren, wake up to the storm that you have caused yourself. Sometimes you got to look back and thank God when you got fired. In the moment, you're like, where is God? And that's what God was doing to turn your heart, to gain your attention. Some of us in here, you know, you've been arrested. You've been through the court system and maybe done some jail time or whatever it might be. Miserable, miserable season. You look back and you're like, thank God it was in that jail cell that I had nowhere to look but to God's grace. I had nothing to do but repent of what brought me here in the first place. That tragedy upon your life. My later teenage years, I knew the Lord. I think James is largely writing to those who know the Lord here. I knew Jesus. I was saved, but I was in rebellion. I was running. I was straying and wayward from God, trying to live in the world and the church and make those two shake hands, and they don't. All I wanted to do my senior year of high school, all I wanted to do was play in the homecoming football game. And I'll tell you why. Because I thought I would get so much glory. I thought, man, these plays are set up for me. The crowd is going to be there. My family's going to be there. And it's going to be so much about me. That's gross, but it's true. I thought, I can't wait to play because I'm running the ball all night long. And so we were running through practice a couple days before the Friday night game. One more time. Let's run it through the coach. Let's run it through one more time. Just make sure we got it. 70% effort. Nobody kill anybody. Let's just run it through. Offense, defense, and practice. He said, Morris, you know what you're doing? I said, I do. He said, get in position. So I got in the running back position. Coach blows the whistle. We run the play. I take the ball. I follow the blocker. I come through. He blows the whistle. Everyone's supposed to stop. We stopped. I stopped right where we were. He said, stop right there. I stopped, and the guy fell. Playing defense, and he fell over the other guy and fell on my knee and blew my knee out right there in practice. I was screaming on the ground. And I never played football ever again. Stood on the sidelines in crutches at the homecoming game. Some of you might not like this, but I'm going to tell you what. I knew God did that to me. He did that night. I knew I needed to stand there and think about where I was going with my life. About all those times of conviction in church that I'd hardened my heart. All those messengers I wouldn't listen to. All those warnings that God was giving me in his grace and in his patience. And I wouldn't listen. And I needed him to pull me out of that game to turn my heart back again. I'll tell you what, I praise God that happened. I'm thankful for the storms of correction that God loved me enough. He restores us through discipline. Don't hate it. The sooner you embrace it, the sooner you get the fruit out of it, You can come to peace again. Stop fighting. You will not win. He restores us through prayer. Verse 14, he said, is any among you sick? And he must call for the elders of the church, the shepherds, those who care and lead and guide and nurture the flock of God among them. And they are to pray over him, anointing him with oil in the name of the Lord. And the prayer offered in faith will restore the one who is sick. The Lord will raise him up. If he has committed sins, they will be forgiven him. But the Bible says we're allowed to come to the Lord. Let your requests be made known to God. Call unto me and I will answer you, he says. Isaac prayed for Rebekah and Rebekah conceived. They brought forth a child. The man Hezekiah was sick unto death. He was on his deathbed. A prophet of God came and he said, you're going to die. You are going to die. This is it. The Lord has spoken. There's no way out. Hezekiah wept bitterly, the Bible says, and he goes to God and he asks him for a little more life. He said, please heal me. God comes back through the prophet and he says, I have heard your prayer. I have seen your tears. Behold, I will heal you and add 15 years to your life. Hezekiah gets up off the bed, made well. There are different reasons why people are sick. Sometimes that's just how it is because we live in a broken world. And we just endure, and it's just part of being human because God has not brought the full kingdom into the world yet where there is no sickness, where there is no death, where there is no sorrow and tears. That hasn't fully happened yet. Sometimes sickness is a correction from God to wake us up, to gain our attention. Whatever the reason, he says, is any among you sick? Then call for the elders of the church, and they are to pray over him, anointing him with oil in the name of the Lord. A ceremonial act of faith, an acknowledgement of the power of the Holy Spirit to heal where medical knowledge leaves off, where physicians have no answers. And I don't condescend on the medical world. That's not what I'm here to do. Thankful for them. I'm thankful for their understanding and the blessing they are to our lives. But there are times when there are things only God can do. And we appeal to him for a miraculous blessing. We go to God and we gather those around us. It says you go and we do this thing where we come before the Lord and we ask, God, will you heal me? No one can. No one knows. No one knows how. No one knows why. So we're coming. And we ask you for your miraculous touch in our physical body, on our soul, on our mind, on our flesh. That oil is not magic. It's just a ceremonial, visible acknowledgement of God's healing power. That we believe it. We believe God can heal. We believe he is real. We believe we belong to him. We are under his authority. We are under his care. We are indwelled by the Holy Spirit as believers. Many places in the Bible we see people doing ceremonial things that testify to what they already believe on the inside. And the thing itself is not magic, but it is a statement of their conviction. For example, in the Old Testament, when God's judgment was coming upon Egypt, what were they told to do when the death angel was going to come? It says, you believe and you want grace and protection. Kill a lamb at twilight. Put the blood on the doorposts and the lintel of the house. And when he said, I see the blood, I will pass over that house. The blood was not magic. The blood was a statement of their faith. It was a conviction of what they believed. And the ones who did it, the judgment of God passed over that house. We see people come out of the waters of baptism all the time. Water's not magic. It comes out of the well. Not even quite sure what's in that water sometimes. But I'll tell you what, it's powerful. It's powerful what's happening. What they are saying, and what we are visibly seeing, is testifying of the salvation in which they have believed. They are saying, I have believed in the cleansing power of the only begotten Son of God for my sin. And I am here to publicly say it. And this visible act is showing the washing power of the Holy Spirit redeeming my soul from death and judgment. That's strong, man. That's strong. We do things sometimes. We take the elements of communion. They come from a store. Okay. But he warns those in Corinth. He said, don't take this lightly. Don't make a mockery of the one whom you worship, by which you are saved, who gave of his body and shed of his blood. He said, don't make a mockery of this. Some of you have mocked this. You've taken this lightly. And he says in Corinth, so this is the reason some of you are sick and some have even died. It wasn't because the elements were magic. It was because the Lord takes seriously those who are his. And what we testify, we are, and what we believe. In the same way, the oil. We come, he said, call for the elders of the church, anoint them with oil, and ask God to heal them. And he restores. There are times he restores. He raises them up to full health. And he restores through confession and repentance from sin.
1: 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Our name comes from Romans 10:9. 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Again, that's True Hope to 97,000. 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
0: James chapter 5, verse 16. Therefore, he says, confess your sins to one another and pray for one another so that you may be healed. The effective prayer of a righteous man can accomplish much. His example is Elijah was a man with a nature like ours, and he prayed earnestly that it would not rain, and it did not rain on the earth for 3 years and 6 months. Then he prayed again, and the sky poured rain, and the earth produced its fruit. Verse 19, my brethren, if any among you strays from the truth and one turns him back, let him know that he who turns a sinner from the error of his way will save his soul from death and will cover a multitude of sins. If only Ananias and Sapphira would have confessed that they were stealing from God, they probably wouldn't have fallen over dead at the threshold of the door and been carried out by the young men. Peter gave Sapphira a shot after Ananias had died. 3 hours later, she comes in and he said, tell me the price that you vowed to God. Was it this? And she had a moment right there. She didn't have to lie. She didn't have to cling to her sin. So many times we cling to our sin, but she didn't repent. If only she would have repented and said, no, it's not. We had vowed this. And when we saw the money, we got greedy. It did something to our heart. We took it and now we told a lie. I bet she wouldn't have died that day. Bible says in Ephesus, those who had come to Jesus realized the sin in their life that was present. And many of those who had believed kept coming, confessing and disclosing their practices. They were saying, this is my old life. This is where I was. This is what I've done. This is what I'm repenting of. This is what I'm turning from. There is a power in confession, not to be absolved of any man. No man has the power to absolve our sin except the one who died for our sin and rose from the dead. But there is a health in it. There is a peace. There is a freedom in it. There is sometimes a call to confess your sin to one another and say, man, this is what I've done, and I'm repenting before God and to you. David, when it says the hand of the Lord was upon him in his sin, said his vitality was drained from him as with the fever heat of the summer. Isn't that how it feels when we walk in unrepented sin? David said, there's no health in my bones because of my sin. These are the moments that you're exhausted, but you can't sleep because you're just tormented on the inside. But you want to get out of bed, but you can't. And you claw your way to your car. And like a zombie, you drive to work and you go to your job and you shuffle your feet. And there's the dead look in your eyes because God is pressing you to repentance. The longer we hold that, the more dead we become. The more energy is gone, there's no peace, there's no joy, there's no fervor for life or the things of the Lord. What did David say he did? He said, I acknowledge my sin to God. I confessed my transgressions to the Lord, and my iniquity I did not hide, and he forgave the guilt of my sin. Oh, it's such a relief to say, this is why this has happened. This is what I have done against God. This is what I have done against people. And we are set free in our heart. And we are set free in our relationships sometimes. Sometimes we got to go to one another and say, man, I sinned against you. I'm sorry. I hope you can forgive me. I don't know what they'll do. You can't control that part. But there are some people that they just want to be absolved of sin. They just want to pray to God, Lord, you know, they don't really want to do anything. They don't really want to repent and turn. And the Bible says bear fruit in keeping with repentance. Matthew chapter 3, take a look to the left. Look what it says. Verse 5, then Jerusalem was going out to him and all Judea and all the district around the Jordan. And they were being baptized by him in the Jordan River as they confessed their sins. They're saying, I need to be cleansed. I need to be renewed. I'm wrong. But when many of the Pharisees and Sadducees, when he saw them coming for baptism, he said to them, you brood of vipers, who warned you to flee from the wrath to come? Therefore, bear fruit in keeping with repentance. They just thought it was the cool thing to do. They didn't want to lose their power structure and their grip on society. And everyone was going out to be baptized by John the Baptist. So to maintain control, to maintain favor with the people, they come to the waters, they get in the line. And they're like, we're here to be baptized too. John the Baptist knows. What does he say? I'm not baptized. You don't even know what this means. So therefore, if you want to be baptized, bear fruit in keeping with repentance. Why don't you turn from sin? Why don't you acknowledge you have any at all and then come to the waters of baptism and say so with a humble and real conviction? The others were confessing. Some were not. Some just want religious ritual. Some just want to be at the popular religious party. They don't want to miss out, but they haven't repented. They haven't borne any fruit in keeping with repentance. There are times that the Lord calls to our heart to restore that. Not only restore peace in ourselves, but peace with one another. James comes along and the discipline for our good is like the fire alarm. The building of your life is on fire. That's what the discipline of the Lord, the storm comes. You're like, why is this happening? That's the first question you should ask. What is going on? I will go to God. It says we call for prayer. Any among you suffering? Pray. Anybody sick? Call for people. Come, pray. And then God begins to work in our heart. He begins to unearth things in our life. He begins to bring healing to our soul. And then we begin to see, man, after the Lord and his grace comes about our heart, there might be something else left to do, that we need to go to somebody and bear the fruit in keeping with repentance and say, man, God disciplined me in this way. I went to him in prayer. He has restored a right standing between he and I. Our fellowship is no longer fractured in such a way, but now I need to come to you, brother, sister. And the Lord has asked me to say, I'm sorry. Would you forgive me? Sometimes people stop right there. They think, well, if I'm good with God, there's nothing left to do. The Lord calls us sometimes to humble ourselves. He said, confess your sins to one another that you might be healed. Your body, your soul, your relationships. Discipline, prayer, confession, repentance. He said, and he will be restored. He said, sometimes God will raise him up and he will restore us to full health again in every way. Would you bow for prayer this morning? Somebody here today or listening somewhere, you say, I've never had my sin forgiven by Jesus yet. I've been religious, but I'm one of those people that I've never been indwelled with the Holy Spirit, and I feel God calling to my heart right now. It might be somebody sitting here right now. You say, I've heard these things before. I've heard these religious terms, and I've been in churches, but there's something disrupted in my heart. And I know that it's because I don't truly know the Lord. I've never called upon Jesus to be saved. You can do that right now. By faith, you and God, all who call upon the name of the Lord will be saved. Do it right now. Some brother or sister, you do know the Lord, but but you've gone astray. Perhaps there is a storm upon your life because of it. Because whom the Lord loves, he disciplines for our good, to turn our heart back again. His hand is pressing upon you. What will you do?
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2: 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It's so exciting. My pumpkin plants are flowering. Hey, I am Katie Evans, and I sadly had to cut back my tomato plants. We had some rats in the complex. The complex manager, she was doing great, taking care of it. We had some rat traps out. Luckily, my fiance would come set them, caught a couple rats, and he very kindly came and took care of them. Can't wait till we're married and he's just here all the time. But anyway, okay, my pumpkins, they have started flowering, and it's really interesting to me because I thought the one that got more sun would be doing better, but I had two pots. The ones in the pot that got less sun, that really only get a lot of sun in the morning, they are bigger and blooming. There are more flowers on it. So hopefully when they start to give me some pumpkins, those rats truly are gone and they don't start eating my pumpkins, because I would love to be able to carve my own grown pumpkin in the fall. Oh, it's so exciting. And those flowers, they sure are pretty.
3: It is a great way to start my day. It gets me in the proper perspective, really helping me grow on my walk.
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8: We're always called to forgive. 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
0: no, the law was not given in hopes that you could keep it. The law was given to reveal to your heart the need for saving. I need help. I am fallen. I am in need of mercy. My trying is worthless. I need what only God can provide. God has to save me. Listen, we're lost without Jesus. There's no hope for any of us without mercy and grace. You need the Lord, and He loves you and wants to save.
13: Have you ever gone through an important meeting with someone only to realize after the fact that you had something stuck in your teeth? If you'd looked in a mirror beforehand, you might have avoided that embarrassing situation. Well, Pastor Richard teaches today that the law of Moses is like a mirror for our soul. Its main purpose is to show you the grave nature of your sin so that you recognize your need for a Savior. Now, here's Pastor Richard in the book of Galatians chapter 3 as he begins his message, Redeemed from the Curse.

0: Galatians chapter 3, just going to be looking at a short section today, verses 10 through 14. Title today's message, Redeemed from the Curse. Redeemed from the Curse. Now, as you're turning there, let me read a couple of passages from Romans. Romans 3:23, the passage says, "For all have sinned and fall short of the glory of God." Goes on in Romans 6:23, and it says, "For the wages of sin is death, but the gift of God is eternal life in Christ Jesus our Lord." Those are passages we often use to present the gospel message. The first part of the message is the understanding that we're all sinners before God. None of us are perfect. All of us have fallen short of God's intended glory and purpose for us. It doesn't mean that we're as bad as others or some, but it just means that we have fallen short, certainly, of God's glory. And that the wages of sin, the wages of this missing the mark, the penalty, if you will, is death, separation from God. The curse of the law is separation from God. And when we talk about the curse today in our text, we're not talking about some kind of witch's curse. We're talking about the curse of the law as it relates to us missing the mark with God. It puts us in a position where we are under God's wrath and judgment for sin. But the gift of God is eternal life in Christ Jesus our Lord. God has sent remedy for us. God has saved us from the consequence of our sin. And Paul is going to write today to the Galatian churches, explaining in greater detail what God has accomplished in Christ to redeem us from the curse of the law, to remedy our situation. Man is fallen. We live in a fallen world. You know this in your own heart. You know that you are fallen. And you know that you live amongst fallen people. We live in a fallen world. The evidences of these things are about us all the time. But God has given us hope. God has sent His Son to rescue us from that condition, to redeem us, to purchase us, if you will, from the curse, the bondage of sin and falling short of the law. Paul is writing to these churches in Galatia. He's trying to kind of recover them from a doctrine that they have slipped into, this idea that now that we have become Christians, we need to add some works of the law to help supplement or really secure or maybe improve our standing with God. And Paul wants to reconnect them with the gospel message, which is not about keeping law, but rather walking in the grace that you've received through faith in Christ. That relationship with Him will do the transformation in your life, not you trying to keep law and duty in your own strength. So they've been kind of persuaded by some Jewish Christians that have told them you need to practice Judaism in order to be a better Christian. Paul is writing to defend the gospel. You don't need anything but Jesus, nothing plus Jesus, but Jesus alone. And he's told them already that, listen, you began in the Spirit through faith in Christ, not by any works of the law. Certainly you must make progress by faith in Christ, not by adding any works of the law. And most recently in our study, we saw that even Abraham was made right or justified with God, not by keeping of law or rule or religion, but rather by faith in the promise of God concerning Christ. He says in verse 9, "So then those who are of faith are blessed with believing Abraham." We need to be in as children of Abraham, not genetically, but by faith. In the same way that Abraham believed God, we have become believers of God. And so now, he's going to talk specifically about this curse that comes through the law and how Jesus has redeemed us from the curse of the law. We'll look at it in two parts. First, the curse of the law. Take a look with me, verse 10. "For as many as are of the works of the law are under the curse. For it is written, cursed is everyone who does not continue in all things which are written in the book of the law to do them. But that no one is justified by the law in the sight of God is evident, for, quote, the just shall live by faith. Again, he references that which is written. Verse 12, yet the law is not of faith, but, quote, the man who does them shall live by them. Paul is using the Old Testament law and prophets to actually prove his point that God has not intended the law to make men right with God. You're trying to be right with God through keeping a legal system, but God never intended the law to make you right standing with him. He always intended to justify you by faith, through grace, through his love, through his accomplishment in his son. And Paul is simply kind of reprogramming the Galatian church to understand that God has not called us to be keepers of the law in order to be right with him. He quotes out of Deuteronomy 27. He says, listen, everyone is cursed who does not continue in all things which are written in the book of the law to do them. He's pointing out that the law requires you to obey it imperfection. The law is rigid. The law has no mercy. The law is the law. You either keep it and are right with God, or if you break it, you are guilty as a lawbreaker before God. This is the intention of the law, is actually to demonstrate our inability to live up to the glory of God. But you're trying to use it to find favor with God, and that's a misuse of it. He says that God never wanted us to be right with him through law, keeping of law. That's why he says, and he quotes Habakkuk, and again, one of those quotes, the just shall live by faith. Isn't that how Abraham was justified? By faith. Leviticus 18, he says, the man who does them shall live by them. The law does not say you need faith. The law says you got to obey the law. James picks up on this idea. You don't need to turn. James 2 and verse 10, for whoever shall keep the whole law and yet stumble in one point, he is guilty of all. This is the way of the law. So it's as if Paul is saying, Galatians, listen, you don't want to go down this road of law because it's a dead end for you. You can't keep it. It's impossible to observe it in its entirety. And if you violate or break even one part of the law, as James says, you're guilty of the law. You are a lawbreaker. And so this is not the intention of the law, so that somehow you and I could live up to this and then gain standing with God. And this is true today. You cannot tip the scales in your favor through good works with God. I'm not perfect, but I really am a good person. I do a lot of good things, and I'm that kind of makes me okay with God. And in your mind, you're imagining that your works are contributing, you're helping, you're standing with God. And that's a false notion before the Lord. The law cannot make you righteous, nor can you keep it. Jesus, in his Sermon on the Mount, the famous Sermon on the Mount, listen how he begins his sermon in Matthew 5, verse 3. He says, blessed are the poor in spirit, for theirs is the kingdom of heaven. He doesn't say, blessed are those who keep diligent after the law. Blessed are the Pharisees who are so meticulous about keeping all the law and rules and Sabbaths and dietary and holy days. No, he says, blessed are the poor in spirit, for theirs is the kingdom of heaven. Jesus is letting the heart of the people know, you can't be blessed and have heaven because of keeping law. You have to come to God in poverty of heart. You come as a lawbreaker. You come acknowledging and putting yourself before the mercy of God. Poor in spirit, Lord, I can't keep the law. I'm unable to live up to the glory of what you've purposed and called. I'm a sinner. My life is fallen, and I know it, and I come to you poor in spirit. That's the beginning of a heart that can find and will find the kingdom of heaven. Jesus would go on. Listen to some of his message in the Sermon on the Mount. And again, I'll just read these to you. You don't need to turn. Let me quickly share them with you. Matthew 5, verse 20, he goes on in his sermon, "For I say to you that unless your righteousness exceeds the righteousness of the scribes and Pharisees, you will by no means enter the kingdom of heaven." What a radical statement that was. Can you imagine hearing that as a common person in Jesus's day? The scribes and the Pharisees, these were the religious elite. Talk about law keepers and law, you know, the diligence and the meticulous keeping of every detail, every rule. And Jesus says, you're going to have to be a lot more righteous than those guys. If you ever want to come into the kingdom of heaven, that would be like, well, if those guys aren't, you know, if I got to be more righteous than them, how can anybody enter into the kingdom? And that's the point. No one through their own works and righteousness and keeping of rules and religion can enter the kingdom of God. Your righteousness must exceed that. How? How can I be more righteous than the most religious people we know? By becoming poor in spirit. By coming to faith in Christ and allowing His righteousness to become yours. Allowing the perfect righteousness of the Son to be credited to your account. That's the righteousness that exceeds them all. The righteousness of Jesus offered to you. How? By works? By trying? By merit? By faith. It's the gift of God available to all who will believe.
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0: You see the message Jesus is sending even in His Sermon on the Mount. He's letting them know it's not through law that you're going to find your way to heaven. Matthew 5:21, he talks about some of the inner examination of the heart concerning the law. He says, "You have heard that it was said to those of old, 'You shall not murder, and whoever murders will be in danger of the judgment.' But I say to you that whoever is angry with his brother without a cause shall be in danger of the judgment. Whoever says to his brother, 'Raca, fool,' or 'rockhead,' you shall be in danger of the council. But whoever says 'you fool' shall be in danger of hellfire." Jesus is pressing in. Jesus is taking these laws that some have imagined they're good with God because they're keeping. Oh yeah, well, I don't murder. Yeah, but do you hate people? Well, yeah. Are you angry? Do you get upset? Do you call one another's names? Do you take up animosity? Because that's the intention of the law, is to examine even the matters of the heart. You're guilty of the law even if you have harnessed these things, harbored these things in your heart. He goes on to say in Matthew 5:27, "You have heard that it was said to those of old, 'You shall not commit adultery.' But I say to you that whoever looks at a woman to lust for her has already committed adultery with her in his heart." What is Jesus saying? I mean, this is not a very encouraging sermon, Jesus. I mean, we've heard it said that, you know, we should do these things and that would be pleasing to God. You're saying that even if we're imagining things in our heart, who can survive this kind of scrutiny before the law? And this is Jesus's point. None. No, the law was not given in hopes that you could keep it. The law was given to reveal to your heart the need for saving. I need help. I am fallen. I am in need of mercy. My trying is worthless. I need what only God can provide. God has to save me. Listen, we're lost without Jesus. There's no hope for any of us without mercy and grace. You need the Lord, and He loves you and wants to save. But if you come in all puffed up and thinking you're good and you're doing good and you're better, that's not poor in spirit. The very reason the law was given is to reveal to you, you and me, we need Jesus. Man is fallen. The world is broken. You know it. You see it. Who can rescue us? Who can help us? Paul said in Romans 7:24, O wretched man that I am, who will deliver me from this body of death? You see, that's poor in spirit. That's poverty before God. The next verse he says, I thank God through Jesus Christ, my Lord. Paul says the law brings curse. And those of you that are trying to live by it, you have no hope but except to fall short of it and to live under its curse. But God has not intended us to live under the curse of law. He sent Jesus to redeem us from the curse of the law. Let's look on back to our text in Galatians. Pick it up with me in verse 13. Christ has redeemed us from the curse of the law, having become a curse for us. For it is written, again he quotes the Old Testament, cursed is everyone who hangs on a tree, that the blessing of Abraham might come upon the Gentiles in Christ Jesus, that we might receive the promise of the Spirit through faith. The law leads you to a place of being under its curse. But Christ, faith in Christ, leads you to a place of having been redeemed from its curse. Redeemed, it's a word for purchasing, a ransom that was paid. You were guilty and locked up and awaiting punishment, in a sense. Christ has come and paid the ransom for you, rescued you out of that guilty station and brought you to a place that you are now justified before God. Not only are your sins forgiven, but righteousness has been added. Something has been removed, your sins. Something has been added, the righteousness of Christ credited to your account. God has solved the sin problem, the curse of the law problem for all the lawbreakers. Now, for those that think they keep the law perfectly or not interested, they think that, oh, I'm keeping the law. I'm a righteous person. God can't help you. But for those that are poor in spirit, God's got help for you. God can save. God can forgive. God can ransom you out of that cursed position under the law. How did he do it? How did Jesus accomplish this? Paul tells us he redeemed us from the curse because he became a curse. Jesus became the curse under the law. He took the penalty. He took the curse upon himself. There's an exchange that is made at the cross for those who put their faith in Jesus. The punishment you and I deserve for sin, and we've all sinned, that punishment, that curse, that wrath of God, separation, death from the Lord has been transferred over to Christ. He bore it on our behalf. He became sin. He became and the curse of sin, the wrath of God was meted out on Christ. No wonder Jesus wrestled in the garden. Lord, if there's another way, let this depart from me, but not my will, yours be done. Not that Jesus was fearful of dying on the cross, although I'm sure that was not pleasant. But the real wrestling of soul for Christ wasn't dying a martyr's death. It was becoming sin for the world. It was being separated from his Father. It was enduring, becoming that curse for sin upon the cross. He bore our sin in himself, and the righteousness that he was and lived is credited to those who put their faith in what he's done. That's the exchange. Your sin for his innocence. Your curse for his blessing. He paid the price. You know, that's not always popular. Even in today's Christian circles, there are some that don't like to talk about God's wrath being meted out on Christ at the cross. That just makes God sound kind of angry and intolerant. Well, guess what? When it comes to sin, there is a holy God who is angry and intolerant. The wrath of God against sin was meted out on Jesus Christ. There is a holiness. There is a justice. There is a righteousness concerning God, but there is also love. There is also mercy. There is also grace. so much that he would send his own son to bear it for you, that he would take it upon himself. This has to be the heart of our faith. This has to be the foundation upon everything that we believe. Jesus bought it for us. Jesus is worthy of my worship and my thanks and my praise. Nothing that I've done, nothing that I can do. It's all for Christ. That's how the blessing has come. And Paul says, the blessing of Abraham. What blessing was that? It says that Abraham believed God and it was accounted to him as righteousness, justification. Abraham was made right with God through faith. That blessing of Abraham has come to the Gentiles, the non-Jewish lineage of Abraham, the lineage of faith, not genetically linked to Abraham, but by faith we are also children of faith. And the blessing of Abraham has come to the Gentiles. How? In Christ Jesus, that we might receive the promise of the Spirit through faith, the Holy Spirit, the regenerated life, the empowering of God within us has happened because of our faith in Jesus Christ. He bore it. He appeased God's wrath that we might enjoy the blessing. And so we are blessed. And so we do stand justified before God because of our faith in Christ.
1: 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Pastor Richard Shork has been leading us in a study through the book of Galatians. An important verse in this book comes in Galatians chapter 3, where the Apostle Paul reminds us that in Christ we're no longer divided by nationality, race, or gender. We're one body united to love and serve our Creator. 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Here at Calvary Chapel Monrovia, we believe it's extremely important to study through God's Word. And that's why Pastor Richard leads us in a new study each time that goes chapter by chapter and verse by verse through the Scriptures. The more we look into God's Word, the more we'll become like Him, and we'll be able to reflect His glory to this dark world. 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You can also send us an email at info@ccmonrovia.org. 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

0: Word of Life was pre-recorded and sponsored by Calvary Chapel Monrovia on 99.5 KKLA. So my brother and I are a little bit competitive. Hey, I'm Katie Evans, and my brother's definitely more competitive with lots of people. I can get pretty competitive, but if we are doing like a family game night and he and I are there together, no one else exists. We are competing against each other, whether it is Scrabble, Monopoly, Deal, whatever game we are doing. He and I, it's like, sure, whatever. Someone else can come in second as long as that person, my brother or him, me, is not the person in first. It's all in good fun, but we've recently been playing anagrams on our phones together, and it's so funny because it's a weird app on the phone, and some of these words, I'm like, it let me spell pencil, P-E-N-C-E-L, and he was so frustrated. He's like, that's not a word, and I guess technically it was, but like, I was like, hey, don't blame me, blame the game. But so we have been doing that. We don't get to get together for game nights too often, so this has been a nice way to play some of those games, play some Scrabble, play anagrams and all that good stuff. And yes, keep the rivalry alive.
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0: When you're dead, you're dead. You may have heard this suggested, but this is not how the Bible describes death. And we'll find out why today on Truth for Life as Alistair Begg examines death and the reason it doesn't actually end our existence. Our study is focused on the opening verses of Daniel chapter 12.
1: We're reminded all the way through Daniel of angelic activity. Angelic activity stands behind more things than we know. The Hebrews says, you know, that you have entertained angels unawares. Unawares. So we've been unaware of granting them hospitality, and we may have been unaware of receiving help from them. Psalm 91, he will give his angels charge over you to guard you in all your ways. But that shouldn't cause us to call in question the reality of their presence or their power. In fact, one day, we'll see things from such a perspective that the scope of angelic activity will actually become apparent, and we'll discover how much we were the beneficiaries of angelic activity about which we knew nothing. The encouragement, though, is surely this. For the people who will face this, and for in every area where the people of God face persecution, that the God who has brought them to this impasse knows their names. He knows them as individuals. I love that little chorus. He knows my name. He knows my every thought. He sees each tear that falls, and he hears me when I call. So the vastness of the tribulation is set within the protection and promise of deliverance. Spent longer on that than I wanted to. Second point, final separation. Fearful tribulation, final separation. Now, the Bible makes it clear, as we've said, that everything is going somewhere. But it makes it equally clear that everyone is going somewhere. Everyone is going somewhere. Look at the text if you've got your Bible open. And many of those who sleep in the dust of the earth, which is a reminder, from dust you came, to dust you will return. Many of those who sleep in the dust, it's a metaphor, shall awake, some to everlasting life, and some to shame and everlasting contempt. What is the great division between men and women in our world? Well, people say, well, it's color, it's ethnicity, it's intellect, it's finance. No, the only distinction that the Bible actually recognizes, and I mean this in ultimate terms, is whether your name is written in the book of life or whether it isn't. Whether you have bowed the knee to Jesus Christ as your Savior, Lord, and King, or whether you haven't. Whether you have received the truth of His Word as you would receive a gift, or whether you have said, no, I wouldn't like it. And the distinction that exists in time is not neutralized in eternity. That is part of the point that's being made here. And it is a very, very important point. Because contemporary culture, imbibing chunks of New Age philosophy, Hinduism and so on, is increasingly pervaded with the notion that

0: Somehow or another, whatever happens in life, it will all be set to rights when you die. You know, the rich won't be rich, the poor won't be poor, no one will be angry, and everything will be just hunky-dory. But when you read the Bible, it says, no, I'm sorry, that's not the case. The things that separate us in time will separate us in eternity. Now think about this. The people will be raised either to everlasting life or to shame and everlasting contempt. The testimony of the Old Testament is that the dead are still alive. The dead are still alive. Now, you're going to have to go and look at this yourself, but if you read the Bible, you will realize that it describes those who have died as still alive. So that Abraham was gathered to his people. He died, but he was gathered to his people. He went to where his people were. In the Old Testament, Sheol, S-H-E-O-L, is not hell. It's not a place of torment. Sheol in the Old Testament is the manner in which the Old Testament asserts that death does not terminate human existence. Death does not terminate human existence. Think about it. You're not a body with a soul. You are a soul with a body. The real you-ness of you is never extinct. You will go somewhere. I will go somewhere. I will be alive somewhere. I'll be dead, but I'll be alive. Otherwise, who are we singing to? Sing, all ye citizens of heaven above. How can they sing? Because they're alive. Because they're alive. So what the Bible actually affirms is that the dead experience a change of place. The dead experience a change of state. Because the dissolution of our body alters everything. That's why I've always said to you, you know, when you have these dreadful poems about I am not dead, I'm still here, I'm in the next room, you know, that kind of stuff. I'm like, no, you're not in the next room. I know, because I was in the next room and you were not in there. So, before the silver cord is snapped or the golden bowl is broken, and the pitcher is shattered at the fountain, or the wheel is broken at the cistern, and the dust returns to the earth as it was. Hang on. And the spirit returns to God who gave it. That's the change, not of place, or solely of place, but it's also the change of state. So the dead are still alive, in a different place, and they are alive as individual persons, so that our personhood is retained in death. That's why Abraham was gathered to his people. That's why when they go to David and they talk to him about the death of his son and his mourning over the death of his son, what does he say? He will not come to me. He's dead. But I will go to him. Why? Because he's alive. So the question is, in this final separation, where are you going to be? Either raised to everlasting life or raised to everlasting contempt and shame. Now, loved ones, the Old Testament is replete with anticipating bodily resurrection. People say, you know, you read the Old Testament, there's no resurrection in the Old Testament. It's not true. It's not framed out. It can't be ultimately until we have the resurrection of Jesus. But when you read your Bible backwards and you read Psalm 16 and verse 11, in your presence there is fullness of joy, and at your right hand there is pleasure, or there are pleasures forevermore. Or the psalmist's words, that when I awake, I shall be satisfied with seeing your likeness. What does that mean? It means that when I am gone from here, when there is the dissolution of my physical frame, I will be satisfied when I awake to see your likeness or even with your likeness. This, loved ones, is the hope of Christianity. This lies at the very heart of what Jesus has come to do. It's amazing, isn't it? Two entirely different destinies. Final separation. The continued conscious life beyond the grave for both the righteous and the wicked leaves no place for annihilationism. No place for annihilationism, which is one of the contemporary views. Well, nothing really matters because when you're dead and there's nothing else. You don't believe that. I know you don't. Because God, by creating you, set eternity in your heart. And in my heart too. And I know there is something more than this. I can't be a human being without that awareness. I may seek to repress it. But I know it. And even those who would deny the words that I'm speaking to you now may be prepared to take you up the stairs of some rickety little staircase in some small town in mid-Ohio and introduce you to a spooky lady who will try as best she can to get in contact with what? With your great Aunt Mabel from Minneapolis or whoever it is. But if you're dead, you're dead. Who are they trying to get in touch with? No, the demons often know more and tremble than the people of God do because they won't pay attention to the Bible. Even the demons know these things, says James, and they tremble at them. They're aware of the reality of that which is apparently unreal. Now, my dear friends, I ask you, if the penalty for sin is death, which it is, every time somebody dies, Genesis 3 is fulfilled again in our seeing. In the day that you eat of this, you will surely die. And die they did. Well, they didn't die immediately physically, but death was immediately written into the DNA. If the penalty for sin is death, how can those doomed to die receive eternal life? That seems to me to be the $64,000 question. If you don't have a view of the world that can answer this question, you need a new view of the world. If I am going to die, which I am, and if my death is the penalty for sin, how in the world is this to be dealt with? That is where Jesus comes in. By his death on the cross, Jesus paid the penalty for sin. By his resurrection from the dead, 3 days later, he conquered death for all who believe in him. Listen to Jesus again. For this is the will of my Father. The will of my Father. That everyone who looks on the Son and believes in him should have eternal life, and I will raise him up on the last day. That is unbelievable. This is good news. This is good news beyond good news. Here is the answer to the human predicament. Here is the diagnosis of the human predicament. And its antidote provided by the same Creator against whom I have rebelled and have decided I really don't want any interest in you at all. It is this God who loves me in Jesus, and who comes to seek me out. Not because I've been a good fellow. No, not a good fellow at all. That's why the wonder of the Advent is so good, isn't it? What is his name? Is it the angels again? Sorry, what did you say his name was to be? Jesus. Why? For he shall save his people from their sins, so that all who look to him and believe in him shall have everlasting life, and I will raise them up in the last day. Have you looked to Christ? Have you believed in Christ? Have you? In the privacy of your own home, in the security and isolation of your own heart, have you? Finally,
1: There's a fearful persecution. There's a final separation and a futile investigation. Where do you get that from? Well, actually, just from the final phrase of verse 4. Many shall run to and fro, and knowledge shall increase. I take it what this refers to is the fact that mankind in its futility continues to search for truth while leaving God out of the picture. There will be a great quest. Think about the explosion of knowledge just in the 21st century, in the 15 years of our lives. It's almost beyond comprehension. How are we doing? In terms of hatred, in terms of man's inhumanity, in terms of the wars of the nations, and so on. What do we discover? Well, we discover that it is just a sorry picture, because it's the picture of humanity trading the truth of God for a lie and then charging around and looking for what only God can give. You see, if we do not find rest, peace, and forgiveness as provided by God in Jesus, then we'll have to go look for rest, peace, and forgiveness someplace. Is that you? You know, Santa Claus is not just coming to town, he's in town. And if you go there, you can sit on his knee. Not that I'm suggesting it for any of you, but you take the little ones and they sit on the knee. And what does he ask them? What would you like for Christmas? And have you been good this year? Have you been good this year? And of course, they lie through their teeth. Oh, yeah, exceptionally good. Tidied your room, picked up your clothes. Yes, helped my mother. Yeah, I've been nice to Granny, all that kind of stuff. I fear that some people have just got that built into their psyche when it comes to the question of the gospel and of meeting God. That somehow or another you think that that's how God is operating, that he comes to us and he says, have you been good this year? Now, have you? Because I haven't. Have you been naughty or nice? Well, what possibility is there? And see, God isn't operating like that. He's operating on this basis, that he gave his only son to live and to die for us, to replace the guilt of our shame, and to grant us peace with him. Salvation is not granted to us because we've done well. Salvation only comes when I acknowledge that I've sinned, that I know I displeased him, and that I need a Savior. The end of verse 4 is similar to Amos chapter 8, where it says, they shall wander from sea to sea and from north to east. They shall run to and fro, seeking the word of the Lord, but they shall not find it. They won't be able to find it. Well, I don't want to believe in a God like that. I don't want to believe in a God who this. I don't want to believe in a God who won't allow me to do this. So you want to create your own God, right? Well, he's not there. He's not there. You'll never find him. You can run to and fro for the rest of your life. That's the point that's being made. If I started with the 60s, I'll end with the 60s. Wandering to and fro in searching. Moody blues. Why do we never get an answer when we're knocking at the door with 1,000,000,000 questions about hate and death and war? Why? Because we're running to and fro, considering everything, except the one who has the answer to the question. Because we don't like the diagnosis, so we won't take the cure. But in the gray of the morning, my mind becomes confused between the dead and the sleeping and the road that I must choose. I'm looking for someone to change my life. I'm looking for a miracle in my life. That might be you this morning. That might be why you've wandered in here. That might be why you come routinely. Is there a miracle worker? Yes, there is. It's called Jesus. And they were coming down the street, the disciples and the whole crowd of them, and a fellow started shouting out, "Jesus, Son of David, have mercy on me." And the disciples said, hey, listen, Jesus here is doing a lot of big stuff. He doesn't need to be fiddling around with you, an old blind beggar lying at the side of the road. Jesus, Son of David, have mercy on me. And Jesus heard them, and he said to the disciples, go and call him. Horribly embarrassing for them, because now they've got to go and go, oh yeah, we were wrong about that. We were only kidding. No, it was Peter. He always says bad stuff like that. My name's Philip. I'm not like him at all. And so, but he said, you should come. Jesus is calling you. And the gospel writer says, throwing aside his cloak, he sprang up and came to Jesus. Throwing aside his cloak, he sprang up and came to Jesus. You see, that's wonderful, isn't it? Because he heard that Jesus was interested in him. And Jesus said, what do you want me to do for you? And he said, well, teacher, I'd like to recover my sight. Because he was blind. And by nature, I'm blind. And I may come to Jesus and ask him to help me to see. Help me to see that I'm blind and that I need then someone to restore my sight. And when I do, in the mystery of his grace, I discover that my name has been written down in his book. I wonder, has yours? It may be today. I only know one way to understand the verse I read. Everyone who looks to him and believes in him. That doesn't sound too hard, does it? It's actually very hard. I might as well invite the people who are in the graves down the road here on South Franklin Street to come out. I've got as much chance of anybody coming out of one of those graves on South Franklin Street as I have of saying to you, why don't you look to Jesus Christ and believe in him? It's not possible. He can bring them out of the graves. And he can bring you out of your darkened stupor into a living, personal, saving relationship with himself.
2: 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In a word, he's done everything we need done for us, but could never do for ourselves. 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This is the last day we're making this free offer. Again, the link is truthforlife.org/name, and the book is titled Name Above All Names. Now here's Alistair with a closing prayer.
1: Father, thank you that your word is clear in its essentials, and it just tells us again and again that salvation belongs to you, the living God. And I pray this morning that as we hear your voice, that we will not harden our hearts, but that we might turn to you, looking to you and resting in you. Thank you that the great testimony of conversion is just simply that, that this is a wonder of what you have done, not about even what we have done, but what you have accomplished and what we have accepted. Hear our prayers for Jesus' sake. Amen.
2: 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Hope you enjoyed the weekend and are able to worship with your local church. 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
4: One last time, a happy anniversary to them. Hey, I'm Katie Evans, and I want to thank you so much for tuning in, hanging out with me. Thought they were married 39 years. Nope, it was only 38. But they have done it. Good job. And here's to 38 more. Yeah, that sounds good. Daniel is going to be here shortly. He's going to walk you up to the weekend, which I hope is going to be wonderful. Hope that you are going to be enjoying it. Maybe you got back to school, whether you're a teacher, staff member, or student. Hopefully you got a good weekend ahead of you. Maybe no homework yet? 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So until Monday, good night and be blessed.
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17: God is faithful. He will not allow you to be tempted above what you are able, but will with the temptation also provide a way of escape so that you can stand up under it. Lord, I can't help it. I can't resist. I can't fight. God says, no, listen. My word told you something different. Believe the word written. You can stand up under it, relying upon the truth of God, the power of the Spirit. We have to believe that that new creation that God has made us to be is real.
18: 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In today's lesson, Pastor Brian continues his message from Matthew 4, in which Satan tempts Jesus in the wilderness. Jesus' resistance of Satan is not only a lesson to us, but also fulfillment of the Old Testament prophecy of God's provision of a perfect and unblemished sacrifice. You can find this lesson and many others when you visit unlimitedgrace.com. And while you're there, look for Pastor Brian's book, Unlimited Grace. Dr. Chappell reminds us of the power and mercy of God's grace that motivates and inspires us to serve our Heavenly Father. Let's hear now from Dr. Brian Chappell as he shares the second half of the lesson, The Temptations of the King.
17: In some of the recent commemorations for 9/11, I read a commentary by the Christian commentator Jim Dennison. He told the account of Christina Stanton, young woman in New York City, who watched the first plane go into the Twin Towers from her balcony apartment. And as she was standing on her balcony, the next plane went by within 500 feet of her, the exhaust knocking her down, the sound temporarily making her deaf. And then the building. And as the buildings began to fall, she and her husband ran to the ground floor to try to escape the destruction that was so close. But as they were running through the streets, as oxygen is being taken out of the air by the debris falling from the sky, they both began to fall to the ground. She said to her husband, "Are we going to die?" And his response was to begin reciting the Lord's Prayer, "Our Father, which art in heaven, hallowed be thy name." She was honest about what he was doing when she wrote about it later. Before 9/11, I would call myself somebody who went to church on Sundays, but really hadn't internalized the Bible, internalized who Jesus said he was, who I am in him. When the attacks happened, I learned I don't have control over God. The Bible was not saying you just say the right words and God will do what you want. You work hard and God will give you prospering like you never knew. That's what I believed. That the Bible was something like a rabbit's foot. You just rub it like Satan wants you to and get what you want. Like you would do an idol or a genie in a bottle. That's not God. She said, "I finally began to understand that what Christians do is submit every day to the power of the Holy Spirit. Instead of trying to get God to do my will, to seek God's glory over my own and living for heaven on earth, which is actually what her husband was praying. Lord, do your will on earth as it is in heaven. That's what the Lord's prayer was, that I would be submitting my will to the Lord, not getting God to dance to my tune. That would be an idol. That is not God. Such a prayer, if that's all we're doing, reciting the Lord's Prayer like an incantation, reading the Bible to get enough brownie points with God that he'll do what we want. Such a prayer is not magic. It's not a superstitious chant to get God to perform our will for our desires as any good idol should. Ultimately, she wrote, I recognize prayer is placing God on the throne of my heart and seeking his will for my life. Such a different perspective. It's what Jesus was willing to say when he said, my bread is to do the will of him who sent me. My heart wants to honor my Father. I'm not putting him on a leash. I set my face like a flint to Jerusalem to fulfill his will, knowing the cross awaits me there. Because it's his will, ultimately, that he is being called to glorify. Because Jesus is not making physical satisfaction or spiritual substitution his God, Satan tries one more approach. If it's not the physical things, if it's not spiritual things that can tempt you, what's left? You yourself. I'll tempt you with you. Verses 8 and 9. The devil took him to a very high mountain, showed him all the kingdoms of the world and their glory. And Satan said to Jesus, all these I will give you if you will fall down and worship me. It's a repetition of the very first temptation in the garden, where Satan said to Adam and Eve, what? You can eat of the tree of the knowledge of good and evil. God doesn't want you to, because then you will be like God. Now Satan says to Jesus, if you'll worship me, you can have all the kingdoms of the world and all glory. You'll be like God the Father. You'll have it all. You'll be who you want to be. And Jesus resists that temptation as well, recognizing he is to be obedient to the Father. It is not his job to take the place of the Father, to not make himself the center of his purpose, even the center of his life. All of us at times get to the point we want God to do what we want for just our little corner of the world. God, I'm not asking for empires. I'm not asking for glory. I'm not asking for millions. Listen, would you just give me control over this little aspect of my job, this contract that I want, this relationship that I want, this thing that I want for my job? I just want control over this little space. And we are to be reminded in the words of Abraham Kuyper, there is not one square inch of the world over which Jesus does not stand and say, this is mine. Not one square inch of my life or your life. As we are saying, God, I'm not the one in control. You are. And we are designed to live lives of satisfaction, of wonder, of glory, of goodness, knowing we release control to him, not take control to ourselves. It's hard to recognize what we're actually being called to think and believe at times. Paul Tripp, the Christian author and writer, wrote a poem recently to God. And this is what it said. God, I was not designed to be on my own, to author my own story, to compose my own rules, to live with me in the center. I was not designed to look for life outside of you, to love people, places, and things more than you. I was not designed to rely on my own wisdom, to trust my imagination, to rely on my thoughts, to ignore your revelation. I was not designed to follow the path of my craving, to be enslaved by my desires, to be ruled by my passions more than I am by you. I was not designed to put created things in your place. I was designed to know that it is good to be with God. I was designed to make you my sole refuge, to rest in the goodness of your heart's intent, to praise you for the eternal rescue you promise in Jesus. I was designed to rely on you to hold me through every trial, beyond every tragedy, through every temptation. And no matter my victory or my failure, I was designed to remember that you will never leave me nor forsake me. I was designed to rise, to fight again in the knowledge that you love me enough to send Jesus for me so that you will forgive me and be my refuge and strength yet again. Wow, what a design. Should you trust the design? I mean, you see Jesus resisting the sin, the temptation, in order to teach us a good and safe place to go. But do we follow against the temptations he resisted? We're meant to, because the temptations are not just proving that he is pure as a pure sacrifice. They are proving that he is the son that God sent for us at great sacrifice to himself. Did you catch it? It happens over and over again in the passage. Verse 1, Jesus was led up by the Spirit into the wilderness to be tempted. Verse 2, after fasting 40 days and 40 nights. Now when you hear wilderness and the number 40, what comes to mind? You remember the people of Israel? They're wandering in the wilderness for how long? 40 years. And here is Jesus, the Son of God. And we should be remembering that when Moses went to Pharaoh, he did not say, as Charlton Heston says in the movie, "Let my people go." What did Moses actually say? He said to Pharaoh, God says, "Let my son go." Here are the people, representative of the children of God. So that Moses, "Let my son go," God says. Pharaoh will not do it. But ultimately, when there's deliverance by God, they wander to idolatry and wander 40 years in the wilderness. There was another time when another son was called to faithfulness. Remember, after Adam's sin, that first son of God, there was Noah as God wiped the earth clean by the flood where it rained 40 days and 40 nights. And then Noah failed also. Now here comes another son in the wilderness to be tested. 40 days and 40 nights. And he is proving to be a faithful son. Because we have to recognize what God is ultimately doing is fulfilling the promise to Abraham made so long ago. Remember? Abraham, thinking he was going to honor God, took his son Isaac up onto the mountaintop to sacrifice him. He raised the knife and God said, "Don't plunge the knife. I will provide the sacrifice rather than the son that you love." And here he is. "For God so loved the world that he gave his only begotten son, the one that he loved, so that whoever believes in him would not perish but have eternal life." Here he is, the son who is being offered in sacrifice as God had promised so long ago he would provide that son. And now that one is coming, not just to prove that he is the right sacrifice, to prove the heart of God the Father for us.
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17: Some of you have children or grandchildren, nieces or nephews, who have gone from this church to be on the mission field. I mean, it's an amazing thought that something like 80% of the missionaries that we support are people right out of this church. But it's painful to send them. For those who go into missions or ministry, to know that they may spend most of their lives distant or never making the income of their peers. And those of you who are parents or grandparents, so there's a pain in your heart as you recognize this is a sacrifice of your own children for the sake of the lost. And in that sense, you have just the barest of feelings of what God the Father is doing when He provides His eternal, perfect Son for fallen, sinful, wandering humanity. He doesn't just prove that Jesus is the perfect sacrifice. He proves how big is His own heart. And that is made ultimately clear when we understand the rescue that is being provided by this perfect sacrifice and provided Son. What is God ultimately doing? He's showing us how we might experience His love in our lives. The Spirit's rescue is on display as well in two ways. The Spirit's rescue is made clear in what rescues Jesus over and over again from the temptation. Every time Satan tempts Jesus, Jesus responds with words from where? Where do the words Jesus responds with come from? From the Bible. He responds with Scripture, as if to say, the power of the Spirit is in the written Word of God. He who spoke this world into being also wrote our Scriptures as holy men of God, says the Bible, were carried along by the Holy Spirit. They would write what we needed to resist temptation. And so this Word is written for us. And over again, we recognize there is strength in knowing what the Word says as Jesus was using it to fend off the temptations of Satan. Thy Word have I hidden in my heart that I might not sin against Thee. If I know the Word, it has power for me. Even when I'm facing temptation, when I recognize this is so hard, God, I'm not sure that I can resist. We remember, but He that is in you is greater than he that is in the world. That's what the Word says. Satan sits right there on my shoulder and says, you can't help it. You can't be fixed. There's no hope for you. And we have to say, that is a lie. Greater is he that's in me than he that's in the world. I'm crucified with Christ. I no longer live, but Christ lives in me. And the life that I live in the flesh, I live by faith in the Son of God who loved me and gave himself for me. He died on the cross, but he is alive and he lives in me. The resurrection power, the Holy Spirit is in me that I might walk with the Lord. Are there temptations? Of course there are. But the Bible says there is no temptation taken you, but such as is common. And God is faithful. He will not allow you to be tempted above what you are able, but will with the temptation also provide a way of escape so that you can stand up under it. Lord, I can't help it. I can't resist. I can't fight. God says, no, listen. My Word told you something different. Believe the Word written. You can stand up under it, relying upon the truth of God, the power of the Spirit. We have to believe that that new creation that God has made us to be is real. And so when the temptation comes, I do not let Satan deceive me by saying, you can't be helped, you can't be stopped. I say, no, change is real. Change is possible because the power of God exists in me through the risen work of Jesus Christ as he has sent his Spirit into my heart. I believe it. And when that Word is written, not only for us, but is the sword wielded by us, then you begin to recognize what power it has. Do you recognize, that's what the Bible says, that this sword of the Spirit is the Word of God. So that when we or our children are facing temptation or trial, if that Word is deep in them, they actually have spiritual resources to fend off the temptations of Satan just as Jesus did. And it's part of the beauty and blessing of the gospel. As it's not just the Word written, it's the Word we're able to wield in time of temptation to say, Satan, you're a liar, and I will not follow your path, but rather what God has designed for me. Has such power. We just need to remember it. A couple of weeks ago, I was asked to speak at a pastor's conference in Texas, and I was the second speaker on the platform, and as a consequence, I regretted being asked to come. You know why? You know, if you're in the entertainment industry, I hear that you never want to follow an act that features children or animals. You know, what the preacher's version of that is? You never want to follow a preacher who can quote scripture better than you can. So the preacher who was ahead of me was there at the invitation of Samaritan's Purse. You know, the ones who have the shoeboxes that we distribute every Christmas. We fill up with toys, but also a gospel presentation for children across the world. So here was this pastor from this little bitty Texas church that had maybe, you know, a couple dozen people. And Samaritan's Purse had him represent them. Well, that's kind of sweet, you know, that they would take a pastor from an obscure little church and he would represent this huge gospel outreach effort. And then the pastor began to talk. Now, he was from South Texas, and that meant it took about 3 minutes for him to say his name. And I thought, boy, this is not going to be hard to follow. And then he said in his little church of 25 or so people that 5 years ago they began to pray that the Lord would allow them to give the Christmas shoeboxes in ministry to 500 children. Wow. He said there's been some blessing in our church since. He said now we're 50 people. Wow, 100% growth. From 25 to 50. But then he said, and this year what we will do is the 50 of us will distribute 11,000 shoeboxes. I thought, how did that happen? And then virtually everything he said from that point forward was scripture that he had memorized to give him encouragement and strength and zeal to his people for the gospel. I think that's how that happened. The word of God ministered the purposes of God and gave God's people the power of God. When we are facing temptation, it is our calling. It is our privilege. I mean, the things that are said here are so beautiful. When Christ is responding with the word of God, what happens as a result? Verse 11, then the devil left him. I mean, just those simple words. The devil left him. It's the promise of Jesus' brother in the book of James. Resist the devil and he will flee from you. The devil doesn't want people to resist him with the word of God. He wants an easier mark than that. So he'll go elsewhere. If we resist, the devil will flee. And something else happens. The end of verse 11, angels came and were ministering to Jesus. As he is using the word of God to fend off the temptations of Satan, not only did Satan leave, but the angels come and begin to minister to Jesus. And we think, man, I'd like that spa treatment. Angels to come and minister. It really is the red carpet treatment, if you think about it. Because what they are doing as they are now strengthening the Lamb of God is they are preparing him for the red carpet that will lead to the cross. He is being prepared for the greatest work of his life and our need. The sacrifice of his life for my sin and your sin. It is ultimately our red carpet treatment that is being prepared. As what God is doing is saying, I have prepared the Lamb for you. And as you put your faith in him, not your works, not your goodness, but him paying the price for your sin, made perfect in righteousness by resisting the temptation that you have not, then you know that when you are struggling, you can go to him and say, God, forgive me. And be assured that the one who took the sins of the world upon himself will take your sin too, that you might rise with strength and encouragement, knowing he's for me. He's for me. And he paid the price that I would not have to. When I know that, when I know that the red carpet of my own walk is taking me to the cross, where I lay my sin and my guilt, the temptations that I fall into beneath the cross of Jesus, they are taken from me, put on him, and I rise in the joy of the Lord that is my strength. Praise God for the temptations you face, knowing he faced them too. We have a perfect high priest who is in all manner tempted like we are, so that he is able to sympathize with our weaknesses. And in time of need, we go to him, lay the sin at his feet, and rise in the forgiveness that is our joy and our strength.
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19: 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Thankful this morning. Hope you're thankful for something, too. You know what I'm thankful for? The people in this season of my life. It feels a little bit different than other seasons of my life. I'm Daniel. Because in other seasons, it's been kind of external people. Maybe friends or certain coworkers. And while I have those, this has kind of been more a season of family and of close friends. And being closest to the people who I am almost closely related to. And it might feel kind of strange for me because as an outgoing person, I'm used to always being outside and sort of connecting with people beyond my family. But this has been a season where I think God's kind of saying, Daniel, these are the people who I put around you. And they're here for you in this season of your life. So I just want you to take a moment to reflect on kind of where you are. Maybe you don't know where you are. Maybe that is what you pray today if you're listening at KKLA. God, what season am I in? Who are the people around me who you've put here for this part of my life? I hope you have a sense of gratitude.
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20: You know, our last caller was, you know, bringing, you know, Israel into it, and it's Israel's fault and all this and that. 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The same reason that we're having wars in the Middle East today, we've been having those wars for 1,000 years. 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
22: 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Congress had failed to provide promised pay, and some considered using the army.

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5: We are now at Revelation chapter 11. But to understand Revelation 11, we need to just summarize Revelation 10. In Revelation 10, John saw a mighty angel come down from heaven. That angel was iridescent with the glory of God. The angel had a universal message to go to the ends of the earth to prepare the world for the coming of Jesus. In fact, in Revelation 10, verse 7, it says, "But in the days of the voice of the seventh angel, when he shall begin to sound, the mystery of God should be finished, as he has declared to his servants the prophets." What is the mystery of God? According to the book of Colossians, if you look at Colossians chapter 1, for example, it defines what the mystery of God is. It says in Colossians chapter 1, verse 27, "To whom God would make known the riches of the glory of this mystery among the Gentiles, which is Christ in you, the hope of glory." So when the Bible talks about the mystery of God being finished, it talks about a group of people charmed by Christ's love, redeemed by Christ's grace, transformed by Christ's power, that reveal the mystery of God to a waiting world and a watching universe. In a world of selfishness, in a world of greed and arrogance and pride, the love of God is revealed through his people. The mystery of God is finished. But here, what is going to create that sense of this mystery of God being finished? It is a people who believe that Jesus is coming soon, and they want every sin confessed. They desire to live not nominal, not lukewarm, not complacent spiritual lives, but they desire to be transformed by God's grace. So in verse 8 of Revelation 10, it says, "The voice which I heard from heaven spake to me and said, go take the little book." Now you'll recall that there's only one book in the Bible that is called to be sealed, and that's the book of Daniel that speaks about the end time. Daniel 12, verse 4 says, the angel says to Daniel, "Seal the book until the time of the end." So at the time of the end, when the mystery of God would be finished, the book of Daniel would be open. And as people studied it, what would happen? The angel says, "Take it, eat it up. It'll be to your belly bitter, but it'll be your mouth sweet as honey." So when they took this little book, these Baptists, Methodists, Episcopalians, Catholics, Pentecostals, when they took the little book of Daniel, they began to study it. And the more they studied, the more they felt that Jesus was coming soon. They read Daniel 8, verse 14, "Unto 2,300 days, then shall the sanctuary be cleansed." They thought that the cleansing of the sanctuary was the cleansing of earth by fire. And as the result of that, they were just so excited. They went everywhere preaching the word. There was a mighty spiritual revival that swept across North America, swept across England, went through Europe, went into Asia and South America. People believed Jesus is coming and he's coming soon. They believed that based on the prophecies of the book of Daniel. It was sweet in their mouth, but when Christ didn't come, it was bitter in their belly. They were bitterly disappointed, similar to the disciples at the time of the cross. But then here in Revelation 11, we read in Revelation 11, verse 1, "Then I was given a reed like a measuring rod, and the angel saying, rise and measure the temple of God, the altar, and those who worship therein." Now, what happened in Revelation chapter 10? They thought that the sanctuary that Daniel 8:14 was speaking about was the sanctuary on earth, and it would be cleansed by fire. But they were looking at the wrong place. They were looking to earth rather than to heaven. So he says in Revelation 11, verse 1, "Get your eyes off the earth that brought you disappointment and discouragement because you thought Jesus was coming to earth. Get your eyes on the heavenly temple. You're looking in the wrong place. Jesus

0: is there. And then the scripture says that I was given a reed like a measuring rod, and the angel said, rise and measure the temple of God and the altar and those that are worshiped therein. Get your eyes off earth, look up into the heavenly temple, measure it. Now, every time in the Bible when we talk about measurement or measuring the temple, what's it associated with? What does it mean to measure the temple? Always in scripture, measuring is a form of judgment. So the word measure is one of the key words that point you to judgment. For example, Matthew 7, verse 2, for with what judgment you judge, you will be judged, and with what measure you use, it'll be measured back to you again. So when you talk about measuring the temple, it's talking about the judgment in the temple. Before the whole universe, God's cosmic judgment sits. The devil has said that God is unfair and that God is unjust, that God is arbitrary. What happens in the judgment? In the judgment, God reveals that the way he's dealt with the universe through the cosmic controversy between good and evil has always been just. In the judgment, God's name is vindicated. In the judgment, God shows that those are lost, who are lost because of their choices, not because of his arbitrary selection. He's done everything he could to save every human being. So the attention of men and women in Revelation 11 is focused from earth to heaven, where God is finishing his work on earth in judgment. The temple of God, the altar, and those who worship there are all references to the Day of Atonement and the judgment in Israel's ancient sanctuary. Now, let me explain that to you. When you look at Revelation 11, it speaks about the temple of God, the altar, and those that worship therein all at once. The only place in the Bible that has this that sequence in that exact order, the temple of God, one, the altar, two, those that worship therein, three, is Leviticus 16. In Leviticus 16 and Leviticus 23, we have a discussion about the end of the Jewish year that was called the final Day of Atonement. Does anybody know what every Jew had to do on the Day of Atonement? They had to fast, afflict their soul. What does it mean to afflict? What does it mean to afflict your soul? It means to repent. It's the Day of Atonement, which is the last day of the Jewish year. It's the Day of Judgment. All Israel gathered around the sanctuary in repentance. So here in Revelation 11, it's talking about the final judgment, a final call to all humanity to repent, a final call for all humanity to come to Christ. In Revelation 11, John points us beyond the disappointment of God's people in Revelation 10 and the persecution of the Dark Ages to the final triumph of the kingdom of God in judgment. In Revelation 11, 2, we read, but leave out the court, which is outside the temple. Do not measure it. Don't judge it, for it has been given to the Gentiles. What's this talking about? Leave out the court that's outside the temple and measure it. In the ancient sanctuary, the Gentiles were required to remain in the outer court. They could not enter the temple. You see, there were some Gentiles that had become Jews. But there was an outer court that was always called the court of the Gentiles. They could not go in the temple. In this judgment, it's not the world that triumphs. But in this judgment, in God's sanctuary in heaven, God's people are secure in Jesus. If you don't enter into the sanctuary by faith, you're not secure in Jesus. You're outside in the court with the Gentiles. But if you enter into that sanctuary by faith, there's no way you can be lost. You see, in this passage, the Gentiles represent the unsaved. The believers enter by faith into the sanctuary of heaven, where we find Jesus as our salvation, Jesus as our high priest, Jesus as our reference, as our refuge. You know, when I look at myself, there's no possibility I can be saved. But when I look at Jesus, there's no possibility I can be lost. In the temple of God by faith with Jesus, we are secure. In the temple of God by faith in Jesus, we know that his kingdom is going to triumph no matter what happens on earth. In the temple of God by faith in Jesus, we know that his plan is going to be victorious. So the Bible says, look away from the court. Look away from the worldly, secular society we live in. Look away from the Gentiles that are trotting the nations underfoot. These unsaved have rebelled against God. But by faith, God says to you and me, enter into the heavenly temple. Gentiles and Israelites, the church, spiritual believers, Gentiles, infidels, unbelievers, all of you, God says, enter into the sanctuary by faith. Understand the blessings of the atonement, the blessings of reconciliation, the blessings of the cross. What God is saying in this passage in Revelation 11 is this. Through history, the Gentiles, the infidels, will try to destroy God's people. Through history, the Gentiles and infidels will trodden underfoot God's truth. Through history, the Gentiles, the infidels, the unbelievers will try to destroy, try to crush, try to stamp out by faith God's people and God's truth. But by faith, you will be anchored in heaven's temple with Jesus. And if your life is locked in with Jesus in heaven's temple, all the destructions in the world can never take your life. Revelation 11 verse 3 says, I'll give power to my two witnesses. God's two witnesses are going to speak to the Gentiles that are unbelievers. They will prophesy. For how long? Revelation chapter 11, verse 3. It says, I will give power unto my two witnesses, and they shall prophesy 1,260 days, clothed in sackcloth. What's this mean? What's it all about? The New Testament church goes forth with power. Satan persecutes it. Then for 1,260 days, the two witnesses are in sackcloth. Now, many people have tried to interpret the two witnesses. They said, well, maybe they're Moses and Elijah. The two witnesses, who are they? When do we witness in this 1,260-day period? What's this talking about? How do they witness during this period? Who are these two witnesses? What can we discover about the two witnesses? How do the two witnesses speak? These are the two olive trees, the scripture says, and the two lampstands standing before the God of the earth. Wait a minute, two olive trees, two lampstands. Olive oil supplies the fuel or lights for the lampstands. When in the Bible we read about lampstands, what are we reading about? We'll see it shortly.
1: 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And now, back to Pastor Mark Finley.
0: Zechariah 4 verse 2, he said to me, what do you see? And I said, I'm looking, and there's a lampstand of solid gold with a bowl on top of it. And on the stand, seven lamps with seven pipes to seven lampstands. Exactly the same prophecy as in Revelation. When you think of the lampstand, what do you think of? Thy word is what? A lamp unto my feet and a light unto my path, the scripture says. And what about the olive trees? Not by might or not by power, but my spirit, says the Lord. So the spirit of God, represented by the oil in the olive trees, illuminates the word of God to bring light. Now, who are these two witnesses then? They are the Old and New Testament, communicating God's light to the Gentile world. Now, let me prove that to you from the gospel and from Revelation itself. Who are the two witnesses? The Old and New Testament. Notice John 5, verse 39, you search the scriptures, for in them you have eternal life. These are the words of Christ. These are they that testify, or these are they that witness of me. The Greek word is martyria in the Greek language, and it's the exact same word in the Greek language in the original text as the word for witness in Revelation chapter 11. No difference in the words. They're exactly the same thing. So Christ says, you're searching the scriptures. These are they that testify of me. Jesus says, the scriptures are my witnesses. The Old and New Testament are my witnesses. He uses that symbolic language. Now look at Revelation 1 verse 9. It tells you that, quote, I, John, both your brother and companion in tribulation and kingdom and the patience of Jesus Christ, was on the island of Patmos. Now, why was John on the island of Patmos? Because he believed and accepted the two witnesses. That's what he says. He says, I, John. What are these two witnesses? In John's day, when he wrote in 100 AD, the New Testament wasn't written yet. It was just in the process of being written down, not compiled yet. They were writing it down. In John's day, the Word of God was the Old Testament. The testimony of Jesus was the Gospels in the New Testament, so both the Old and New Testament are the testimony of Jesus. So John says, I was there for the witnesses. I was there because I believed in the Word of God. I was there because I accepted the Old Testament, the Word of God. I accepted the prophetic revelation in the New Testament. The Bible indeed is God's Word. Revelation 11, verse 5, the Old and New Testament, the two witnesses. The Scripture says, if anyone wants to harm them, fire proceeds from their mouth and devours their enemies. What does it mean that fire proceeds from the mouth of the Old and New Testament, devours their enemies? Jeremiah 5, verse 14 explains it. Let's read it together. Behold, I'll make my words in your mouth like fire, and this people would fall down, and it would devour them. God's word pronounces judgment on all that reject it. His word is like fire in the mouth. So who are the two witnesses? As we've said, they're the Old and New Testament that pronounce judgment on those that reject it. They have power to shut up heaven so that no rain falls in the days of their prophecy. So when Elijah preached the prophetic word of God, Elijah spoke the word of God, it shut up heaven. He goes on to say, and they have power over the waters to turn them to blood. When Moses preached the word of God, the plagues came upon Egypt to strike earth with plagues as often as they desire. If you want an illustration that my word can shut up heaven, if you want an illustration that my word can bring plagues, if you want an illustration that my word pronounces judgment, look at the word of God coming through Elijah. That illustrates clearly that my word is powerful and brought judgment upon the heathen in his day. If you want an illustration that my word can bring judgment, look at Moses in the days of the plagues. He says to you and to me tonight, God's word is witnessing to that generation during the 1260 years, during the dark ages. But it will also witness to our generation. The two witnesses God's word powerfully proclaimed through his people speak to you, speak to me. Now let's go back to Revelation 11, verse 2. But leave out the court which is outside the temple. Don't measure it. God's people are secure in him. His word judges the Gentiles, but the Gentiles are going to tread the holy city underfoot for 42 months. For 42 months, God's witnesses would be clothed in sackcloth as they spoke judgment against the Gentile world, against the infidels. He says, I will give power to my witnesses, the Bible, and they shall prophesy 1260 years clothed in sackcloth. So the 1260-year period that we've seen before in our studies, that's the Dark Ages. So during the Dark Ages, church and state unite. God's word speaks judgment to the Gentile infidel world with this union of church and state that indeed has united. But at the end of this period of time, of this dark ages for 1260 years that lasted from 538 AD to 1798 AD, during this entire period of time, God's people would be persecuted. There would be a union of church and state, but we read in Revelation 11, verse 7, when they finished their testimony, that is, when the two witnesses of the Word of God finished testifying during the Dark Ages, the beast that ascends out of the bottomless pit, that's Satan. But Satan always works through his powers. He worked through that church and state powers. The witnesses of God would be killed. How would that happen? How would Satan, the beast from the bottomless pit, around 1798, in the 1790s, how would he kill the Bible, the Word of God? Come with me to the French Revolution. We're right there. The 1260 years of persecution end in the 1790s. Right there in the 1790s. Here is the life of Napoleon. What Sir Walter Scott says in Volume 1, Chapter 17. So, in his book, The Life of Napoleon, Scott says this. He's talking about the French Revolution. He's talking about atheism that is championed by the French Revolution. And Sir Walter Scott says, the world for the first time heard an assembly of men born and educated in civilization, in assuming the right to govern one of the finest of the European nations, uplift their voice to deny the most solemn truth, which man so receives and renounce unanimously the belief and worship of a deity. In the French Revolution, the French state declared for the first time an atheistic state by government. Here as well, Bibles were brought and burned in the streets. A French prostitute was taken and marched in the streets, and they bowed before her as the great goddess and worshipped her. Revelation 11, verse 18 says, their dead bodies, that's the two witnesses of the Bible, will lie in the street of the great city, which spiritually is called Sodom and Egypt, where also our Lord was crucified. What does it mean, Sodom and Egypt? What do you know about Sodom? Exodus 5, verse 2. Pharaoh said, "Who is Lord that I should obey his voice and let Israel go?" Pharaoh says, "I have nothing to do with God. I don't know him." When you think about it, Egypt, you think about a form of atheism that denies the true God. But it says Egypt, and what other city beside Egypt? What city was that? Sodom. When you think about Sodom, what do you think about? Sodom, you think about gross immorality, perversion. So in the French Revolution, at the end of the 1790s, when the 1260 years were coming to an end, after God's two witnesses, the Old and New Testament, prophesied in sackcloth, after that, what would happen? A power would rise similar to Egypt that says, "I don't know God." A power would rise that would defy, that would glorify immorality, like Sodom did. Indeed, that happened in the French Revolution. It was like Sodom and Gomorrah through the streets of immorality. The Bible says in Revelation 11:9, then those from the peoples, tribes, tongues, and nations will see their dead bodies 3.5 days and not allow their bodies to be put into their graves. So the body of the witnesses, that is the Word of God, Old and New Testament, would be trampled underfoot at this time through an atheistic and moral government. And it would lie there 3.5 days. In Bible prophecy, one day represents what? A year. The reign of terror in France lasted exactly 3.5 years. Did France make war on the Bible, the two witnesses? Let me read to you from what George Storrs, the historian, says, page 47 of his book. He says, in 1793, a decree passed on the French Assembly forbidding the Bible, and under the decree, the historian says, the Bibles were gathered and burned, and every possible mark of contempt were heaped upon them. All the institutions of the Bible were abolished. Baptism and communion was abolished. The being of God was denied, and a death pronounced to be eternal sleep. Death was pronounced, he says, as eternal sleep. No resurrection, of course. Nothing beyond. The goddess of reason was set up and in the person of a vile woman and publicly worshiped. So here you have the goddess of reason. This is the seeds of communism and atheism. Here's Marxism. Here's Darwinism. Darwinism was planted in the French Revolution that crucified the two witnesses of the Bible. So when you crucify the Bible, you lead to evolution. You lead to atheism. So here you have the seeds of communism. January 21, 1793, the Reign of Terror began. It ended exactly June 10, 1796, 3.5 years later. My friends, ladies and gentlemen, the Bible is accurate in its predictions. The two witnesses, the Old and New Testament, would be witness in sackcloth through 1260 years. Church and state would unite. At the end, a power would rise in the French Revolution that would give rise to the greatest philosophical trends in a generation. That movement in the Reign of Terror would crucify the Bible for 3.5 years. George Hegel, the father of modern atheism in philosophy and theology, lived from 1770 to 1831, precisely this period. He was the product of his time. Charles Darwin, 1809 to 1902, with The Origin of Species, evolution, the product of his time. His philosophy came out of the French Revolution. Karl Marx, 1818 to 1883, lived atheistic communism. He was a product of the French Revolution. And today we are still reaping the results of secular materialism, godless atheism, sex-centered, thrill-jaded, morally twisted society, the sexual revolution, the new morality by Sigmund Freud. Look back to its humanistic roots in philosophy of life to the French Revolution. The Bible was crucified there, and any time you crucify the Word of God, you lead society into social and moral chaos. But what did the Bible predict? Revelation 11, verse 11, now after the 3.5 years, the breath of God would come into them. The Old and New Testament would stand on their feet. Great fear would fall on those who saw them. There would be a great, mighty revival. And God's end-time movement, God's last-day people, would go out to preach the gospel. This gospel of the kingdom will be preached in all the world as a witness to all nations. Then the end will come.
1: 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That's globalbibleschool.org. And now, a final thought from Pastor Mark.
0: The kingdoms of this world become the kingdoms of our Christ. And it says in Revelation 11, verse 15, that God's Word would triumph. When you add that to Revelation chapter 14, verse 7, this gospel of the kingdom will be preached in all the world. Verse 6, Revelation 14, this gospel of the kingdom will be preached in all the world as a witness to all nations. Then the end will come. In Revelation 18, 1, the earth will be filled with the glory of God. God's people are going to triumph. God's truth is going to triumph. God's word is going to triumph. God's cause is going to triumph. God's people are going to triumph. And I praise His holy name. Let's pray together. Father in heaven, we thank You that Your people will triumph. We thank You that Your word will triumph. We thank You that Your plan is going to triumph. And Lord, we open our hearts to You so we can triumph with it. In Christ's name, amen.
2: 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Ephesians 4:32 in the NIV says, "Be kind and compassionate to one another, forgiving each other just as in Christ forgave you." Maybe it's because I can be a little forgetful. Daniel here. Sometimes I kind of just go through life without the constant joy and peace and really gratitude that comes from the fact that I have been forgiven by Jesus. I was listening to some old Christian music driving around in my car recently, and it just kind of washed over me the idea that you are forgiven. Your sins have been forgiven through the blood of Jesus Christ. And as I take that internally and say, "God, thank you. Jesus, thank you so much for your gift." Then, as I read the second part, it encourages me, forgive each other. If I have been forgiven, knowing who I am and the person who I would be without Jesus, and who I am with Jesus, I can only imagine if I were not influenced by the Holy Spirit. Knowing who I am, if He has forgiven me, well, what can I do but turn around and extend that grace to others and not hold grudges and not treat people poorly?
3: 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Remember, a single stone dropped a giant.
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12: 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My name is Josh Donovan. 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
14: Good morning, L.A. Welcome to the Break of Dawn Prayer Hour, coming to you live here on 99.5 KKLA FM. Excuse me, I am Chaplain Pete Pacheco, along with my lovely wife,
4: Lydia Pacheco. Good morning, and praise the Lord, everyone.
14: Amen, amen. As my wife's getting ready to read a scripture here in a moment, we just had a little prayer meeting before we come on air, and as you can see on the news, things are happening with Iran, Israel, and the U.S., and we just prayed for God's protection on the innocent ones, the children,
4: yes,
14: the women, and even the men who are not involved in this battle or this attack or war that's going on right now. But we are seeing Bible prophecy before our eyes.
4: This is so true.
14: And I just want to lift them up in prayer and the children. Lord God Almighty, we come before you this morning, God. Ask you, Jesus, in your name for the protection of the children, those who are the innocent ones that are going to be in the middle of all this chaos that's happening right now in the Middle East, Lord. We're asking you, God, to protect those women and children and the men who are innocent as well, God, those who are not involved in this. Your word tells us people will talk peace, peace, peace, then sudden destruction is going to happen, and this is exactly what we're seeing. But we're asking you, God, just protect the innocent ones. I ask you, God, charge angels to surround about them. In the mighty name of Jesus, I pray. Amen.
4: Amen. Well, usually I'll read something pretty from the book of Psalms, but oddly enough, I just now, while you were praying, put two and two together. Well, I had no idea, because we hadn't been watching the news, that Iran, you know, we attacked Iran. And oddly enough, I open my Bible right now to, and I had a different chapter picked out, but to 2 Chronicles. Okay, how many times do people read from Chronicles? Not much. Mm. But this is so beautiful. And a lot of these, how the Lord helped his people, and a lot of these verses you're going to recognize. So it's talked about how Ammon, Moab, and Mount Seir was defeated. And it says, it happened after this. This is 2 Chronicles chapter 20, verse 1. I'm not going to read the whole chapter. I'm just going to read the highlights so you get a gist, and you'll hear the verses that will bring you comfort, hope, and courage today. It happened after this that the people of Moab, with the people of Ammon and the others with them besides Ammonites, came to battle against Jehoshaphat. Then some came and told Jehoshaphat, saying, "A great multitude is coming against you from beyond the sea, from Syria, and they are in Hazazon Tamar, which is in Gedi."
15: And Jehoshaphat feared and set himself to seek the Lord. There's the clue right there, that we are to seek the Lord when we feel like there's a battle or a great multitude coming against us. He sought the Lord and proclaimed a fast throughout all Judah. So Judah gathered together to ask help from the Lord. And from all the cities of Judah, they came to seek the Lord. That's twice in the same verse, we are to seek the Lord. Jumping down to verse 12. For our God, will you not judge them? For we have no power against the great multitude that is coming against us, nor do we know what to do. But our eyes are upon you. When you have a situation in your life where you don't know what to do, it is time to seek the Lord and trust in Him and keep your eyes on Him when you don't know what to do. So then in verse 13, it says that they stood before the Lord. And verse 14, this is your spiritual heritage, is a note I put there. Then the Spirit of the Lord came upon Jehaziel, the son of Zechariah, the son of Benaiah, the son of Jael, the son of Mattaniah, a Levite of the sons of Asaph, in the midst of the assembly. Here's verse 15. And he said, listen. So first they sought the Lord. Then they kept their eyes upon the Lord, and now they have an ear to hear what the Lord is saying. And this is what was said. Do not be afraid nor dismayed because of this great multitude, for the battle is not yours, but God's.
14: Yes, amen.
15: Amen. Verse 17, I'm jumping down. You will not need to fight in this battle. Position yourselves, stand still, and see the salvation of the Lord who is with you. Do not fear or be dismayed. Tomorrow go out against them, for the Lord is with you.
14: Amen. If you're just tuning in, you are listening to the Break It Down Prayer Hour. Our toll-free number is 888-995-5552. Our lines are now open, and give us a call. And we also have a special guest, two special guests are going to be with us tonight.
15: Yes, this morning.
14: And?
15: I would like to introduce to you what you've all been waiting for. My parents, Reverend Dallas and Judy Walton, are with us. Welcome, my parents, Mom and Dad, to the Break of Dawn Prayer Hour.
16: Well, praise the Lord, Lydia, and praise the Lord to the listening audience. Such a privilege to be here again and to pray for the people that call in, and whatever the need may be, we have a great God. It doesn't matter how great your needs, He's greater than all of them, and He invites us to call upon Him. You have not because you ask not. So I invite everyone that's listening, call in and let us talk. Let us reason together about this great God. We praise God this morning, and I'm sitting here with my lovely wife who wants to praise the Lord with you also.
17: Good morning. How are you both this morning?
15: Good morning.
14: Well.
17: Oh, I'm glad to know that. Thank you, Jesus, for that. And thank the Lord that this is such a golden opportunity to be with you and our listening audience on this program. I thank the Lord for being such a blessing in my life. I had not been for the Lord, who was on our side in all His ways, in all our things. That's what Psalms 107 tells us.
15: Amen.
17: Mm-hmm. Amen to that. Thank you, Jesus. We're so glad to be here again and looking forward to hearing from some old friends from that call frequently to pray with them
16: and
17: hear the good
16: friends.
17: News. Yes, and new friends.
14: Amen.
15: Well, we have a few. We're waiting for a couple of calls. One is on in a few minutes here. But we have some prayer requests. I wanted to for us to pray over. One of them is for Steph. She emailed that her deadline is actually today. And so I don't know. She had two deadlines this week, and it didn't seem like it was going to be turned around, her situation, her financial situation. But we are trusting in the Lord that God is going to provide for her no matter what. And I want to pray. And, you know, oftentimes the four of us have talked about, and I know the radio listeners don't know this, but we're sharing, right, as a family, we're sharing, that we have talked about that sometimes when God's not saying no, sometimes he says, wait. But then other times, it may not be the will of God. And so God allows us to what we feel like is happening is we're losing things in our life, but yet God is actually making room for other better things for us, and he has to shift us and sometimes even relocate us. Like we all have had those experiences. So I don't know what's in store for Steph. I just don't know what the will of God is. I have, like, the Lord has not spoken to me other than for her just to wait on the Lord. I haven't shared that with her, but that's the only thing I feel in my spirit. So if we could pray for her so that she has a place to live and that she has income.
17: Yes. Thank you, Jesus. That's very true. I believe that we've all had experiences, those kind of concerns and circumstances where God changes things around in our lives. And we know that it's always like Jeremiah tells us, there is a plan.
15: Mm-hmm.
17: And many times it's very hard to accept God's plan.
15: Yes.
17: But he does give us the fortitude. He gives us the strength. He gives us the support during those times.
15: Yes, he does. If you, one of you could please, or both of you, pray for Steph before we take our call from James.
18: Yes. Lord Jesus, my Father, I call upon you for Steph.
17: Yes.
18: This morning, Father, you know her situation.
17: Yes.
18: Father, you created her. You live in her. Your spirit dwells within her. And I ask you, Lord Jesus, come forth and answer this need in Steph's life and give her financial peace, Lord Jesus, peace that passes all understanding. Father, only you have this peace.
17: Amen.
18: To share with your children, and only you, Lord God, can give us peace in the middle of a battle, right in the middle of the battleground.
17: Yes.
18: You can let peace flood our soul, and we rejoice in you. So I ask you this morning for Steph. Bring peace, financial peace, spiritual peace, physical peace into her life, and grant her petition, Father. That mustard seed faith that she portrayed when she called in, Lord, let it come forth now and reap great benefits in her life.
17: Yes.
18: So we praise you and we thank you this day for this answer. And we look forward to a praise report,
15: yes,
18: in the future. In Jesus' name, amen.
15: Amen.
14: Amen. I have a request as well. My sister Laura's neighbor, her name is Rose. She just had a stroke, and she says she's not doing well.
15: Oh,
14: so if we pray for Rose. I don't know how old she is.
15: She lives in Alabama.
14: She lives in Alabama. And her name is Rose. She just had a stroke.
18: Lord Jesus, my Father, I call upon you again for Rose. She's living in Alabama. But, Father, that doesn't matter. In prayer, Father, we are instantly there, and you are instantly there. I ask you to comfort Rose this morning. I ask you to take away any damage that this stroke may have done in her life. I ask you to give her renewed mental ability. Give her renewed physical ability.
14: Yes, Lord.
18: And Lord, be there with her wherever she's at. If she's home,
16: if she's in the hospital room, wherever she's at, Father, let your spirit of healing rest upon her, and let those that may be around her, wherever she may be, let them see and hear and understand that a miracle has taken place in Rose's life. We praise you this morning for Rose, and we praise you for this healing. In Jesus' name, amen.
14: Amen.
15: Amen.
14: In Jesus' name, in Jesus' name.
15: We have a couple more prayer requests, but why don't we take a couple of calls? Now we've got three lined up.
14: Okay, we're going to go to line two. Good morning, James. Thank you for waiting.
19: Yes.
14: You have a request? You have a job interview?
19: I have a job interview with Pacific Tank Line.
15: Oh, wow.
19: I'm a truck driver, and I know God is coming. I just don't know when he's coming, but this right here just came out today. So I'm like, Lord, if this is the one, then bless me with it. So I'm just calling you guys to see, to ask God that if it's his will that I go there and kill that interview on this coming Tuesday.
15: James, where is it there near you in Long Beach? Out of Long Beach, or where
19: is the job is in Long Beach, but the interview is in Riverside.
15: Okay, all right. Well, I'm going to ask my father, Reverend Walton, to pray for this. Many years of experience with needing or having employment and praying for others to receive jobs. So,
19: amen.
15: So I'm going to have him ask him to pray for you, James.
16: Lord Jesus, my Father, I call upon you for James right now. Lord Jesus, when he goes to this interview, I ask you, Father, let your spirit dominate that room.
15: Yes.
16: And let everyone that's in that room have a feeling of kindness towards James. Let this interview go the way that James would like it to go.
19: Yes.
16: And I ask you, Father, let your spirit take charge.
14: Yes, Lord.
16: For you are in charge, no matter
14: yes, Lord.
16: Where
14: Jesus
16: we're at
14: name,
16: or
14: God.
16: What we're doing. You're in charge of our lives.
14: Yes,
16: so
14: Lord.
16: Bless James when he's sitting there. Give him peace that he didn't know he had. Give him peace that he can just feel all over himself while he's sitting
14: yes, Lord,
16: there
14: Jesus.
16: Answering the questions. And Father, give him the answer that he needs
19: Amen.
16: To tell
14: yes,
16: these people about his experience and why he wants to work at this company.
14: Yes, Lord.
16: So
14: Jesus.
16: Bless James this morning,
15: yes, Lord.
16: And we give you the praise in advance, and we look forward to hearing the reward of this prayer in Jesus' name.
15: Amen. All right, amen.
14: In Jesus' name.
15: Ooh, James, amen. I feel victory for you.
19: I feel amen. Victory too. God is so good, and I'm definitely going to be calling you guys back with a praise.
15: All right.
19: Definitely.
16: Amen.
15: Amen. We look forward to it.
19: Thank you guys very much for that prayer. I look forward to it too. Thank you guys so very much.
14: You're welcome, brother.
16: Bye-bye.
14: God bless now.
19: Amen. God bless you guys too.
14: Amen. He was a truck driver, right? Is that what he said?
15: Uh-huh.
14: Well,
15: yeah.
14: Let us pray for our truck drivers who are out there right now listening to us. Heavenly Father, God Almighty, for all the truck drivers who are out there making deliveries, God, and picking up loads and making sure that product or whatever they're picking up, God, do they get to their destiny safely?
15: Yes.
14: We're asking you, God, to help them, keep them awake as they're driving during the night, Lord. We're asking you, God, for protection upon them, Lord Jesus.
15: Yes.
14: And we thank you, God, for our truck drivers, those who deliver our food, our produce, and the grocery stores, our mail, and so on, God. But you know who these men are and these women are as well, God, who are truck drivers. We're asking you, God, to bless them tonight in yes. Jesus' name. Amen.
15: Amen. Before we take Bruce's call, I wanted to give a shout-out to Brock. You know, the last couple of months we've been replayed from 3 to 4:30 in the morning, and I know that was the time that he used to listen. And it wasn't just Brock. There was many other truck drivers, male and female, listening to the program. I remember calls from the Metrolink, from the Amtrak station.
14: Yes.
15: We had nurses call in. We had a doctor, actually he was a surgeon, driving home, called us one time mm-hmm. to say he listened to the program. There's a bakery out in San Pedro. It was a fresh bread bakery that would be tuning in. So and then the men at Men's Central Jail. There's so many different people that were listening from 3 to 4:30, or at the time, 3 to 5 in the morning. So all of you that are listening from 3, when you hear this morning, later this morning, 3 to 4:30, just know you can email us at bodprayerhour@yahoo.com. We will be praying for all of the requests that come in. Every time I receive them, we respond the same day, and we send them on to our prayer team, and my parents on the call as well. They also pray for these needs for a whole week until we hear back from you when we're back on the air. So I just wanted to give that shout out to, since we've been praying for the truck drivers, to everyone else, first responders that's listening, that we are praying for you as well. United States Postal Service workers, FedEx,
14: UPS.
15: I'm just really feeling the anointing of God to say all of this, because I want all of you to know that even if you haven't called in this past 9 months that we've been back on the air, we still remember you. We still love you. God loves you, and you are not forgotten. My husband and I have kept every letter, every card, every note that we have received from you, that we have two boxes filled from the first 7 years. And recently, Angela, I want you to know, oh, she's watching. Praise the Lord. I'm waving at you. I want you to know that we did reach out twice through Messenger, but I want to give you a special shout out because you sent us three cards recently in the mail over a period of a month time, and we forgot last week to mention it. But thank you for your beautiful words, your words of encouragement, the scriptures you sent, the gift cards. We were so surprised and so blessed, and we wanted to thank you publicly on the air, Angela Wheatfield, for encouraging my husband and I, remembering us at this time.
14: Amen. Amen. Also, Cynthia Becker's watching us.
15: Praise the Lord. I was thinking about you earlier yesterday evening, Friday evening. I'm so glad you're on today. You're watching. We love you, folks. We're praying for you.
20: Amen.
15: You want to give them a shout out, Mom and Dad, since you've been praying for them also?
20: Yes. Good morning, Cynthia and Dennis.
21: Yes,
20: oh, it's wonderful to see your names there, along with others like Angela Wheatfield and, Laura and all the others. Oh, so beautiful. And yes, I want you to know, though, there, even though you're there in Greece, my husband and I are always praying for you daily. And we take time to pray throughout the day, twice a day in the morning and the evening, and many times in between. And we keep you in our prayers. So we're so happy to see you, that you're with us today.
14: Amen.
21: Amen. Amen. Amen.
14: We, Bruce, I know you're going to be on hold. We're going to take a break here in a few minutes. But as soon as we come back on air, you'll be the first caller we go to. But, yes, thank you, Angela, for the gift cards you've given us. And believe me, they came in handy. But, yeah, you're talking earlier about the Men's Central Jail. And,
15: yes.
14: Well, we were chaplains at the Twin Towers, but the deputies at the Twin Towers would listen to us.
15: That's right. I forgot. You were so right.
14: Because the inmates could not have radios like they do in Men's Central, but the deputies could hear or would listen to us, or watch us or listen to us as we're on live. So I want to give a shout out to all the deputies who are out there at the Twin Towers, and that we appreciate you.
15: Yes.
14: And any other law enforcement.
15: That's not an easy job.
14: That's
15: not an easy job. I mean, my husband and I have experienced a lot of different beautiful things there at the Twin Towers, and then some things that are just normally happens in that situation, whatever. But we were blessed there because God was always in the midst, and I am so blessed and thankful. It was an honor to be able to go in and sing, and my husband gave Bible studies and us to pray for the men there at Men's Central. It was just so many miracles and just the power of God, and I can't explain it. There was a special anointing that fell on my husband and I that I had never experienced before when I went with him inside the Twin Towers.
14: There was a gentleman in a wheelchair. He said that when he was young, he spoke in tongues, and then when he was in his 20s, he spoke in tongues, and now we went to go see him. He was well in his 60s, and he came to the service as we were teaching and singing, and God refilled him with the Holy Ghost right there.
15: That's right.
14: He says, I haven't spoken tongues since I was 20 years old. And we're like, well, look at this, because the Lord told me to come out. He goes, usually they don't come out to the services, but the Lord told me you need to go out there. I have something for you.
15: It was a beautiful experience, because any time people are hungry for God, it moves the believer to, I think our faith grows.
14: Oh, yeah.
15: Is that something that you, I know we have 30 seconds, but Mom and Dad, is that something that you've experienced when you're speaking with someone that's hungry for the Lord? Do you feel like your faith grows?
20: It's encouraging to see someone else just wanting more of God in their lives. And the beautiful thing about it, when you search and seek the Lord, you don't feel orphaned anymore or abandoned. You always feel the presence of the Lord when you do exchange the wonder of God in our lives and the promises of God blessing upon our lives.
15: Amen.
14: This is the Break of Dawn Prayer Hour. We're going to take a short break. We'll be right back here on 98.5 KKLA.
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4: 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And he's nominated his pastor, Kevin Boyce, of Light in Life Church in Downey, for his dedication in the way he pours God's word into the congregation.
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23: 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My friends, faith slays doubt. And so don't panic about doubt. 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
14: 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And so we're back on live, so give us a call. We're going to go to line three. We're going to talk to our adopted brother, Bruce Walton. Hello, Bruce.

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4: United Rangers with United Rangers of America. BJ has been doing it for 30 years, and so I'm just honored to have been out and went out to a few schools and met the kids, and here we are.
5: Oh, that's wonderful.
6: It really is. When it comes to helping children, there's nothing better.
7: Right.
8: We're going to be speaking at Carson City Hall on Tuesday honoring Fong, and we're going to be doing a special program at Carson Heights, end of the month, and I want you to pray over that. And I want to thank you, Lydia, for what you prayed for it. In Compton, I went to City Hall there, and that was the first time the Spirit ever moved was last Tuesday. And then, like I said, Rodney and I, he was doing the thing with he has a program he was with NASA, but I told him, you got to let Pete and Lydia pray for you. I didn't know Dallas and Judy's going to be here today, but this is a double anointed day. Rodney's doing really great work with the children.
7: Amen.
8: He does, and he's worked with over 20 years. He's been doing the schools with.
6: That is so great to hear.
5: Wonderful.
6: Oh, it really is.
7: Amen.
4: And I have to say, it's wonderful to hear you all praying for, you know, just our everyday people, praying for the truckers out there. Matter of fact, my father was a trucker. My older brother, Kenneth, he was a trucker.
9: Oh, wow.
4: And, you know, those guys and girls out there driving those trucks, they're on a lonely, long highway, and there's so much to think about and so much responsibility carrying cargo, and they're moving thousands of pounds of stuff. And, I mean, these big trucks are so dangerous, and they have to have so much attention, and for you to ease their spirit and bless them, and you know, have an angel co-pilot riding with them. That means all of the world.
6: It certainly does.
7: Wow, that is such a blessing. Well, this is awesome, Rodney. We thank you for calling in. You, Bruce, too, having to call in with you. So we're gonna pray. I'm gonna have my follow-up pray for you both and your. Your ministry, your vision, your dreams for the young people out there in the industry, and that God would bless them. Amen. Dad, go ahead.
5: Lord Jesus, my Father, I call upon you for this situation. You know how important it is to care for these little children, because there's so many out there that are abusing them and trafficking them. Father, they need a friend, and I believe they found a friend with the Power Ranger and Rodney Allen Rippey. I thank you, Lord God, that they have befriended the little children and that they're doing this great ministry that is reaching these little lives.
7: Yes, Lord,
5: and help
7: Jesus,
5: keep them safe from evil people around this world. So, Father, bless this ministry like it's never been blessed before.
7: Yes.
5: Wherever they go, let your anointing rest upon them. Let them feel the Holy Spirit just come upon them, and let the Spirit be so thick that you can see a mist in the room are ministering and protecting these little children. So bless this ministry this day, Lord Jesus, my Father. Amen.
6: You know, before we go, I just wanted to say one thing to you, if I may call you Rodney.
8: Please.
6: You had said earlier, or you had shared with us about us praying for everyday commoners, as you put it. And when I share this with you, what I thought when you said that was about his eye is on the sparrow. As the word says, we are all God's children, and it doesn't matter what our career is. It doesn't matter if, you know, how much money we have in the bank. It doesn't matter where we live. What matters is our relationship with God. And my husband and I constantly pray that we would see

0: people through God's eyes.
1: Yeah.
0: And so when you thank you for sharing what you said earlier, that it touched you, because that's our heart. That's how we feel. I mean, no one is an island, and everyone is loved. Everyone is God's child.
1: Right.
0: Whether they follow him, whether they choose to follow him or not, we still have the responsibility to pray for their soul and pray for their protection. Because I really believe when God can, when they open their eyes to see God's protection, his hand of protection upon them, and the things that he has guided them to and away from to lead them to him, then that's when they will say, someone was praying for me.
2: Yes, amen.
1: That is so true. I mean, there's so many times you know, in life you have these experiences and you know, man, I could have been really hurt in that situation. I mean, it's just little things, you know, something falling off your kitchen counter and you're like, boy, that missed my toe. That would have really hurt. I'm like, thank you, Lord. You know, I remember having a can of soup that just kind of got away from me and rolled off. I said, Rodney, boy, that would have hurt. But I said, thank you, Lord. You know, it's the little things, boy. As long as we're praying and thankful and knowing that the Lord is always looking out for us, boy, that means something so, so special.
2: Yes, amen, amen.
3: Yeah.
4: Wow. Oh, yeah, Lydia, one more thing. I really thank you for praying for that council meeting in Compton, because I never in my life, because I go there, was always a negative for it, but I felt the Holy Spirit, praise God, even just saying it right now. I feel praise like God. Now we've got the victory in Compton in Jesus' name.
2: Yes, amen. Amen. Amen.
0: Yes,
2: amen.
0: My husband and I talked on the way home about a little bit of what the Lord showed me, because remember I said I didn't feel like it. The Lord wanted me to speak it on the air, so over the air. So we talked a little bit about it, and I have prayed for the people that live in the city, not so much for the city itself, like those that govern it, like we've prayed before over the air, but the people that live there.
1: Right.
0: Yeah. So God gave me a what I call like a it's not a timeline. It's not even a stepping stone. It's like one word leads to another that leads to another. There's almost like a snowball effect, right? But it doesn't get bigger. It just changes. And so I wrote it down, and when the Lord showed that to me, then that's what I prayed over. Because God can break every chain, every yoke of bondage. God can break through, give us a breakthrough in our lives so that we don't follow a pattern. Every city has strongholds. And I'm not gonna teach or preach. I mean, my parents are more astute in the word and in experience than I am, because they're my parents. They're older than I am. So, but what I do know is patterns. The Lord shows me patterns and wisdom on how to pray over the different cities. Yes.
2: Wow. Yes, Roddy, I think you and I are probably the same age, because when you're doing the commercials.
1: Yeah, I'm 58.
2: Wow.
0: He's my age.
2: He's your age. Okay, I guess
0: I said that on the air.
2: I'm older than you. Well, look at that.
1: It's okay. You know what? I thank the Lord. Boy, I'm going to tell you, every day I get up, and I think I'm like, Lord, I thank you, because, you know, it's funny when you look back, you remember being a little kid.
2: Oh, yeah.
1: Well, you remember fifth grade, sixth grade, and graduation, yeah. and then you look up and boom, boy, years keep clicking, boy.
2: Well, see, I don't, like right now talking to you, all I see is this little kid in the commercial. That's what I see is, when you're a little kid, you're on Jack in the Box commercial. That's what
0: Cute.
2: I see right now. I said, well, we're talking right now.
1: No regrets. I have no regrets.
2: Yeah, that's good. That's good.
4: Yeah, one more thing, guys. Today is the 34th year anniversary of me being on the Power Rangers. We barely squeaked in for Black History.
0: Wow.
2: Okay.
0: Yeah, just barely. Wow. Well, congratulations.
2: Yes.
4: And it's a blessing to have Dallas and Judy, you know, Papa Walton and Mama Walton, with me tonight. So I got Mom and Dad with me.
2: Amen.
3: Thank you so much, Bruce. That's very sweet. Well, we think about you with such sweetness and just thank God for you, Bruce.
5: Amen.
4: Oh, God bless you. I'm just excited because I met Rodney. When I told him about that, I said, you got to call in and talk to Pete and Lydia. I said, because Pete got something for you. Now, really excited. Remember I told you last week. And we need all the prayer we can get.
2: Yes.
4: All of it.
3: Amen.
4: And we're going to do great things because, like I said, on Tuesday we're speaking at Carson City Institute. They made promises to us, but I told Rodney we got to hold them to those promises so people can know that we're here to bless the city. We're not here to do any harm. We want to bring the children to the park. And,
2: yes.
4: You know, we've got a beautiful country, and we've got to train them how to say, God bless America.
2: Right. Amen.
3: Thank you, Jesus.
2: Amen. Praise God. Praise God.
0: Well, we appreciate both of you calling. It's been such a joy, a pleasure to meet you over the phone and Bruce to hear of God's miraculous working hand in the city and in your meetings. And earlier, before we let you go, you're going to laugh at this one, but what I kept hearing, and I tease with my husband, I play with him, I say, we're Wonder Twin Powers, and we put our fists together. But that's kind of what I felt, you know, like when I hear the two of you talking and you're joined together, going out and doing this work, I thought, Wonder Twin Powers, they need to activate the Holy Ghost. Activate the Holy Ghost.
4: Oh my God. Oh, my God. You are. I'm just so blessed with you guys. Just so blessed.
2: Yeah, thank you, brother.
1: Hey, that could be a new cartoon. Activate the Holy Spirit.
2: There you go.
0: There you go.
1: Activate. Lord, I'm telling you, rain down on all of us and our nation, our leaders, every community. God bless you. God bless this wonderful radio ministry.
2: Thank you
1: for having us on. It's been an honor.
2: Yeah, thank you, Roddy and Bruce. You're always welcome to call in anytime to both of you guys.
1: Oh,
2: you know,
1: I
2: that.
1: Will. Ben, anytime. I'm going to start listening in more often. This is wonderful. I'll make sure I do that.
2: Actually, I can't wait. I can't wait to the day to meet you both in person. You know, that would be great. That'd be great.
1: We'll do that real soon.
2: All right, guys. Lord bless you,
1: Bye-bye. And
2: we'll continue praying for you both.
4: Bye.
3: Have a blessed day.
1: Thank you.
2: Thank you for calling in. God bless. Bye. Amen. If you're just tuning in, you are listening to the Break It Down Prayer Hour. Our toll-free number is 888-995-5552. Our lines are open. Amen. So give us a call. Give us a call. If there's any other people out there who work in the industry, call us and let us know what the Lord's done for you as well.
0: And also, you may email us at bodprayerhour@yahoo.com. Your praise reports and prayer requests. I keep a log. Also, you can write us like Angela Wheatfield did, BOD Prayer Hour or Break of Dawn Prayer Hour if you want to write it out. 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California 91359.
2: Amen.
0: So at this time, since we have no calls, I'm going to ask for two more prayer requests that Mom and Dad, if you could pray over. One of them is, of course, our family, the Garcia family, on your side, Mom. If we could pray for them, without saying any details, though, they lost their son, Aaron, and we would really like for the Lord to allow them to experience his unexplainable peace during this time.
3: Yes, amen.
0: So,
6: Lord Jesus, my Father, I call upon you for Tommy and Maggie right now, the mother of this young man who was suddenly taken from us. Father, as we know, it's really hard to have peace at a loss like this. And there's never any words that can explain it or make it feel better. It's just something that time and the Lord has to heal. So I ask you to bless Tommy and Maggie this morning with a peace that they never knew, with a peace that passes all understanding. Father, you're our great God, and there is nothing that you cannot do. So I ask you to bring this peace, as Tommy and Maggie are no doubt sleeping at this time. Give them sweet rest. Let them wake up refreshed in the morning, realizing that God has visited them in their sleep. So bless them this day as I call upon you. In Jesus' name.
2: Amen.
0: And the next prayer request, I received a text message from Terry. They have an urgent need. They need permanent housing.
6: Who was this?
0: Terry. My friend Terry had texted me earlier yesterday evening that they are wanting prayer because they need some permanent housing instead of...
6: Okay.
0: They've moved around quite a bit the last few years, but they're asking for God to give them permanent housing.
6: Okay. Lord Jesus, my Father, I call upon you for Harry, his family, every member of his family. You know, Lord, the weariness of having to pick up and move just as you're getting comfortable and not being able to find a place of peace. I ask you, Lord God, bring peace to Harry and his family this day, and let it come, Father, from an area that they're not even looking for, a place that you have provided, a place of peace that you have given them
5: and granted them.
6: Father, I pray that they're all spirit-filled, they're all Christians, and that they rely upon you for all of their needs, Lord Jesus. So I ask you to bless Harry and his family. Bless them first spiritually, bless them physically, and bless them financially. And I give you the praise in Jesus' name. Amen.
0: Amen. Well, that's all the prayer requests we have at the moment, so... again, if you're listening, please feel free to call in 888-995-5552. And in the interim, while we're waiting, I would love for either of you to share what the Lord has been speaking to you during this season.
6: Yes, amen. Yes, I had prepared something, but... it appears that the Lord's changing that this morning, so I'm going to go with what the Lord is telling me, especially if I want to be successful in my efforts this day and the callers be blessed. I would like to go to Thessalonians, 1st and 2nd Thessalonians, where the Apostle Paul talked to the Thessalonians there about the rapture of the church. And Paul said, at the sound of the last trump, in a moment, in a twinkling of an eye, at the sound of the last trump. Well, if there's a last trump, it dictates there must be a first trump. So the Lord's word is complete, and so we look for that. And we find it in Exodus when God was talking to Moses about all of the things that he wanted to accomplish in Israel. He told Moses to make two silver trumpets of one piece of beaten silver, make two silver trumpets, and that they would be for the movements of the camp. It actually says that, the movement of the camp. Well, that gives you the opinion. Now, you have to go to the Hebrew and to the rabbis to get all of the story. But the sound of the first trumpet was like an alarm clock. When that first trumpet sounded, everybody woke up. And then there would be another trumpet. And when that trumpet sounded, they were to have finished eating breakfast. Then when another trumpet sounded, they would start breaking camp. And this would go on until Israel was ready to move. And then, at the sound of the last trump, the Israelites would start walking towards the promised land. And that is the spiritual significance of what I'm trying to tell you.
5: at the sound of the last trump, we go to our promised land, which is heaven, which is eternity. And we know that this is provided for us by the Lord Jesus Christ, by his death, burial, and resurrection. And, you know, we talk about spiritual gifts also in Corinthians 12, and we find that the way that I interpret this, we find that there are nine gifts of the Spirit mentioned in 1 Corinthians 12. But in my opinion, the two greatest gifts that were ever given was not even mentioned there, and that's the gift of repentance and the gift of salvation. And the other nine gifts are sandwiched in between these two gifts to help us get from salvation, from repentance to salvation. And we don't think of repentance as a gift, but if Jesus hadn't died for our sins and give us that, and the Apostle Paul told us, come boldly to the throne of grace. You don't have to go through all of those sacrificial washings and cleansing and anointings. You can now, because of the resurrection of Christ, you can come to the throne of grace boldly. And that is what the gift of repentance does. We have that gift that we can say, Lord Jesus, forgive me of my sins, mm-hmm. and let me be a member of your family.
2: Yes, amen.
5: And what a wonderful thing that is to be a member of God's family. And what a beautiful amen. Thought that is, that there's going to be a sound of the last trump, and that will be the only and the last trump that ever sounds it, because it will lift us from this earth into our heavenly home, and we will receive the last gift of our life, which is salvation, when we will stand around the throne for eternity, and we will be there worshiping the Lord,
2: yes.
5: be a member of God's kingdom, be given a kingship and a ministry for eternity. And what a beautiful, beautiful thought that's going to be.
2: Yes.
5: In amen. Jesus' name. Amen.
2: Amen.
0: Amen. Perfect timing, Dad, because we're going to a break like in 10 seconds. So
5: okay.
0: Thank you. Amen. That was beautiful. I really took some notes and I learned some things today. So thank you for that.
5: Yes. Amen.
2: Amen. This is the Breaking Down Prayer Hour. We're going to take a short break. We'll be right back here on 99.5 KKLA.
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8: If you're dealing with somebody who's an addict and they will not give it up. 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
2: 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Okay, our boards are lighting up. We got four calls to get to. We're going to go to line two. Good morning, Leland.
20: Good morning. I love you guys.
0: Oh, we love you, too. Thank you for calling back.
20: Yeah, you know, I just have to throw it out there again that my mom's seeing that voodoo woman that heals her over the phone and says, oh, Millie, you've got a tumor in your brain. Let's get rid of it right now. And, you know, this lady's not a Christian. She's just taking their money. And it's sad. I just can't talk to my parents. It was their 60th wedding anniversary, and I just can't. I don't know why I can't talk to them. I just, people at church are telling me you got to talk to them. Some of them are like, no, you don't. You know, I don't know. I'm mixed up. I'm talking to them and stuff because I feel if I talk to them, they win. They get the best of both worlds in a way. They get to do their thing with her, and I think if I quit talking to them, they'll understand that, you know, it's ruining our relationship, and hopefully, with me not talking to them, they'll stop seeing her or, you know, doing the phone thing with her. But I'm stuck in my mind in a hard spot there, so I don't know what to do. It's just, you know,
2: okay.
20: I always cared about them growing up on, like, the day they die. I'd be heartbroken and everything else, but I don't feel that anymore after they do this with this lady for all these years now, and they've been lying to me about it and everything else. It's just, I just don't know what to do.
2: Let us pray. Lord Jesus, God Almighty, you know the situation with his mother. This woman that she is counseling with is not of you. It's a witchcraft, Lord. And we know that this woman, Lord, the power of the enemy that she has been given has no power over you. So we're asking Jesus in your name for Leland's mother, Lord God, that you come down, Lord, right now and let her feel your presence each and every time she goes to speak to this woman or talks to this woman. Lord, I'm asking you, God, to step right in front of the conversation. And Lord, I'm asking you to close the mouth on the woman that she's seeking or talking with in regards to this tumor in her head and this witchcraft that this woman is dealing with. I've asked you, God, to give Leland peace of mind, give him the peace that he needs that surpasses all understanding. And again, Lord, we thank you, God, for him. We thank you, Lord, for the love and burden he has for his mother. But again, we're asking Jesus in your name, let your spirit be felt. Every time that this woman talks to his mother, let your spirit be felt. Let the angels come in and protect his mother and interfere of the conversation. I pray in Jesus' name. Amen.
0: Amen.
20: And one more prayer for Chloe's mom, who has pneumonia. And I think it got better, but then she had to go back because a cough came back. So I think the prayer is helping. So if we could just throw a quick prayer out for her, for Chloe's mother, to get healed from the pneumonia and the cough.
0: What is her name?
20: Michelle.
0: Oh, Michelle. Michelle, that's right. I have it written down. I just didn't flip the page backwards.
20: No, I didn't give you the name.
0: Oh, last time. Okay.
20: Chloe.
0: Yes.
20: I didn't know her mother's name.
0: Okay.
20: It's on our church, one of our prayer sites.
0: I see. Okay. Okay. So that's how. Okay. Well, I wrote it down now. So.
20: Yeah.
0: Michelle, Lord Jesus, I plead your blood over Michelle from her head to her toes to her fingertips. Lord, saturate her lungs with your healing power. I plead your blood over her lungs. I'm asking you, God, that you would release your healing virtue over her so she could breathe normally. Any signs of pneumonia, I command it to be evicted from her body, from Michelle's body right now. In the name of Jesus, let this be a testimony to Michelle and Chloe of your miraculous working hand, God, and allow it to draw them closer to you, God, as you intervene in this sickness that is attacking her, that she's experiencing. In the name of Jesus, peace be still to the breathing and let her breathe normally without pain. Amen. In Jesus' name. No fluid in the lungs. In Jesus' name. Amen.
2: Amen. Amen.
20: Thank you guys so much.
2: You're welcome,
0: Leland. God bless you. And we'll be continuing to pray.
2: God bless you.
20: Thank you so much.
2: You're welcome. Amen. Okay, let's go to, is Ted ready? Line 4. Okay. Good morning, Ted. Thank you for waiting.
21: Oh, good morning.
0: Good morning. Praise the Lord.
3: Good morning.
4: Praise the Lord. Thank you for taking my call. And I'm just so overjoyed about your prayers for others and how the Lord has blessed your ministry. So okay. That's why I'm calling, because I need help.
2: Okay. I see that you have, you're requesting for, you're dealing with drug addiction, right?
4: Yes, I've drugs and alcohol. I've been off and on an addict for 25, 30 years, and it's been associated with my work, because I've had to work extra hours, long hours, and it's just been an experience that I just can't seem to shake this stronghold.
2: Right, exactly. That's exactly what it is. I was going to share that with you. Doctors will call it a addiction, but the Bible calls it a stronghold. And that's exactly what you're dealing with, a stronghold of the enemy, and trying to whisper in your ear that this is all good, you'll be okay, but it's not good, because you need to be set free from this stronghold that's put upon you from the enemy. So I'm going to ask my father-in-law to pray for you. His name is Dallas. Dad, would you pray for Ted?
4: Yes.
5: Lord Jesus, my Father, I call upon you for this situation. You know this man is asking for help. He wouldn't have called in if he didn't need help. And Father, let it be his gift of faith calling in, Lord.
2: Yes,
5: this small faith that he put forth when he called, knowing that he's calling an anointed program that has a desire to see you meet his needs. So bless him this day, Father, with healing. Deliver him from these addictions, Lord Jesus. Lord. Let it not be like before that he would receive deliverance, but then it come right back again. Father, deliver him completely.
2: Yes,
5: completely,
2: Lord.
5: Lord, and never let it return again. And I rebuke these spirits that are causing this addiction by the blood of Jesus Christ of Nazareth. And I command them to cease and depart and not return in Jesus' name.
2: Yes, in Jesus' name.
5: So, Father,
2: name.
5: Bless this day in Jesus' name.
2: Yes.
5: Amen.
2: You know what, Ted? The fact that you said that this is a stronghold, you know that God's going to deliver you from this, because you know exactly what you're dealing with. You know it's the enemy that is just all over you right now and trying to tell you this is going to be good. I have family members who have died because of drugs and alcohol, and it's sad to see people go that way, knowing that there is a God that can deliver them. And God's going to deliver you, Ted. I promise.
0: Amen.
2: Just give
0: him,
2: pray, seek him each and every day. Every time you're tempted to do a line or whatever choice of drugs that you take or alcohol you drink, just say, you know what, I'm going to stop. I'm not doing this today.
0: Mm-hmm.
2: True repentance means to make an about face. You're going to walk away from it and never go back to it. Just give it to God and let God take control. We're going to continue praying.
4: That's the greatest gift in the world.
2: Yes,
0: amen.
2: We're going to continue praying for you. Matter of fact, Ted, I'm going to fast and I'm going to pray this next week for you that God will deliver you from this.
4: Thank you so much.
2: You're welcome, Ted.
0: Before you let him go, I want to read one scripture to you. It's 1 Corinthians chapter 10, verse 13. I'm turning my Bible. Literally, we read from the Word. We bring our Bibles into the studio for those of you listening that don't know it. So we're not reading from a laptop or our cell phone. It's 1 Corinthians 10, 13, which reads like this. Actually, I'll start with 12. Therefore, let him who thinks he stands take heed lest he fall. No temptation has overtaken you except such is common to man. But God is faithful, who will not allow you to be tempted beyond what you are able, but with the temptation will also make the way of escape that you may be able to bear it.
2: Amen. Amen.
20: Amen.
0: Amen. You've got victory, and you've got prayer warriors Amen. On your side.
2: We got your back. We got your back on this one, brother. God's going to set you free.
20: Thank you so much.
2: Amen.
0: God bless you, Ted. So we look forward to hearing from you.
2: God bless you, Ted.
20: Thank you. You will. You're here for me next Saturday night.
0: Okay. All right. Amen. Amen. Victory. This is a week of victory for you.
20: Amen.
2: All right, brother. Lord bless now. Amen.
20: God bless you. Thank you.
2: Amen. We're going to go to, before we go to Cynthia, we're going to take this call. Then we'll give.
0: We'll be right with you, Cynthia. We want to give you a little time. So just one more call.
2: Good morning, Mindy. Thank you for calling in.
0: Hello. Mindy?
1: Oh.
0: Good morning. You're on live. Break of Dawn Prayer Hour.
1: Thank you. I would like prayer.
2: Okay.
0: I see you want prayer for direction for your life?
1: Yes. Just the will of God to be upon my life with every direction, every decision-making, and just to continue to stay before the Lord in my church and my life with my son, with everything.
2: Okay. I'm going to have my mother-in-law pray for you. Her name is Judy. Mom, can you pray for Mindy?
21: Yes, I can. I'll be delighted and honored to pray for Mindy. Good morning, Mindy. How are you today?
1: Good morning. I'm well. Thank you.
21: I'm glad to hear it. And you're going to be even better because the Lord is hearing the desires of your heart. He's listening to your hidden prayers as you speak with us about your situation. And God is going to take care of it all because he said he will never leave you nor forsake you. And that is a promise in Hebrews 13:5. So we want to make sure that you understand that God is with you during this time of your life, even though you may not feel anything. But when faith, believing, you have this knowledge that God does not lie and that his words are true and faithful. So let us pray together now here in the studio with Lydia and Peter and my husband. Yes, we're going to join together that God will give you the direction and strength and the strategy that you need to move forward with your life.
2: Yes,
21: Lord Jesus, we thank you. We praise you, Lord, for the opportunity to come before you. We bring Mindy, Lord God, with us before your throne, so that we can ask you, Lord God, to bless her and keep her and watch over her. She desires direction, yes, Lord Jesus, and instruction, Jesus. Lord God, of what to do with her life. There is strategy, Lord God, and wisdom as we call upon your name. For, Lord God, there is nothing impossible for you. We pray that she will not be feeling a heavy spirit, a depression or oppression in her life, but rather that she will feel the joy spring up within her, Lord, knowing that you are watching and keeping over her. Amen. I thank you, Lord God, for Mindy this morning. I pray, Lord God, that she has called in, and I pray, Lord Jesus, again, for a special blessing, because, Lord Jesus, this we know, this is what you do. You bless your people, and we look forward to that. Oh, Lord my God, I give you glory and honor. I give you, Lord Jesus, your name to be exalted above every other name. And I pray this in the name of Jesus, your name, O Lord, for Mindy, our new friend.
2: Yes, Lord Jesus. Yes, Lord Jesus.
0: In Jesus' name. Amen.
21: Amen. You're going to be fine, Mindy.
22: Amen.
21: Don't feel discouraged. Keep praying. Pray every day, please. Meet the Lord. He said that if you approach him in prayer, he will meet you there. And so he will meet you there. Just approach him daily. Don't sink into your feelings at all, but rather have this strength in God that he is watching and keeping over you because he loves you so very much and he cares about you.
2: Amen.
0: Amen.
1: Amen. Thank you.
2: You're welcome, Mindy. We'll continue praying for you, okay?
0: And yet, Mindy, I just want to share that what my mother just spoke was a word of wisdom for you. So hold on to that from the Lord, okay? You hold on to that.
1: Yes.
21: Yes, and do call next week if possible. We'd love to hear from you. Keep calling so that we can support you in prayer. We will be doing that, as my daughter mentioned, and Peter. All week long, we pray for you folks. We pray for your prayer requests. We're going to do just that. So when you get down this week, try to remember that there's a group of people that love you and are praying for you every day.
2: Not just us, and there's a lot of radio listeners as well praying for you.
0: That's right.
2: And there's a lot of people praying for you right now, okay? Just know that.
1: Yes.
2: You are being lifted up in prayer.
0: Amen.
2: Okay.
0: God bless you,
2: Mindy. God bless you, Mindy. Thank you for calling in.
1: God bless you.
2: Lord bless. Amen. Wow. You know, sometimes you can actually really feel the, you know, I feel the pain in some people after you hear it. Amen. We're going to go to line 3. Good morning, Cynthia, and thank you for waiting.
6: Hi there.
2: Hi.
0: Hi, good morning. Praise
6: the Lord. Good morning, Cynthia.
2: All the way from Greece.
6: Hi, everybody.
8: Hey, Peter,
6: hello.
8: How are you?
2: Hey, guys.
8: Ready to play tennis, baby. I'm ready to play tennis again and hit with you.
2: All right.
8: How much of a full recovery is that?
2: That's
0: wow.
2: Awesome.
0: Yes.
2: Look at that.
8: Yeah.
2: Hey, you're back out there again playing tennis.
0: There you go.
2: That's awesome to hear. Awesome to hear.
6: I'll tell you, it's always darkest before the dawn, and we really appreciate your prayers.
2: Oh, of course.
5: We appreciate praying.
8: I have to say that Cynthia has been so phenomenal. She listens to Joseph Prince. At one point, for like 24 hours in a row, she'd put him on in her bed, and she'd lay there and be listening to the word and Creflo Dollar.
6: I just do it.
8: I'm just going to shut up now, but this showed me that she wanted our relationship to come through the difficult periods and get to the point where it would be lovely again. And I realized with that dedication, I've got me a good woman.
2: Yes, you do.
0: Oh,
2: yes,
0: that's
2: you do, dear brother. That you do. And she's patient.
6: She's patient with you. It's all God. That's all there is to it.
8: Now, shut up and let her talk.
6: I just want to thank you so much for keeping us in your prayers.
2: No, you're welcome. Now, we have Lydia's parents on the phone right now, or with us.
6: I heard that. And I thank you. I mean, I know you're doing it, and sometimes I just feel so alone. And I think nothing's ever going to change. And, you know, miracles, then a miracle happens like it has.
5: Always does.
6: What is it? Last few days.
8: Yeah, a week.
6: A week, maybe.
8: Five days.
6: It's like he's come out of a fog. He doesn't even know how awful it's been.
0: That's wonderful.
8: I always thank God for that.
0: That's wonderful
6: thank
0: news.
6: God.
5: Amen.
8: God is great.
2: Yes, he is.
8: God is gracious. God is good.
0: Yes, he is. He is.
6: He never forgot that, but he gets something happens to him, and I don't know what it is, but I know what a good person he is. And Peter helped me through a lot of this. This happens to him. It happens to him regularly, and I keep forgetting all the time.
8: There was a definite turnaround when you sent the preacher to me when I was in the rehab facility in Athens, and he brought the book, the good book.
2: Amen.
8: And I could hold on to that. I could not even read it. It was small print. But I could hold on to that, and I'd remember snippets of prayers here and there. And I also would not be bothered with when people saw that I had in my clear plastic bag carried everywhere I went.
6: The Holy Bible.
8: The Holy Bible.
2: Yes.
8: And they would not mess with me.
5: Yes.
2: That's right.
8: That's the power of the word.
2: You have the full metal jacket with you.
8: No, baby. Unbelievable.
6: Wow. I don't know why this keeps happening, but I think I know now, you know, I know what we have to do when it happens. We need to call you. We need to pull out the Bible. I have to speak to the Lord. It's okay. It's
21: It's okay.
2: Yes.
8: But let's not look forward to a lesser than great result and think that maybe I'm through it for the
6: last time. Let's believe, pray, and believe.
8: And I'm not kidding, Peter. I do feel I've taken air swings with my racket, and I have not been able to do it for the longest time, follow the patterns that were my great strokes.
2: There you go.
8: So I am ready for you to, for us to have a good, fun hit back and forth.
6: When
8: not,
6: you come
8: not,
6: to
8: not competitive.
6: Peter, okay. Well, you can live right near a tennis court, so you can come and play and live in our house.
0: Dennis, you sound great, and thank you for the invitation. We talk and dream
8: thank
0: about
8: you.
0: It all the time.
2: Yes. Just to let you know, I have a mean top. Dennis, I want you to know.
6: Thank you all for having patience with us. Amen. Thank you.
2: You're welcome.
0: We love you, folks.
2: And Dennis, I have a great top spin, so you got to be careful with that.
8: Oh, that's great. I was a top spin specialist back when Bjorn Borg was the thing, and I watched exactly what he did. I gleaned ideas from that. And when I was young, I had met Rod Laver after he came to Tulsa, Oklahoma, and he gave a demonstration. Nobody else was hitting topspin at that time. And I watched what he did, and I saw how he did it. And I told him after the match, I know how you hit topspin. And he said, can you hit the ball so it bounces over almost over the back of the fence? And I said, are you kidding? I can't do that. He said, well, then you've got a ways to go, son.
2: Okay. All right. Well,
8: my dad was a reporter for the tournament.
2: Oh, well, that's neat. That's
8: I'll
2: neat.
8: Shut up now. But
2: no, we're going to have to look.
8: I believe in topspin. Topspin to topspin. It'll be fun.
2: There you go. Okay. Well, thank you for calling, you guys. We have to let you go. We got about a minute and a half. We want to say.
0: I want my parents to pray for them really quick because I don't get to talk to them very often.
2: Yes. Yeah. Yes, Mom, Dad, can you pray for Cynthia and Dennis?
5: Lord Jesus, my Father, I call upon you for Cynthia and for Dennis right now. I pray for peace in their life. I pray that they be filled with your spirit, with the evidence of speaking in other tongues. I pray, Lord God, for baptism in Jesus' name. You, Lord God, your name applied to their life equals eternal life. Your name applied to baptism equals eternal life. So, Father, bless Dennis and Cynthia right now and let nothing stand in the way. And I rebuke any interference by the enemy that you cannot hinder this couple anymore.
2: Amen.
5: I command you to cease and depart by the blood of Jesus Christ of Nazareth and do not return. Bless in Jesus' name.
2: Amen.
0: Jesus
2: name.
0: Amen.
2: Amen.
8: What Amen. Prayer warriors your parents are.
2: Yes,
8: thank
2: they
8: you.
2: Are.
6: And Lydia and Peter.
8: Yes. And Lydia and Peter.
6: Thank God for you.
2: Okay.
6: Yes.
2: All right, we love you
8: thank
2: guys.
8: You. Thank you.
2: You're welcome. We'll talk to you sometime next week, okay? We'll give you guys a call, okay?
6: Okay.
0: God bless right. you. We love you, folks. Thank you for calling in.
2: We love you. God bless.
5: Yes, amen.
8: God bless you, Lydia and Peter and
6: Dallas and Judy Walton.
2: Amen.
5: Thank
6: God
5: you.
6: Bless you.
2: God bless you.
5: Bye-bye.
2: Bye. Amen. So that call came all the way from Greece.
0: That's right. We got 30 seconds. So any parting words, Mom and Dad?
21: Well, we just want you to know and the people of Los Angeles and various areas and Greece that we love you all and we're praying for you. And the Lord is going to supply every need that is according to his riches and glory in Christ Jesus. And we can trust and believe in that.
0: Amen.
2: Amen. Amen.
5: Yes, amen.
2: Amen.
0: Is that it?
5: That's it.
21: Well, we were
0: okay.
21: concerned.
0: I know. Our engineer is holding us so that you could say goodbye before we end the program.
5: I got the whole Bible here in 5 seconds.
0: Okay.
2: Okay, Mom.
5: I'll just wave it.
2: Okay. Thank you for calling in and being our guest again. We're going to have you back the last Saturday of each month. And the radio listeners are looking forward to that as well.
0: Yes.
2: Amen. I want to thank our guests, Reverend Dallas and Judy Walton. I want to thank our callers. Thank you, Roddy, Ellen Rippey, for calling in. Bruce, Power Rangers, Cynthia Becker, and
0: James. Leland, Vicky,
5: Dennis,
0: Ted, and Mindy, and Dennis.
2: Amen. This is the Breaking Down Prayer Hour. Thank you for listening, and we'll talk to you soon here on 99.5 KKLA.
0: And may your joy be full.
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11: Jose, I didn't prompt you for this, so maybe something coming up in your life that you think about that's some good news.
22: I went to Disneyland for the first time since I was like 5.
11: That's amazing.
22: Yeah, so it was a really good time.
11: Yeah.
22: So you and everybody else were telling me to go on the Rise of the Resistance.
11: Right.
22: They're saying that that was the best ride. That was actually the first ride we got on. I didn't think it was all that. I thought other rides were better.
11: Really?
23: Okay.
11: You know, maybe we built it up too much.
22: Yeah, I like the Millennium Falcon one better than Rise of the Resistance because it's just more hands-on. Everybody had a role.
11: So in the Millennium Falcon ride, if you also haven't been to Disneyland for however many years, you get the Millennium Falcon and you get to have this little thing. And everybody has a role. So somebody's a pilot, somebody's a gun shooter, somebody's
22: engineer.
11: And I have to say it's a bummer, some of those roles, though. Did you get to pilot the thing?
22: We did.
11: Yeah,
22: we
11: see, that's the good role. If you're just the guy, like, filling it up with gas, that's kind of the lame part of that ride there, see?
22: Yeah, but the whole time it was like an experience.
11: Yeah.
10: 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We got to change that. 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
26: In 1783, the Revolutionary War was nearly over, but America's future remained uncertain. Officers in the Continental Army were angry. Congress had failed to provide promised pay, and some considered using the army's power to force the government's hand. George Washington understood their frustration, but he also knew the liberty they had fought to win could be destroyed by the very army that secured it. Washington confronted his officers and urged them to choose honor, patience, and loyalty to the Republic over rebellion. He could have used their anger to increase his own power. Instead, he used his influence to restrain it. Power asks what it can take. Character asks what duty requires. Washington's lesson still stands. Freedom survives when leaders place principle above ambition and remain faithful to God, country, and the people they serve.
28: Hi, I'm Mark Finley with Hope Lives 365. You know, in the book of Daniel, there's a great prophecy in Daniel chapter 2 about the great image. And you come down the four nations, the fourth nation, Babylon, Medo-Persia, Greece, Rome, and the toes of the image are divided, part of iron, part of clay. The Bible says the kingdom shall be divided, partly strong and partly broken. And then it says that they'll mingle with the seed of men, but not adhere one to another. You know, the divided Roman Empire has been divided for centuries. The nations of Europe have not united. Bible prophecy is following history like a blueprint. God is in control of this world, and for that, we can be exceedingly thankful.
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4: Which we are now living confirm its reality. The Lord's return is imminent. Satan and his demons know their time is short and are feverishly working to deceive the multitudes and take as many as they can to hell with them. We, as the last day's body of Christ on this earth, have the honor to take our stand for Christ, ensure we are living ready for his return, and advance the kingdom of God until our Lord's return. Now let's believe we receive right now all the Lord has for us today through the ministry of his word and by his spirit. And I'll be back to talk with you further at the end of today's message. In the wonderful name of Jesus, we pray. Amen.
5: Hallelujah. Glory to the King. Amen. And so, coming to church is like going to school. When we came in this world, right? We didn't know anything about how life is lived. We relied on our parents, on the guardians. Hallelujah. Glory to the King. Amen. Hallelujah. And so we went to school. Why did we go to school? Because it was the thing we were told to do. But what was the wisdom in that? Because those that know the truth come to understand that as we learn in school, we are gaining knowledge. Amen? We're gaining knowledge. And that knowledge becomes valuable to us. Right? Knowledge is power. Meaning we can have a power in our life by gaining knowledge. And so we go through the grades. But grades are there to help us go to the next grade so that we have that knowledge at that grade to go to the next to gain more knowledge. And so what winds up happening if we go through high school, we get a diploma. Meaning we have gained a knowledge by going to school that the school accredits you and I and gives us a certificate that then we can present to somebody that's willing to pay us for the knowledge that we have. Amen? And so then we get a job based on the knowledge we have. So the more knowledge we have, the higher wage we can demand because we have a greater knowledge than others. Hallelujah. Glory to God. Amen. Praise God. And so coming to church is just like that. We gain knowledge of the truths that pertain to life and godliness. And as we gain more knowledge of the truth, it allows us to be more powerful in our life, to be more successful in our life. Amen. And so I want to just encourage you to keep coming to church to learn the knowledge that pertains to life and godliness. Amen. The knowledge that pertains to life and godliness, because as you gain that knowledge, you'll walk in greater victory. You'll walk in greater success. You'll be more prosperous, more successful in life. And that's what God wants. He wants you to be more successful because he created you for a purpose. And as you walk with him, learn, you will be successful in what he created you for. And you will gain blessings in your life. You will bring glory to God.

0: God because you're living fulfilling His will. And you will be blessed and successful and joyous in living your life for Christ. Amen?
1: Amen.
0: So keep coming, keep learning, keep growing, so you can be more successful and prosperous in your life, in Jesus' name. Amen. Hallelujah. So we just saw a movie about the life of Jesus Christ. Amen? And did we understand what we saw? Amen. And so there were aspects that we want to make sure that we understand what it's all about. Many of us, Christians included, understand that Jesus had to go to the cross and blood had to be shed for the forgiveness of our sins. Amen. But the aspect of his life that he lived, the death he died, the burial that took place, amen, and the resurrection, glory to God in the highest. Hallelujah. We want to understand those aspects because that was what God allowed Jesus to do on this earth. If all he had to do was go to the cross or to die, shed innocent blood for our sins to be forgiven, well, he could have done that at 12 years old, couldn't he? He could have done that at 15. Why did he have to live so long before going to the cross to shed blood if all he came for was to shed innocent blood so our sins could be forgiven? So you see, there's more to it than that. Hallelujah. So he died really in our place. So his death was really our death. He took our place because we were born into this life in sin, were we not? Since the Adam and Eve sin, everyone born after Adam and Eve inherited a sin nature. So we all have sinned. And the wages of sin, the Bible says, is death. The soul that sins shall surely die. So Jesus took our place so we would not have to be separated from God due to our sins. So his death was really our death. Now, what does the burial have to do with it? Well, his burial was our burial because there is a need for not just our sins to be forgiven, but our old sin nature to be dead and then removed, put away. So burial puts away the remains, does it not? So the sinner nature that we were born in had to die in Christ, and also had to be put away, done away with. And when that occurred, then the glorious resurrection of our Lord from the dead, entering a new life. So he was raised into a new life for you and I. So it was our resurrection that he was raised for, to give us a new life. So it's all there God has done for mankind to enter into a life that's forgiven of sin. The old sin nature no longer living, and instead a new life that we enter into, reunited back with God. So this occurs when you and I make the decision to not want to live in sin anymore. We make a decision to change lordships from Satan and sin to Christ and righteousness. It's a decision. It's all there, given by God, for our sins to be forgiven, for the old nature to die and to be put away, and a new life to enter into with God and into his kingdom. But it's all received by us individually making the choice to exchange lordships. Amen. From Satan and sin to Christ. Hallelujah. How many want to make that decision today to change lordships from Satan and sin to Christ? Hallelujah. Glory to God. Now, some of you may have already done that. However, you also may be in a backslidden condition, meaning that you call Jesus Lord, you invited him to be your Lord, but you find yourself living in areas that you know are not right in the sight of God, and you don't want to stay there. And so you also want to make a decision today to die to that sin-led life that your sin nature wants you to live in.
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0: My sin nature still wants me to live in sin, but I'm not going to give place to it. It's dead in my life. It's going to be dead in your life because you're going to live by the Spirit of God and walk with God. But it needs to be done by the power of God. Resurrection power cannot be done by you and I. It is done by the Spirit of God in a life that's truly repentant, truly doesn't want sin anymore, doesn't want Satan anymore, wants Jesus Christ and righteousness in their life. Amen? How many are ready to take that step today? Glory to God. Stand to your feet for those of you that are, and we're going to pray sincerely from our hearts, and God will hear them from our hearts as your very own words. Say these words, Dear Lord, I know I have sinned against you. I was born in this sinful nature. But you paid the price for me to be forgiven. And not only forgiven for my sins, but the sin nature to be destroyed, power broken, that it cannot force me against my will anymore. I can say no to sin, and I can stand strong, and you will give me the power to do so. And I thank you, Lord, that I ask you, Jesus, to be the Lord of my life. Come in my heart. I make you the Lord of my life. I rededicate my life back to your lordship. Satan, get out of my life. Sin, I refuse you in my life. Jesus, lead my life by your word, by your spirit. I will surrender and submit to your word, to your spirit. And I thank you for my deliverance and my healing. And I thank you, Lord, that I now die to sin and I bury the sin nature and ask you now to raise me new into new life, reunited with you, and entering the kingdom of God. I receive the resurrection life that you have given me in Christ. And I receive my life resurrected from being dead in sin. And now alive to you forevermore. And the power of sin is broken in my life. And I choose not to give place to it anymore. And I thank you, Lord, for giving me the power to say no and stand strong and see your deliverance take place in my life. And I give you the glory, for it's done right now. I receive it done in Jesus' name. And now, Lord, I have my new life with you, and I'm going to walk with you as your child, living life in the kingdom of God, where there are blessings and victorious living. In the wonderful name of Jesus, I receive it, and I'm going to continue to learn how to live in the kingdom of God. Thank you, Father, for giving me this new heart, new desire, that I will grow in your grace in the church, learning, growing, and living victorious, just as Jesus lived on this earth as a son of God. So am I now, a child of God, living with resurrected power to live victorious as he did on this earth. So am I, in the name of Jesus. Amen, amen, and amen. To God be the glory. Amen. Hallelujah. You may have your seats in the presence of the Lord. Amen. So the life Jesus lived before he went to the cross, all those years in what he did, as you read the Gospels and you see how Jesus walked with God the Father, and you see how he lived and the supernatural power that was in his life, that is now the same for you and I. The life he lived was an example of how a child of God is to live on this earth. He did it for us, and he demonstrated that living in the kingdom of God that you and I now live in as a child of God, he demonstrated by living in the kingdom of God, the kingdom of God rules over everything. Rules over sickness, disease, death, poverty, hell, and the grave. And you and I, as we learn and grow, we'll walk like Jesus walked and do what the Lord did, because it is for us to continue to do what Jesus began both to teach and to do as children of God, as brothers and sisters of the Lord. Amen? This is the calling of God for you and me. It's a high calling, is it not? It's a glorious calling. It's the will of God for your life to live victorious on this earth. The devil's defeated. You're victorious, and you're going to shine bright as you stand strong, learn, keep coming to learn, and then to live by faith in what you're learning, and you'll see the hand of God on your life for the blessings and the power that God gave to Jesus on this earth, he's given to you and I on this earth to bring him glory and to fulfill what he called and created you and I to be. In Jesus' name, amen. Amen. Glory to God, KKLA Radio family. This is Pastor Richard Adrian, letting you know we appreciate you listening to our Living Ready for His Return broadcast, and pray it's a blessing for your spiritual growth. 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Now, before we close our broadcast today, I would like to pray with those of you who have not yet made Jesus Christ the Lord of your life,
2: or for those of you who are not quite sure. Please say these words sincerely from your heart, and God will hear them as your very own. Dear God, I acknowledge that I have sinned against you, and these sins separate me from you. I don't want to be separate any longer. Jesus, I believe you died for my sins, and God raised you from the dead to give me a new life. I now repent of my sins and turn from Satan and sin to you, Jesus. I open my heart now to you, Lord. Come into my heart, Jesus. I make you the Lord of my life. Fill me with your Holy Spirit. Give me a hunger for your word, and I will follow you. Thank you for saving me. In Jesus' name I pray. Amen, amen, and amen. Congratulations, and welcome to the family of God. Finally, for those of you who just prayed this prayer with me, or for those of you who need prayer in any area of your life, please contact us by phone at 323-291-0035. 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
2: I pray Psalms 91, hedge of protection over you and your family. 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

0: Living Ready for His Return was pre-recorded and sponsored by New Life Transformation Christian Center on 99.5 KKLA. Hey, it's Josh Donovan, and we oftentimes talk about poverty here in America. We see people on the streets, people who have no hope. But around the world, there are children growing up in a garbage dump on the outskirts of Mongolia. They live in makeshift shelters with no running water or electricity anywhere to be found. Well, KKLA's Partner of the Month is Holt International. And here's testimony from Seth Segme to describe more about this situation.
1: I used to work for a construction company, but they would frequently refuse to pay us. I had no other options, so we moved to the dump a few years ago. Our typical day is waking up very early in the morning and digging until the evening. 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I wasn't able to move in time, so it landed on me. But I still have to come back here every day.
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3: I'm Donna Rush with SoCal's Morning Rush. The mission of First Lutheran Church of Manhattan Beach is connecting hearts, discovering purpose in Christ. Pastor Bart Lowe says the primary way the church reaches the community is through its Circle of Love preschool ministry.
4: Any given year, we could have an enrollment of 80 to 140 over the seasons of the year. That's a lot of families that we get to impact, walking with them in a lot of different situations in life, to being able to go visit them in the hospitals in those moments of need, and really building community and bridging the community of the congregation and the school together. So there's been a lot of families, a lot of lives touched by the grace of God.
3: Well, it was so great to recognize Pastor Bart Loves and the staff of First Lutheran Church of Manhattan Beach as our honorees for Thankful Thursday by serving up a delicious lunch generously provided by Arctic Hotspot Cafe and catering. Hey, why not nominate your pastor and church staff or your Christian school principal and staff? 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
7: I just read a news article about how people who are young have higher anxiety and stress right now. 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But in the meantime, don't worry, pray.
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0: Good morning, it's Josh Donovan. Time right now for Church on the Block with Minister Greg Bynum. 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
8: The weekend is here. 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
9: Hallelujah. We give God all the praise for another great day that he has made. And so by my accounting, he has made every single day very outstanding. And so you and I need to look to the heavens from which cometh our strength. And so today we want to talk about what is something real and deal to all of us, because all of us share the same enemy. And his name is Lucifer. So why don't we go through today so that we would all have a good understanding of who we're fighting, how we're fighting, and what are his greatest moves. And so if you are very observant, you will see that the church has a lot of failures that are built into the church of today, the church of Jesus' time, and the synagogues and leadership from the very beginning when Moses led the children of Israel out of Egypt. Because as we said before, Satan is alive and well and very, very established in every church. And so the word declares in 1 Corinthians chapter 11 that there must be differences among you as to how to obey the word of God, because God wants to show who has his favor. And so if we examine the church of the Bible, then you will see that even Peter and Paul came into a great conflict in the church. Galatians chapter 2 says that Paul had to rebuke Peter for being prejudiced in front of everyone in the church and in front of the Jewish believers. And so if Paul and Peter had the great wrestling match, do you think we are not having great wrestling matches in our churches? And when I say our churches, we are wrestling within American churches. American churches tend to think that we are all that in the bag of chips compared to God's universal church. And even in that aspect, there are great differences. And so there will be differences. There will be Satan's effect. There will be the things that the enemy is attempting to divide us, because he's been very successful at it. If you don't know about the history of the Protestant versus the Catholic Church, who killed each other mercifully, even in the Muslim churches, they have a very hard time, as their number one enemy is not the great Satan USA, which, of course, that title fits a lot of what we do, but their greatest enemy is within the Muslim faith. And so Jesus called Peter, and he addressed him as, "Get behind me, Satan," found in Matthew chapter 16 and Mark chapter 8. And so why did Jesus call Peter Satan? Well, it was because Peter was concerned about the things of man and not about the things of God. And so how many times have we seen great ministries fall? Usually it's because some of these reasons, financial, as the ministers get greedy pertaining to the things of this world, lust, as they have multiple lovers outside of the marriage bed, which causes them to do great sins against God and the people of God. Or it is pride. And so when you attend a ministry where the main teacher is full of pride, then you will be in trouble, because sooner or later, when there's pride, lust, greed, all of the greatest tricks of the enemy that are used by the leaders of the church that you love so much, by the leaders who you love so much, by the congregation that has brought you to salvation, then what's a poor Christian to do? And so in my walk with Jesus, I have had to abandon and in some cases rebuke leaders for abandoning the truth of God to serve themselves. And sometimes they have done abominable sins. And so I'm not telling you this that we would condemn the leaders. However, we must walk away from such ministries if there is no correction. And so how does the Bible say that we should correct them? Well, Jesus in the Word of God tells us that we must rebuke those errant leaders in front of them all. In 3 John, John tells us about a church leader by the name of Diotrephes, who was the leader of the church, and says the scriptures declare in 3 John chapter 9 that he loved to be first. And so this leader had a problem with pride. The scriptures record he refused to welcome traveling believers and actually expelled those people from the church who tried to show John any kind of hospitality. The Apostle John, that is. And so in our churches, we will find various leaders who have been seduced into the satanic realms. And so 1 Timothy chapter 5, do not entertain accusation against an elder unless it is brought by 2 or 3 witnesses. And for the most part, the church of today, we are very hesitant to entertain an accusation against our superstar leaders. And you love them, I love them. They have done great things. And for in my lifetime, some of them have even been responsible for teaching me and leading me into the holiness of God. But like King David, who was seduced into seeing a woman bathing on her rooftop late at night, and who quickly lusted after her, had relationships with her, created a child through their lust, and then led to David, who had written many parts of the Bible, a whole bunch more of the Bible than I have written. But he sinned before God when he had the woman, he lusted after her, and then forth had to have her husband murdered. And what kind of man is this? Well, the Bible declares King David was a man after God's own heart. And so I would have said, God, let's not put this in the Bible. We don't need to have the world see the failure of the man after God's own heart. But such was the case that our holy and righteous God is not afraid to expose the wickedness in the church. And you can watch on the latest worldwide evening news when a minister goes astray and enters into the foolishness of the devil, either through greed, lust, pride, and the subsidiaries of those sins. And so you and I must be careful to know the word of God, because I can almost guarantee you, if you take the percentage of holy, righteous men who have failed to be holy and righteous in some part of their ministry, and I would probably guess it has been roughly 95% of the men who taught me have failed to always live up to the teachings that they teach. And I would say 95% is a huge number of failed ministers. Not that they failed for eternity. King David happened to bounce back nicely, even though his punishment was very severe. And if you don't know the curse that God put on King David, then you need to read this story in the Bible about that life and curse. And if you really don't understand, the end of the curse said that David would not fail to have his offspring die at an early age. And if you follow that curse into its ultimate foundation, that same curse that fell upon David ended up ending in the death of his son Jesus. His physical son, of course, that is. And so you see that our God is the principal reason why ministries that fail are on the front page of your newspaper, because that is the type of God we serve. Holy, righteous, just, and loving. And so what happened to King David? Well, the scriptures record that he will be forever recognized for the things he did in his 70 plus or minus years. And so a great God that we serve will allow you and I to commit great sins, as some of these other great ministries have committed, and yet be forgiven. And so we don't serve a human God who thinks the way you and I think. We serve a God who will restore those whose heart is righteous and turned towards him, versus those whose heart is turned into finances, bigger house, bigger yachts, bigger airplanes, In other words, if a minister is focused on things that made out of the earth, then he will not focus on the things of heaven. You cannot serve two masters. You could only serve the heavenly or the earthly. And so when we get down to the brass tacks, what type of person should you be? Maybe you're the preacher, maybe you're the janitor, or maybe you just happen to go because you always go to a dead church every weekend. And so today we find a great number of persons doing a great number of things, and most of those persons think they have eternal life, but their heart, which is the key to your eternal destination, does not support eternal life. Whether you're the pastor whose main concern is the offering, or maybe you're the janitor whose main concern is saving the lost. And so God is not a respecter of persons. Peter versus Paul, the conflict in Antioch in Galatians chapter 2, which reflected at that particular place, time, and moment, Peter, who is mentioned his role in eternal life, Paul, who we consider one of the greatest teachers and apostles of all time, was pretty much a nobody and kind of looked down upon by many of the established religious leaders. And so Paul was greatly emboldened to rebuke Peter, who Jesus called the rock, in front of everybody, because Peter was acting with prejudice, preferring the Jews who had turned to Messiah Jews. In other words, they believed in Jesus, and Peter was following the laws in trying to impress them. And so Paul, who was basically a nobody, stood up in front of the entire meeting of both the Jews and the Gentiles to rebuke Peter in front of everybody. Again, you read it in Galatians chapter 2, and so you would be very, very shocked. But which one had the following of a holy, righteous, loving, unprejudiced God? Well, it was the nobody, Paul, who we quickly see him rising up into being the apostle to the Gentiles, but probably not at that particular time. And so we need to obey. We need to watch out for these great men and women of God who have left, as Revelation says, their first love. And I believe you can find that in Revelation chapter 3 or chapter 4. And so how do you leave your first love? And Revelation also tells us that our holy, righteous, and loving God would rather have us on fire for him or cold towards him. And so who are the ones who he rebukes the most? Well, the scripture reports those who are lukewarm. And so if you ask me, I would rather prefer the hot and the lukewarm, but that's not what Jesus tells us in Revelations. He said in Revelations, I would rather you were hot or cold, but because you are lukewarm, I will spit you out of my mouth. And so, brothers and sisters, what type of saint should you be? We've already concluded that you are not perfect. We already concluded that King David failed, that Peter was called Satan. And so where does that leave me and you? Well, first off, as we have already said, if you are a forgiver, that leaves you eligible to receive forgiveness. And if you are not a forgiver, then the gift of forgiveness does not flow to those who do not forgive their brothers and sisters. And so the bottom line is, love God with all your heart, mind, soul, and spirit. And this number two is love your neighbor as you love yourself, as it is written in the book of Matthew. And so you and I must keep our eyes open continually. We must not automatically trust in those who we trusted before. We must follow after the teachings of a holy, righteous, and just God. And we must give place to Satan, who is very, very effective in leading many angels astray. And between you and I can't believe that even one angel fall for the old okey-doke. But there are probably millions, if not hundreds of millions, depending on how many angels there are, that fell for the okey-doke. And so our enemy doesn't make you sin. Do you realize that you never have to sin again if you say and control your heart? And so how many times have you and I been deceived? Well, many. How many times has Jesus forgiven us of our sins? Well, many. And so where sin abounds, grace does so much more abound. And when the enemy comes in like a flood, God releases his power to counteract the enemy's overwhelming flood. And so many Christians have been killed by other Christians because they are Christians, Chinos, I call them. And a Chino is a Christian in name only. And so where do you stand? You must know the word of God. We must be filled with the love of God. We cannot do what is common sense, because common sense teaches us that look out for number one. And so we have a God who teaches us to love others like we love ourselves. And if you do the common sense worldly things, then you will receive the common sense worldly rewards. And that goes in everything you do, in business, in politics, in family members, in sports. Everything you do, you should remember that your God has transformed you from the citizens of the earth into the heavenly kingdom, and they are not the same. Well, my name is Minister Greg Bynum. It has been a pleasure sharing the word of God with you. If you will see me in eternity. Please remember that it is not because of your righteousness, it is because of God's holiness that a sinner like you and I will see him forever in his kingdom. That Jesus said he goes to prepare for you and for me. In Jesus' name, amen.
0: Church on the Block was pre-recorded and sponsored by the LA Praise Network Ministries on 99.5 KKLA. Good morning, it's Josh Donovan, and KKLA has Thankful Thursday, where you tell us why your Christian school principal and their office staff, or your church pastor and their staff, should receive a free lunch from Art de Cotspot Bakery, Cafe, and Catering in Boyle Heights. And recently, KKLA listener Manel Busukia nominated Beach Bible Church in Huntington Beach, whose lead pastor is Mike Kalani.
10: We experienced God's love through Pastor Mike, how he shepherded Beach Bible Church, how he was there when we needed him most. 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He's like genuinely care for like God's people, and we are so blessed that God brought him into our lives. So I just want to give thanks to God that he brought Pastor Mike and Beach Bible Church to my life. It's a small community of faithful believers who genuinely care and like love each other and serve God and glorify God. And it's like for us, it's more than a church. And for me, it's family. It's like I felt I belong to this place. I felt home. We felt loved. My kids love going every Sunday to church. It's a blessing.
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12: In 1783, the Revolutionary War was nearly over, but America's future remained uncertain. Officers in the Continental Army were angry. Congress had failed to provide promised pay, and some considered using the Army's power to force the government's hand. George Washington understood their frustration, but he also knew the liberty they had fought to win could be destroyed by the very army that secured it. Washington confronted his officers and urged them to choose honor, patience, and loyalty to the Republic over rebellion. He could have used their anger to increase his own power. Instead, he used his influence to restrain it. Power asks what it can take. Character asks what duty requires. Washington's lesson still stands. Freedom survives when leaders place principle above ambition and remain faithful to God, country, and the people they serve.
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8: The weekend is here. Let's get it going.

Welcome to The Journey. This is Pastor Mark Tatum from Calvary Grace Church in Monrovia, California. We're reading today from 1 Corinthians chapter 7, and we're not going to read all the in-between verses, but several verses that speak to the question we're addressing today. So in chapter 7 and verse 8, Paul writes this, "But I say to the unmarried and to the widows, it is good for them if they remain even as I am." And then in verse 24, Paul writes, "Brethren, let each one remain with God in that state in which he was called." And then

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4: 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We'll look forward to hearing from you. So we're going to talk today about the surrender of these aspects of our relational lives that have to do with our experience of commitment to one another as husbands and wives, and our life as singles, because there are many, many single people, not only in our world today, but in our churches, many, many single people. And so there's a struggle about how to cope with whatever it is that's going on in this aspect of our lives. So we want to begin with the Apostle Paul's word from 1 Corinthians chapter 7, and really share basically four principles that are connected to the surrender of our lives in these areas to the Lord. The first principle from 1 Corinthians 7 would be simply stated as remain as you are. Remain as you are. In 1 Corinthians 7, Paul addresses the issue of singleness versus being married. In fact, he speaks to all sorts of particular circumstances in respect to people and the relationships with one another as they serve the Lord in the church. So he speaks to the question of, if you're single, should you get married? If you're married, should you stay married? If you are single or widowed, how do you move forward in your life? If you're married to an unbeliever, then what's the right way to deal with that? If you care for someone, but you're living in a time of persecution, is that a good time to get married, or what should you do? If your singleness is a spiritual advantage, then how should you handle that? If it's right for you to marry, then how do you proceed or go forward? If your husband or wife has passed away, then what do you do then? Okay, Paul addresses all of these things in 1 Corinthians chapter 7. So it's a great chapter to read if you're in any of those situations. But the core advice that Paul gives and shares, the principle that he puts in front of the Corinthians and ourselves, is simply begin by remaining as you are. Okay? So if you remain as you are, then this is a step that you would take in order to lift your relationship with God, so that it is the primary relationship in your life. If you have Jesus, you really have all you need. And so the Apostle Paul said this. He said, I've learned in whatever state I'm in to be content. And when he said that, he was speaking particularly financially, but also that would apply to relationships. In whatever state I am, I've learned to be content. Jesus is always present. He never changes his mind. He never varies his agenda. He's a constant in our lives. He always understands. He will meet your every need. If you have Jesus,

0: use this, you have everything you need. And so when we are willing to remain as we are in respect to wherever we are in our romantic lives, then we are seeking a life of contentment in Christ. And when we seek that life of contentment in Christ, and when we attain that contentment in Christ, then we come to a place then where we are not in need in respect to relationships. We're whole instead of being broken. Now, the problem that we have is that many times people seek to fix their brokenness by becoming involved in a relationship. Okay, I don't feel good about my life. My life is not going well. I'm unhappy. I think I'll get married. Okay, so if you're not happy and you get married, guess what? You're going to be unhappily married because you weren't happy before, and being married will not fix your unhappiness. If you're married and you're not happy and you think, okay, well, what I need to do is get a divorce, then I would be happy. Again, you're not going to fix the problem because the problem is you. You're unhappy. Okay, and your being unhappy is why you're unhappy. And so no one else can make you unhappy. Even your husband or wife cannot make you unhappy if you're happy. And if you're happy and your life is full of joy and you know the Lord and you're rejoicing in the salvation you have in Christ and you're living and walking with Him and you're growing in your faith and your spiritual life is exciting and dynamic, then, you know, a mean husband can't take that away from you. And a wife who is despondent can't take that away from you. Okay? So many times we seek to fix what's wrong with us by seeking a relationship. And that is never going to work. We need to fix ourselves and then get a relationship. So the way to fix ourselves is remain as you are. Be willing to stay where you are until you are content where you are. And once you're content where you are, then you're in a position to be available and ready to move on in some way in your life. Because we want to come into a relationship whole rather than broken. So we're not going to find happiness by getting married. We're not going to find happiness by getting a divorce. We're not going to find happiness by becoming involved in internet dating. We're not going to find happiness by seeking and even becoming involved in sexual activity. These things are not the answer in our lives. The answer is to learn contentment that is rooted in our relationship with the Lord Jesus Christ. And if you can have that contentment, you will be able to bring that contentment into any relationship that He leads you to become a part of. We want to get to the place where I'm good wherever I am, and whatever and whoever the future may hold for me, I'm good. I'm good because I know the Lord, I'm serving Him. He's number one in my life. See? So Paul's advice, remain as you are, is very, very important. And it's the beginning place for us in our lives. The second thing we should see is the connection between any discontent that we have in our relationships and temptation. Temptation comes when we have a sense of deprivation in our life. It goes back to Eve in the garden, the question of the serpent. Is it really true that God told you you could not eat from all the trees of the garden? He's holding back on you. Is that really what's happening? Okay, and so Eve, who was living in the perfect environment, in the perfect place, and yet whom God had said, well, there's one tree I don't want you to eat from, was persuaded to be discontent when she could have had and chosen contentment instead. She could have answered the serpent, no, actually, you know, there are so many trees and so many fruit and so many things that are here in the garden. I haven't even had a chance to explore them all. Why should I worry about one tree I'm not supposed to eat from? So if she had been grateful and pursuing the life that was available to her, that was natural for her then the deprivation would have never led her to temptation and to the eating of the fruit of the tree of the knowledge of good and evil. Okay, so temptation always begins with a sense of deprivation. And so wherever we feel deprivation in respect to relationships, then temptation is knocking at the door. Okay, if you allow deprivation to be a part of your heart and mindset, then you will spiritually find yourself in trouble. We had a couple in a church many years ago. The couple was just a great Christian couple. They loved the Lord. They cared for each other. They had two children. And at a certain point in time, the wife became frustrated because her husband was, you know, the quiet type. And, you know, the strong, quiet type, the stereotype that people have, you know, well, he was one of those. And so she was frustrated because he didn't talk to her, but then he never had. And, I mean, nothing had changed. He was continuing to be who he was. And he, you know, it was not like he could not talk or would not talk. It's just, you know, if you want someone to talk and share, you have to set it up. You have to make it easy for them. And so she certainly could have done some of those things. Rather than do those things, she became frustrated and unhappy with his lack of communication. And so then she found actually a neighbor who was very easy to talk to, who she enjoyed talking to, and she slipped into what really became an emotional affair with her neighbor. Well, do you see what happened? See, a sense of deprivation, I'm suffering because my husband won't talk to me. A sense of deprivation leads to temptation. Temptation that can certainly destroy and ruin a life, a family, a marriage. Fortunately, she came out of it. And, you know, she stopped herself. She turned and changed her mind again and remembered that she had a good husband. And so they survived that test. But some people will feel deprivation because they're not married. Some may feel deprivation because, married or not, they haven't had sex for a while. So they're in a poor position and life is not treating them fair. Some may feel deprivation. They say they no longer love their spouse. They're not happy. They don't want to be there anymore. Some may feel deprivation because the one they're with is not as attractive as someone else they can see. In the neighborhood or at work or at church or whatever the case might be, you find someone else that you think is better, more attractive, more exciting than the person that you're married to. You feel deprivation being stuck with the one that you are unhappy with. Some people feel deprivation because they're divorced. Some people feel deprivation because they can't get dates. Okay, so all of these things will lead to temptation, and temptation that will destroy your life, destroy your family, destroy your marriage, destroy the relationships that you have with others, maybe destroy your children. All these things are vulnerable when we fall into temptation because we have a sense of deprivation about our relational lives. So we need to correct our mindset about things. It's not enough just to try to deal with whatever thoughts or emotions we have. We need to have good thoughts and not let the evil thoughts take over our lives. So there are several ideas that I think are very important. One is sexual activity is not a need. You know, water, that's a need. Food, that's a need. If you don't drink water, you're going to die, and you'll die very quickly. If you don't eat food, you're going to die. It'll take a little longer, but you're going to die eventually if you don't eat any food. Okay, if you don't have sex, you're not going to die. Sex is not a need, it's a desire, okay? So sometimes people will talk about their needs, and their needs are not needs, okay? And that's a very important distinction, okay? Because if it's a need, you got to do something about it. If it's not a need but a desire, well, then you need to deal with whether your desire is wholesome or good or whether it's not. We can change our desires, okay, and make them better. So That's one thing. Secondly, contentment is going to be found in our relationship with God and in our service to others. Okay, so our contentment doesn't depend upon the relationship that we are in. Okay, you can bring contentment into that relationship, and you should. And if the relationship is good, I think you can bring some contentment out of it. But it's not necessary for our contentment, for our relationship to be ideal. Okay, we can deal with issues and be okay. And we need to learn to reject deceptive illusions. Things that are put in front of us and we think, oh, well, that's going to fix my problem. That's going to make me happy, when it's not, in fact, an answer. And, I mean, these things are pervasive in our world today. One thing that people encounter too often are internet scams. We had a man in our church at one time who, you know, was lonely. And so he got involved in an internet scam, ended up sending money to a woman who promised she was going to come and see him and date, and she wanted to be with him and all these things. He lost a lot of money to that woman and never saw her. So it was an illusion, okay? It was not real. And there are things like that that can offer themselves to us, and they're not real. They're not going to bring what we're looking for. This is years ago, but there was another man in a church in the past who, you know, he was a later middle-aged guy, not particularly attractive, but lonely. And so, you know, he found his way to get a Philippine bride. And he went to the Philippines and met this young woman and brought her to the States, and they were married. And I think they had a child. And then shortly after, she divorced him. She had gotten what she needed out of the relationship. I don't know that, you know, we want to be in judgment of her, but what he was looking for, a shortcut to marriage and family, was an illusion. That's not how it comes. That's not how you get there. And so we need to realize how vulnerable we are to temptation in respect to relationships. The third principle is the biblical statement about one flesh. In Genesis, when God created man and woman, he said, "The man shall leave his father and his mother and be joined to his wife, and they shall become one flesh." So one flesh is the coming together of husband and wife. It represents the ideal. It also represents reality. When the husband and wife are joined, they are joined in a relationship that is more than sex. It is physical, it's psychological, it's soul, as well as body. So sex is a union of body and soul, and this is what it is. It's not less than that. It is that. And so soulless sex, uncommitted sex, is at best two people using each other, both ignorant and calloused to the harm that they're doing. So when we understand that, that's the truth, then we will seek relationships. We will not seek hookups. Hookups are the worst behavior we could dream of. It's harm to ourselves and others. It's soulless. It's immature. It's irresponsible. It's all those things. So in our relationships, we cannot settle for what the world says we should seek, but strive for the best, which is one man and one woman married and together for a lifetime. And nothing is going to be better than that. So the fourth principle would be this in relationships, and that is that the remedy to nearly every problem is to fix yourself. Okay, you're frustrated with the way your husband treats you. Okay, fix yourself. If you're frustrated, you're unhappy because your wife doesn't seem to give you the attention that you desire, fix yourself. If you're having trouble getting dates, fix yourself. If you're discontent in your singleness, fix yourself. Okay? So the answer is simply fix yourself. The principle is when you do fix yourself, the people around you will tend to also look more closely at themselves, and they may also get better. But you cannot bank on that. It's a possibility, even a strong possibility, but it's not a guarantee. But what we can know is that if you do fix yourself, you'll be better. And because you're better, you're able to deal with whatever it is that's going on. It is the remain as you are principle. If I were to give advice to young men in respect to relationships, I would say to young men, learn how to love. Learn how to love. Practice loving people who simply need to be loved. Take care of the needy. Think of things that you can do that people need that will be a blessing to them. Learn how to love. And the more adept you become at love, the more skilled you become at love, the more attractive you will be as a young man. If your presentation of yourself demonstrates that you really care about people, there will be no shortage of young women who are interested in you because they want to be cared for. And it doesn't have to do with your looks, how handsome you are. It doesn't have to do with your physique, how strong you are. It has to do with your character and who you are. So young men should learn how to love. Young women should learn how to serve. Learn how to serve. Just learn to be gracious and insightful and able to see the needs of others and to put yourself in a place where you can be of help. And if you learn how to serve, you will become very attractive to young men because they'll see what you do and how you are, and they'll think of themselves and think, well, you know what? If there was someone who was caring for me in that way, it would be a beautiful thing. For singles, they need to establish helping relationships so that you learn to communicate and be friends with the opposite sex, but in a way where you are looking out for them and being helpful in their lives. You're not looking to get something, you're looking to give something. Establish helping relationships. And to the married, I would say focus on the good, don't complain. Open your heart to your spouse. Let your transparency with them be the foundation of your intimacy. Learn to be a blessing. So again, we thank you for listening and look forward to next time as we continue the journey.
1: 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Good morning, it's Josh Donovan. Last weekend, my friend Sarah C. and I went to Knott's Berry Farm. We both had the food plan, and we each had a dish we'd never tried before. I went to the Miner's Mac and Spuds and had the baked potato Philly cheesesteak style. And Sarah had the calico tater bites. She had what was called the, I forget the name of it, but it was chicken tenders with a little bit of Southwest flavoring to them. Both were really good. Now, I liked Sarah's dish better because the Philly cheesesteak baked potato was, it had ribeye, just like your typical cheesesteak. The cheese, I'm not sure what it was. It was not Cheese Whiz, but it was not provolone either. And it also had some bell peppers and onions, but it was way too salty. I gave it a 3.3 out of 5. And then later that night, we went to see some live music. They had Jonathan Stout and Campus 5 there, this cool jazz swing band that plays music from the 30s, 40s, and 50s. And while we were there, I heard my name being called out. And sure enough, it was Engineer Annie from the Frank Pastore Show. She was there with her husband Ernesto. I'd not seen her and Ernesto for about 7 years. So it's always great to run into old friends at Knott's Berry Farm when you least expect it. So the four of us watched some great music, had some great conversation. And what about you? Have you run into a friend you haven't seen recently? Let me know. Producer JJ at KKLA.com. That's producer JJ at KKLA.com.
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3: In 1783, the Revolutionary War was nearly over, but America's future remained uncertain. Officers in the Continental Army were angry. Congress had failed to provide promised pay, and some considered using the Army's power to force the government's hand. George Washington understood their frustration, but he also knew the liberty they had fought to win could be destroyed by the very army that secured it. Washington confronted his officers and urged them to choose honor, patience, and loyalty to the Republic over rebellion. He could have used their anger to increase his own power. Instead, he used his influence to restrain it. Power asks what it can take. Character asks what duty requires. Washington's lesson still stands. Freedom survives when leaders place principle above ambition and remain faithful to God, country, and the people they serve.
4: Hi, I'm Pastor Steve Wilburn, Core Church, Los Angeles. The Bible says in Philippians 4:13, I can do all things through Christ who strengthens me. Think about that. We can do all things through Christ. Can I define the word all? In the original Greek language, you know what that word means? It means all. It's everything. Do we realize what God is saying to us? In Christ, there is now no limitations, no obstacle that's too big, no hindrance that's too strong, no failure that we cannot overcome. There is no disability that can stop us. No mountain that we cannot climb to the top. And no weakness or addiction that we're not able to conquer. Yes, as Christians, we, that's you and me, can do all things through Christ who strengthens us. Can we all just take a second and say amen to that? Check us out at CoreChurchLA.org. That's CoreChurchLA.org.
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1: And a very good Saturday morning. My name is Josh Donovan. 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
10: 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Hey, I understand that KDAR was playing us last week during the day.
11: Mm-hmm.
10: That was awesome.
11: That is awesome. We were so thrilled to hear that when a chaplain called you and said, I heard you during the day. And I actually had a fellow, not really a coworker, but someone that I work with from another company.
10: Mm-hmm.
11: And she said the same thing. She said, I was driving to work and I heard your name. And she's like, I know a Lydia Pacheco. And she's like, I had to call you. See, are you on KKLA? Because I didn't, you know, I don't tell everyone when you are in your day job, your line of business. And, you know, you really have to be cautious in talking about your faith, your religious background when you are in your place of employment. So...
10: Amen. The opportunity comes, you just let them know. You're a child of God, and let me tell you what God has done for me. Amen. As a matter of fact, I was in the laundromat, and somebody said to me, "Are you a chaplain?" I said, "Yeah, how do you know?" He goes, "Because you look like one."
11: He did say that.
10: I wasn't wearing any kind of clergy or anything to make me look like one, but I guess I appreciate that.
11: Yeah, there you go.
10: Amen. If you're just tuning in, I am Chaplain Pete Pacheco, along with my lovely wife,
11: Lydia Pacheco. Good morning, and praise the Lord, everyone.
10: Amen. I'm feeling better this weekend. Last weekend, I lost my voice, and, you know, sometimes, you know, the enemy tries to attack, and we do our best to overcome and rebuke the enemy.
11: Yes.
10: Stand tall, go toe-to-toe with him if we have to, and we will if we have to. Amen. I don't know about you, but sometimes when the enemy attacks and tries to ruin things for us and tries to turn things around for us when things are looking good, it's time to stand up and say, you want to go toe-to-toe? Let's go. Bring it. I got Jesus on my side. Bring it. Bring it. My grandfather used to say, he'll put up his two fists. He'll look at one and say, "See this? This is the sister of this."
11: That's funny.
10: He's talking about one fist to the other. Because you better watch out.
11: You better look out, Satan, look out. You better look out, Satan, look out. For I come to you in the name of the Lord. So look out, Satan, look out. This little chorus, I think the Lanny Wolf Trio used to sing that back in the 70s. Did you ever hear that song before?
10: Yeah, I heard them. They came to our church.
11: Oh, they did?
10: Back in the 80s, yeah.
11: Oh, that's so cool. Yeah, I just, when you held up your fist, both your arms, I just thought of that song. Look out, Satan, look out.

0: look out.
1: Mm-hmm. So our toll-free number is 888-995-5552. Our lines are wide open, and we're looking forward to talking with you. And if the devil tries to tell you not to call us, you look at him and you tell him, back off, I'm making the phone call, I need prayer.
0: You better look out, Satan, look out.
1: Amen. I have a prayer request. I have a brother that's been in the hospital for the last week. About a week now. And we've all prayed for him before in the radio program. But I just want to pray that he finds salvation. Yesterday when I was with him, I was telling him, brother, I just ask God to forgive you of your sins.
0: That's right.
1: Repent. The Bible tells us we must repent. That's the beginning of salvation, is asking God to forgive us of our sins.
0: Yes.
1: Bible says all heaven rejoices when one comes to repentance. Amen. So I told him, brother, repent and ask God to forgive you of your sins right now. Because you don't want to be lost. And you want God to heal your body and bring you back to the man that you used to be.
0: Amen.
1: You know, because he's under the stronghold of drugs. Stronghold.
0: Yes.
1: Right? Medical science calls it addiction, but the Bible calls it a stronghold. He's very, very bad stronghold. And to see him the way he is in that hospital laid up. And when I was with him yesterday, I said, bro, this is not the way we were raised. You shouldn't look like this. You shouldn't be in this hospital. You should be back what you used to do and, mm-hmm. and living a good life and not be the way you are right now. And, you know, sometimes when you talk to an addict or a loved one, sometimes you have to be stern. You know, you have to. I learned that in chaplaincy. I learned that in the prison ministry. When I was, you know, talking to inmates, couldn't feel sorry for them. But I would pray for them. I would love on them and tell them that, you know, I'm not being stern or mean to you. It's just a fact. I can't change you. Only God can change you. And you got to have the want to let God change
0: yes,
1: your
0: that's
1: life.
0: That's right. That's right.
1: You got to. Say, God, I need you to change my life.
0: That's right. We get to acknowledge that we need his help.
1: Yeah.
0: And, you know, you can't change. I've always said this. You cannot change what you first don't acknowledge. There are people out there that are living their life saying, well, this is just me. I've always been this way. This is just who I am. My whole family's like this. I was born like this. No. No, that's not always the truth. Sometimes thinking like that is you're being deceived. It's a lie. Because you can change some things about who you are. And it starts with acknowledging, I need to change. Or I want to change. Or you know what? I see that it's time for me to change this. It's time for me to let this go. It's time for God to deliver me from this.
1: Yes.
0: And then after you acknowledge it, then we get to ask for him to change us.
1: Yep. Amen. Seek ye first the kingdom of God, and all these things will be added unto us. If we seek God first, put him first, and just that's the Lord. Lord, I need help. I need a change. I can't do this on my own.
0: That's right.
1: And he's going to reach down and grab you by the hand like Peter was going underneath the water. He reached down and grabbed Peter from the water and picked him back and picked him up.
0: Mm-hmm.
1: Because he let fear enter in.
0: That's right.
1: But same thing with you. You have a lot of fear. You have a lot of fear right now in where you're at in life. And you don't know which way is up. You may be at rock bottom right now, but there's only one way to look, and that's going to be up. Look up in the skies, look up in the heavens, and call upon the name of the Lord.
0: Amen. That's right. Well, before we move on any live calls, and before I read, I had scripture, but we have a lot of prayer requests this morning.
1: Mm-hmm.
0: A lot.
1: I didn't pray for my brother, did I?
0: No, not yet.
1: Okay, we're going to pray for him, too.
0: Yes. Go ahead.
1: Heavenly Father, we come before you right now for my brother, Lord, that's laid up in the hospital. Lord, you know his situations. We prayed for him yesterday, God. I prayed for him. We've been calling upon your name to change my brother's life, to make him whole, and to let him see that you love him. Lord, I told him yesterday, God, that you are, that he's important to you, that you love him, and that this is not your will for him to be living this lifestyle and be in the situation he's in right now. So I'm asking you, God, right now to make my brother whole. I'm asking you, Lord God, to provide a place for him to go for therapy, for physical therapy, to help get back to where he once was. I'm asking you, Lord, to heal his body, to heal his legs, give him strength back in his legs, God, and that bleed in his brain. I'm asking you, God, to heal his brain, renew his mind.
0: Yes, Lord.
1: Most of all, renew his mind to get back to where he once was, Lord. I'm asking you, Jesus, in your precious name, amen.
0: Amen. We have a prayer request from Sandra, from another Sandra. Her father, Brother Notario, who my grandfather, he was a deacon in my grandfather's church. He is older, much older now, and he was sent home on hospice, and he has maybe 6 months to live. And we get to pray for the Notario family and their extended family. And so that God will give them peace and comfort, and that they would have wisdom to know what to do for their father during this time, and that God will help them when it comes time for him to move on to be with the Lord. So Jesus, I bring the Notario family to you right now, and Brother Notario, you know who he is, you know where he lives, you know what he's going through at this time. Do not let him have pain in his body.
1: Yes, Lord Jesus.
0: Let him not be worried for anything. Let him have peace of mind and a pain-free body during this last few months of his life, Lord. He has always been a faithful servant. Remember him at this time for all the years that he dedicated to the Apostolic Church of Burbank during my grandfather's pastoralship. Remember him, God, for every time he had been good to not only my grandfather, but to the people, the congregation, the church. Such a faithful servant, Lord, and humble. And I'm asking you to remember him during this time, to have peace in mind, peace in his body. And remember the family, Lord. Let them have peace as well during this time. Whatever they need to say, let them say it to make it right with their father. Whatever needs to be done between the grandfather and the children and the great-grandchildren. And I'm asking you, God, to give the Notarios wisdom, this family, and allow them to have an unexplainable peace during the time with their father. And we know, Lord, I charge your angels to this family to speak to them, Lord. Draw them back. Remind them of the old landmarks, Lord, and draw them back, Lord, home to their old landmarks where they first believed in you, where they first found you, God, so that they will honor their father in this way and you. In Jesus' name.
1: Yes, amen.
0: Amen. You want to do the other prayer request after, Vicki? Okay, go ahead.
1: Yes, amen. Good morning, Vicki. Thank you for waiting.
2: Hi. Can you hear me?
0: Yes.
2: Turn my radio off. Okay. I just wanted to give a praise report that I got my refrigerator, and I also got the part-time job, and I just wanted to thank you guys so much.
1: All right.
0: Awesome. Amen. Woohoo. Hallelujah.
2: Give God the glory for that. Yes. Thank you, Lord.
0: I am so excited. You know, not just about your job, but you for a couple of months we're praying about this refrigerator, and God did it.
2: Yes, he did.
0: It was his timing. I am thrilled. I am just
2: thank
0: excited
2: you,
0: for you, Sister
2: thank
0: Vicki.
2: You so much,
0: yes,
2: you
0: we oh thank you, God. We give you, God, all the glory
2: thank
0: and all
2: you,
0: the
2: Lord.
0: Honor for this praise report for
2: yes,
0: Sister
2: you.
0: Vicki. God, you do care about the things that we care about.
1: Jesus.
0: And you are our Jehovah Jireh. You provide all of our needs, God. Mm-hmm. And I thank you for hearing your daughter's cry, providing her a refrigerator and giving her the part-time job that has worked out for her, Lord. And we thank you now that she has provision.
1: Praise God.
0: In Jesus' name. Hallelujah.
2: Thank you, Lord Jesus. Thank you, Lord.
0: Hallelujah.
2: God bless you guys for uniting your faith with me. Thank you.
1: Amen. See, God answers prayers.
0: Yes.
1: God answers prayers.
2: Thank you, Jesus. You know, when you guys said, oh, don't let the devil tell you not to call, and I wasn't going to, and I thought, oh, that's for me. I'm grabbing that.
1: There you go. Well, we're excited for you, sister, that you got the job. You got your refrigerator. Yes. You can fill it up now. Amen.
0: Yep. There you go. Uh-huh.
1: Praise
2: I'm
1: God.
2: I'm getting ice cream. I'm celebrating with an ice cream.
1: Amen. That's awesome. Well, thank you for calling. Give us that great, great praise report. We appreciate it, and we're going to continue praying for you, Sister Vicki.
2: Thank you,
1: God. In Jesus' name. All right. God bless
0: Amen.
1: Now.
0: Amen. Amen. Amen.
2: Bye.
0: Well, we have another prayer request. And, well, for those of you who doesn't, no, we were praying for my aunt, Nettie, that's what we called her.
1: Yes.
0: She was also in hospice for a while, and the Lord had chosen to take her home very late last weekend, Saturday evening. It was 11:58 p.m., and she has left behind a sister. We call her Aunt Tina or Tia Tina, and then her daughter, her son, and grandchildren and great-grandchildren, and I think great-great-grandchildren. And we want to pray for Aunt Tina and also for the family, the Angelus family. Of course, some of them got married and they have other last names. But I want to remember my family. Let me just share with you all something about these four sisters. I was talking with my mother about this, and earlier this week, I was very grieved in my spirit about this legacy, this, as my mother called it. But to me, I was thinking more of the heritage of my apostolic faith. And I don't mean to take over the program, but I feel it's important to share with all of you that these four women, one of them was my grandmother. They were raised in the apostolic truth according to the book of Acts. And three of the four really, really gave their entire life to the work of the ministry. God just seemed to open the doors for the three of them to really be heavily involved. And one of them was my grandmother. She was a pastor's wife. And then one of her sisters, my Aunt Ruth, she was also a pastor's wife. And then the other ladies, sisters helped out in different ministries. And so I could see to where my Aunt Tina is grieving the loss of all of her sisters. She's the youngest. She's the last. And I want to pray for her. And although there are many of us, extended family, that are still walking in the apostolic truth of the word of God from the book of Acts, I see not just in my family, but in life in general. The Lord's really been talking to me about returning to the old landmarks. And there's so many of us that were raised in the truth according to the word of God. And we walked away and we just adhered, and I'm not sure what another word is for adhered. We clung to a watered down truth. And this might be harsh for you to hear, but it is the truth of what has been happening probably the last 10, 20 years. People are becoming more, I don't want to say comfortable, but just willing to compromise their faith. And not holding on to how they were raised. And so, you know, Jesus Christ said, I am the way, the truth, the life. Right? And God also said, He is, well, through his, through Jesus, who is God manifest in the flesh, he is the same yesterday, today, and forever. Forever. So God does not change. What is in his word is his written word, is his truth. And he does not lie. He cannot lie, the word tells us, and he does not change. So why is it? I'm going to propose a question to you this morning for you to meditate on and ask yourself even after the program is done and you go on about your week. Why have you changed? Why have you moved away, not completely away from the Lord, but you're not walking according to his word? You're not holding to the will of God as he has requested for us to be found blameless in his sight. I was just sharing this with our Bible study group. I think it was on Tuesday night, and it was, I wasn't teaching, but I was, they asked me to share some things, and they are asking me questions from the teacher that night. And I said, all through the word, all in the Old Testament and even the New Testament, there are so many scriptures, and I started to do a study on it, to where we as believers, we as children of the Lord Jesus Christ, the one true living God, we must strive to be found blameless. Blameless. And I really have a lot of respect for the women in my family who have strived to walk that straight and narrow line and work so hard to be full of God's Spirit and be found blameless. And now in my older years, I am, the Lord's been talking to me all year about really working on being found blameless. That means what, not just what you see and what you hear and what you say, but how you live. So that when I walk down the street, I want people to feel the Lord. I want them to say, who is, what do you have? I want what you have. Wasn't it, weren't we talking about this last week or the week before, honey, where Peter and John said, silver and gold have I none, but such as I have, I give to you. Right. I yes. desire, it is that, I desire for people to stop me and say, I want what you have. I want what you have. There's something about you. I want what you have. And I really, I want to give honor where honor is due to these lovely, they were, their maiden names, I believe, were Soto, these Soto Garcia women. But I want to pray for my Aunt Tina and extended family. Lord Jesus, we come before you, God. I ask you, Lord, that you charge your angels to my Aunt Tina right now. Only you know, God, the grief that she is going through, losing not just one, but all of her sisters during her lifetime. Let her feel your ever-living power today. Let her have an unexplainable peace. Let her mind be at peace. And let her know that she can abide in your spirit and relax. That she can turn to you, God, and really cast all her cares upon yes, you. Lord, because she knows you care for her. And let other godly women surround her and uphold her and uplift her during this time, whether it be her family or from her church. That she will not feel alone. And that the loneliness of the loss of her sisters will not be so heavy and so deep. And let herself even be dumbfounded at the peace that she has received and the comfort she has received from you from this night forward. In Jesus' name we pray.
1: Amen. Amen. Lord, I'm asking you, God, to give Cousin Corey strength. I'm asking you, Lord God, to give her the peace that surpasses all understanding, Lord. Bless Cousin Corey. And the rest of the family, Lord, give Corey the strength that she needs, Lord, right now. And help her, Lord God, with the planning for the memorial, with the financial issues that are going to be coming up, Lord God. I just ask you, God, to give her peace of mind, Lord. I'm asking you, God, to give her comfort as well, Lord, in Jesus' name. Amen.
0: Amen. Thank you, sweetheart. We do have more prayer requests, but we will address them when we come back. And I noticed you were reading in the Word some scriptures.
1: We'll get back to that. But okay. I did reach out to Aunt Tina the other day, and she responded. She's just been on my heart, you know, and Corey, because I know what it's like to lose a mother, I know what it's like to lose a close aunt as well for your family.
0: Yes.
1: But you know what? She's gone home to be with the Lord.
0: Yes.
1: And she's in a good place right now, and no more sorrow and no more pain.
0: That's right. Amen.
1: This is the Break It Down Prayer Hour. We'll be right back.

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2: Jose, I didn't prompt you for this, so maybe something coming up in your life that you think about that's some good news.
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5: Well, hey, Pastor Jack here with a Real Life Minute. 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What about boldness? How do I draw strength from God's word to proclaim God's word? It's a great concern. It's a great desire. And let me encourage all of you by saying this. Whenever we handle the word of God, it's anything but common. And because it's uncommon, the word of God, it is that area of us being somewhat insecure or fearful about it. And you say, well, Jack, you're not encouraging me. Yes, I am. It is the Holy Spirit who you must lean upon in sharing the word of God. We must share the word of God, but that's going to keep us usable, friends. So please, share the word of God, trust the Holy Spirit, and let him deal with the fear factor of it all.
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7: 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When Shadrach, Meshach, and Abednego would not bow down to the golden image that Nebuchadnezzar set up, they were thrown into a burning fiery furnace. Now get this, a universal world leader, Nebuchadnezzar, has a universal decree that anyone that would not bow down would be thrown into the fire. Here is a death decree. Why wouldn't they bow down? It was a violation of the commandments of God. They were thrown into the furnace, burning fiery furnace. Nebuchadnezzar looks in there, and he sees not three men, but verse 25, Daniel 3, I see four men loose walking in the midst. The form of the fourth is like the Son of God. Jesus Christ protected his people in that crisis, and he protects his people today in every crisis.
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11: 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Welcome. If you need prayer, give us a call. Our toll-free number is 888-995-5552. Amen. We want to pray for you. We want God to minister to you. We want God to change your life.
1: Amen.
11: And he could do it no matter what your situations may be in life right now. Know this, that God loves you. He sees you. And you are important to him.
1: Amen.
11: Amen. He really wants to change your life. He wants to fill you with his spirit. He wants you to be baptized in his name. Amen. Let's give God all the glory, and let's give us a call. 888-995-5552. We're going to go to Yolanda. Amen. Good morning, Yolanda.
4: Good morning. How are you?
11: Good. We're doing good. How about yourself?
4: Hanging in there. I need some prayer for healing. I know the Lord is my great healer. It's Jehovah Rapha. And my knees hurt so bad. I don't know what's going on with me. My hands shake and like they're tearing my knees. And sometimes I'm seeing blurry. I got bad high blood pressure. And I just give it to the Lord. I just want the Lord to heal me completely.
11: Amen. Do you believe that the Lord can heal you and will heal you?
4: Yes. Oh, I believe. I believe you can rise the dead. There ain't nothing impossible with God.
11: That's
1: Amen.
11: Right. There's nothing impossible for God. He is a great.
4: There ain't.
11: He is a great healer, the great physician, and he's still in the miracle working business. We have seen it about a month and a half ago in Boston. We have seen God do miracles.
1: Yes.
11: And
1: yep.
11: We have seen God do things that we were so like, wow, this is really happening.

0: Life can be messy, but you don't have to figure it out alone.
1: Hey, it's the Luscos.
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4: Or you could do it again.
5: Yes,
4: in
5: Lord.
4: The mighty name of Jesus, I
5: pray. Name of Jesus. Amen.
4: Amen.
6: Amen.
5: Hallelujah. Yolanda, what is your son's name?
6: Oh, Jeremiah.
5: Jeremiah, I have so many prayer requests from you over the last couple of months for your son, but I don't see we ever wrote down his name so that we can call out his name in prayer. Jeremiah.
6: Yes.
5: And then do you still need a caregiver?
6: I sure do.
5: Okay, let's pray for that as well, for your son Jeremiah and for a caregiver. All right. Lord
6: yes.
5: Jesus, from her lips to your ears, God, you know
6: yes.
5: who Jeremiah is. You know what he looks like. You know where he
6: yes.
5: lives. You understand,
6: yes.
5: God, how to speak to him because you created him.
6: Yes.
5: You know his personality, what he will receive
6: yes.
5: and not receive. So I'm asking you, God,
6: yes.
5: to give him a hunger and a thirst after righteousness for
6: yes.
5: your name's
6: yes.
5: sake, that he will be drawn
6: yes.
5: to his knees, that he will also, Lord, have a special
6: yes.
5: tender-heartedness toward his mother,
6: yes.
5: and that he will help and assist in any way possible that he can, Lord,
6: yes.
5: within reason. And we thank you, God, that you're moving
6: yes.
5: upon Jeremiah even now for
6: yes.
5: his full salvation, Lord, that he would be able to have a hunger for a life with
6: yes.
5: you, walking with you, not just a weekly prayer time, Lord, but an everyday time with you.
6: Yes.
5: Lord, I also ask for a caregiver. Let the doors open that are shut
6: yes.
5: unto Yolanda right now in the name of Jesus. That is
6: yes.
5: your will for her to walk through, for her to receive that caregiver.
6: Yes.
5: And I open and I close every door
6: yes.
5: right now in the name of Jesus. That is not your will for the
6: yes.
5: for the future caregiver. That you know the person that will personality that will blend beautifully with her as well,
6: yes.
5: God. And it will be harmony. And it will be someone
6: yes.
5: else that is a believer. And that you will send this help
6: yes.
5: to her quickly, Lord. In Jesus' name we pray.
6: Amen.
5: Amen.
6: Thank you, sister. God bless you.
5: You're welcome.
4: Amen.
5: God bless you, Yolanda. Have
4: God
5: a good week.
4: Amen.
6: You too. Thank you.
4: You're welcome. Amen. Let's go to line two. We're going to talk to Joe. Good morning, Joe.
7: Good morning, sir.
4: Joe, can you lower your radio because we're getting feedback, please?
7: My radio is off.
5: Okay, good.
4: Good, great.
5: Thank you. It says his wife is in the ICU. Is it okay if we have her first name so we could pray for her?
7: Gwendolyn.
5: Gwendolyn.
4: Gwendolyn.
7: Gwendolyn. Yes.
5: Okay.
4: Amen.
5: All right, we're going to pray for Gwendolyn.
7: Remember, all our vitals are closing down. Her heart, the kidney, her lung, her liver.
5: Okay.
7: And everything.
5: Okay.
7: Yes,
4: well, Joe, we're going to believe, we're going to trust in God to perform
7: yes.
4: a miracle in your wife. We're going to ask God to make her whole. Either way, Joe, she will be healed. If God decides to heal her here on earth, he will. If he decides to take her home, she will be healed. Okay? And we're going to pray for you to give you peace of mind as well. Lord Jesus, God Almighty, we come before you, Lord.
5: Yes, Lord.
4: First, God, we ask you, God, to give Joe the strength that he needs right now, Lord, to give him the peace that surpasses all understanding, Lord. We ask you, God, in your name, let him feel your presence. Let him feel your comfort. Let him feel your peace, Lord. In the mighty name of Jesus, I pray, Lord, bless him. Guide him, Lord Jesus, in your name, Lord. I'm asking you, Lord, in your name, God, when we hurt for our loved ones, Lord God, everybody hurts, Lord. We all hurt for someone like his wife when they're in the ICU, Lord God, or whatever life throws at us, God, we all feel the pain. I'm asking Jesus in your name to bless him, Lord.

0: Lord God.
1: Yes, God.
0: In Jesus' name, Lord. In Jesus' name, God.
1: Lord, from Joe's lips to your ears, I bring Gwendolyn to you, Lord. I ask, Lord, that you reach down and touch her body, the touch of the Master's hand over her body, that all of her vitals will stabilize, that
0: yes,
1: she
0: Lord
1: will,
0: Jesus.
1: Lord, also experience you in her spirit while she's laying there in the hospital. May your blood be flow through her veins, through her own blood to cleanse her body and make it whole here on earth. Lord, I'm asking that she would feel a quickening in her spirit because your spirit will touch her, God. I'm asking you, Lord, to make a special visitation to her in that hospital room. Charge your angels to minister healing and health to her, that she will be able to have some time left with her husband, Lord, before you take her home, that she would be able to have an extended life here on earth, pain-free, and her bodily functions normally, Jesus, and that she would have some joy in her life during this time that you are going to give her, Lord, with her husband, and allow her, Lord, tomorrow when she awakes to be feeling refreshed in her body, pain-free in her body, a lightness in her step, a renewal in her body, a joy that only you could give to her, God, that she will not only be at peace, but she will experience great joy that only you could give, Lord, and that Joe will be able to see it on his wife, experience it from coming from her spirit or personality, and that they will have
0: yes,
1: some
0: God,
1: wonderful
0: Jesus.
1: Days ahead of them together, Lord, that they can enjoy each other in their life until you choose to take her home.
0: Yes,
1: at
0: Lord
1: this
0: Jesus.
1: Time, Lord, we thank you, God, that you're working in her even now. Anoint her body. Ooh, hallelujah. Anoint her body right now in the name of Jesus to receive the peace, to receive the healing, to receive a wholeness in her body while she is there in the hospital. In Jesus' name, amen.
0: Amen.
1: Amen.
2: Appreciate that very much.
1: You're welcome, Joe. We will continue to pray for the two of you throughout this week. And we look forward to a good report from you about your wife. And you'll see. You're going to have some pleasant days ahead, some joyful days ahead. I don't really know what all that entails, but I do feel that in my spirit. I feel it in the Holy Ghost.
2: Praise the Lord.
1: Amen.
2: I believe that.
0: Yes, amen. All right, Joe.
2: Hey, you have my number, right?
0: I do. I just wrote it down.
2: If you can send me your information, that I can send you a donation for your ministry.
0: Oh, we appreciate that, brother. But right now, we're concerned about your wife. We're going to pray for you. But you know what? I got your number. I will stay in contact with you just to follow up to see how she's doing. We don't need a donation. I just want to follow up.
2: Thank you. It's all right.
0: Okay, brother.
2: It's my pleasure.
0: Well, thank you. I appreciate that. We really do appreciate that. All right, brother. We'll talk to you soon. God bless.
1: God bless you.
0: Amen.
2: Bye.
0: Amen. If you're just tuning in, this is the Break of Dawn Prayer Hour coming to you live. Our toll-free number is 888-995-5552. 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And you can also call us, too. Same number, 888-995-5552.
1: 5553. No, it's two? Oh, it is two. Oh, I don't know how I got the P.O. box mixed up with the phone number. I was going to give out the P.O. box. If you would like to write us a card and want to bless us in that way by writing to us, please do so. 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Box 6322. 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You can actually shorten it to T.O. California 91359. That's P.O. 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California 91359. If you want to email us your praise reports and your prayer requests, you just want to say hello, or if you would like for us to call you to pray for you over the phone, if you're unable to get through the prayer lines while we are live in the studio, or you are too shy to come on the air, you may email us your information at BOD for Break of Dawn. 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We so look forward to hearing from you. Tell us how you are enjoying the program, or how the program has encouraged you, or how you've had answered prayer through this ministry. And any other thing you would like to share, we look forward to receiving your emails and your snail mail, as I call it, through U.S. mail. But I will share, honey, I really felt an anointing coming in when we prayed for Joe's wife, Gwendolyn. I felt a quickening in my spirit of God's anointing. And I know that the Lord is present to heal right now. He's here in the studio, and He is present to heal you. So if you need prayer, call us, 888-995-5552. We would love to pray for you. And just know that we write down all the prayer requests, and our prayer team, who we email the prayer requests to, also continues to pray over your needs.
0: Amen, amen. You know, also, I wanted to ask you to, when you go to church tomorrow, or when you, wherever you fellowship at, make sure that you, before you go to church, just ask God to help you focus. Worshiping Him, praising Him, giving Him the glory. Because, you know, the Bible says, I was glad when they said unto me, let us go into the house of the Lord.
1: Yes.
0: Amen. So when we go into the house of the Lord, you walk in to give God glory. A lot of people will say, well, I'm going to church because I'm expecting something from God. No, God is expecting you to give Him worship and glory.
1: Mm-hmm. That's right.
0: Amen. He wants you to bless Him. Amen. Then He will bless you. Amen. You will see what God will do. Praise God. Amen. We're going to go to Jay-Z. Yo. No, I'm just kidding.
1: It doesn't look like the calls.
0: Good morning, Jay-Z.
3: Good morning.
0: Good morning. Is this the Jay-Z? Jay-Z?
3: Yeah, Jay-Z. Yeah, I am, sir. Amen.
1: Yes, sir. Amen. Praise the Lord. Good morning.
3: Good morning. I just want to pray myself for my be everything and my colonoscopy. I'm going to make it soon. And I believe Jesus Christ is going to clear everything in myself.
1: Amen. You said you're going to have a
0: colonoscopy?
3: Yeah, I'm going to have it soon.
1: Okay.
3: Yeah.
1: Okay, so you're having this test done, and you want to make sure that the test comes back clean, like a good report. It comes back negative, right?
3: Yeah. Yep. Yep.
1: Okay, amen. Yes. Well, my husband's going to pray for this, and I'm going to agree with him for you, brother.
0: Yes, Lord Jesus, in your name, God. Lord, we thank you, Lord, for our brother, Jay-Z. Lord, you see his concern, Lord, but he has faith, and he knows that you are going to take care of him. He knows, Lord God, everything is going to come out negative, Lord God. We're asking Jesus in your name, Lord, when he has that procedure done, not to have any fear, because you have everything under control. Lord, because you love him, he serves you, he trusts in you, he has faith, Lord God, in you that you will take care of him, Lord.
1: Yes, Lord.
0: And we thank you, God, for the miracle that you're going to perform in JC's life, Lord. We ask you, Lord God, to continue blessing him, to continue giving the peace that he needs, Lord, the peace that surpasses all understanding, because you are the Prince of Peace. You are the mighty God, and you are the everlasting Father in his life. In the mighty name of Jesus, I pray. Amen.
1: Amen.
3: Amen. Thank you so much, Pastor. Thank you so much for my heart.
0: God bless you.
3: Thank you.
1: God bless you, brother. And we will continue to pray for you this week.
3: Thank you so much. Thank you so much.
1: It's our pleasure, brother.
0: It's our pleasure, brother. God bless now. Amen.
3: God bless.
0: Praise God.
1: Hallelujah.
0: Praise God.
1: I know he felt the touch of the Lord, the touch of the Master's hand. You could hear it in his voice. And you know, it's that heart of gratitude that the Lord loves. He loves when we humble ourselves and just come to him with a heart of gratitude.
0: Amen. Wait, does that say Brock?
1: It sure does.
0: It says
1: Brock. We are excited.
0: Brock, my brother, how are you?
4: Very blessed. Thank you, guys. And I just glad to be able to check in finally after all this time. So praise the Lord.
1: Yes. Praise good morning. God. Praise the Lord. So nice to hear your voice. We wrote down your phone number again so we can
4: call. Okay.
1: Yeah. I want you to know that we have not forgotten you. I've actually really been bombarding heaven on your behalf, and I know my husband has too, praying for you the last couple of months since you sent us an email, that first email. And so I'm excited to hear what your answered prayer is.
4: Okay. Awesome. And I know we got a little bit of time, but I just wanted to give you a little bit of the positive encouragement and the feedback. Your presence on the air is just, it's a blessing to a lot of people that probably never call in. And so the Lord, you know, still works, through, you know, just the Holy Spirit in you and, stirring up faith, and just your radio waves. You don't always know where your radio waves are going. And so, just rest assured that the Lord's, word does not return empty or void, and it accomplishes what he wants. And so I've been blessed. I know other people have too. And then today, you were talking about, you know, sometimes we need to return to the former things or the landmarks.
1: Yes.
4: And I need that, you know, like I needed that word, right? And so, you know, there's another type of ministry, you know, that you have, and maybe you don't even, you know, like, and so I want to give you that confirmation, and, also to be, you know, humble and just, you know, realize that, yeah, it's, sometimes it's a unintentional, you know, kind of slow thing, but, the Lord is so good, and, he's so faithful, even if, you know, I'm not, it's the grace and the love of the Lord that, it's just so precious and so beautiful. And so I want to give him all the glory, honor, and praise all the time.
0: Amen.
4: And, okay, so I know you were praying for me on air. Was it last week or the week before? Just for, you know, wisdom and knowing what to do. And I didn't get, I mean, there's moments of clarity, you know, I thank the Lord for it, right? What kind of did happen is a new opportunity. I said business opportunity. It's like that. And I've been really fatigued, with my truck driving, and, you know, I've been kind of, wondering what's possible. And there's a lot. And I just wanted to make sure something's from the Lord, you know, to ask, seek, knock, and, you know, that I got a confirmation earlier the week about, what James says, to, you know, not to be presumptuous or say, oh, we'll go to this city or that city and make a profit. But if the Lord wills, we can do this or that. And
1: yes.
4: So I just wanted to make sure. And then also just, I mean, I'm not trying to be like Gideon or whatever, but I just wanted it to be overwhelmingly the Lord on divine appointments, open doors, where God gets just all the glory, on this.
0: Yes.
4: And so, I'm just, I'm hopeful. I'm thankful. You know, it's weird how hope can remove, burdens that we're really not supposed to be carrying, you know, to cast our cares on the Lord because he cares for us. But, sometimes we need that extra little, encouragement, you know, of a brother, of a sister, you know, in prayer and, you know, I just wanted to encourage as many people as I could this week.
0: Yes, amen.
4: Is that there is hope and there is breakthrough, and keep pressing on, but also be willing to ask for help and to ask for, you know, prayer, and, you know, get that extra help, and just submit it to God. And He's faithful and He's good, and He's going to work something good in your life no matter what. So,
0: amen.
4: Praise the Lord.
0: Praise God.
1: That's right.
0: Well, Brock, it is really good to hear from you again. And yes, I agree with what everything you are saying. And lifting up people, lifting up one another is important. And just, you know, the Bible says we're supposed to carry each other's burdens too as well.
4: So amen.
0: What people will go through, what they're going through, like this gentleman I was talking to earlier about his wife, you know, I can understand what he's going through. Well, actually, I don't understand what he's going through, but I can hear his concern, and it pricked my heart. It makes me, you know, I can feel his burden.
1: Right.
0: And I just know that God's just giving me a taste of what he's going through right now that's going to help me pray for him tomorrow.
1: Mm-hmm.
0: And I got his phone number, so I am going to follow up on him.
1: Mm-hmm.
0: To make sure he's okay.
1: Amen.
0: You know?
1: Amen.
0: Amen. Hey, Brock, we're going to put you on hold. Is that okay?
4: Yeah, no worries.
0: Okay, we're going to put Brock on hold. And this is the Breaking Down Prayer Hour. We're going to take a short break, and we'll be right back.

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1: I'm Donna Rush. Well, our Thankful Thursday honoree, Pastor Bart Lowe's, grew up as the son of a pastor, and he says everyone kept telling him, you should be a pastor too. But he says he was more of a Jonah.
2: Like, no, I avoided it, but it was really in my first year in college when I did go on scholarship to play soccer that I got injured pretty severely, wasn't sure what my future was going to look like. And it was just in that kind of hole, I really heard more clearly the calling, hey, you should really explore becoming a pastor.
1: And he listened to that call, transferring schools into a pre-seminary program and eventually making his way to SoCal for a volunteer position and enrolled in seminary at First Lutheran Church in Manhattan Beach, where the church serves the community in a mighty way. It was our joy to serve Pastor Bart Lowe's and the staff a delicious lunch generously provided by Arctic Hotspot Cafe and Catering as our honorees for Thankful Thursday. Hey, you can nominate your pastor and church staff or your Christian school principal and staff for our Thankful Thursday. 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
4: In 1783, the Revolutionary War was nearly over, but America's future remained uncertain. Officers in the Continental Army were angry. Congress had failed to provide promised pay, and some considered using the Army's power to force the government's hand. George Washington understood their frustration, but he also knew the liberty they had fought to win could be destroyed by the very army that secured it. Washington confronted his officers and urged them to choose honor, patience, and loyalty to the Republic over rebellion. He could have used their anger to increase his own power. Instead, he used his influence to restrain it. Power asks what it can take. Character asks what duty requires. Washington's lesson still stands. Freedom survives when leaders place principle above ambition and remain faithful to God, country, and the people they serve.
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11: Welcome back. 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Amen. Welcome. And we have about 25 minutes left of the program, and so if you want to give us a call, 888-995-5552. We're going to go back to Brock. Amen. Welcome back, Brother Brock.
12: Hi. Thanks for having me back.
11: You're welcome.
13: Well, we wanted to pray for you before we let you go, and that's when we put you on hold. We had like 30 seconds to a break, and I said, oh, no. And we looked at each other like, we haven't prayed yet. So we asked you to hold. But I'm going to share something with you. I've been wanting to write to you. My husband and I send you a card or a letter, but then I think you moved, so if you could email us your current address. But my mom, I need to take a picture and send it to you. When we ended the program last time, for Christmas that year, my mom made me this royal blue t-shirt. It was a surprise. No one knew, not my husband, my sister. And on it, it said, "And may your joy be full." And I thought of you, and I was like laughing.
12: That's so
13: then
12: funny.
13: She put it on a coffee mug, even with my picture. And then she did a picture coffee mug for my husband, and it was just because on my coffee mug. So on Fridays at home, we drink out of our Break of Dawn per hour coffee mug, and then mine says, "And may your joy be full." And I'm like, I think Brock would like a coffee mug that says, "And may your joy be full."
12: Amen. Actually, yes, that would be amazing.
13: But, I'm like, we're going to have to look so for a Break of Dawn logo, like with a sunrise or something. I don't know.
12: Okay. Sounds great.
13: Yeah. But I just thought, I every time I wear that t-shirt, I'm like, at first my heart would sink, like, oh, poor Brock. He said that was one of his top five when you called in that time.
12: It ministers joy. I don't know what to say. I agree. It's also the way you say it, in the Holy Spirit. So,
13: Thank you.
12: That's awesome. Thank you.
13: You're welcome. Yeah, I just, I read all through the Word of God. One day the Lord told me, look, happiness is a natural emotion, but happiness comes and goes. But my joy is eternal, is what the Lord told me. And so just one day, I don't even know how many weeks we had been on the program. And then one day at the end of the program, I just said it. Mm-hmm. Remember, honey? And you looked at me like, oh, wow, okay. And then I just continued to say it. It just became a tagline. It just became a thing, So I think that's why, because there's so many scriptures in the Word that says that our joy would be full. And so I feel like that's, like you said, it gives hope. I didn't think about it that way, but I believe that if we have the joy of the Lord, it makes our days go by easier. That's how I see it. There's too much Amen. Sorrow. There's too much sorrow in the world, too much negativity. But when we have joy, we talk about positive things, happy things, nice things. And there's peace with it that comes along with it. So I love that. We're going to pray for you. And we thank you that there is, you shared about answered prayer and this new opportunity for you. And now is it the deal sealed on the new opportunity, or is this something that you're needing some wisdom on?
12: Yeah, and it's not the wisdom I was asking for last week. That was more just
13: your personal?
12: Situational. and a little spiritual and stuff. And then this you know, kind of not really appeared, but I mean, it was unexpected that I found this. And so it's not, I haven't pursued it. You know, I'm in the praying phase, right? And so it's very, what's it called? It feels like an answered prayer and nothing happened, right? And so yes. It's just like, I'm in a different, the Lord has been, you know, trying to talk to me about that for a while, about gratitude and the you know, necessity of perseverance. Mm-hmm. And sometimes the praise in the midst of the storm, you know, can bring the breakthrough or the blessing or something like that. And so, you know, even without the way, right? Like, I don't know if you guys were hearing the song I'm playing, but it's, part of the lyrics are, you know, he made a way when there was no way.
13: Right, right.
12: And I believe he's going to do it again. So it's like, it's kind of, you know, getting the different perspective and mm-hmm. then willing to wait and trust, you know, the Lord for something, then trying to make something happen. Mm-hmm. And so, this is, it would be definitely an answer to a lot of different issues I've had. It also requires, I can't do it alone either, you know?
13: Right.
12: So it's like, I would need the grace. I would need, you know, that humility, you know, just like walking with the Lord, you know, kind of each step. And,
13: yes.
12: And I think I think it's a small, you know, kind of thing that can help me, grow my faith also, you know, and so I want to, you know, like I'm open. I'm just like, Lord, if this is you, I'm willing, you know, like, mm-hmm. let's go, you know, like that.
13: Yes.
12: But then I'm also like, you know, trying to be like, hold on, you know, it's like, I want to be grateful, you know, for everything I have. And the Lord's been grateful. Or I'm sorry, the Lord's always been faithful to me, and I want to be grateful for that.
13: Yes.
12: You know, in everything, you know, and so it's like, can I be content where I am? Yeah. You know, and do I want to give him, you know, as much glory? Yeah. But it's like, this other is, it's just able to do more,
13: mm-hmm.
12: You know, for, you know, kind of the reset sabbatical I need from my day to day, you know, routine that I've been on for a while, and, you know, I didn't know how to break out of it, you know, kind of thing. And then also, you know, the way, you know, like I want to be able to give myself to the Lord.
13: Yes.
12: I feel
13: yes.
12: like I'm limited in that. I'm limited in that with
13: yes.
12: my demands, you know, just, you know, with work and the scheduling, you know, working nights and stuff. So, I wanted to be available for that. So those are the, you know, things. And I'm just trying to be humble too, asking you guys for prayer. So I appreciate it. Thank you so much.
13: Yes. All right. Amen. We're going to pray for you, and I'm going to share with you what you're asking is my husband and I actually were going to talk this morning about God's timing, but he was having us talk about some other things instead. And one of the things that you were saying is exactly the first opening statement of our study says, waiting on the Lord means trusting God's timing.
11: Right.
13: Seeking his guidance, relying on his strength, with the assurance that he will act faithfully in his perfect timing. So I know that statement is for you, and that's probably why we were going to speak on this, not just for you, Brock, but others, but I'm hearing you basically talk about the study we were going to talk about, should we not receive very many calls today. And we will continue, we can continue this in a couple of weeks. But I want to pray for you over this, and I can feel your spirit loud and clear, and it's been some time, I know, that, and I hear a difference in you And it's time for you to be refreshed in the spirit. I know you feel like you've been walking in a dry desert land, but the Lord has come this morning to fill you and lay your vessel full so that not only will you have joy, and when we're done praying, you're going to feel His Spirit upon your mind and in your heart and your emotions. And instead of moving with just head knowledge, the Lord wants to turn the word that you've memorized into heart experience. From head knowledge into heart experience. And that's a word of the Lord for you this morning. So let us pray.
12: Amen. I receive it.
13: Amen. Heavenly Father, Lord, I lift Brock to you. He's your son. And God, your word does not return void. I plead your blood over him from his head to his toes, to his fingertips, that his body will be washed and made whole, that he, his thoughts and his emotions will be found blameless in your sight. Lord, let him be not just have heart knowledge, but heart experience. And not just head knowledge, but heart experience in you. I ask, God, that you pour your anointing over him from his head to his toes, that the anointing would break the yoke of bondage in this vicious cycle in his life will break right now in the name of Jesus. I command every stronghold to be loosened right now, every chain to be broken in your life in the name of Jesus. And Lord, let him count it all joy, but allow him to see not a light at the end of the tunnel, but a wide open door unto him that is your will for him to walk through, Lord, that every chain will be broken in the name of Jesus. I close every door that is not your will for Brock to walk through in the name of Jesus that might be open. And Lord, I'm asking you to open every door that is your will for him to walk through. I see a wave, a flood coming over you, a flood coming your way, like a tidal wave of God's presence that's going to not overflow you, but to land on you, that you will be refreshed, restored, renewed, and that God is going to teach you how to truly walk in his spirit, so that it will be contagious to those that are around you. So I thank you, Lord, for this word right now in the name of Jesus. I thank you, God, that you're doing it even now. Yes, Lord, and that we know that is your anointing that Brock is feeling in his mind right now, in his head. And we thank you, Lord, for this. Hallelujah. We worship you,
11: yes,
13: God.
11: Jesus,
13: we magnify you. We bless your holy name. We bless you, Lord. We bless you, Lord, for blessing our brother Brock this morning. And we thank you, God, that you have called him unto your own. You have called him to a secret place away with you, God, that he will truly once again fall in love with you like never before and have a supernatural experience that he cannot explain, being filled with your spirit, with the evidence of tongues, Lord. We thank you, God, that you're doing it for Brock. Even now, open his eyes of understanding in the spirit, then open his ears to hear what you are saying to him. In Jesus' name we pray. Amen.
11: Amen.
12: Amen. Hallelujah.
13: Hallelujah.
12: Yeah, it's a joy for sure. And thank you. Like I was thinking about asking for, breaking the yokes. And it was earlier on in the program. And then I called a little later on. But I forgot. And the Holy Spirit gave it to you.
13: Yes.
12: So, yeah. Yeah, the Lord's good. I mean, it's, thank you for talking about the mind, too. Because there's a lot of, the battlefield of the mind and all that, and the perspective, and, faith is kind of willing to rise above and be humble, but like lay everything aside, not think about the past or what's going on right now, but, trying to connect with the Lord and the Holy Spirit. And, I think that ministers the peace that surpasses understanding, because
13: yes,
12: we know the God that holds the future, right? We don't know, maybe, but we can trust him because he's been faithful, And so I think that's the exchange that helps, you know, like helps us reorient and get the right perspective.
13: Mm-hmm.
12: And so, yeah, I'm just so blessed, you know, excited, you know, for this week, and, you know, just connected with the Lord is the main thing, you know, and then everything mm-hmm. else is like trying to give him glory, you know, with the life. Mm-hmm. So
13: yes.
12: Thank you so much. Praise the Lord.
13: You're welcome.
11: God bless
13: Rock.
11: You, brother.
13: God bless you.
12: God bless you. Thank you.
11: Amen. You know, I was reading in the book of Nehemiah, chapter 8, when Nehemiah was talking to the Levites regarding the laws of Moses. Verse 10 says, "Then he said unto them, Go your way, eat the fat and drink the sweet, and send portions unto them for whom nothing is prepared. For this day is holy unto the Lord. Neither be ye sorrow, for the joy of the Lord is your strength."
13: Amen. Hallelujah. Amen. I love that.
11: For the joy of the Lord is your strength. The joy of the Lord, it is my strength.
13: That's right.
11: Remember that song?
13: The joy of the Lord is your strength. That's right. The joy of the Lord is my strength.
11: And if you have this joy, you can leap for it. People jumping up and down. People running around.
13: Yes, yes, yes. That's right, because you never know.
11: Those were the days, my friends.
13: You never know when or how you're going to react to the joy of the Lord. Amen. Well, we will talk more another day about God's timing.
11: Well, we got a few minutes here. You know,
13: you want to talk just real talking quick about this?
11: Yeah, you know, God's timing. Sometimes, you know, in life we seem to rush on certain things we want to purchase, our decisions we make, without asking the Lord to get involved with our decisions.
13: Not consulting him.
11: Yeah, right. We just assume, okay, well, you know, we're going to go ahead and do it, and you know, God will, you know, if it doesn't work out, God will see us through this, and what have you, right?
13: Mm-hmm.
11: But we got to be really, really careful when we make decisions that are not of God's will, because when we end up making bad decisions, we regret it.
13: Yes, that's right.
11: And I've done that so many times in life, and I've done that, you know, recently without letting God, you know, involved. And then the Lord spoke to me, and I don't want to get into details, but the Lord said to me, "I didn't tell you to go ahead and do that."
13: Yeah.
11: "I did not tell you to do that. That was a wrong decision to make." And I said, "Lord, I am so sorry, but I had to repent for it."
13: Mm-hmm.
11: Right?
13: Mm-hmm.
11: I had to repent and say, "God, I'm sorry. There was a foolish decision that I made." And then the Lord, you know,
13: made a way of escape.
11: But it's not just that. It's just not that. It's like when I confessed and said, "God, I should have listened to you. I made a mistake here. And Lord, you know, I'm going to reap what I sow." But the Lord, he just happened to just turn it around
13: mm-hmm.
11: and said to me, "Swallow your pride. I'm going to take care of this for you. And just don't do it again unless you talk to me about it first." Right?
13: Yes.
11: And sure enough, you know, God, you know, things are starting to, you know, look good. So, without getting into detail, but this is how it happens. We don't let God involve with our decisions.
13: Right.
11: We make bad decisions.
13: That's right. We don't ask for his counsel.
11: Exactly.
13: He is the great counselor.
11: Right.
13: And we don't ask for his wisdom, for his counsel. People think, oh, you're upset, you're brokenhearted, and you rush. Sometimes we rush even the will of God in our life. I remember doing that when my Bible college years, and I had someone come over during church service and pray over me and said, "You rushed the will of God and made mistakes."
11: Exactly.
13: And I was like, whoa, that was a strong word, but it was the truth. And of course, I repented over it, and I didn't know what else. You know, I couldn't think of very many things, but, you know, I just thought, wow, God, you really, like, you had to correct me. And then I learned to wait on the Lord. And this is where We were studying earlier yesterday about the Hebrew term of kavah. Do you remember that?
11: Yeah,
13: kavah. Which means that the Hebrew would often translate it as weight.
11: Weight.
13: But it actually conveys hope. Do you remember the video we were watching about it? It was showing the Hebrew video we were watching about kavah. It actually is that the kavah waiting on the Lord is to have hope and expectation and an endurance in God's faithfulness. It's not so much about patience and sitting alone in a waiting room staring at the walls. That's not what kavah means. It means that you are holding strong, like looking over the side of the tower wall or the city wall with great expectation. You know what I think the kavah also was like with Elijah? When he kept telling his servant, go out and see if you see anything. And he was looking for the cloud of rain. That was, he was waiting for the Lord's sign for of rain, but he was waiting with anticipation and expectation God was going to do it soon. It wasn't like we're just going to sit here and we're going to die and we're waiting for like 9 years or 80 years or whatever. No, it means that look forward with an expectation of God doing something for you, so it brings a hope instead of just a discouragement, right? You are encouraged. The kavah gives you not only patience, but courage and confidence that God will fulfill his promises even when circumstances seem uncertain.
11: Right. So true.
13: Amen.
11: Yeah, so we need to check with the Lord before we make unwise decisions. And again, you know, I've learned. It's a learning and situation, right? Of course, I'm just grateful that God will say, hey, I'll take care of it. Okay, just don't do it again. Right? And but we got to learn to wait on the Lord. Amen. Isaiah 40:31. But those who wait on the Lord shall renew their strength. They shall mount up with wings like eagles. They shall run and not be weary. They shall walk and not faint. This verse highlights that waiting on God brings spiritual renewal and endurance.
13: Amen. Psalms 27:14. Wait on the Lord. Be strong and take heart. And wait for the Lord. Believers here in this scripture are encouraged to combine patience with courage, trusting God's timing.
11: Amen. Lamentations 3:25. The Lord is good to those who wait for him, to the soul who seeks him. Waiting is linked to seeking God earnestly and experiencing his goodness.
13: Amen. I love that.
11: Yes.
13: Psalm 37:7. Be still before the Lord and wait patiently for him. Do not fret when men prosper in their ways. Boy, that will, that speaks. Now that's a word, right? This teaches believers to rest in God's sovereignty and avoid anxiety over worldly success. So when you see, really quick, because I know we're almost done here, when you see other people prospering or getting the car or getting that house or getting a new apartment or whatever, that shoes, that bag, whatever it is that you want in your life, that boat, and you're like, you see it online, you see it on social media, and you said, well, why them, God? They don't even serve you. Why not me? Well, God says, do not fret when men prosper in their ways. Psalm 37:7. That'll preach.
11: Right. Amen. Trusting God. Believers rely on his wisdom and timing rather than their own understanding. So I need to practice that.
13: Amen. Yes.
11: His timing, not go by my own understanding. So thank you, Lord, for waking me up.
13: Amen. Amen.
11: Praise God. Well, we hope you enjoyed the program, and we know God is going to answer the prayers that we prayed for, and we just know that God is in control.
13: Yes, Amen. He is.
11: This is the Break It Down Prayer Hour. We will be back next week. And remember one thing, or several things. Jesus is the answer.
13: And may your joy be full.
11: Peace out.

0: The Break of Dawn Prayer Hour was pre-recorded and sponsored by Acts 238 Ministry and Dawn of Revival Ministries on 99.5 KKLA. Hey, it's Josh Donovan. I've got some sad news here at KKLA. Jose Corona, who many of you know as JJ, he was our assistant program director and assistant operations director here. He suddenly passed away a couple of days ago. And JJ started here at KKLA about 7 years ago. And before that, he worked for Talk Radio Network. And I remember Talk Radio Network, I said, you know, that place sounded like it came from in the middle of nowhere at this mansion in Oregon with, like, you know, forests and fields. And he said, actually, you're pretty accurate about that. JJ had this dry sense of humor. I just remember, you know, when he talked to me, it was just so sarcastic, but in a goofy way, not in a mean way. That's what I'm going to miss about him, just that dry sense of humor he had. And throughout the years here, he started off as a part-time weekend overnight board operator, like most of us did. He also worked for the Salem News Channel, joining Sean McConnell, also known as Triple G, on the Dennis Prager Show, as well as the Larry Elder Show for about a year. But then he came back here to KKLA and started doing operations. And then earlier this year, he was promoted to assistant program director, as well as assistant operations director, responsible for programming, on-air content, making sure I did my job. And he says, I need this track, or I need you to voice this or record that. And JJ's greatest passion outside of work was NASCAR racing. And once a year, he'd take his own RV trailer and go to the track for a full week of racing. And we're going to miss you, JJ.
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4: Eventually, judgment comes in the Bible. Noah preached for a long time before the floodwaters came, and Nineveh actually did respond and repented once, although later they went back and then they were judged. Jesus repeatedly calls Jerusalem to repent. There's a biblical tension that patience is a virtue, it's important, but on the other side of it is endless tolerance of evil is not a virtue. It's not being merciful. You are actually bringing harm. We change the laws, we don't prosecute, we let people go for violent crimes. And I understand there's some things that need to be different, you know, maybe for nonviolent crimes or for very small drug offenses or other things. Maybe some penalties have been too tough. Certainly that's true. But for violent crimes, for letting people out, for rape and murder and some terrible things, and we've done that, that's not being virtuous.
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6: God's will is not an itinerary, it's an attitude. 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No, rather we just open up the scripture because God speaks to us through his word. Then we pray and off we go, taking steps of faith. The Bible says the steps of a righteous man are ordered by the Lord. I think you'll find if you put one foot in front of the other, just seeking to obey the Lord, God will speak to you. I think he speaks to you more often than you realize. So just start your day off with prayer in the scripture and say, Lord, I want to be in your will today. And I believe you will be.
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0: causes the whole spiritual realm to get upset. All of the spiritual realm, it was a cataclysmic event when the Son of God stood and he walked out of the Jordan River and said, now I'm ready to begin my ministry in the fullness of the Spirit. He cast out, no demon could stand its ground. Every person was healed. That's the same name we call on. Worthy of it all. Worthy is the Lamb. Worthy is the Son of God. Worthy is your name. 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
2: Today on Regaining Lost Ground, we hear a special message called No Greater Name Plus Prayer Dismantles Satan's Kingdom. 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
4: They were on their way to pray, and a certain slave girl was possessed with a spirit of divination. And this is a different word. Possessed here is daimonisomai. It's not daimonisomai. That's what's normally used, and it means has a demon. This word actually means the breath of Python. In Greek paganism, they believed that the Python, the serpent, was a spirit of divination, and this woman had this spirit. So she's following them around, harassing them, basically. These men are the servants of the Most High God. These men are servants of the Most High God. And harassing them. They're trying to pray. They're trying to get alone with God. And something was distracting them. And I will tell you, that's probably one of your greatest hindrances in your life right now, is busyness and being pulled away from that intimacy with God. And that's why it was hard to come up, because these are special moments, guys. I don't know if you realize, but there's not a lot of times we have throughout our day to stop and to worship God for an hour and to really just focus on Him and to go deep and to drink deeply of that well that never will run dry. Woman, I have water of which if you drink, you will never thirst again. That well is here, and then worship and to seek Him. And like I was just reminded during worship, you've left your first love. Many people have left their first love. Remember that intimacy with Christ. Remember when prayer was so special. Remember when you couldn't wait for the next prayer meeting. You couldn't wait to open your word. And where does that drift come in? It's subtle, isn't it? It happens to me too. It's a subtle drift. And they were on their way to prayer, and she kept bothering them and bothering them. And then it says, Paul was greatly annoyed. I'm glad he's not the only one. Because there's lots of verses. Jesus cast them out. He gave his disciples power and authority to cast them out. He went into other cities, cast them out. He could not do many works there because of their unbelief, and didn't cast them out. And what is the casting out? It's basically, this week, and I was thinking about it, I think this is what it boils down to. A greater authority is present. This is what is remarkable about Jesus' ministry. A lot of people don't understand. Something cataclysmic happened in the spiritual realm. That's why, even with that verse, when Jesus said, John the Baptist, when he was here, the kingdom suffereth violence and the violent take it by force. There's a spiritual upheaval now. Now the demons have to bow to the name of Jesus Christ. Now they have to say, do not throw us into the abyss, O Son of God. No demon ever negotiated with Jesus. No demon ever stayed. They were brought under his rule, his reign, his authority. A greater was present. And when a greater is present, this insubordinate have to listen. They have no authority. They have no framework on which they can stand their ground. They are underneath him. Greater is he that's in you as a believer in Jesus Christ than he that is in the world. So we don't have to be worried about this. And again, you please listen to the first service. I went into all kinds of examples and different things. We need to take authority in our homes and in our churches and our families and in different things. You can take that spiritual authority, and you can say in the name of Jesus, and it might be a battle that you might not see that son come home immediately, or that daughter, or the marriage repaired. Because it's travailing, it's prevailing in prayer, casting down arguments and every high thing that exalts itself against the knowledge of God, taking every thought into captivity. It's that casting down. It's that casting out. It's that turning away and pushing away. And there's marks in a person's life, and there's marks in the church's life where there are seasons where you can really go deep with God. And you can press in like never before. You can pray like never before. You can worship like never before. And that greater authority that's in

you is greater than the demonic realm. Did you know you don't have to be scared of demons? You don't have to be scared of the dark side. Many times I'll say what I'm going to do, like, you know, the fortune teller there in Quartz Hill, and I'm going to walk in and minister, pastor, don't do that. Their authority has to sit underneath Jesus' authority. You can go and you can speak life into the situation. Who is going to overrule God? What sovereign king oversits and tells God what to do? What army can defeat God? God won't even send out himself against an army. He'll send out an angel. One angel defeats 185,000 Assyrians. Ask Egypt what happened at midnight when you mess with God. God is sovereign, and you are calling down the God of the universe. That's when Paul said, by the name of Jesus Christ, I command, I speak life into the situation. I speak that this girl would be delivered. And how many of our kids are suffering? How many of your grandkids are suffering? How many of your spouses or family members are suffering because we're not going into a position of prayer and worship? It's called warfare for a reason. It's called doing battle for a reason. Put on the whole armor of God so that when you stand against the wiles of the enemy, you will stand your ground. Prayer is the only weapon he fears more than anything else, because prayer dismantles his kingdom. And you combine that with fasting, that's a 1-2 punch, baby. You go deep into God, into seeking the heart of God. And I'm not up here just giving hype. I've seen God do incredible things, but you have not because you ask not. What a verse. Have you ever thought about that? You have not because you ask not. And Jesus gives the example of the lady who keeps going to the judge and knocks on his door. And finally, the unjust judge gives her what she wants. He says, how much more my Father who loves you will give you what you need. Keep asking, keep seeking, keep petitioning. But Shane, I've got a stronghold that can't be broken. Let me tell you about a stronger God that can break down any stronghold in your life. That's why I said earlier, with all the broken, with all the hurting, with all the destitute, with all those who are confused about sexual identity, with all the any type of pain, any type of hurt, Jesus says, just come to the cross. But many in the church have left their first love. How many of you remember that time when the prayer meeting was special? When you didn't want worship to hurry up? When you couldn't wait to get to church? When did it become a drudgery and not a delight? When did it become a difficulty and not a passion? Remember, maybe you've never experienced this, but some of you, I know you haven't, or you should say, Lord, break my heart for the things that break yours. Give me that fire and that fervency. I mean, I almost couldn't come up during worthy of it all. He is worthy of it all. Worthy of our praise, worthy of our adoration, the goodness of God. Oh, come on, let's be honest. How many of you should be dead by now? Let's be honest. Come on. Balcony, hello? That car accident, that disease, that crazy spouse, ex-spouse. You've had guns pulling, you've had knives, you've had gang, you've been so close to hell, your clothes still smell like smoke. Oh, but for the goodness of God, the grace of God, shouldn't that change our worship? Shouldn't that drop us to our knees in adoration, worthy of it all, worthy of it all? Lord, you've kept me from the enemy's hands. You've kept my kids from the darkness and deception of just even from suicide to drugs and addictions, or maybe those who are caught into those things. You call down heaven and you say, not my child, Lord. I'm calling on a name greater than every other name. That's why the name of Jesus causes the whole spiritual realm to get upset. All of the spiritual realm, it was a cataclysmic event when the Son of God stood and he walked out of the Jordan River and said, now I'm ready to begin my ministry in the fullness of the Spirit. He cast out. No demon could stand its ground. Every person was healed. That's the same name we call on. Worthy of it all. Worthy is the Lamb. Worthy is the Son of God. Worthy is your name. Praise and glory and honor to you and to you alone. And we worship him. And we plead and we ask.
We intercede. Oh, the power of intercession. I don't quite understand it, but I've seen it throughout all of Scripture. People would intercede and Jesus would heal because of the intercessor, not the person. So there goes that name it, claim it, faith and blab it, glab it group. If you just have enough faith. Well, people are healed and didn't have any faith. They didn't know they were being prayed for. Dads would go and say, oh, my daughter, she's severely vexed with the devil. Moms would come and Jesus, and I talked about that Wednesday, they would come and they would plead and Jesus wouldn't even answer and they would dig deeper in worship. And he said, I came for the lost sheep of Israel. And she said, oh, but Lord, please help my daughter. She's demon possessed, but it's not good to give the dogs the children's bread. And she's like, oh, yes, Lord, but even the little children eat the crumbs that fall from the master's table. Oh, woman, woman, your faith is great. I've never seen great faith like this in all of Israel. Your daughter that's not here right now is healed. Jesus, your disciples couldn't heal my son. Just believe. I believe, but Lord, help my unbelief. I pray he's healed. That name we call on. That name we still go to. Who can stop a funeral when the casket's going by? They say, he's asleep. She's just sleeping. And they ridicule him. Talitha kumai. I say to you, little girl, arise. He presented a son dead days back to his mother. Rose from the dead. It's been 4 days. That body's corroded. Jesus said, didn't I tell you? If you believe. Oh, I believe. I know the resurrection's coming. He said, I am the resurrection. I am the resurrection. Look at me. Look at me and me alone. Lazarus, come forth. Woman, thou art loose from your infirmity. You just wherever he went. I know we can't do that because we don't know the perfect will of God. We are flawed. But we can call on that name. We can praise that name. We can say, worthy of it all. Worthy of it all. And I truly mean that. I'm not just saying that. When we go back into prayer and worship, that's more important than any sermon you'll ever hear. That's a moment with God will change you. Unlike anything man can tell you. Call upon that name. When the devil meets you, we're supposed to confront him with Christ, with the armor of God. And I know there's heavy burdens in here. Many of your children are not walking with the Lord. Prodigals are not walking with the Lord. Grandchildren. Some of you are not walking with the Lord. You're not expecting this today. Neither was I. I've got a whole sermon here. But this is just so important, especially as we are singing that worship, those songs worthy of it all. Do you know what that means? That means I put you above everything else. I will seek you until I find you. There's another song we used to do about waiting on God. I will worship while I wait. The more I seek you, the more I love you. The more I love you, the more I seek you. I think you started that song, Ronnie, way back there. Remember that one? I don't even remember who. The more I seek you, the more I find you. The more I find you, the more I seek you. I've seen people healed, so have you. Delivered, set free, strongholds broken, addictions broken. Fear, anxiety, depression lifted because the Savior has decided to step in and intervene. And they've called upon the name, the only name that saves. What can wash away my sin? Nothing but the blood of Jesus. There's no other name that can save. We need to look to Him and Him alone. Ezekiel, God said, this is amazing. Some of the scripture, I'm like, I just put down my Bible and like, Lord, God said, this is God speaking. I sought for a man from among them. I looked for somebody from among them. Would you stand in the gap?
for California? Would you stand in the gap for your family? Would somebody stand in the gap? Would somebody intercede? Would somebody grab my heart? Would somebody plead the blood? Is there anybody? I sought for a man who would stand between me and my judgment and the people. And I found no one. I found no one. Does the heart of God break? I sought for a man from among my people who would stand in the gap and build a wall that I might not destroy my land, but I found no one. The power of the intercessor. That, we could do a whole sermon I could on that. Abraham, Lord, would you not destroy Sodom and Gomorrah for 50 righteous? I'll spare it for 50. 45, 40, 35, 30. He's interceding. Did you know God was going to wipe out the nation of Israel and start over? But somebody by the name of Moses interceded. We need to get back to intercessory prayer. The old saints, I'm talking books from the 1700s, 1800s, would call it prevailing prayer. I would read, they'd say, we prayed all night and we laid hold of God and God answered. We prevailed in prayer. How did they know they prevailed in prayer? Because you get to a point when you spend time with God, when you know the Father heard your cry, you know there's a time, there's an intimacy, there's a moment with the Creator and He touches you. And you just know. It's like the Holy Spirit saying, son, your Father's heard your cries. He's heard your testimony. He's heard your plea. You're tired. But there's peace because you prevailed in prayer. Look at all the great saints. Jacob wrestled all night with God until he prevailed. Did he beat up God? Of course not. He prevailed. He laid hold of God and he held on and he prevailed. There's so many stories of intercession. So you can stay seated if you want. It's not about coming forward, but there's something special that happens when you say, you know what? I'm going to do what's uncomfortable. I'm going to get out of my seat. Lord, I need you. My kids have drifted. My marriage is on the rocks. Lord, I'm so confused about so many things. The power of prayer, that's the only thing that literally moves the hand of God. And I want to be careful here because I love the Word of God. I read the Word of God. I cherish the Word of God. But it's prayer that moves the hand of God. Because you can read and not obey and live in deception. But you can't pray, really pray, and live in deception. Because a deceived heart, a prideful heart, will not pray. Prayer is where we're all exposed. We're open. We say, Lord, I need you. Anybody else need God this morning or just me? Amen. Amen. So again, you can exit quietly out the back. I know we got to get kiddos at some point by one. You can stay where you're seated. You can come forward to the balcony. Intercede. Intercede for your family members. But guys, we've got to pray for our nation. We are a mess. There are statistics that would blow your mind, literally, on satanic worship. An hour from here, sex trafficking. How do you traffic a 2-year-old, a 3-year-old, 5, 6, 7, 8, 9? How is that even conceived in the mind of a monster? What's going to break that? The power of Christ. The power of prayer. And we can pray. I still have people that tell me, oh, why do you even care? This is America, is the Babylon. She's the great whore. She's the great harlot. She's going down. I'm like, so I'm supposed to just go home and be a coward? Maybe so. Maybe we're going down. But I'm grabbing a lot of people and pulling them out and getting them up. I don't know about you.
I don't know about you, but my master says, do business until I return. Don't give up. Don't become a coward. This is a time you press in like never before. Oh, when Zion travail, sons and daughters are born. There's something about travail. There's something about prevailing. There's something about grabbing. If I could just touch the hem of his garment, that's all I need. I don't know about you. That's all I need. I'm trusting in God, not in negative Nellies. That's it. Let's just go into prayer and worship. Let's go ahead and stand if you'd like to stand. Thank you. Let's go ahead and stand. And Yvette, thank you. Are you still in here? I think you're back there. When she came up and prayed, I've been struggling. Honestly, like, God, this is gonna be tough. Not everybody's gonna like this message. People are gonna want to leave. But I don't care because I want the remnant. I want to get rid. Get if you don't want to be here, you don't want to seek God. We're in the wrong building. We're in the wrong building. We need the remnant church to get on their face like never before and call out to God. If you're not saved, the Bible says repent and believe in the gospel. Repent and believe. Believe that you cannot get to God on your own good works and on your merits. Nothing good is in us but Christ and Christ alone. And we remember the blood that was shed and the body that was broken.

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You can find more information at westsidechristianfellowship.org. 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And for all the latest on what God is doing with His ministry here, please be sure to follow us on most social media platforms. 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

0: Regaining Lost Ground was pre-recorded and sponsored by Westside Christian Fellowship on 99.5 KKLA. 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
1: Jose, I didn't prompt you for this, so maybe something coming up in your life that you think about that's some good news.
2: I went to Disneyland for the first time since I was like five.
1: That's amazing.
2: Yeah, so it was a really good time.
1: Yeah.
2: So you and everybody else were telling me to go on the Rise of the Resistance.
1: Right.
2: They're saying that that was the best ride. That was actually the first ride we got on. I didn't think it was all that. I thought other rides were better.
1: Really?
3: Okay.
1: You know, maybe we built it up too much.
2: Yeah, I like the Millennium Falcon one better than Rise of the Resistance because it's just more hands-on. Everybody had a role.
1: So in the Millennium Falcon ride, if you also haven't been to Disneyland for however many years, you get the Millennium Falcon and you get to have this little thing. And everybody has a role. So somebody's a pilot, somebody's a gun shooter, somebody's
2: engineer.
1: And I have to say it's a bummer, some of those roles, though. Did you get to pilot the thing?
2: We did.
1: Yeah,
2: we
1: see, that's the good role. If you're just the guy, like, filling it up with gas, that's kind of the lame part of that ride there, see?
2: Yeah, but the whole time it was like an experience.
1: Yeah.
0: Recently, I found out that our weekday overnight presenter, Daniel, has never even been to Disneyland. We got to change that. By the way, if you'd like to hear the rest of that conversation, just go to KKLA.com and click on the podcast page for the Pastor Scott Show.
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5: In 1783, the Revolutionary War was nearly over, but America's future remained uncertain. Officers in the Continental Army were angry. Congress had failed to provide promised pay, and some considered using the Army's power to force the government's hand. George Washington understood their frustration, but he also knew the liberty they had fought to win could be destroyed by the very army that secured it. Washington confronted his officers and urged them to choose honor, patience, and loyalty to the Republic over rebellion. He could have used their anger to increase his own power. Instead, he used his influence to restrain it. Power asks what it can take. Character asks what duty requires. Washington's lesson still stands. Freedom survives when leaders place principle above ambition and remain faithful to God, country, and the people they serve.
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0: Good morning, it's Josh Donovan. 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
10: 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I'm so glad that we are here once again on a weekly basis, looking and searching for the Lord and looking for Jesus. 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Jesus is a gentleman. He's knocking at the door. Open the door and let Him in. Let Him in. It'll be the best decision you will make. Let Him in. He's a gentleman. He won't force Himself on you. 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And I also want to remind the listening audience that we have a podcast. 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And we encourage you to listen to them. It's so uplifting to me when I turn on Jesus Moments and I listen to myself as I'm preaching. And I always listen to it to see if there's anything I can do better or anything that needs an adjustment. And in the process, I end up listening to the Word. Isn't that incredible? And it ministers to me. I forget that I am the preacher and I get enthralled into the Word of God. And I think that that is really a miracle. And I love listening to what the Lord has to say, because this is all about Him and not about me. And once again, I remind everyone that Jesus Moments is a radio ministry. 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I am once again dealing with current events and talking about current events, and I usually take a few seconds to not get too heavy into the current event, but I do get into current events. But right before I go into the current events, I always ask, the listening audience to see how much Bible they know. And so I always go through a brief Bible trivia, which I think is good because it will empower you and it will test your knowledge base to see how much Bible you know. And if not, then to go read and learn. Today with the internet, there is no excuse for not knowing. When I was growing up, I had a gazillion reasons why I didn't know. And I soon found out that there was a encyclopedia. I forget the name of the encyclopedia, but the traveling man would go from door to door selling the encyclopedia. And it did make you much more knowledgeable knowing that the Britannicas, that you had invested money into that. But today with the internet, it's just endless, endless. And so no excuses. We should know that we should know the Word of God. And so I want to just pose three little questions to you. How many books are there in the Bible? What did Jesus say was the greatest commandment? And who led the Israelites across the Jordan River and into the Promised Land? Three simple questions. Think about it. See if you know the answers. I'll give you the answers because I'm more interested in you knowing than you guessing wrong. So I want you to know. And so how many books are in the Bible? 66 books. 66. What did Jesus say was the greatest commandment? You're to love the Lord with all your heart, with all your mind, and with all your soul. Who led the Israelites across the Jordan River into the Promised Land? Joshua. He followed Moses. And Joshua brought the Israelite into the Promised Land. And I think that's always a good place to be, where you can test your knowledge and go forward. I can tell you, brothers and sisters, that you will not leave this broadcast empty. You'll be full. And I can also promise you that you will be transformed and changed by the word of God. I can promise you that. And I can also promise you that your wealth knowledge will be exponential. You will learn so much and grow so much. And I find it fascinating when I read the Bible and all the different stories, the Old Testament and the New Testament, and then the Holy Spirit begins to connect the dots, because they have to connect so that you can have the full image, the full story, so you can understand. And it's a process. It takes time. It's not easy. The Bible is not just a regular book that you read with a beginning, a middle, and an end. It's a spiritual book, so God has to guide you through it. And a lot of the blindness that the enemy has placed on us has to be removed, just like the scales came off from Paul's eyes. So we need to know that this is a spiritual book, much like the books that the people in witchcraft have. They have their books. We have ours. And other religions have their spiritual books. We have ours. And ours is called the Holy Bible. I love that, because it separates it from all the others. And so our book is special. It's a holy book. It's a special book. It's a spiritual book, and we're to venerate it, and we're to uphold it, and we're to believe in it. It is the word of God. And so I challenge you to continue to grow, continue to read, continue to learn, because the journey is not over. The journey is just beginning. And it's a great journey when you have the Holy Ghost next to you. It's a fantastic journey. I've been following Jesus for 50 years, no turning back, no turning back. I hope it's the same for you. And in that travel of 50 years, it's been an exciting ride. It's been fantastic. Oh, my goodness. I wouldn't have it any other way. I love having the Holy Ghost there with me. And it's been an incredible journey. And I'm so glad that I decided to follow Jesus. Sometimes I'm disappointed following Jesus because I didn't do it sooner. I wish I had done it sooner. But no, it's in his time. And so here we are, 50 years later, and I'm still preaching the word of God, telling everyone that I know about Jesus, because Jesus is God. And I think that is the greatest revelation that we have to come to in conclusion of reading the scriptures, that Jesus is God. And it's the one conclusion that the world hates, and it's why Jesus was crucified, because he said before Moses was, I am, and I am means I am God. And he was bold enough to say that. And so we know that Jesus is God, because no one else can do the things that he did but God. And so I challenge you, and I ask you to continue to follow Jesus, because there is no turning back. I want us to continue to move forward with the Bible verse of the day. And again, before I give you the Bible verse of the day, I want to challenge you to keep reading your Bible, to find a Christian church near you, to support your church more than anything else. You have to support the churches that you go to, the ministers and the ministries and preachers that you listen to. I must have had at least over 50 different preachers in my life speaking into my life. And I still do. I have preachers that are speaking to me from the 1700s. Can you believe that? A preacher from the 1700s is actually speaking to me in my life today in 2026. And there's so many other preachers that I really respect and honor who have spoken into my life over the years and have made me who I am today, my walk and my faith with Jesus. And I'm so grateful and so thankful. And so the Bible verse for you today, brothers and sisters, is Galatians 5:20. And I find Galatians 5:20 a very revealing passage of scripture, and very revealing in terms of the world that we live in today, and then who you will be transformed into in the kingdom of God. And I find that so sweet and so special. And so we read, I'll start in verse 17, 5:17, just so that it will have a body and a head and you'll see it. It says, the flesh sets its desires against the spirit. So immediately it starts by saying there's a war between the flesh and the spirit. So the flesh sets its desires against the spirit, and the spirit against the flesh. These are in opposition to one another, so that you may not do the things that you please. But if you are led by the Spirit, you are not under the law. Now, the deeds of the flesh are evident, which are immorality, impurity, sensuality, idolatry, sorcery, enmity, strife, jealousy, outbursts, dispute, dissension, factions, envy, drunkenness, carousing. Against such things, I forewarn you. And then Paul says that they will not inherit the kingdom of God. That is the final judgment. And then finally, in verse 22, which is the part that I truly, truly am glad we can do and become, if you're in the spirit, and it's very refreshing to hear all these things that we are in the spirit. But the fruit of the Spirit is love, joy, peace, patience, kindness, goodness, faithfulness, gentleness, self-control. And against such things, there is no law. We know that there are laws. We know about the laws of Moses and all these other laws, 603 laws from Moses. And we know that these laws are not without consequence and without loss and penalties. And here, for you to bear the fruit of the Spirit, it says there is no law against being peaceful and patient and kind and goodness and faithfulness. And I love that. And we as Christians have to exhibit the fruit of the Spirit, which is love, joy, peace, and patience. And the flip side of the coin, obviously, with the deeds of the flesh, we see that all around us in our culture, in our communities. And so these are the things that Paul is warning us to be careful of. And when you're in the Spirit, all of these fruit of the Spirit will come in naturally. They'll just come in and you'll have them. So we need to think about where we are. Are we people who are filled with idolatry, sorcery, enmity, jealousy, outbursts of anger, and envy and drunkenness, carousing? There's a strict warning from Paul. It says they will not inherit the kingdom of God. So there's a select group of people that are not going to be in the kingdom of God when they live in these horrible states. And, you know, I'm reminded of, I have a beautiful, beautiful nephew who went to parochial school and everything else. And he certainly did learn a lot, and he knew the seven sacraments and the seven deadly sins and all these other things. And I thought that was so beautiful. And we as Protestant Christians fail to acknowledge that those things are also valuable and important. And I was fascinated by him because he knew these things. And he used to tell me about the seven sacraments, and he'd tell me about the seven deadly sins. And I think they're still viable and still real. You know, the seven deadly sins are real, and we need to be careful. You know, the spirit of pride, greed, envy, wrath, lust, gluttony, sloth. And when we look at those seven deadly sins, for some reason, it's not just sin. It has deadly assigned to it. That means that these seven sins will lead to a premature death. So I would pay heed to all of these. You know, pride, excessive love of self, greed, excessive desire of material things, lust, intense desire for sex. We know that that's happening. Envy, where you are jealous of others. Gluttony, where you do overconsumption, overindulgence. We know some people like that, unfortunately. Wrath. These are people that are angered by the slightest of things, and they want revenge and have hatred. And we know people like that in the culture. And sloth, people that just are lazy, apathetic, failure to engage in any meaningful work. And we also know when we become a little bit more spirit-filled, I just want you to know that there are other writings in the past few centuries by other Christians who talk about these seven deadly sins, and there's a spirit behind it. There's a German bishop, Peter Binsfield, from 1589, who wrote about the classifications of demons and sins, and he listed Lucifer as the spirit of pride, and Mammon, the spirit of greed, and Asmodeus, the spirit of lust, and Leviathan, the spirit of envy, Beelzebub, the spirit of gluttony, Satan, the spirit of wrath, and Belphegor, the spirit of sloth. And so I think that we need to pay attention to these seven deadly sins. Are you guilty of them? Do they exist in your life? I don't want it in my life. I don't want to be guilty of it. I certainly don't want any of you to have these evil spirits and sinful desires that lead to premature loss and death. And I want to just kind of let you know that there is a lot of information about these spirits out there, that we need to be mindful of them. We need to know about them because they're causing havoc in our lives and in our culture, in our community. And we are the first line of defense, and we have to be prepared. We have to be mindful and knowledgeable of these things so that we know what it is that we're fighting. I want to tell you that you have the seven deadly sins, and you also have a very prominent preacher, Protestant preacher, by the name of Dr. Lester Sumrall, one of my favorites from back in the 80s. And he had a very profound message in 1987. Think about that, long time ago. About the United States. So he was able to prophesy in 1987 where we are living today. I love Dr. Sumrall. I remember seeing Dr. Sumrall in the 90s and so glad to hear him preach. But he made this prophetic preaching in 1987, and it was dead on. And again, he said seven prophecies about America. And I thought that was so appropriate because I told you about the seven deadly sins. And here's what Dr. Sumrall said, and I'll summarize it quickly. He said that there would be a departure from the faith. And that, of course, is what we know today as the apostasy. He predicted it right to the very letter, the apostasy. We're witnessing the apostasy. The apostate church today is everywhere. And all you have to go is on the internet, and you'll see all these churches, how they move the wave totally from anything that has to do with Christianity. He also prophesied about the rise of Eastern religions in America and pagan religions. And that is so sad because we are seeing the rise of Buddhism and Hinduism and Islam and yoga and all these other practices that are away from Christian roots in America. We see this, and it's a heartbreak. It hurts me. It used to be that you would ask someone, are you Christian? And they say, yes. Now I assume people are Christian. I go, are you Christian? And they say, why are you asking me that? And they're not Christians. And I find that more and more often, that people are not Christians. And so that is very painful to see. Dr. Sumrall also said that there would be an escalation of the cults and the satanic worship. We also see the increase in witchcraft and the practice of these different religions, demon worship and all these spiritual fetishes and so forth. And of course, the most important one was spirit of rebellion. And we see the widespread wave of rebellion in the home, in the communities, in the culture. Rebellion is the flavor of the month, if you will. Rebellion is what we see daily against authority, daily in the enforcing of the laws by the police, in our governments, in our communities. And it's just in our homes. It's just horrific. And we see the spirit of homosexuality, according to Romans 1:23 also. It's on the increase everywhere you look. And Dr. Summerall also mentioned that there will be a normalization of bestiality, a prediction that the acts of bestialities would eventually find public voice and tolerance. I find that appalling. It is frightening to hear news reports of people that are actually currently engaging in these kinds of sex acts. And it's just, it's saddening. But Dr. Summerall was right, and we're seeing this. But he did not leave us without giving us hope. And the hope was that one of the main points of Dr. Summerall did see was that there would be a mighty revival. He says a final promise, a final last day spiritual awakening, an outpouring of the Holy Spirit. Hallelujah. Thank God for that. I am so glad that he did not leave us just with all this doom and despair. And so he did say that he did see a revival. And that to me means so much. Don't forget that you have the one of my favorite preachers from the 1700s, George Whitefield, who influenced America. He came from Britain, and he was involved in the first Great Awakening for Britain and America. And if it were not for pastors like that, we would not be evangelicals today. We would probably be some other religion. And so I'm so glad for the John and Charles Wesleys of America, the George Whitefields. They really shaped what we believe in today and how we've come so far in our walk with the Lord. And so I want to make sure that you are informed, that you are aware that these people have made an impact in our lives, and they have made a difference in our lives. And I hope that this has been an awakening for you to wake up, to stand up, and to repent and begin to believe the word of God, and begin to believe that the Lord is coming soon and that we need him every day. And so I want to take a moment, 30 seconds or so, and just invite any of you that are listening right now that would love to follow Jesus to do so. I want you to just believe that Jesus is real, and say this prayer, and I'll pray with you right now. Father God, I come to you right now in the name of Jesus, believing that your son Jesus is God and that he is your son. And I want to most of all repent of my sins. I want to repent, and I want to ask you to cleanse me with your blood. And I want to declare with my mouth that Jesus is Lord, and believe in my heart that God raised him from the dead, because your word declares that I will be saved. And so if you pray that prayer, please send us an email and let us know that you have accepted the Lord into your heart. And if you're a believer, I want your faith to be strengthened, and I want you to pull on the full armor of God and prepare for battle. We can no longer be silent Christians or spy Christians. We have to be bold, and we have to come out in public, and we have to fight for what we believe in. And so I want to close right now in the name of Jesus with this prayer. Father God, I thank you. I bless you. Thank you for letting us grow daily, Lord, with so much information, with your word, with your Holy Spirit, so that we can continue to battle until you return to claim every soul that is here on earth. In the mighty name of Jesus, amen.
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0: Jesus Moments was pre-recorded and sponsored by His Love is Everlasting on 99.5 KKLA. Good morning, it's Josh Donovan, and KKLA has Thankful Thursday, where you tell us why your Christian school principal and their office staff or your church pastor and their staff should receive a free lunch from Arctic Hotspot Bakery, Cafe, and Catering in Boyle Heights. And recently, KKLA listener Manel Busukia nominated Beach Bible Church in Huntington Beach, whose lead pastor is Mike Kalani.
11: We experienced God's love through Pastor Mike, how he shepherded Beach Bible Church, how he was there when we needed him most. He was like more than a pastor, like a brother in Christ, a counselor, a faithful friend. 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Mm-hmm. So I just want to give thanks to God that he brought Pastor Mike and Beach Bible Church to my life. 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And for me, it's family. It's like I felt I belong to this place. I felt home. We felt loved. My kids love going every Sunday to church. It's a blessing.
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0: And good morning, it's Josh Donovan. 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
20: 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I am your host, Steve Summers. Before we jump in today, let me take a step back because I remember this conversation like it was yesterday. I was talking to Dr. Neil Levin just a few years ago, and I asked him, I said, Dr. Levin, if you were stuck on a desert island, what key nutrients would you take? Because, you know, it's confusing for us. There are so many vitamins out there. What is the most important one? If you're like me, I don't want to take 10 to 20 pills a day. I just don't. So anyway, Dr. Levin said, Steve, we're working on this. A few years went by, and folks, here we are today. And on the show to talk with us about that, Dr. Neil Levin is here. 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Dr. Levin, I remember that conversation. I do. Welcome back to the show.
21: You know, that's funny. I remember that conversation as well, and you weren't the only one who had asked me that. I've had so many patients over the years ask me just about that. Doc, you know, if you were stuck on a desert island and you could only have one thing, what would it be? Or, Doc, I don't want to take... I'm giving them five or six formulas. Doc, I just want one thing. And this super pill is the answer to that question. I brought that question back to Purity Products and I said, look, this is getting unruly. I mean, I'm giving my patients a multi. I'm giving them fish oil and krill oil. If they're over 45, they need the CoQ10. Mm-hmm. All the multis are underpowered in terms of vitamin D. So I'm giving them vitamin D. The B12s and all these multis are wrong. Folks over 50, 60 can't absorb it. I'm giving them a B12.
20: Right.
21: And it was getting, they're walking out of here with a bag of

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4: Brain health and heart health, visual health. It makes your skin look great. It makes all the cells of the body work effectively. According to a recent study, 98% of us are low in omega-3s. You must take an omega-3. That's right. In here. You have to take vitamin D. If you're above Atlanta, let's say, you have to take vitamin D because for the whole winter, you're not making any. And then if you slather on the sunscreen in the summer, you're still not making any. And vitamin D is critical for everything. It signals to a tenth of the human genome. It's important for muscle health, eye health, immune health, brain health, happy mood. You want to feel good. It's your vitamin D. You got to get that in there. The average Multi-Steve is going to give you 400 international units. That's a joke. The Super Pill has a full 2,000 international units.
5: That's huge.
4: Of vitamin D.
5: That's huge.
4: A meaningful dose.
5: Yeah.
4: And the list goes on and on. It's 100 milligrams of CoQ10. It's the right B12. So what I hear from my patients, that let's say they come in on a Monday and they're, you know, have some neck pain or back pain. I want to see them again later in the week. They come in and they're like, wow, doc, this makes a difference. This isn't like a regular multi where you take it and you hope it's going to work.
5: Right.
4: This is like, wow, I feel better. Once people start on the Super Pill, this is just something they get over and over and over.
5: Well, the way I view this, this is kind of a next generation new frontier of supplementation. It's where one simple pill that you have in your elite multi that you're talking about, an elite omega-3, you said, with krill oil and fish oil, and then you augment that with the cellular energizers like coenzyme Q10, talked about astaxanthin and lutein for the eyes and skin, and even ginkgo, which I don't think you mentioned, for brain health. Now, that is a great idea right there, because we get a little bit older, things slow down. Ginkgo is great for brain health. I mean, does this all surprise you that it's never been done before?
4: You know, I've always been surprised that it hasn't been done before, but, you know, I don't get involved in the intrinsics, but when I talk to Jan over there at Purity, Jason over there, you know, this took them over a year to put together, because to get everything stabilized, because with the fish oil and the krill oil and then the multi, to make everything work just right wasn't easy. But then the benefits are so great. Let's go to this recent study. This is a recent, large, randomized study. This is on multivitamins.
5: This would be interesting.
4: Let me tell you something. The multivitamin they used isn't half the multi we're talking about right now. So this is a randomized, double-blind, placebo-controlled study performed by researchers, Steve, from Wake Forest University School of Medicine in collaboration with Brigham and Women's Hospital in Boston. That's an affiliate of Harvard. So very high-end study, 2,262 older men and women, average age 72. This was published in September 2022, so very recent.
5: Yeah.
4: What the researchers found was nothing less than shocking. They did this study over 3 years. They gave them cognitive tests at baseline. So that's thinking tests. How is this person thinking? Okay. Everybody was normal cognitively when the test began.
5: Mm-hmm.
4: Now, 3 years later, they redid the cognitive test. Some were on placebo, of course. Some were on the multi. The multivitamin slowed cognitive decline, Steve, by 60%.
5: No way.
4: You would have thought this would have been trumpeted from the hilltops, but you know what? The media, they love to come out and pan vitamins. So when, God forbid, a study comes out that doesn't show the vitamin did an amazing job, that's big headlines. Yeah. But this,
5: 60.
4: This is major, and it's from Harvard. It's from Wake Forest, Brigham Young Hospital. It cut down cognitive decline by 60%. So that's just outstanding.
5: That's
4: Let me
5: amazing.
4: Tell you something. The multi we're talking about here, the Super Pill, is order of magnitudes better. You know, just the nutrients are better. So you asked me about ginkgo before.
5: Yes.
4: So when you combine a multi with ginkgo biloba, which has wonderful support for the brain, along with krill oil and fish oil, incredible support for the brain, B vitamins, so important for the brain, and then you add our elite lutein, which has tons of brain benefits, along with skin benefits and eye benefits, this becomes just an outstanding brain formula, on top of it being great for the heart and energy. The first thing people are going to notice is energy. But this is going to work. This is protect.

0: in your brain. We all want to age gracefully. The super pill is going to help you do just that.
1: You mentioned something a while ago, why it took a year to develop this. Purity Products has been around for 25 plus years now, so they don't do anything halfway. I mean, no. You put the components together and you want to make sure that it works. And when it does, you want to tell people about it, just like the super pill. It can deliver a multiple mode of action that goes way beyond just a basic multivitamin. And it boils down to what you like to call a difference maker in nutritional technologies. If you can, explain the savings here and why this is so advanced. Because I know savings is so important for so many people out there.
0: Wow, that is like such a great point. Because, you know, people used to complain about the sheer amount of stuff I would give them, right? Mm-hmm. Then they're also rolling their eyes at my receptionist when she gives them the number for the cost of it. Because if you're talking about, if you go out and buy a very top quality multivitamin, and then you're going to get some krill oil and some fish oil, and you're going to get CoQ10, and the top selling CoQ10 brand is 100 milligrams. We have 100 milligrams right here. Mm-hmm. You're going to get an eye formula with 10 milligrams of a very good lutein, and you're going to get a vitamin D formula and maybe a high-end B12.
1: Yeah.
0: I don't see you doing it for less than $200. And, you know, the fact that since you're bringing up money, the fact that Purity is letting folks try a full one-month supply of this for $9.95, I mean, that is really – you know why they do it, Steve?
1: Why?
0: Because – they want people to try it. They know this is a superior product. Once people see, wow, this is really a lot better than what I was taking, they're going to want to continue.
1: You know, I think this is a good time to clarify how Purity can claim things like better joint comfort in just 7 days with a Purity Super Pill. Because, hey, let's be honest here. I mean, you can't get this benefit from a regular multi out there. It just doesn't exist. Characterize why adding the omega-3s to Purity Super Pill really leverages the science of these omega-3s from krill to reduce joint pain from exercise and activity in just 7 days.
0: This is a great study. This is double-blind, placebo-controlled out of the Journal of the American College of Nutrition. And Steve, this was done on only 300 milligrams of krill oil. It was a high-end krill oil, but it's 300 milligrams. Mm-hmm. We use 500 milligrams of krill oil, and we use something called phospho-boost krill oil. So what have they done here? They've taken out more of the sea salts, mm-hmm. and by doing that, they concentrate up the omega-3s and the phospholipids, and this is a really, really good krill oil. So you're going to get this benefit and then some. So in this study, in just 7 days, the folks that had knee discomfort, and I think these folks, if I remember correctly, were in their 50s. In just 7 days, Steve, they were 28% more comfortable.
1: Wow.
0: And they didn't do anything different. They weren't exercising or using PT or taking NSAIDs. They added krill oil.
1: Right.
0: In 30 days, they were 38% more comfortable. Now, researchers didn't stop there. They checked their joint flexibility, their joint functionality, all improved. On top of that, they measured something called C-reactive protein, which is a marker of inflammation, and we want to see that go down. And in this study, the folks on krill oil, C-reactive protein moved nicely in the right direction, showing that not only were people more comfortable, more functional, but their blood levels of this substance, C-reactive protein, were improved. So all around, tremendous benefit. This happened in 7 days. So I can say unequivocally that if you have joint discomfort, especially knee joint discomfort, because mm-hmm. that's what this study was on, just krill oil seems to work just wonderful for making people more comfortable. So if you get this Purity Super Pill and you have the common aches and pains that come along with aging or overuse or being a weekend warrior, once you start to use this for about 7 days, you should feel more comfortable.
1: Well, this is a win-win because if you take something that's going to make you feel better, going to make your joints feel better, you're going to want to exercise and have more activity on top of that. So
0: that's universal. Yeah. When I'm a chiropractor, so I see that all the time. They come in here, they're complaining, I can't exercise, I can't play golf, I can't play tennis, hiking's not comfortable anymore, I can't play with the grandkids, everything hurts. And I start adjusting them. And once they feel better, they get back to doing the things they mm-hmm. want to do. So yes, any therapy, any intervention that's going to help folks feel more comfortable tends to make them happier. And when you're happier and you're more comfortable, what do? You want to get back to your life, whether it's tennis or golf or hiking or playing with the grandkids or shopping or just doing more things.
1: 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I'll give out that number here in just a couple of minutes. Let's bring Dr. Neil Levin back online here with us. And as you're talking, I'm sitting here hearing this cash register going off. If I was to go out and swallow all 15 to 20 vitamin pills a day with somewhere between $200 and $300 a month, you've gone through this whole litany of things. But one of the things that you haven't mentioned just yet, you've checked off literally all of the boxes here, but you insisted that Purity include 100 milligrams of coenzyme Q10 in this formula. Now, that's for energy, right?
0: Yeah. Now, if you go to the average, I don't know, big box store, club store, the best-selling CoQ10 has 100 milligrams of CoQ10. That's a good amount of CoQ10. Mm-hmm. So we have 100 milligrams of CoQ10. Now, why is CoQ10 important anyway? Think of CoQ10 as like your battery charger.
1: Okay.
0: When you eat some food, whether it's fat, carbohydrates, protein, the body takes those, it absorbs them, it brings them to the cells. Once in the cells, it gets into the mitochondria, and those are your little blast furnaces. That's where you turn food into cellular energy. Well, one of the linchpins to turn food into cellular energy is CoQ10. Mm-hmm. You need lots of CoQ10 to effectively make your food into cellular energy. Now, when you were 20, Steve, you made oodles of CoQ10. By the time you're 70, that number is cut in half. So when you look at a 70-year-old, they're not really moving like a 20-year-old, right? So but the question becomes, can you by orally ingesting CoQ10 in supplement form, bump your levels back up? And the answer is yes. But CoQ10, it's absorbable, but when you take it with krill oil, it goes up. So maybe 4 or 5 times better absorbed.
1: Nice.
0: And that's what we have it. We have in this krill oil, fish oil matrix. Now, one other point in CoQ10, for those out there listening that take a statin drug. And, you know, a ton of folks over 50 are on statins. They're one of the best-selling drugs out there. And we're not going to pass judgment on statins here. But the point is, if you're using a statin to lower your cholesterol because your doctor told you to, one of the side effects of statins is myalgias, is muscle pain, is discomfort. I see this all the time as a chiropractor. Mm-hmm. Folks come in and they tell me about that. It's widely held belief is that one of the reasons people get these myalgias, these muscle aches and pains from statins, is because it lowers your CoQ10 even more. So if you're taking a statin, it's going to lower your CoQ10. So if you're on statins, you absolutely want a multi that has CoQ10. You want to get that CoQ10 in here, in there. The point is, isn't it nice to know when you're taking the super pill, this also becomes your CoQ10 formula in a very absorbable omega-3 matrix.
1: Exactly. And I'm so glad you addressed that, because the energy factor in this is so vitally important. If you just join us, we're talking to Dr. Neil Levin with Purity Products. You know, one of the many ingredients in here that is a clinically validated nutrient is called lutein. So, I mean, when you consider how much is in the Purity Super Pill multivitamin, Dr. Levin, Purity Super Pill, I would say, what, 40 times more here? Is that right? That's a big deal.
0: Well, it's funny that you say that, because I was just looking at the supplement facts panel on the leading multi just now when you started asking me this question, and they have a quarter of 1 milligram.
1: Wow.
0: We have 10 milligrams. 10. So, yes, that's 40 times. That's the difference.
1: Huge.
0: So we have 40 times more lutein, and it's a very special lutein. It's called LuteMax 2020. Lots and lots of studies. Yes, it comes from marigold flowers. Mm-hmm. Yes, it's clinically tested. It's a top lutein in terms of research, and the research is plain. The benefits are for vision are amazing. So LuteMax 2020 improves contrast sensitivity. It improves glare threshold. So if you're driving at night and you know that glare that they can hit you in the eyes, that bothersome glare, this protects the eyes. It protects the eyes from blue light. Blue light is a very big problem. Like if you're looking at your computer, like I am right now, it's shining blue light in your eyes. Your cell phone, when you're outside, you get a lot of blue. You've heard of blue blockers.
1: Yes.
0: Those sunglasses, one of the things they do is block blue light. Too much blue light puts the kibosh on your sleep. So you're watching some TV, or you're playing on your computer, or your worst case scenario, you're bringing your cell phone to bed with you and looking at that. That's going to trash your melatonin and make it hard to sleep.
1: Yep.
0: Well, if you have enough lutein, it's almost like an internal blue blocker. It's protecting you from blue light. You take lutein and it helps makes your skin look beautiful. So yeah, this formula is just amazing. It's just three pills. They're soft gels, so they slide right down, easy to swallow, and you're getting a month supply from Purity for $9.95.
1: Dr. Neil Levin, let's have some fun here. I want to go to the mailbag. 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Is the super pill easy to take?
0: 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Just mentioned it. 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
1: Does the super pill have enough vitamin D? My doc said I need more.
0: 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We put a full 2,000 international units of a very absorbable vitamin D right in here, vitamin D3. This is your vitamin D formula.
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1: All right, I have issues with my knees and my joints. Can the super pill help that?
0: In 7 days, Steve, we went over it a little while ago, American College of Clinical Nutrition. In just 7 days, the folks with knee joint discomfort were 28% more comfortable. In 30 days, they were 38% more comfortable. So yeah, knees, I found in my practice, this is the kind of formula that just pretty much is very joint friendly.
1: All right, considering what we know about Purity Super Pill here, do you have any testimonials that you can share?
0: Oh yeah, this guy's got a fun name, Bebop from Lehigh Valley, Pennsylvania. He's in the age 55 to 64 bracket, rates at 5 stars. He says, best multi. I'm so happy switching to the Purity Super Pill.
1: Wow.
0: Good mix of vitamins, krill and fish oil and CoQ10. Easy to take. I feel better after just a couple of weeks.
1: Give me another one.
0: One nickname, April from Mesa, Arizona. She says, amazing. I'm 65 years old. I feel like I'm in my 30s. People say I look like I'm in my 40s. The Super Pill makes me feel amazing. I love all the Purity products.
1: All right, one more.
0: Sean T. He says, so much in one pill, excellent quality. It's easier to take just one pill instead of several. Definitely a plus. 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I could tell an immediate difference while on this product. More energy, less health issues. 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So, yeah, this is one of those. Once people start on this, they want to continue. This is a great nutrient. And again, for $9.95, absolutely give this a try.
1: Dr. Neil Lemon, we've run out of time. I better go and give out that number.
0: Time always flies by, Steve. Thanks for having me.
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3: 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Good morning, it's Josh Donovan. Last weekend, my friend Sarah C. and I went to Knott's Berry Farm. We both had the food plan, and we each had a dish we'd never tried before. I went to the Miner's Mac and Spuds and had the baked potato Philly cheesesteak style. And Sarah had the calico tater bites. She had what was called the, I forget the name of it, but it was chicken tenders with a little bit of Southwest flavoring to them. Both were really good. Now, I liked Sarah's dish better because the Philly cheesesteak baked potato was, it had ribeye, just like your typical cheesesteak. The cheese, I'm not sure what it was. It was not Cheese Whiz, but it was not provolone either. And it also had some bell peppers and onions, but it was way too salty. I gave it a 3.3 out of 5. And then later that night, we went to see some live music. They had Jonathan Stout and Campus 5 there, this cool jazz swing band that plays music from the 30s, 40s, and 50s. And while we were there, I heard my name being called out. And sure enough, it was Engineer Annie from the Frank Pastore Show. She was there with her husband Ernesto. I'd not seen her and Ernesto for about 7 years. So it's always great to run into old friends at Knott's Berry Farm when you least expect it. So the four of us watched some great music, had some great conversation. And what about you? Have you run into a friend you haven't seen recently? Let me know. Producer JJ at KKLA.com. That's producer JJ at KKLA.com.
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7: This world has fallen. 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Why? 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What kind? 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
13: This is SoCal Connection with Larry Marino, a discussion with and about newsmakers who are impacting our lives here in Southern California.
0: Slack good, slack bad.
15: Well, it's a little of everything, but much more bad than good. 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
12: From the recent fires, you know, they've been looking at some other places to buy, and now those folks have these folks competing, and when dollars compete and people come in with money, it drives things up, doesn't it?
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12: But first, we always enjoy bringing you some good news. People in the community doing something right, something helpful. And Paula Creation joins us from Shepherd Church. She has her own radio show on our sister station, 99.5 KKLA, which is heard Sundays at 2:30 in the afternoon. Paula, thank you for joining us.
16: Always good. Always good to be with you.
12: And you've brought another guest to our show. Tell us who you have.
16: You know, another person that I'm excited for you to introduce you to, his name is Domingo Mora. He is the West Coast Director of Care Portal, and is also pastor of a local church here just doing some great work. And I wanted him to share with us just what's going on with Care Portal, what causes him to do this work, and just share with us how it's impacting people.
12: Yeah, welcome.
16: Yeah.
17: Thank you, Larry. Thank you, Larry. Thank you, Paul. It's an honor to be here this morning. Yes, Paul, I'm excited to be here. Yeah, I've been involved with Care Portal for 5 years, and let me tell you, my favorite stories involve those of where their recipient becomes the responder. In my church, we have multiple individuals, single parents, fathers, mothers, who at one point needed help. They needed help, and we were able to connect with them via Care Portal. They became part of the congregation. Not everyone does, but they did. The door was open. They felt very loved and encouraged, and they said they wanted to help. They wanted to pay it forward. They wanted to help others just like they have been helped. And I really love those stories, those full circle stories. And the one that stands out for me is a single mother who had hit rock bottom, whose children were about to be detained, taken away from her. We responded via Care Portal. She became part of the congregation and became a responder, actually a top responder. And this is a cool thing that eventually this mother, and I'm keeping this very short, was hired by Care Portal. And she's actually now an advocate and coming alongside churches, coming alongside agencies and families and helping them. I mean, this is a mother who had lived in addiction, who was about to lose her children. One of the children got abused, and she's just a joy to work with. The Care Portal, that's what Care Portal does. It connects people in the community who are in need. We don't have to their needs. And with people who care in the community, with churches and individuals and businesses who want to make a difference.
12: Yeah, Domingo, walk us through how Care Portal works. How does it start? Let's say if there's a need in the community, what happens?
17: If there's a need, well, the need needs to be identified, first of all, by an agency that is enrolled with Care Portal. That could be DCFS. It could be a school. It could be a pregnancy resource center. It could be a nonprofit that is working and that is case managing and coming along, working alongside those families. They advocate for the families, and they enter the request into Care Portal, and the platform automatically notifies people in the community, churches, individuals, businesses, who can respond in a real way and in real time. And once they connect, Care Portal disappears, and then you have the agency and the church connecting with each other. They exchange information, and guess what? Guess who shows up at the family's door? The church shows up. Care Portal doesn't show up. We disappear. But the church shows up. They see a human showing up at their door, and they see the face of Christ in that.
12: Wow. And Paula, you do this. You use Care Portal through your church, don't you?
16: We do. Churches can even input needs, although mostly it comes from agencies that the people are involved with directly while they are in crisis, which is incredible. And what the portal does is it gives a clearinghouse for information and then activates the church, because the model is, as Domingo mentioned, the model is that the church is the one that delivers. And as he said, the hope is that they will engage with the church and the people, and that they will find their church home, and they will find a church community to be part of, and of course find their pathway to success absolutely direct right through Christ. And Care Portal is just this clearinghouse and this smart portal that just makes that happen. And without it, you would have all these needs over here and all these people over here that want to participate without there being a connection. And one of the cool things is that you can go on and find a need. Like, anybody can sign up. Larry, you could sign up today and go in and say, okay, I want to understand the needs within a 5-mile radius. And you would get those. And let's say someone needs a bug bed. You could say, you know what? I can give $10 towards that. So it's not that someone has to pay the whole thing, but the whole body of Christ, all of the champions, all of the people in the community can participate and help meeting that need. So it can be a great program for seniors or just people who can't get out and do things, but know that they're having a real lasting impact on the life of people who are going through a really challenging moment.
18: Domingo, how does Care Portal sustain itself? If you've got a list of needs over here and people are giving, what keeps Care Portal alive?
17: Yeah, it's a great question. This is a public-private partnership. It involves agencies that help support the work as well as sponsors and organizations, foundations throughout the country who pitch in, who believe in the cause and say, hey, I want to be a part of this. I want to help sustain, not only sustain, Larry, but scale the work. We are in 41 states and growing. But it really involves ownership, taking ownership as an agency, taking ownership as a church, saying we're going to pitch in and help sustain and grow this work in the community.
18: Yeah. Give us another example, because, and Paula, you can weigh in as well, of a need out there and how Care Portal responded and how the community and the church got involved and nailed it. They got the things needed. You gave an example earlier, but either of you kind of give us another example of how it works.
16: I can tell you there was a really odd moment for me. I was in a meeting, and it was with Department of Children and Family Services, and they were talking about resources and access and all of that. And a caseworker stood up and said, you know, one of her clients, one of the people that she worked with, had a significant need. They really needed some help with an electricity bill. And someone said, why don't you enter that in Care Portal? She said, that's just not going to work. No one's going to help pay this electricity bill. But she did it begrudgingly. And then in the meeting, and she said, and Shepherd Church stepped up. Now, I had no idea we had done that, because there are a number of people who are participating, who pay in, who support, who are part of the system that Shepherd has. So it was just very interesting. And she said it made all the difference, because this family was now connected with the church. She now believed there were people out there that actually cared for this family that was going through a difficult time and was looking at having their electricity cut off, which is just another, you know, nail in the coffin of people needing to remove her children. And it was a paradigm shift for her that there really are caring people out there. And for us, it's important that they understand those caring people are people of faith.
18: Yeah. And Domingo, you weigh in as well. You see this work. Does it amaze you how it works?
17: Absolutely. Still amazes me. Almost 6 years in. To realize that right now, as we speak, there are thousands of responders saying yes, connecting with families, leaving the four walls of the building, of the church, of their own home, saying, you know, I'm going to go out and meet this family where they're at. To me, that's still the orchestration, the fact that churches are saying yes increasingly and responding in a real way. It's very inspiring to me. Even as a Care Portal director, I'm still amazed and humble when I see that a church responds. And not only one church to one request, but 1, 2, 3, 4 churches for one request. It's a very inspiring work. It really keeps me rooted, keeps me grounded, keeps me inspired. And I'm still in awe of it. And I'm super thankful to be a part of it.
16: Domingo's church here in the San Fernando Valley was not an affluent church. But because there are champions that pay in, his church can be the delivery mechanism for those resources. So it's not just that a church has to be the one that meets all of the financial needs. There are a number of financial needs that are met before you even, and almost before it goes up, because there are people who have said, okay, I will pay for this every time it happens. And so they need churches that will be those delivering, responding churches to make the connection with the family. So Domingo's church was one of those churches that their name popped up all the time, even though they may or may not have been the primary resource for the financial need. They became the connecting church, which is equally, if not even more important. Right, Domingo?
17: Absolutely. I mean, we got to love those community champions. We, I know, you say we were not affluent. We're still not affluent, Paula. but we are definitely rich. We're rich not because of us. We're rich because of Christ and rich because of the community that surrounds us. So you know what? I'll resource you. I'll fund the request, and I trust that you'll take care of it. You're going to take care of that family. That's the beauty of it, that everyone has a seat at the table. Businesses respond. You know, it could be any type of business organization. And that's the beauty, like you said, that when they see requests, they're notified, just like the church, just like individuals. Say, you know what? I'm going to respond to that, knowing that a local church was going to be able to grab that request, use a CarePool debit card, and buy the items that the family needs and connect with them and pursue and hopefully develop a meaningful connection with them. It's not just about the tangible needs. The aim really is to make sure that families feel seen, feel loved. I love when people's faith is reignited, when hope is restored. When the way I explain to people is that, listen, when you respond to requests, you really become an answer to a prayer. That's the reality. Yeah. I mean, we are being part of daily miracles. That's what's happening. That's the divine reality, that these families are in need and they're crying out to God. They're wondering if there is a God. Does God exist? Does he care about me? And then an advocate, their agency worker submits a request showing care and love, and now a church responds. They're saying, wow, God, you are real. You came through for me. And that restores hope in people.
18: That's very powerful. Got just a minute left. Let's share information, because people may be listening. Are pretty much all churches activated with this? Individuals? Who can get involved, and how do they get involved?
17: 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You go to careportal.org, and you'll find the way there. You go just at the top and say, if you want to help submit requests, you have an option for that. If you want to help me, you have an option for that. And you can sign up as an individual. 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You can sign up as a business and be a part of it. It's a very simple process. You go to careportal.org and go to get involved, and you'll see the process to make it happen.
18: All right. Thank you for being with us. Yes, final thought.
16: Cool. And they can also connect me through lostandfound.show, and I'll be happy to connect them with Care Portal and one of the regional folks that they have here that they can talk one-on-one if they're a church that wants to become a responder and get them connected, because this is a really good program.
18: Sounds like it's doing some amazing things. Final thought. Go ahead, quickly. 15 seconds.
17: You know, I'll put my email out there, okay? Domingo, D-O-M-I-N-G-O .Mota, M-O-T-A at careportal.org. Email me, and I'll make sure to connect you the right person and help you along the process. But thank you very much for this opportunity, Larry.
18: Domingo, thank you. Paula, thank you as well. Take care.
16: Thank you.
17: Thank you. Definitely. Appreciate it.
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19: It gives me hope.
13: This is SoCal Connection with Larry Marino, exploring issues in and around Southern California.
18: Daniel Gus. Dan Gus is joining us. He's got the Gus Report. Dan, thanks for talking with us. Where can people read you these days?
20: Hey, Larry. Thanks for having me back. I am on Substack at Daniel Gus, with two S's, danielgus.substack.com. And you can follow me on Twitter at The Gus Report.
18: All right, take us into this Nithya Raman story getting kicked off a committee. What's this?
20: Well, you know, with Spencer Pratt, who I think was pickpocketed out of the L.A. mayor's race, and we'll hopefully find out more about that later. But now the cards are being dealt between the people in City Hall who are on the side of incumbent embattled Mayor Karen Bass. And Nithya Raman, the socialist council member, who happens to be my council member, and it looks like Marquise Harris Dawson, the city council president, who singularly has the authority to appoint council members to committees and decides who chairs those committees, has decided to take Nithya Raman off this Housing and Homelessness Committee, which she has chaired for the past 5 or 6 years that she's been in City Council, which takes power away from her leading up to the general election runoff. So you don't need a crystal ball to see that that means that Harris Dawson is holding his finger on the scale of the November election. in favor of Karen Bass.
19: The mayor has blocked our independently elected city controller from doing an audit of her signature homelessness program, Inside Safe, which has spent hundreds of millions of dollars of the public's money, and still we've seen homelessness go up citywide.
18: Your reaction to this, well, she puts out this video afterward, right? Talking about homelessness.
19: But in my district, it went down by almost 50%, and we did that the hard way. We did outreach, we matched people to beds, we got people indoors. That's the work that needs to happen across the entire city.
20: Yeah, well, let's be very clear. Kenneth Mejia is a political animal. He has an unabashed support of a fellow DSA socialist candidate in Nithya Raman, and he's supporting her, but the skeptic in me, and hopefully in your audience, sees that these efforts are designed for political purposes and not transparency. As much blame that Karen Bass has for the homelessness crisis in L.A., Nithya Raman has more direct responsibility for all of the failure, all of the waste, and all of the corruption. And she has been overseeing the homelessness disaster worsening every year. Much longer before Karen Bass ever showed up in City Hall. So I personally discount whatever Kenneth Mejia says on Nithya's behalf because it's politically motivated and modestly factually motivated. And that's a pattern I see in Kenneth Mejia.
18: All right. And you know, part of this, she's saying, quote, in my district, homelessness went down by almost 50%. I mean, you can say what you want to say. But I think Angelenos who live here and work here maybe have a different story. I don't think they see 50% declines.
20: Yeah, right. There is no decline by the eye of myself as one of her constituents or by anybody with half a brain. It is just something she's saying. It is garbage. It is crap. It is a load of crap because politicians are always going to come up with the number, hope that it sticks, hope that it's repeated, because a lie that is repeated eventually is figured out to be the truth. And it is not in this case. Right. And I can tell you that from firsthand. I've seen the dead bodies on the street.
18: All right. Now, to the other stories. An AutoZone store in East Los Angeles was ransacked and robbed twice over last weekend. First Saturday at about 2:30 in the morning, a street takeover at Olympic Boulevard and Atlantic Avenue ended when the store was targeted. Windows were smashed and the store was looted. 24 hours later, a street takeover at the same location also ended with the same store being looted. A different street takeover in South LA ended with an AutoZone being looted there as well. Your reaction to this?
20: My reaction to this is the Rodney King riots all over again, just on a smaller, more local level. After the Rodney King riots in the early 1990s, certain parts of L.A. didn't have new supermarkets or possibly any supermarkets for decades, for generations. And that's what the government, the LAPD, the City Hall, Karen Bass, City Council, the District Attorney, that's what they're cultivating here. They are not stopping street takeovers. They are not stopping the looting of the AutoZone, 7-Eleven, or whatever's next. And when government doesn't step in and aggressively address these predictable crimes, they only encourage more of it. And just you wait and see, Larry, if AutoZone decides not to reopen this store and closes others, and if Ralph's or Food for Less does the same, it's because they see that the government is not standing up for business and, in fact, virtually encouraging the theft and destruction. At least with Rodney King, there was a historic cultural consequence of the Rodney King thing, but there is nothing going on here other than have at it, guys. We're not going to show up. We're not going to enforce the law. We're not going to arrest or prosecute. That's basically what this boils down to. Government approved looting and theft and discontent.
18: Well, And then if a DSA member gets elected, and they're all for government stores anyway, where things are 30% off, and heck with the private sector. All right, Flock safety cameras. Let's do that story. Mm-hmm. Flock sure. safety cameras that record license plates and more are causing a national uproar. It's being described as Big Brother on steroids. The Georgia-based company admits it, noting that its 120,000 cameras record everything about your vehicle, and that means you. Police departments across the country pay Flock for access to the info, which they say gives them a national network to find stolen cars, missing people, and criminals. Maybe even this, all these vehicles with takeovers. Who says there aren't cameras there? But not everyone is a fan of this Flock. There are people out there who say it's wrong. It's Big Brother watching you. The arguments who are against it say, well, civil liberties groups and some residents warn that Flock creates a nationwide surveillance network that can track individuals even without suspicion. They argue the technology violates the Fourth Amendment's protection against unreasonable search and seizures, especially since the data is stored even if no crime is committed. They point to cases where the information has been accessed illegally and used for personal needs. Mm-hmm. What do you take here? What do you think about it? Flock good, Flock bad?
20: Well, it's a little of everything, but much more bad than good. This is what the Chinese Communist Party does to its citizens on a foot-by-foot basis, where the Chinese people live, work, and play. But there are so many other nuanced problems with it. First of all, it's the privatization of evidence that could be used in a criminal case. And so what happens to the defendant's right if somebody is charged with a crime using evidence from Flock cameras? Well, what happens to the defendant's right to confront his or her accusers? Is the accuser the Flock camera? Is that the witness? Is it the government witness? How can the public know that everything that Flock documents that is being purchased for money by the government and by prosecutors, how can it know that there's not exculpatory evidence, meaning evidence that can help people be acquitted, not just prosecuted? There's no true way, as far as I know that Flock is acting fairly and transparently. Now, the point of surveillance is good if it's helping to stop or track down terrorists or murderers or even street takeovers. But we inherently know, as George Orwell predicted, that eventually all of this type of surveillance will be used in ways that is unintended. And so that is inevitable if it's not happening already. So the concept is good, but it is in its DNA is loss of personal freedom and transparency, yeah. And it concerns me deeply.
18: We don't know what evidence Flock cameras might have regarding the street takeovers and the smashing and grabbing of things at these auto zones. But there is an argument saying that if it were known that things like that would be used, it might be a deterrent.
20: Sure. But there's all sorts of unintended consequences. I guess that's what I'm getting at, Larry. With, you know, you dial the clock back 15 or 20 years when these DNA companies, 23andMe, or all of these companies that tried to connect you to your genealogical background, and what nobody anticipated, at least none of the consumers anticipated, is that your genealogy could be sold, and good that it can help, like the Golden State Killer was convicted based on genealogical evidence. But when the company started having financial problems, well, then there's the temptation for the company or a bankruptcy court to sell your personal DNA to someone who may not plan on using it in ways that you agreed to. So it's good as a concept, these Flock cameras, but I just know in my gut that in time it's going to be misused, if it's not being misused already, which I suspect it is.
18: All right, where can people read you? Daniel Gus. Dan Gus, where do you write?
20: I am on Substack, Daniel Gus, with two S's, danielgus.substack.com, and on Twitter, I refuse to say X, at The Gus Report.
18: All right, thank you much. Interesting topics. We'll talk again.
20: You got it, Larry. Thanks for having me on.
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13: This is SoCal Connection with Larry Marino, a discussion with and about newsmakers who are impacting our lives here in Southern California.
18: Jerry Sullivan is the Senior National Managing Editor at The Real Deal and RealDeal.com and joins us to talk about construction, housing, commercial, residential, the whole thing. He's doing that with us on our program. Thank you once again for being with us.
26: Absolutely. It's my pleasure.
18: There is a story that says SpaceX millionaires are causing a luxury home buying frenzy and bid up here in Southern California. SpaceX's record-setting IPO in June turned around 4,000 current and former employees into new millionaires, with roughly 400 earning $100 million or more. This sudden influx of wealth is already driving demand for luxury real estate in Southern California. Wow. Let's talk a bit about what's going on here. When the money comes in, people want to latch on and get themselves a nice place, don't they?
26: Yeah, I would imagine. And, you know, as we know, SpaceX relocated its corporate headquarters to Texas, a place called Starbase, Texas, some time ago. But its main operation, its biggest, I think, single operating unit remains in Hawthorne, California, in Southern California. It's a Los Angeles suburb for anyone who doesn't know, toward the Silicon Beach, not quite there, but, you know, a very, what had been a middle class, suburb of Los Angeles. And now seems to be going, it has been going high end for a number of years, thanks to SpaceX. And now, could get supercharged.
18: Yeah. Apparently the South Bay beach cities are hot for these folks because the drive would be just about right for them. They don't have to hit a major commute. Manhattan Beach, Hermosa, Redondo, Palos Verdes Estates, all top targets here. And apparently they're looking for homes kind of in the $5 million and up range. Not too hard to find, huh, in those areas, right?
26: Yeah. Well, yeah, and it's always nice to be on the water. The it's interesting. A couple things come together that speak to some unique features of Southern California real estate right now. Los Angeles, as you know, the city of Los Angeles proper, has the Measure ULA, which dings sellers of properties of $4 million or more, I think $5.4 million or more. They get tagged with a 4% property transfer tax, and from 10.9 up is 5.5%. Well, all those cities you just mentioned are sort of right on the ring outside the city of Los Angeles. And

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4: To impulsive overpaying that many of the SpaceX millionaires are weighing things called margin loans. And you mentioned the lockup periods and long-term financial planning. It should all be thought of well before you spend, don't you think? I mean, don't just because you've got the money, you don't have to be like a five-year-old kid and, you know, go buy candy or anything, right?
5: Right. Yeah. I mean, impulsive overspending, that's sounds like a personal problem to me. So, if my biggest problem is I just got $100 million and I spent $5 million of it too quickly, yeah, I'll take that problem.
4: There you go. Yeah. overall, though, you know, the prices continue to be up in Southern California, but we hear about all these problems. We hear about, you know, crime. We hear about people moving out. Seems like Southern California is still an attractive place because of the weather, or what draws people the next rung ready to come in?
5: Well, listen, California is a beautiful place. And I know it has problems. And some, you know, one of the problems is affordability. And so that's being sorted out with a lot of folks who are moving to other areas, other states where they can afford a house. And I think, you know, what you have to worry about in this is there's going to be demand on the high end always in California, right? It may wax and wane a bit, and the price pressure may go up and down. But for the most part, it's a beautiful place. And if you can afford to live there, it's, you know, even more beautiful. But I think what you're going to see now is a sorting, and the danger is, and I think Orange County is living through this right now, an aging population. And that gets to be dangerous in a lot of ways, yeah, in terms of your state finances and everything else. But, you know, older folks who bought in years ago could stay, or people who have a little farther along in their career and have more money to get in, buy. So the other thing you see, again, is a very high-low split in the hollowed-out middle class. And I think California's seeing both of those.
4: Yeah, yeah. Talk a bit about the Orange County challenge, because I've had other guests on that say, with an aging population staying in place, there aren't the hospital beds or rest homes or other services in place to handle if all those folks stay there. Now, some will retire other places, but it's such a nice place. And if you bought in a while ago, you've got Proposition 13 that has protected you against huge, huge tax bills. So there's kind of been an incentive to stay for those folks. Let's say the people who bought in the 70s, right?
5: Right, and very much incentive. So you're locked in on Prop 13. And then even more recently, you may have one of those 2% mortgages from 2012, which now, you know, you've been there for a while. And the other thing is that both technology and the healthcare industry has made it much easier to age in place in terms of home care, what can be provided with visits or now technology. I think everybody has come to the realization that it's cheaper to care for someone at their home than in a hospital. And, you know, a hospital is a great place to get sick. There's a lot of sick people at a hospital. And so you go there and you might, especially if you're older or, you know, prone, you might pick up an infection, that sort of a thing. So all these factors play in. But I will tell you, Larry, you don't have to look far in Orange County to see the hospital industry meeting this need. I mean, there's a City of Hope has developed a big campus down there. Hogue is growing, and they just bought that Ziggurat building, and they're going to do a big development. And there's, you know, several other hospitals that are just growing. UCI has a hospital in the works. Memorial Healthcare is growing. There's a number of hospitals, yeah, that are rapidly and aggressively growing to meet that need.
4: Yeah, Keck has a presence there, several facilities in Orange County now that are, you know, yes, addressing cancer, uh-huh, and other things like that. So you're
5: definitely. And that's UC Keck for

0: the readers, for the listeners, USC's Keck Medicine has, right, has grown and established ties with other hospitals in Orange County.
1: Yeah, they have grabbed up some hospitals in L.A. County. What used to be Arcadia Methodist, I was noticing, is now a USC Keck. Verdugo Hills, yeah, is a USC Keck. So they're, you know, a variety of players in this healthcare arena. Interesting that you mention it. So, okay, back to the topic of the new minted millionaires, the ones that are buying these places, good thing or bad thing for Southern California? I mean, does it kind of nice to have money and investment and people getting IPO? That's a good thing to have, right?
0: Yeah, I think so. And I think most of these folks would not be subject to the billionaires tax, which is going to be on the ballot, right? So they're not that wealthy.
1: Oh, yeah.
0: And so maybe that's a little a little more reason to stick around and, you know, invest in your community. I can tell you, you know, Hawthorne over the years, since SpaceX started there and grew out that production facility, I believe they build the Falcon 9 rockets there, 6,000 employees, and those are high paying jobs. You know, and the city of Hawthorne, you can see neighborhood by neighborhood, and spill over to Inglewood, and other cities around. You know, you could see it has, the values have gone up, the neighborhoods have, improved, a lot more care. I think there's a lot more single, family homeowners rather than rentals. And I think it's been an overall positive effect thus far. Now, this again takes it up several notches, so we'll see. And I'm guessing if you're looking for $5 million, you're going to be looking outside Hawthorne and over toward the beach cities, as you mentioned.
1: Right.
0: But, you know, still in the area.
1: Now, you mentioned Inglewood, a bit of a resurgence there. Let's see, where is the new football stadium officially in Inglewood, or where is that?
0: That is in Inglewood. It's the old Hollywood Park, which was in Inglewood. And now, you know, the SpaceX campus is really, you know, it's right next to Inglewood. Yeah, but a lot of stuff happening there. And, you know, again, Inglewood's a nicely situated city. Believe it or not, my first job as a newspaper reporter, as a young guy on the police beat, was working in Inglewood. And it's actually the whole South Bay has a very pleasant weather system, you know, distinct from the city of L.A.
1: Yeah.
0: With the coastal influence. And there's just a lot of reason to like the place.
1: And you're not far from LAX. And, of course, if you – you know, like media, the El Segundo Times, the relocated L.A. Times, which is over there next to the 105 freeway there, right?
0: Well, don't forget, El Segundo is also an office and employment center. It's the old aerospace corridor, right? But, you know, what is SpaceX really but a civilian outgrowth of the old defense aerospace corridor, right? And so, you know, a lot of talent there, a lot of capital. A lot of, again, a lot of reason to be optimistic. It's just California has other overarching problems. But I think it's important to realize that area we're speaking about, the South Bay, is distinct from the city of L.A. So those city of L.A. problems, don't visit there.
1: Jerry Sullivan, Senior National Managing Editor at The Real Deal and RealDeal.com. That went by quickly. Thank you so much.
0: Absolutely. My pleasure. Thank you.
2: 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How has prayer impacted your life?
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2: 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This is SoCal Connection with Larry Marino, exploring issues in and around Southern California.
1: A strong El Nino could make this winter one of the wettest ever in California. Here's Gina Kodiak.
4: The weather event could set a record, as it may be one of the strongest since 1950. Forecasters say there's a 70 to 100% chance of above average rain from December to February. According to the European Center for Medium Range Weather Forecasts, there's a chance wet weather could also come before December. Some forecasts predict above average rain as early as October, making for a wetter fall than usual. I'm Dina Kodiak.
1: Joining us to talk about what you need to know to be ready for El Nino is CHP Officer Jordan Church, who has some advice for us on how to drive in wet weather, all the basics we should remember at this time. Let's talk the rainy season ahead. Of course, you know, the forecast could be wrong, but if it is wrong, Well, okay. It's still good advice, right? This is rainy weather driving knowledge that we all need to get, isn't it?
5: Yeah. I mean, even if it's not quite as wet out there as it, you know, the weather folks are projecting, it's still going to rain as it always does here in SoCal. So getting out ahead of this and doing our part to keep people safe is the business we're in. So I think this is a great idea and a great conversation to have.
1: All right, let's start with what specific challenges does the CHP anticipate on California roads during an El Nino season with an above average rainfall expected? What are you looking at? What are you thinking?
5: Yeah, I think if it does rain like we're expecting it to, one of the biggest concerns is going to be the reduced visibility. We do see every season the slick roadways, the flooding, and then obviously the increased potential for crashes. We're going to see, as we have in the past, mudslides and debris that ends up in the roadway. Lots of road closures. That's always a given with some inclement weather, especially in areas affected by recent fires, or up in kind of the mountain areas, that we have down here in Southern California. So drivers should expect that, the changing conditions as the rain and weather comes in, just to give themselves additional time to reach their destination and essentially plan out every trip. That's always a good practice.
1: Yeah. Advice. What advice do you have for drivers who may not be used to driving in heavy rain or on slick roads? Some years we hardly get any, and so you don't get a lot of experience doing this, do you?
5: Yeah, right. Southern Californians are Californians are a little spoiled with our weather, but every once in a while it does sneak up on us. The best advice I have for experienced drivers and inexperienced drivers alike is just to slow down, increase your following distance by a lot. Kind of exaggerate it, right? Do everything you can to make sure you're going to get to your destination safely. You want to avoid sudden braking, sudden acceleration, those kind of acute steering movements. You want to avoid all that. Another great piece of advice is just making sure your vehicle is maintained. Look at your tires, check the tread as the season rolls in. Check your windshield wipers, right? Make sure all those kinds of things are ready so that you can weather the storm. And then most importantly, just drive for the conditions, right? So even if posted speed limit says 65 miles per hour is okay, the posted speed limit doesn't necessarily mean that speed limit is the safe speed limit. It may be the safe speed limit for a dry, sunny day, not necessarily a heavy downpour of rain. So again, not for the posted speed limit, but what is the safe speed limit based on, the weather and all the different circumstances that you'll be facing out there.
1: The wiper suggestion is one that I take close because I was just in for my annual maintenance and they suggested them. I said, okay, go ahead. I hadn't even noticed that they were worn. You know, you have a tender. There's usually in California, there's three kinds of wipers. There's really good wipers. There's wipers you've forgotten to change. And then there's wipers that are scraping the glass, and you do not want to do that, right? You know, it's
5: right.
1: Streak
5: and
1: is
5: I
1: one
5: would,
1: thing.
5: I would be lying if I said my vehicle hasn't fallen into the wipers scraping the glass category once or twice in my driving career. So it's something very important to check and make sure you're ready as that rain's coming in.
1: You take slick driving classes on the test track in Sacramento. I know the Academy has that. You get to test what it's like to make these maneuvers. What can you say? You're saying kind of no sharp maneuvers, and if you get into where the back end is sliding, somebody told me one time you're supposed to kind of steer the front toward it to even it out. I mean, it's kind of hard to describe on the radio, but what can you say about kind of slipping and sliding?
5: Yeah, as you know, again, those turns that you're taking on a dry, sunny day, the speed you're taking that turn at is probably going to be a lot different, a lot slower, in some type of, weather that's going to cause the vehicle to lose traction, right? Even the best of tires with the most, updated tread, sometimes can lose, the traction to the roadway. So up at the Academy, we do get some good training on, what we call our skid pan. Essentially, it's a track that has water flowing onto it. And we learn how to counter steer. We learn how to counter steer and kind of figure out how our vehicle is going to react when it does lose traction with the roadway. So, yeah, kind of turning against the grain. I don't want to give out advice that folks wouldn't understand. But ultimately, the best advice for the weather is just to slow down. Remember, those turns are going to be a little bit more slick, and you know, slamming the wheel to the left or the right is probably going to cause your vehicle to lose traction. So just kind of approaching everything we do behind the wheel, especially when it's raining, a little bit more safely is always good practice.
1: I was saying that I saw a car one time spin out right in front of me. Fortunately, didn't hit me, and they were okay, but things can happen. You've got to be really careful, as you say. Is there a kit or something we should carry in our car for dealing with rainy weather?
5: Sure. Yeah, I think it's important that all drivers should have, you know, at least basic emergency supplies, keeping things like water, maybe a small amount of non-perishable food, a flashlight, phone charger, maybe warm clothing or a blanket. And then maybe like a basic first aid kit to have in your car. You never know something goes wrong, how long you might be waiting for emergency personnel to come in, you know, potentially rescue you, maybe pull you off the side of a mountain. So even if you are okay after the crash, you want to give yourself the best chance to kind of hang in there until we get there to help. So just having that stuff in your vehicle is always a good idea. Maybe buy a bag or something that's not going to take up too much space, stuff it in the trunk, and only reach for it if you need it. That would be the goal.
1: Standing road water. When you are driving along and you see water ahead and you no longer see the ground, people tend to think it's just a small little puddle. But there are places where the water ponds and stands that it is unlikely you can make it through. And you may not know that, right?
5: Yeah, absolutely. Standing water is and can be very misleading. It could be less shallow than you realize and ultimately never safe to drive through. If it's deeper or maybe even stronger than it appears, like the flow across the roadway, you may not be able to see the damage or the debris underneath it to the roadway. And then, you know, even relatively shallow moving water can cause a vehicle to lose traction and be swept away from the roadway. I've seen it on patrol multiple times. I've spent a lot of my patrol time out in the Antelope Valley, so the Palmdale-Lancaster side, and we've seen entire vehicles from a small sedan to a big work truck get completely swept off a roadway into, you know, a small dirt ravine. And we've had to actually rescue folks from the tops of their vehicles because they tried to cross what looked like standing water or slow crossing water. It was very misleading, and they ended up having to get flown out by a helicopter, and sure that wasn't the best day for them. So if a roadway is flooded, just don't risk it. Turn around and find another route, because your time spent with law enforcement might be a little bit longer as we're trying to save you.
1: Right. The recent pipe breaks in Los Angeles were examples of where water rushing down the highway is enough to kind of lift up a car and move it. I mean, you wouldn't think it would. Cars are heavy. But water has an amazing way of being able to, you know, get things lifted up, doesn't it?
5: Yeah, there was a time I remember I was on patrol. I was working a snow day. Snow was coming down on the southern end of the Antelope Valley area. And I was actually able to essentially turn a vehicle in a complete 180 with just you know, my own singular manpower because the roadway was so frozen over. It was so slick with the ice and the snow and the rain. That there was no traction. It essentially kind of moved with very minimal effort. So that kind of just speaks to if a human like me, normal guy, can spin a vehicle 180 degrees and kind of get it unstuck just based on how little traction it has, you know, that speaks to, you know, a 60, 70, 80 mile per hour traveling car, how easily it can lose that traction and be a bad day.
1: Yeah. You mentioned the Antelope Valley. I'm thinking of our Southland Mountains. If we get rain and things turn to snow or ice on the mountains, we need to be prepared for that, having chains. It's a serious thing. When they do a chain maneuvers in a community, they won't let you through there, will they?
5: Right, yeah. Those warnings are issued typically by our department or Caltrans, and they're issued because a real danger is there, right? If you attempt to, maneuver a roadway that requires change without chains, something not desirable could happen. So on those low-lying roadways, the mountain passes, the canyon roads, even areas where, there was a recent burn scar, all those are particularly vulnerable to the flooding, the mudslides, the rock slides, all that extra debris. So if you see a road closed or a change required sign, that's not for nothing, right? There's been a decision made by those folks that want to keep you safe. So please heed those warnings. And, if anything, call us at the area, call us at the stations, and ask us how to get around a road closure, because we'd be happy to help. It's a lot easier than, a rescue, just giving you an alternative route that's going to get you there safely.
1: All right. I want to thank you much. Officer Jordan Church joining us from the CHP, talking about El Nino forecasts and what we can do to stay in front of this. And it's important that people heed those warnings now. Thank you so much.
5: Yeah, absolutely. Be safe out there, and we'll talk to you soon.
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6: SoCal Connection with Larry Marino was pre-recorded and sponsored by 99.5 KKLA. Hey, it's Josh Donovan, and we oftentimes talk about poverty here in America. We see people on the streets, people who have no hope. But around the world, there are children growing up in a garbage dump on the outskirts of Mongolia. They live in makeshift shelters with no running water or electricity anywhere to be found. Well, KKLA's Partner of the Month is Holt International. And here's testimony from Seth Segme to describe more about this situation.
7: I used to work for a construction company, but they would frequently refuse to pay us. 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
13: In 1783, the Revolutionary War was nearly over, but America's future remained uncertain. Officers in the Continental Army were angry. Congress had failed to provide promised pay. And some considered using the army's power to force the government's hand. George Washington understood their frustration, but he also knew the liberty they had fought to win could be destroyed by the very army that secured it. Washington confronted his officers and urged them to choose honor, patience, and loyalty to the Republic over rebellion. He could have used their anger to increase his own power. Instead, he used his influence to restrain it. Power asks what it can take. Character asks what duty requires. Washington's lesson still stands. Freedom survives when leaders place principle above ambition and remain faithful to God, country, and the people they serve.
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6: And a very good weekend. 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
14: Hello and welcome to another edition of Discoveries in Health. I'm your host, Chris McKay, and I'm really glad you're with me today because today we're going to be talking about an issue that affects each and every one of us, and that's stress. And believe it or not, whether it's job stress, financial stress, family stress, or even the little things that we're told not to stress about, any form of stress takes a serious physical toll on your body. But don't worry, because there is something you can do about your stress. And joining me today on the phone is Dr. Michael Pincus. And Dr. Pincus is going to talk about stress and give us some great information on things that we can do to reduce or even eliminate the negative effects that daily stress has on our bodies. For those of you that may not know Dr. Pincus, he is a nationally recognized authority on natural and alternative health. He's worked with top Hollywood celebrities, professional and Olympic athletes, and he continues to be involved in the latest research into today's top health concerns. And Dr. Pincus, thanks so much for being with us today.
15: Thanks, Chris. Great to be with you.
14: So let's get right into this whole stress issue. You know, stress is such a normal part of our daily routine these days, but why should we all be concerned about it? And more specifically, what's going on in our bodies? And what are the warning signs that we should be looking for?
15: Well, you know, there's two ways to look at stress. One is what we call mental stress.
14: Uh-huh.
15: And the other is how stress affects your body. As a doctor, I'm more interested in how it affects your body.
14: Sure.
15: So the way stress affects the body is this. When a person's under stress, the body transposes the stress into tension.
14: Okay.
15: And your muscles end up contracting. And everyone feels that in their upper back and neck. You feel the tightness.
14: Right.
15: As a doctor, I'm more concerned about the muscles that you don't feel, such as the muscles in the arteries.
14: Oh, okay.
15: That tighten up. And the muscles, the heart is a giant muscle.
14: Oh, right.
15: And the muscles in and around your digestive tract.
14: Mm-hmm, mm-hmm.
15: Because these are the things that are resulting in heart disease, digestive difficulties. And I want to talk a little bit in your show today about nutrition, because there are two nutrients that completely handle the body in terms of stress.
14: Okay.
15: Now, according to the research that I've been involved with, it's as simple as calcium and magnesium.
14: Calcium and magnesium.
15: Right.
14: Okay.
15: When you're deficient in calcium and magnesium, a lot of things can happen. Calcium and magnesium, for example, is needed in order to go to sleep at night. And how many people do you know they just don't sleep well? You wake up tired, your body hurts more. Pretty soon it starts to wear you down, and pretty soon you get sick and you have a condition. When people are suffering from pain and osteoporosis and fibromyalgia and cramps in their legs and weird illnesses, so there's something wrong with this picture. And it has to do with not how much calcium someone's taking in their diet or how many calcium supplements or how many antacids you chew. It has to do with simple absorption. Is that calcium getting absorbed into your body?
14: With calcium being something to deal with stress, isn't calcium for building bones?
15: Well, yes. Okay.
14: Yeah.
15: And it does build your teeth. But
16: You see, 1% of the calcium actually circulates in your blood.
15: So when that 1% starts to drop, it could affect your heart, your brain, your kidneys, your organs, and your body shuts down. It actually dies.
17: Wow.
16: And so 1% of the calcium always has to be in your system. And there's two sources of calcium. One is in the diet.
17: Yeah.
16: And two is from the bones themselves.
17: The body will absorb it back from the bones if it needs it?
16: That's right.
17: I see.
16: And what you just discussed right now leads to one of the major causes of a condition that's affecting 25 million Americans right now, which is called osteoporosis.
17: Right.
16: Which is a weakening of the bone.
17: Now, and that's due to the body deriving the calcium from the bones instead of from nutrition.
16: Yep.
17: Okay.
16: And so what we have to do is we have to find a way to put calcium back in the diet. Now, you think that would be really easy.
17: Sure, just drink milk.
16: Just drink milk or, you know, eat a lot of green leafy vegetables and that sort of thing. But first of all, people don't do that.
17: Right.
16: And second of all, the quality of the calcium that comes from our diet has been decreasing in the last 50 years.
17: Really?
16: Yeah, because things like pasteurization, foods are irradiated, the calcium is leached from the soils,
15: and people are taking medications that block it. So
16: the actual calcium is not being absorbed in the body.
17: Okay.
16: And then you see people taking Tums and calcium supplements. You know, they buy at the health food store, drugstore.
17: Right, right.
16: But these calciums don't absorb in the body.
17: That's interesting.
16: For a couple of reasons. One, when you take let's say an antacid that has the calcium in it, like a Tums, first of all, calcium does not absorb in the body unless it's in an acidic environment. But see, what happens when you take a Tum? Whoa. It's an antacid.
17: Oh, okay.
16: So even if you're getting calcium in the antacid itself, it's not being absorbed.
17: I see, because it has to be in an acid environment for it to be absorbed.
16: Exactly.
17: Okay.
16: Now, we have a product called the CalMax formula.
15: My CalMax formula is natural.
16: And the difference is that
15: it's a powder. And what happens is you put in hot water, and you mix it up, and you drink it down. So it's in a liquid instead of a pill.
16: And it absorbs into your system.
17: Wow. So that solves that problem then.
16: Well, yeah, because when calcium and magnesium are in a liquid state, it absorbs 10 times better than in any other state.
17: Wow. That's great. Matter of fact, yes, I'm reading the can right now. It says a fast-absorbing calcium and magnesium beverage powder.
15: Well, it comes down to absorption. One of the ways to tell if you're not absorbing calcium is take a look at what drugs you're taking. Are you on high blood pressure medication? Do you need something for your kidneys? Are you on pain medications? Do you need sleeping pills? If the calcium and especially the magnesium is being absorbed, you're not going to suffer from all these things. My CalMax formula does absorb incredibly in the body. The thing is that when you take my CalMax formula, but not like, well, will I feel better? I have thousands of people writing me say, Dr. Pincus, I can't believe it. 30 minutes after I took the CalMax, the pain in my wrist went away, or I was able to sleep for the first time in years. I mean, this is really amazing.
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18: 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If you're just joining us, I've got Dr. Michael Pincus on the phone today, and we're talking about something that we're all too familiar with these days, and that's stress. And we're finding out about the damage that everyday stress can do to our bodies, the warning signs that we should be aware of, and what we can do to alleviate and even eliminate the effects of stress. And Dr. Pincus, you were talking earlier about calcium and magnesium and how we need these nutrients in our bodies to fight the effects of stress, and how your CalMax formula can help us in this battle against stress. I'd like to talk for a minute about how the magnesium factors in. I mean, I'm starting to understand about the calcium, but what does magnesium do?
16: Well, we're talking about stress, and we're talking about stress affects the body. And first of all, in order to function at all, your body needs magnesium. It's probably, of all the vitamins I could list, magnesium is probably the most important vitamin on the planet right now.
17: I've not heard a whole lot about magnesium. I mean, why is magnesium so important?
16: There's over 325 biochemical reactions that magnesium is involved with. It's almost like a hormone.
17: Wow.
16: And, for example, with low levels of magnesium, your heart won't beat.
17: Ooh.
16: Very important factor in life.
17: Yeah, right? Yeah, I would say so.
16: Yeah, in fact, let me just read a list of some of the conditions associated with magnesium deficiencies.
17: Okay.
16: You have attention deficit disorder, Alzheimer's, anxiety, asthma, autism, chronic fatigue syndrome, congestive heart disease, constipation, diabetes, fibromyalgia, high blood pressure, insomnia, migraine headaches, multiple sclerosis, muscle cramps, Parkinson's, osteoporosis, and the list just goes on and on and on.
17: And this is associated with a lack of magnesium in the body?
16: Simply a lack of magnesium.
17: Holy cow.
16: So it's nothing to really mess around with. Now what happens is this. You need the magnesium in your body in order for the calcium to be absorbed.
17: Oh, so it's a necessary thing in order to get the first component, which is calcium.
16: That's right. They work in combination with each other. Now, there's many more practical applications of this CalMax formula.
17: Mm-hmm.
16: First of all, like I said, you drink it, so it gets into your system.
17: Okay.
16: And one of the first things we use it for in our clinic is for people who are under a lot of stress and they can't sleep well at night. It works better than anything I've ever seen for people that have trouble sleeping.
17: Really?
16: Because it relaxes your body, and you actually feel the relaxation after you drink a cup of the CalMax formula.
17: Hmm. Interesting.
16: Now, the other thing that it's really, really good for are people who are in pain.
17: Okay.
16: And I have a whole bunch of stories to tell you and case studies of people actually taking the CalMax formula and getting rid of pain. And this is including arthritic type pain, fibromyalgia, which is a form of arthritis, back pain, muscle spasms, migraine headaches. There's a whole category of areas I'd like to discuss with you.
17: Wow, that's fantastic. Some of those things that you've named seem to be age-related or things that we experience as we grow older. Is there a link there?
16: Yeah, there's a vicious circle that I'd like to discuss. What happens is that when a person has a magnesium deficiency, specifically mm-hmm. magnesium, they don't absorb their foods well. And so they go into what we call malabsorption syndrome,
17: okay.
16: which millions and millions of Americans have. And it's not like you feel sick or, you know, this or that. You might be, over time, just starting to feel more tired and tired and tired.
17: Mm-hmm.
16: And that's just a real gradual over time type of thing. And a lot of people justify that they're getting old and they just need more rest or whatever.
17: Right, that's what I would think.
16: Now what happens is that when you get less absorption, you actually increase the deficiency in your system of magnesium.
17: Wow.
16: And that starts to take the calcium out of the bones. You start getting bone loss. You start getting muscle loss because it also reduces the muscle mass. And pretty soon, before you know it, you are feeling old.
17: Yeah.
16: And your body's actually starting to manifest it.
17: Wow. All due to a simple lack of these nutrients.
16: Calcium, magnesium. Now, let me tell you, and it is simple. The problem in being a doctor and a researcher is how do you get this into the system? The formula we have, the CalMax formula, is so fantastic because it's in a powdered form. You take hot water and you put it in a cup, take a teaspoon of this powder and mix it in.
17: Yeah.
16: And you drink this cup down.
17: That's great. Well,
16: the absorption rate is really incredible because it actually goes right into your bloodstream.
18: 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And folks, this book is packed with vital information about why your calcium needs change with age. Calcium's role in cardiovascular health, osteoporosis, diabetes, depression, fatigue. 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
16: And don't forget, Chris, I'm going to give away an extra free bottle of my CalMax formula to the first 100 callers, so it's really important for your listeners to pick up the phone and take advantage of that.
18: Well, thank you for doing that, Dr. Pincus. 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I'll give it to you again. 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Well, if you're just joining us, I've got Dr. Michael Pincus on the phone today, and he's telling us about stress and how important it is to ensure that you've got the proper nutrients in your system, specifically calcium and magnesium, and how much of an impact that has on our overall health. So I guess one of the things that people should really be aware of is because this isn't an instant thing that triggers you to say, oh, I'm sick, but, you know, instead happens gradually over time, it's very possible that people might not even be aware that there is a deficiency of calcium and magnesium in their body.
16: Well, that's the thing, is that deficiencies are not like, a water main breaking where you have a real noticeable thing. Deficiencies
17: right.
16: are little drips, little leaks here and there. And so what we have is a cumulative effect where a person starts to go downhill just a little bit at a time.
17: Yeah.
16: To the point where they don't realize how bad they've actually gotten before it's too late.
17: Hmm. Dr. Pincus, you had mentioned insomnia. We talked about that a little bit. What about back pain?
16: Calcium, magnesium is excellent for back pain because the calcium goes into the muscles.
17: Mm-hmm.
16: The magnesium actually helps the transmitters in the nerve. And when you take this CalMax formula, many times it will calm your back pain.
17: Wow.
16: I know I a couple years ago, I herniated a disc in my back.
17: Mm-hmm.
16: And I was trying everything, and I took out the CalMax formula. And I drank it, and I couldn't believe the difference. Within about a half hour, I was functional again.
17: Hmm.
16: Now, it wasn't completely gone, but I drank it over a 10-day period,
17: yeah.
16: And it completely alleviated the problem.
17: Now, what about heart disease?
16: Well, heart disease is something you have to watch out for, both dietarily and going down the genetic line.
17: Yeah.
16: And if anyone has any history of heart disease or you've even had bypass surgery, you should be on this CalMax formula. And I can't say that without enough emphasis, because it's something that will completely give you a new lease on life.
17: Isn't that amazing? We had talked about arthritis. What about joint pain?
16: Well, the arthritic joints really respond to this. And I recently gave a can of this to a lady who was suffering from fibromyalgia, where she was having pain in just about every joint in her body.
17: Mm-hmm.
16: It could be in her knee, it could be in her neck, it could be in her elbow. And I gave it to her 1 week, and I saw her the next week, and I swear, Chris, I did not recognize her.
17: Really?
16: Just as a lady that was 64 years old, and the first time I saw her, she looked like she was 84 years old, and the week later, she was bright, she had a beautiful smile, her eyes were gleaming, and I honestly had to ask my wife who this lady was, and sure enough, she was the one who took a week of the formula, the CalMax formula, and she said she got a really good week of sleep for the first time in years.
17: Wow.
16: And that her pain was much better, and she ordered 3 more cans for me.
17: Wow.
16: And she was giving it out to her friends.
17: That's amazing.
16: And when I use this with the professional athletes, I'm a doctor for the U.S. Olympic team, and I had a number of athletes using this before their events so they could sleep well, and they'd wake up and their muscles were in real relaxed shape.
17: Wow. You really wouldn't think that such a small component of your normal diet can make such a profound impact over the way that you feel.
16: Well, see, what's happened, Chris, is that in the last 50 years, the American diet has greatly changed, and the nutrition has greatly changed.
17: Mm-hmm.
16: And add to that the medications. Many people are on blood pressure medications or anti-anxiety drugs or heart medications, and many of these things also block the absorption of calcium magnesium in the system.
17: Wow.
16: So the very drugs that are treating the conditions that your body is experiencing, because it's deficient in calcium magnesium, it's also blocking further absorption.
17: Isn't that something?
16: So it's really a rat race out there.
17: Yeah, it sounds like it's a vicious circle.
16: It sure is. And what are you going to do? So my formula is try the things that are simple first.
17: Yeah.
16: 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Put it that way.
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18: 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And when you do call today, you're also going to get that free book. 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And folks, this book is packed with vital information about why your calcium needs change with age. Calcium's role in cardiovascular health, osteoporosis, diabetes, depression, fatigue. 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
18: 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I'll give it to you again. 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If you just tuned in, we're talking with Dr. Michael Pincus about stress and the negative effects that everyday stress has on your body, whether it's job stress, financial stress, family stress. any form of stress takes a serious physical toll on your body. And Dr. Pincus, you were talking about how your CalMax formula can help us in this battle against stress. And I guess this is something everyone should be aware of, whether you're 24 or 94.
16: Well, I've used it for many, many years as a younger person, and now as I'm aging as well, I use this, and it definitely helps me sleep better.
18: Mm-hmm.
16: It helps control the stress of the workaday world, and many people will just be amazed how this actually works.
15: Because our formula has a chemical reaction that occurs before you actually ingest it.
18: Mm-hmm.
15: CalMax is pre-dissolved. It doesn't get lodged in your system. And so what happens is that when people drink the CalMax, it's like an infusion into your body. It's like, whoa, it's like decompressing. And so people who are in pain, they take the CalMax, the calcium magnesium gets into the muscles, and it starts to relax it.
18: Dr. Pincus, you talked earlier about how stress affects your energy, and I'd like you to elaborate a little bit more on that subject, if you would. I mean, does stress really affect our energy levels?
15: Good question. Because energy is like the biggest thing right now, like people, chronic fatigue syndrome, PMS, and fibromyalgia, it's like wiping people out. And that's the key to low energy, is a lot of it's caused by pain, feeling old, your joints don't move well. This kind of wipes you out. It drains your energy, and then you get tired and you go to sleep. Guess what? You don't sleep. Now, I'm telling you, like, common scenarios due to a lack of calcium and magnesium in your system. When you have the CalMax, and the first thing that happens, you take it 20 minutes before you go to bed,
18: mm-hmm.
15: you get a good night's sleep, and you wake up feeling refreshed, and your energy comes back.
18: Is CalMax safe? I mean, you're telling us how powerful CalMax is, and I'm just wondering if you can ever take too much, or if it's safe to take if you're already on any supplements or medications.
15: CalMax has never, ever been shown to interact poorly with any medication. Okay, it's 100% natural, it's safe. And, you know, our formula doesn't contain sugar, which is in a lot of calcium products, wheat, soy, gluten, lactose, or anything that people are trying to avoid. CalMax doesn't have any of that. But you see, the point is that if you're a person who's a diabetic, you're on high blood pressure, you've had bypass surgery, guess what? You are deficient. You are deficient in the calcium and magnesium.
17: Dr. Pincus, unfortunately, we're about out of time. 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
16: Well, I wish we had more time, because this product, I'll tell you, if you're over the age of 35,
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6: 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Hey, it's Josh Donovan. I've got some sad news here at KKLA. Jose Corona, who many of you know as JJ, he was our assistant program director and assistant operations director here. He suddenly passed away a couple of days ago. And JJ started here at KKLA about 7 years ago. And before that, he worked for Talk Radio Network. And I remember Talk Radio Network, I said, you know, that place sounded like it came from in the middle of nowhere at this mansion in Oregon with, like, you know, forests and fields. And he said, actually, you're pretty accurate about that. JJ had this dry sense of humor. I just remember, you know, when he talked to me, it was just so sarcastic, but in a goofy way, not in a mean way. That's what I'm going to miss about him, just that dry sense of humor he had. And throughout the years here, he started off as a part-time weekend overnight board operator, like most of us did. He also worked for the Salem News Channel, joining Sean McConnell, also known as Triple G, on the Dennis Prager Show, as well as the Larry Elder Show for about a year. But then he came back here to KKLA and started doing operations. And then earlier this year, he was promoted to assistant program director, as well as assistant operations director, responsible for programming, on-air content, making sure I did my job. And he says, I need this track, or I need you to voice this or record that. And JJ's greatest passion outside of work was NASCAR racing. And once a year, he'd take his own RV trailer and go to the track for a full week of racing.
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23: The weekend is here. Let's get it going.
24: All right, folks, quick question. Be honest with yourself. Do you remember when you were 25, when you could eat anything, sleep like a rock, wake up with energy to burn, and your body just worked? Yeah, me too. Those were the days. Then somewhere around 30, 35, 40, things started to change. Now I have a salad for lunch and somehow gained 3 pounds. What is happening? Is anybody with me on this? I'll tell you what's happening. David James, welcome in. More importantly, we're going to tell you what you can do about it, because my guest today has been quietly helping tens of thousands of Americans reverse their aging symptoms since 2004. And his team just dropped what I personally believe is one of the biggest upgrades in supplement history. His name is John Fleming. He's the CEO and nutritionist of Nature's Technology, Inc., and he's helped develop a brand new formula with Dr. Randall West and the legendary Dr. Emmick Blair. It's called GHR Platinum 7. John, welcome to the show, man, because I've been waiting a long time to talk about this.
0: Well, Dave, I am absolutely fired up to be here. And honestly, this product has been in the making for the last 20 years. And I feel like a kid on Christmas morning right now because I'm so excited to make the big announcement.
24: Well, and that is the energy we need today, John. All right, let's get into it. I mean, Nature's Technology has been at this since 2004, John, right? 20 plus years of real customer results. So what made now the right time for the biggest upgrade in your history?
0: Well, yes, Dave, the new GHR Platinum 7 now has 50

0: Life can be messy, but you don't have to figure it out alone.
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4: So you're talking a better formula, better absorption, fighting seven causes of aging instead of one. John, I don't know how anyone finishes a show without calling. I mean, let's get into these seven blends right now, okay?
5: Yeah, science finally has caught up with what we always believe was possible. The original GHR Platinum was laser focused on one cause of aging, which is the HGH decline, and it works beautifully. We have tens of thousands of customers, doctors taking it themselves. Some people ask their doctor if they can take it, and their doctor says, I'm taking it, so you can. But people are feeling 10 to 20 years younger consistently in just a matter of weeks. But our team, working with Dr. Randall West, Doctor of Osteopathic Medicine and former Physician of the Year for California, and Dr. Emmick Blair, who has a PhD in chemistry from UC Irvine. We keep asking the same question. HGH is one piece of the puzzle. What are all the other pieces?
4: And you found seven?
5: Yeah, there's many causes of the aging process, but we found seven major causes of the aging process that we can have the biggest impact on through natural science. So HGH decline is one, but there's six more, and every single one of them is quietly accelerating how fast you age. So we built a targeted blend that fights each one. Seven blends, 50 ingredients, one specifically made for the men and one formula just for women.
4: So John, seven targeted blends to fight seven causes of aging. I love that. Would you walk us through them?
5: Absolutely. So cause of aging number one, that is HGH decline. Our first blend is the GHR Platinum 7 with the patented CellGate liposomal delivery. This is the HGH releasing powerhouse that started it all 20 years ago, but now supercharged. We have the L-arginine, L-lysine, L-glutamine, L-glycine, L-tyrosine, the key amino acids your pituitary needs as raw materials to build the HGH. Then there's the anterior pituitary and hypothalamus support, alpha-GPC, GABA, L-DOPA, colostrum, and our newest addition, chlorella, L-cysteine, coconut oil, and now liposomal quercetin from CellGate. We're keeping our core GHR Platinum formula and enhancing it with new ingredients and using nature's technology to increase that absorption rate by up to 10 times more than regular capsules.
4: And that's just cause number one of seven?
5: One of seven, you're right. But cause of aging number two is age-related cognitive decline. So our brain ages, Dave, mental sharpness goes, the memory, the focus, it just all softens over time. Our Platinum Brain 7 blend fights directly with acetyl L-carnitine, CoQ10, and phosphatidylserine, three of the most clinically studied nutrients for brain health on the planet. So we want your brain firing up like it did when you were sharp, quick, and on it.
4: John, I think I need that blend by itself, honestly.
5: Oh, man.
4: Hey, so you were saying cause of aging number three, stem cell exhaustion, right?
5: Yeah, absolutely. And this one gets into some seriously exciting cutting edge territory. Now, we know your stem cells are your body's repair crew. Think of them as the emergency response team. When the tissue is damaged, stem cells are called in to regenerate it. So the problem is, as we age, stem cell activity plummets. But what we're seeing is a lot of people, to fix that, are actually going to getting, even in other countries, stem cell injections, and it's working. They're getting completely healed with lifelong issues in just a matter of weeks. It's crazy. However, that's the synthetic route. The GHR Platinum 7 contains a natural platinum stem cell blend, which contains astragalus extract, vitamin D3, spirulina, turmeric, and stem cell aloe, ingredients that research actually shows can help produce and reactivate your body's own stem cells.
4: All natural, too, and none of that synthetic garbage. So good. Mm-hmm. And stem cell exhaustion, it's fought in a capsule, right?
5: Yeah, absolutely. And then that leads us to the cause of aging number four that we addressed, and that is telomere shortening. Now, this is

0: one of the hottest areas in longevity science right now. Telomeres are the protective caps at the end of your DNA strands. Think of it as like the plastic tip at the end of a shoelace, protecting it from fraying.
1: Ah.
0: Every time a cell divides, those caps get shorter.
1: Okay.
0: And when they get too short, the cell can no longer replicate properly. Scientists now consider telomere length one of the most accurate predictors of our biological age. So in our GHR Platinum 7, we have a telomeres blend that fights us with phytosine and grape seed extract, two compounds getting serious research attention for their telomeres production.
1: Ladies and gentlemen, this is David James along with John Fleming. We are talking about an amazing breakthrough and discovery, all natural. GrowYoungNow.com. John Fleming joins us, and we're literally fighting aging at the DNA level with GHR Platinum, right?
0: Yeah, absolutely. And that leads us into cause of aging number five, which is the aging heart.
1: Mm.
0: Circulation slows, arteries stiffen, your cardiovascular system just doesn't hum like it used to. Our Platinum Heart 7 blend in the GHR Platinum 7 fights this with beetroot powder for nitric oxide and circulation support, vitamin K2 as MK7 for artery flexibility, and hawthorn berry, which is one of the most time-tested botanicals for heart health going back for centuries.
1: Mm.
0: And then that brings us to the cause of aging number six, which is free radical oxidation. Every single day, your body's under attack from free radicals caused by stress, pollution, processed food, medications, just breathing. So think of it as cellular rust.
1: Mm.
0: Think of it as when you bite into an apple and it starts to oxidize and change colors. You know, that's what happens to our bodies. So our Platinum Antioxidant 7 blend fights all of this with alpha lipoic acid, OPC, organic goji berries, and pomegranate, which is four of the most potent antioxidant compounds on the planet, working synergistically to neutralize those free radicals.
1: John, you're talking just now six causes of aging, six blends fighting every single one. What's the seventh?
0: Well, the cause of aging number seven, and here's where the men's and women formulas split into something very special. For men, the seventh cause is the declining testosterone. Low testosterone, it's real, it's common, and most men just quietly accept it. But our Platinum Testosterone 7 blend fights it with rhodiola roseola, tungkat ali root, tribulus terrestris, and fenugreek extract. So men are reporting much more drive and more strength, more vitality, you know, in every sense of the word. For the women, the seventh cause is the diminishing collagen. And ladies, this one's personal because collagen loss is a silent driver between wrinkles, thinning hair, joint discomfort, and the loss of skin elasticity that ages you faster than almost anything else. So our Platinum Collagen 7 blend fights this with bamboo, horsetail, maca root, ashwagandha, and actual collagen, as well as hyaluronic acid. This blend was built specifically and lovingly for you women.
1: That's just wonderful. Seven causes of aging, seven targeted blends fighting each one. 50 ingredients total, formulated completely differently for men and women. This is not a supplement. This is like the most complete anti-aging system ever put in a capsule.
0: Mm-hmm. And that's exactly what it is. And we haven't even talked about the delivery system in detail yet, which honestly might be the biggest story of all.
1: This is really special. John, I want to ask you this. What should our listeners expect from GHR Platinum?
0: 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For women's, the collagen. People are actually enjoying the reversing of aging symptoms. You know, so they're feeling the energy, the sleep. They're increasing muscle, restoring their hair growth. They're
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1: 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It's Big Wave Dave, David James with John Fleming of GHR Platinum 7. Hey, John, let's briefly discuss why addressing HGH is so important to our daily health. Can we do that?
0: Yeah, absolutely. And Dave, I did want to mention that your free bottle is not going to be taken by anyone. I will have one for you after
2: the show. Thank you, John. Thank you very much. Yeah.
0: With all your hard work, we appreciate you. But yeah, studies show that HGH rapidly declines with age. We know this, and this is directly linked as one of the biggest causes of the aging process. But did you know that by the time you turn 60, your body may be producing 95% less HGH than you did in your 20s? And the crazy thing is, your body still has the ability to make it. The question is, are you giving it what it needs to turn the switch back on?
1: Ah, good point, John. I mean, many of us don't know that we can do that. But I have to ask the question all of us are thinking. Well, most of us anyway. HGH, isn't that what all the celebrities and pro athletes are taking? Like, isn't this the stuff that's controversial in the news right now?
0: That's a great question, Dave. And yes, there is a form of HGH therapy that's controversial, and that's the injections or HGH IV therapy. This is the synthetic HGH human growth hormone that gets injected directly into the body. And Dave, it works. And that's why you see 6-year-old celebrities on magazine covers all ripped out looking like they're 40 years old. And that's why athletes have risked their entire careers over the last 20 years to use it.
1: Is HGH therapy a thing of the past, or are more people taking it?
0: You know, and that's also a very important thing to ask, because it's been around for a while, but more and more people are becoming more educated and aware of how powerful restoring your youthful HGH is, and it's not going anywhere. Because of the consistent, remarkable results that thousands upon thousands of people are getting through HGH therapy and supplements and the IV drips right now, you're seeing tons of wellness IV clinics popping up all over California for NAD drips, HGH drips, peptides, etc. But regarding the HGH industry, the HGH market was valued at $6 billion in 2024, and it's projected to hit $13 billion in about 6 years. So the industry is growing because people simply love the results that they feel and see.
1: Well, with that being the case, then why isn't everyone taking these?
0: Well, not everyone does. And there's 3 reasons why. Number one is the cost. And we're talking about anywhere from $10,000 to now $60,000 a year.
1: Good grief.
0: That's more than some people make in a year.
1: Oh, that's like a hard no for most of us.
0: Mm-hmm. Yeah, absolutely. And then number two is the side effects. You know, according to an article by Harvard Health publishing in 2021, up to 30% of patients who take synthetic HGH injections experience serious side effects, including fluid retention, joint pain, carpal tunnel syndrome, and high blood sugar. This is common because it's unnatural. You know, you're injecting a synthetic hormone. You're overriding your body's natural regulatory system. The pituitary gland says, oh, we've got plenty and I'll stop producing. But over time, you can actually make your body worse at producing its own natural HGH. And we don't want that. And then number three, you need a prescription, a doctor supervising, regular monitoring. It's a whole medical process. And unfortunately, in this new world of peptide injections, lots of people are taking HGH injections without a doctor's supervision, which is not only dangerous, that's just really scary.
1: Yeah.
0: Now, here's where it gets exciting, because there is another way, a way that provides the same category of benefits without the injections, without the synthetic hormones, without the side effects, and without spending your entire retirement savings.
1: And that is?
0: And that is the growth hormone releaser, which is the GHR Platinum 7. Instead of putting HGH into your body from the outside, we're giving your body the precise nutritional building blocks it needs to produce more of its own HGH naturally.
1: Nice.
0: At the dose that your own biology determines what's right for you.
1: So you're not adding a synthetic hormone. You're actually waking up a sleeping system.
0: Yeah, and that's beautifully put. Your pituitary gland is there. It knows how much HGH to produce. It's done it your whole life. What happens with age is the communication process breaks down. The hypothalamus stops sending the right signals. The amino acid building blocks become depleted and the factory slows down. And GHR Platinum 7 restocks those raw materials and replenishes what the body loses as we age. And it improves that communication process. It's like reconnecting the phone line between the hypothalamus and the pituitary gland.
1: Nice. John Fleming joining us. Big Wave Dave, David James here. You can go to growyoungnow.com, growyoungnow.com. John, when that line gets reconnected, what happens?
0: What happens is the factory fires back up.
1: Yes.
0: And people feel it fast, you know, usually within the first 2 to 4 weeks. And the first thing people start noticing is sleep. Deep, real, dream-filled sleep that they haven't had in years. Now enter Dr. Emick Blair, who has a PhD in chemistry, over 2 decades of innovation. And what he developed is called CellGate, which is a patented liposomal delivery technology that's been backed by human clinical studies.
1: John, what is a liposome?
0: Great question, Dave. A liposome is a microscopic bubble made up of the same phospholipid material as your body's own natural cell membranes. Dr. Blair essentially wraps each nutrient inside this tiny bubble that your body recognizes as its own. It's like putting the nutrient in a disguise that gets passed and waved through security straight through your cells.
1: Ah, so instead of your digestive system chewing up the nutrient before it can work?
0: Yeah, it travels deeper. It bypasses the breakdown. It gets where it needs to go. And the result, backed by Dr. Blair's clinical studies, is the absorption is 10 times greater than conventional supplements.
1: 10 times?
0: 10 times. And let that sink in for you listeners. If you're taking a regular HGH supplement or any other supplement and you're getting, let's say, 10% absorption, CellGate technology takes that to potentially back to 100%.
1: Wow.
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0: Thank you, Dave. 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And thank everyone for their time out there. 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
6: Hi, I'm Pastor Steve Wilburn, Core Church Los Angeles. The Bible says in Proverbs 6:19 that God hates one who spreads strife among brothers. Listen, we're not to spread strife among God's people. 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
14: COVID, Charlie Kirk, and the need for Christian critical thinking. 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I'm David Wheaton, the host. 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As always, thank you for your notes of encouragement, financial support, and lifting us up in prayer. From the very beginning, the souls of men have been the target of a mostly unseen spiritual war. On one side stands the fallen angel Satan and the legions of demons who followed him in rebellion against God. On the other side stands the perfectly holy and good God and his holy angels. The first glimpse of this war appears in the Garden of Eden. There, Satan, appearing as a beautiful serpent, tempted Adam and Eve to reject God. Satan lied, telling Eve that eating from the forbidden tree would not lead to death, as God had told him it would, but would make them like God, quote, knowing good and evil, unquote. The primary descriptor of Satan in Scripture is that he is a liar. He relentlessly and maliciously twists the truth to lead men and women astray, and ultimately to destroy them. If he can persuade someone to believe a lie, any lie, that results in their deception and death before they repent and come to saving faith in Christ, that's a victory for him. Whether the unsaved realize it or not, Satan often works through people, including nice-sounding, well-dressed, educated individuals in prominent positions to twist the truth and lead others astray. For Christians, the ability to discern between what is true and what is false is critical. Jesus warned that as we near the end times, this discernment will only become more difficult. He said in Matthew chapter 24, "For false Christs and false prophets will arise and will show great signs and wonders, so as to mislead, if possible, even the elect, even true believers." A recent period that dramatically illustrated the need for discernment was the COVID pandemic of the years 2020 to 2022. In late 2019, reports emerged of a dangerous virus in China. By early 2020, cases and deaths began appearing in America, primarily among the elderly and immunocompromised. That spring in 2020, the Centers for Disease Control, the CDC, and Dr. Anthony Fauci, who is the director of the National Institute of Allergy and Infectious Diseases and a leading figure on the White House COVID task force, rose to become the highest authorities on this crisis. They introduced so-called social distancing guidelines, requiring people to remain 6 feet apart, and launched, quote, 15 days to slow the spread, urging Americans to stay home. Do you remember that? In rapid succession, masking was urged and then mandated for everyone, including children. Later in 2020, a vaccine was released under emergency use authorization as part of, quote, Operation Warp Speed. Young and old, including pregnant women, were expected, often through intimidation or shame, to receive an injection with no long-term history and very limited testing. For 2 years, the country took on authoritarian characteristics. Families were barred from visiting loved ones in hospitals and care facilities. Schools, businesses, and churches were ordered closed. Citizens and members of the military lost their jobs for refusing the vaccine. Many reported that loved ones died or were injured after receiving the vaccine. It was a dark time in this country, not only because of the deaths of those vulnerable to the virus, but because large portions of the population accepted and promoted falsehoods. The 6-foot social distancing guideline proved to be arbitrary. Masks were not effective at stopping transmission or contraction of the virus, and the vaccine, along with its many boosters, did not prevent people from getting COVID or spreading it to others. As the virus moved through the population, one reality became clear. The vast majority of people were not dying from it. Now, a relatively small minority recognized the fallacies advanced by government officials, political leaders, health authorities, the media, major institutions, and even many Christian organizations, prominent Christian leaders, and churches. One of the voices pushing back against the deception was Steve Dace, a radio host for Blaze Media and best-selling co-author of The Faucian Bargain, The Most Powerful and Dangerous Bureaucrat in American History. Steve joins us today on The Christian Worldview to revisit the COVID era and discuss why Christians must become far more discerning. He will also address the Charlie Kirk trial and the conspiracy theories surrounding Kirk's assassination as yet another example of why believers need to exercise sharper critical thinking. Now, before we get to Steve, I just want to play a sequence of audio clips that provide context on what was taking place. The first clip is pre-COVID, all the way back to 2004 when Anthony Fauci was asked about whether someone with the flu should take the vaccine.
15: She's had the flu for 14 days. Should she get a flu shot?
16: Well, no. If she got the flu for 14 days, she's as protected as anybody can be, because the best vaccination is to get infected yourself.
14: Well, somehow that biological fact was left out when it came to mandating the COVID vaccine. Now, fast forward now to the COVID era and the issue of social distancing. We thought the 6 feet away guidelines were scientific, but instead, it turns out this number was just made up.
17: It was no science behind it. It was no trial that looked at 10 versus 6 versus 3 versus not even worrying about it at all. And since there was no clinical trials going one way or the other, that's why it was accepted by the group.
14: That again was Anthony Fauci. And the next thing was, wear a mask. Oh, and maybe two masks is better, as if a cloth or paper mask was going to really protect someone. Here's Fauci flip-flopping back and forth on masking.
18: So even if you are vaccinated, you should wear a mask.
19: If in fact you are vaccinated, fully vaccinated, you are protected, and you do not need to wear a mask outdoors or indoors.
14: Of course, wearing the type of mask that most people were wearing at the time wasn't going to do much from stopping the spread of COVID. And then came the vaccine. This was the big moment. The experimental use authorized vaccine in late 2020, with all the big names telling us how effective the vaccine was, from President Biden to Fauci, Rochelle Walensky, even to Bill Gates.
20: You're not going to get COVID if you have these vaccinations.
18: These vaccines
19: are highly, highly effective.
20: Vaccinated people do not carry the virus, don't get sick.
19: They're really, really good against variants.
21: Everyone who takes the vaccine is not just protecting themselves, but reducing their transmission to other people and allowing society to get back to normal.
22: Get your first shot, and when you're due for your second, get your second shot.
23: If you're vaccinated, you're not going to be hospitalized, you're not going to be in an ICU unit, and you're not going to die.
14: So these are just blatant lies. Many, many people took the vaccine and still got COVID. Some took it and were harmed or even died. And the coercion to take it was very strong. Listen to what Anthony Fauci says here.
24: Legally, you were going to have schools, universities, and colleges are going to say, you want to come to this college, buddy? You're going to get vaccinated. Lady, you're going to get vaccinated.
25: Yeah.
24: Big corporations like Amazon and Facebook and all of those others are going to say, you want to work for us? You get vaccinated. And it's been proven that when you make it difficult for people in their lives, they lose their ideological and they get vaccinated.
14: Not a nice person. Take the jab or else get punished. And the media dutifully repeated what the so-called experts were saying.
26: When people are openly questioning the science.
19: Now is the time to do what you're told.
27: When I see somebody out in the world who's not wearing a mask, I instantly think you are a threat or you are selfish or you are a COVID denier and you definitely haven't been vaccinated.
26: And we're really seeing just how important it is to follow science.
28: Yes. Yes, exactly. And we need to listen to scientists.
14: That last person there was Greta Thunberg, the Swedish leftist who promotes another lie of human-caused climate change. Now, very tellingly, the expert of all experts, Anthony Fauci, was granted a pardon by President Joe Biden upon leaving office. Biden was obviously very concerned about the criminality of Fauci's actions. Now, fast forward to late last month, and the Senate Homeland Security and Governmental Affairs Committee called Fauci to testify. And all he would do is take the Fifth Amendment.
29: You may have had a 50-plus year legacy of public service, but it ends in total and complete disgrace. So let me ask you an opportunity to answer one question. Will you apologize, just apologize, to the people who you harmed through your actions? Will you say, do you have the dignity to just say you're sorry?
19: On the advice of counsel, I respectfully decline to answer based upon my rights under the Fifth Amendment to the Constitution.
29: So you won't apologize to the military members who Joe Biden summarily dismissed from the military for not taking the vaccine?
19: On the advice of counsel, I respectfully decline to answer based upon my rights under the Fifth Amendment to the Constitution.
14: Fauci would give that response over 100 times in that Senate hearing. So with these audio clips as context, let's get straight to the interview with Steve Dace. Looking back, Steve, do you think COVID was a scheme to keep Trump from winning a second term as president? Or was it, as some say, a trial run on worldwide governmental control? Was it about population control? What do you think, looking back on that crazy era?
30: I think it was about all of those things and more. I think in general, David, conspiracy theories don't work. And the reason why is it requires an elevated view of human nature beyond what the scripture says we are capable of. You are asking a lot of people to agree in uniformity without any human nature, without any leaks. Sinister motivations and conspiracy are not the same thing. I'm a total depravity guy. I think lots of people do lots of terrible things for their very evil desires. I think that Anthony Fauci did a lot of what he did simply because his hands are on the murder weapon of the virus in the first place. I think he funded the research that created the virus. I think if you want to know what changed from the Fauci that throughout all winter until early March was giving very modest and turned out to be very accurate predictions of what the case fatality rate for COVID would be, and then all of a sudden he became a doom prophet, I think it's quite simple. He found out that it's not the China virus, that they were all over there in those Wuhan labs in those very densely populated areas attempting to create a vaccine. a preemptive vaccine for the next SARS and MERS level event. They were all partnered in it. His agencies funded the research. And when he found out that his hands were on the murder weapon, I think that's what caused him to act the way that he did. I think other nefarious agents thought, well, this is a way for us to now get ahead and essentially create a compliance regime. Let's find out which military people would really follow any order we gave them. Let's find out how much we can push the American people without having to fire any shots or sign any treaties. And countries all over the world did this. I think there were lots of different things at play. I think a big pharma that's largely just captured institutions that were supposed to regulate them saw a massive opportunity at their own form of a money laundering scheme called Operation Warp Speed. And I think all those various motivations conspire together because of worldview or craven opportunity alignment. I don't believe in the Alex Jones. I don't think three people are running the whole show. I don't believe any of that. I just think that's not what human nature is capable of.
0: You were doing your show then. We were doing the Christian Worldview at the time, 20, 21, and 22. Wading into this news on a regular basis, seeing the reports coming out, you were making observations, no doubt, that wait a second, cloth masks, that obviously can't stop a virus. 6 feet of social distancing, that just seems like a purely arbitrary number. And Fauci later admitted that it was just selected. The COVID vaccine itself was ineffective on keeping people from either getting the virus or transmitting it. That was just the case. We knew people that got the vaccine, but then got COVID. So obviously, we just through observation, you're seeing that everyone isn't dying of this disease either. Younger, healthier people are getting COVID. I got it. You got it probably. Didn't die of it. It was sickness and so forth. And yet important people with important titles and scientists, it was like on a repeat. Trust the science. Do as you're told. Even in the Christian realm, people like Francis Collins of the NIH and Russell Moore of Christianity Today, others are pushing this on Christians. In retrospect, how do you think Christians should have been more discerning in all of this, considering the fact that all the quote-unquote authorities and experts were saying, trust the science?
30: Peter tells us to always have a ready defense or offer up the reasons for the hope that we have. That word that he uses for a ready defense or reasons is apologia. And that's the Greek word by which we get apologetics today. In other words, there is an expectation that Christians are always, we have the market cornered on truth, and our Lord is truth incarnate. And yet we are always, always, always is a tough word, man, but always, always expected to be ready to be able to defend why something is true. What you saw here was, we don't have to give you a defense. We don't have to offer you any data. We don't have to offer you any gold standard, double blind studies with control groups. We don't have to do any of that. We're just going to order it and force you to comply with it. And if you don't like it, we'll just create a social credit system to shame you. Hey, you know, why do you hate grandma? Why don't you trust science? Christianity brought critical thinking into this world. Socrates got assassinated, martyred for being a critical thinker. This is not a world that outside of the Christian ethic thinks very highly of critical thinking. Archaeologists are not out digging the Quran, David. They're not out digging Hindu texts. They're not out digging a Buddhist text. Why are they digging Christian texts? Because God literally said, come find me. Ask, seek, knock. So Christianity brought critical thinking into this world, made it mainstream. There's a reason why we had a Protestant Reformation first and an Enlightenment second. There's a reason why we had a Protestant Reformation first and then Adam Smith second. The powers of this world are not fans of critical thinking, because often what they want you to do goes against the most obvious truth of the universe. God is God and you're not him. Mm-hmm. That's the obvious and most important truth in the universe. Well, governments like to be God. Governments like to dictate. And so every government in the history of our species until ours claimed they either were chosen by God to rule or they were God themselves. That's the history of our species since Genesis chapter 3. Critical thinking is inherent to the Christian worldview. You have to be a critical thinker to be a serious Christian. Your Lord was fully man and fully God. You're asked to bear the burdens of others. You're asked to die to live and to lose to gain. We introduce redemptive suffering to the planet. Suffering is a penalty in every other worldview on this planet and always has been. So critical thinking is inherent to the Christian worldview. And so it's not a surprise that the more we've departed from Christianity, the less able and willing to critical think we are. Much of what is called discipleship today, there's no real worldview formation, training, let alone testing. A lot of it is five steps to being a better husband, five steps to be a better wife, five steps to being a good steward, which is just another form of pharisaical legalism, actually. But since it's done with apple fritters and orange juice, no one recognizes it because it's not done with long robes and furrowed brows. Now, many times we attempt to edit God's word, either to add to it or take it away. That is, by definition, legalism. So we are the truth people. Christianity is not the endless asking of questions. It is the ceaseless seeking of answers. You know, they tried to do 100 years ago with the Spanish flu, they tried to do masks, and people were like, this is dumb, these don't work, and the scientists were like, you're right, they don't. And that's why you haven't been wearing masks every cold and flu season your entire life. Why did we do it here? Well, because we're not those people anymore. My people perish for a lack of knowledge. The church has taken off building a kingdom to build brands instead. Worldview is passe and kind of sounds a little religious-y to us.
0: What you're saying, Steve, is that if the church and individual Christians focus more on objective truth rather than subjective life experience, people would be more able to fend off the unrelenting deception we encounter.
30: Truth is information that corresponds with reality. Now, the ultimate reality is God. So if God exists, he is the ultimate reality. He's the ultimate determiner of reality. What do we typically call people who deny reality? What do we typically call such people?
0: You call them either truth deniers or someone who's just a liar.
30: Think more clinically. Crazy, insane.
0: Yes, right.
30: I'm an accordion. You think that person's nuttier right. than a Fruit Loop, right?
0: Right.
30: This is where you and I maybe don't think so philosophically. If someone comes up to you and says, I'm an accordion, you're thinking, and yeah, and you're really nuttier than a Fruit Loop. Yeah. Get ye to an insane asylum, right? Okay. And so if you deny God and therefore you're denying reality, you are crazy. The Bible says the fool says in his heart, there is no God, right? So you're insane. You're crazy. You cannot be trusted. Unfortunately, most of our institutions today after this last generation are controlled or dominated by those who don't believe in God and therefore believe they can operate outside of reality.
0: Maybe you just hit on the first step for Christians to be able to discern any institution or person who doesn't believe in God, who has no sense of a biblical worldview. Right there, that should be the first checkpoint. Like, okay, anything beyond this, we can't trust what they're saying.
30: The first biological fact that's ever said about any human being that's ever lived, it's a boy, it's a girl. If they don't know what that means, then they can't be trusted on literally anything else ever.
0: I'm so glad you brought that up about the existence of God. That is the starting point. And Romans 1 says God is so evident in creation, you have to suppress that truth, not to deny the obvious.
30: The fear of the Lord is the beginning of wisdom, right?
0: Right.
30: What's the fear of the Lord? The recognition that God is God, I am not. And if I don't listen to him, there'll be consequences in this life and the next. And that brings wisdom. So then if we're denying that, then what do we lack? Wisdom.
0: That's right.
30: What do therefore most of the people making most of the decisions around here lack? Wisdom.
0: Steve Dace of Blaze Media is our guest, and we'll have more with him after this 2-minute break on discerning truth from error in current events. I'm David Wheaton. 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You are invited to 2 events in September. The first is the Christian Worldview Speaker Series event on Saturday, September 12th at Stonehouse Farm in Jordan, Minnesota, with Pastor Travis Allen of Grace Church in Greeley, Colorado, who is a longtime favorite guest on the program and former managing director of Grace to You and a U.S. Navy SEAL. We will discuss a wide range of current events and issues of the faith, along with audience questions. Dinner will be served. 2 days later, on Monday, September 14th, is the annual Overcomer Foundation Cup golf and dinner event at White Bear Yacht Club near St. Paul, Minnesota. 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More details and registration for both events is at thechristianworldview.org or call us at 1-888-646-2233. The July-August issue of the Christian Worldview Journal commemorates 250 years of America. Ed Vitagliano of American Family Association writes how foundations of our past provide a blueprint for future political and cultural renewal. My column is about the consequences of a nation rebelling against God and the blessings for repentance as described in Psalm chapter 2. 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And our guest is Steve Dace, radio host and columnist for Blaze Media. Steve, as I look back to that COVID era, anyone, not just Christians, to see someone in a suit and tie who's highly educated, who holds some big scientific position, someone who's articulate, who has a long history, the person's lauded by the media and the elites, and then have the conclusion that what that person is saying is actually wrong. How do Christians get around that particular thing? I'm speaking specifically referring to Anthony Fauci here, because so much of what he was saying was wrong. So how do you not trust your eyes when your eyes are telling you that this person is worthy of being listened to when they're actually telling you something that's not being worthy of heeding?
30: The people come to the great judge of Israel, Samuel, and they say, give us a king so we can be like everybody else. They got a king that if you lined up what a king should look like or sound like, it would be Saul. Except like a lot of the other earthly kings, he also came with vanity, narcissism, defensiveness, paranoia. So the next go around, God says, hey, go out to this family called the sons of Jesse, and I'll tell you who the next king's going to be. Even the judge Samuel himself, he starts asking God about the older sons who, again, square-jawed, broad-shouldered, they look the part, they're right out of central casting. God's like, nope, nope, nope, nope, nope. And then God's like, I think we're missing one of the boys here, aren't we? And they go get the shepherd kid named David, and God says, that's my guy. Man judges from what they see on the outside, but God judges from what's on the inside, what's inside the heart. Now, in defense of the church, no one can rise above their own worldview, David. When we come out of an era where the effectiveness of your church was not determined by what you taught the people when they were there, but just how many people you could get to get there.
0: Yeah.
30: You mentioned Christianity today. I would call it Christianity rarely, Christianity seldom, Christianity occasionally, Christianity never. When this is the basis of our teachers, I would argue there's never been a generation in the history of our species more obsessed with tone than this one is. The tone is everything. I gave a speech at the local Christian school to the senior class one day, and I said, how many of you really believe it's not what you say, but how you say it? And of course, every kid raised their hands. I said, let's test that. So I segregated the boys from the girls, and these kids are just a few weeks away from graduating into adulthood. So I talked to them like adults. And I said, hey, young ladies, let's pretend 10 years from now, you're at home, your husband comes home from work. And he says, oh my goodness, you're just as pretty as the day I met you. The house looks great, smells great. Is that my favorite meal? I can't thank you enough. And look, our kids are actually doing their homework and getting their chores done. How blessed am I? Oh, by the way, you need to know that new hottie administrative assistant we hired, her and I had a really hot nooner today. But did I tell you how great you looked in your dress and how much I appreciate how good of a mom you are? And the room got really silent. And I said, what are you offended for? He said it nicely. He complimented you. He said it was great. He said, you're a great cook. You're a great wife, even better mom. And he reminded you of how pretty he thinks you are. Yeah, he filled you in that he had an adulterous affair and betrayed your marriage, but he said it okay and complimented you, so it should be okay, right? It's not what you say, but how you say it. And everybody got real quiet real quick. When your entire metric of communication is done first on tone and not truth, you're going to lose truth. It's all about tone. Pastors in perpetual Hawaiian shirts, perpetual skinny jeans, perpetual niceness. That's the third tablet that Moses forgot off Mount Sinai. Thou will be nice at all times. Yeah. When we've gone through an entire generation of that, of course we're not equipped for guys who look nice and look like what we think nice ought to be and smart ought to be. I was told once by a Christian leader that I was too radical and I'd never rise to any level of success in this business, he warned me, being this way. He goes, can you think of anyone that God has blessed that is as blunt as you are? And I said, well, John the Baptist was way more blunt than me. And Jesus says, no man born of woman is more blessed than he. He got quiet real quick. Our obsession with tone has just absolutely emasculated the church and has threatened to put us in the place where Jesus says, the salt has lost its savor. And when that happens, it's of no use of anybody to be thrown out and trampled underfoot.
0: Very well and clearly said, Steve. Thank you for that. Steve Dace with us today on the Christian Worldview. Now, I want to make a segue, Steve, to the second part of our interview here. So many Christians lost trust in government, in the healthcare industry. They lost trust in any kinds of institutions during the COVID era, then concluding rightly that these people are not worthy of trust. I mean, the healthcare industry has always been whatever you say, doc, right? It's always been like that, but it's not that way anymore. Even to this day, there's been a long after effects. I look back at the COVID era, one of the most egregious things about the mandates that Fauci and the NIH and CDC was about, you can't get even near your dying relatives in the hospital. They're dying. People getting fired and thrown out of the military for not taking the COVID vaccine. It became a total authoritarian takeover. And so there's a certain segment of people that just distrust any sort of institutional leadership anymore. So now fast forward to 2025. Last year on September 10th, and Charlie Kirk's at Utah Valley University doing an event. And just tragically and horrifically, he gets shot through the neck by an assassin on a rooftop. Just an unbelievable tragedy in our country. And then the man, Tyler Robinson, who was on the roof, gets arrested, and they're going through a trial now. I know you've been following it. And I just looked online as just to give a little summary of the trial so far, quoting, evidence presented includes video of the suspect in a sniper position on the roof, DNA matching Tyler Robinson on the recovered Mauser Model 98 bolt-action rifle and related items, a note and text messages in which he allegedly confessed to planning and carrying out the killing, citing opposition to Charlie Kirk's views. And then there's witness and family statements as well. I mean, it's a turn the key and lock the door type case. And yet, I'm hearing from people and Christians I know you've seen online with the example of Candace Owens, who was actually a friend at one point with Charlie Kirk, saying things daily on her very popular podcast that Robinson, no, he wasn't the shooter. He's rather a patsy. Israel was behind it. It was an inside job by Charlie Kirk's organization, TPUSA, or the Egyptian Air Force, or the French Foreign Legion was involved in this. I mean, just crazy things. But it's actually taken effect that the distrust that people have built into themselves now from the mainstream narrative, like during COVID, they're not trusting any of that anymore. They're always looking for an alternative theory. My question is, do you think that is a worthwhile or worthy connection to make, that people, because they lost trust in institutions during COVID, are now not believing anything, even when the evidence is very obvious, like it is, it seems to be, at least to me, with this Charlie Kirk assassination case?
30: In many cases, you've just replaced Anthony Fauci with Candace Owens. You just took the same Harvey Two-Face coin and flipped it. One side's marked and the other side's not. It's just the same coin, two sides of the same coin. You just replaced one source of ultimate trust with another who has demonstrated that they should not be trusted. I said something earlier that bears repeating. Christianity is not the ceaseless asking of questions. It's actually the devil. The first time we hear from the devil in all of human history, he shows up to say, did God really say that? Are you sure that's what's really going on? I mean, we're just asking the first person, literally, the first being, literally, to ever say, I'm just asking questions, was Satan. And so we don't deconstruct, we reconstruct. We're the resurrection people, not the nihilism people. We're not naive, We are the truth people. Christianity is not the endless asking of questions. It's the ceaseless seeking of answers. I cannot tell you how many people have said to me, Candace is just doing with Charlie's murder what you did with COVID. And no, she's not. What I did with COVID was take their own data. As far as I know, I am the only human being on planet Earth out of 8 billion people that has written two best-selling books debunking this scamdemic. Anthony Fauci wrote about me in his diary at night. Go look at the number one bestseller we had, Fauci and Bargan. Go look at all the footnotes. FDA, CDC, NIH, NAID, Dutch Health Department. We used their own facts and sources against them. We didn't speculate. We didn't conjure. We just used the truth. And the truth was their own sources, their own data. I could have told you that Paxlovid wasn't going to work when they did the first study on it at the University of Iowa because they published a study. The University of Iowa published a study, said the drug doesn't work. There's a reason why it had a black box cancer warning on it. It doesn't work, but it's more likely to cause kidney.

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4: And the people that are buying into it should be laughed at because it might wake them up. Don't take it seriously because they think they're serious. They need to be shown this is not serious. If your kid comes to you and says, I'm a salamander, let's sit down and discuss why you're not a member of the amphibian phylum. No! You're like, hey, no, you snot-nosed brat. I was there when you were conceived and born. I know you're not a salamander. Saw the womb you came out of, kid. You're not a salamander. We cannot become like Job's friends, just endless chapters of pontificating over nothingness. After 40 chapters of that, God shows up and says, shut your hole and know your role. You guys are all morons and idiots. Gird your loins like a man. Let me drop some truth on you here. And I think that this stuff should just not even be entertained on any level at all. It's not serious at all. Her claims have been debunked 1.5 million times. This is a woman scorned. She's a satanic slanderer of the brethren at this point. Just accused another cop of like being basically a crooked cop the other day and kind of had to take that back the next day. Literally nothing she says has been correct. And you want some common sense? Ask a simple question. You mean to tell me Candace Owens, who never went to Utah, never has attempted to go meet with Tyler Robinson, she cares more about Tyler Robinson's fate than his entire family does and his attorneys? You honestly need a double-digit IQ to believe this. And I think there are moments where we just look at people like Paul does and says, you are a son of the devil. Where people are so deceptive and what they're going to do is take so many people with them that they have to be confronted in very, very stark terms. Otherwise, when Jesus says about the end of days, the deception will be so rampant in those days, even the elect would be deceived if the Lord did not shorten them. One of my favorite quotes from Augustine, there are many sheep without, many more wolves within. What is a pastor's job? Feed the sheep, confront the wolves. Yeah. There needs to be way more wolf confronting these days.
5: All I can say is amen. And preacher, brother, you're exactly correct on this. It's hard to even fathom how people are being drawn into what is so patently obvious about this particular case. And it's not a good thing. Yeah, it makes them easily susceptible to the next thing that comes down the road in the future when there's even more deception. Before I ask you the next question, I want to circle back to one of your books about the COVID era using their own data. Like with the CDC, I was looking up today, how many COVID deaths were there? Well, the CDC says 1.2 million, but that's according to how they define a death.
4: Yeah, is it a death with COVID or from COVID? Right.
5: So how did you use their data? Because in my view,
4: they stratified it all. They stratified it all. They published it all. It was all out there the whole time.
5: Okay.
4: What went on more than anything else was a media cover up. The media just didn't report this stuff. This was just a flat out media censorship industrial complex. And social media punished you. I still can get no traction on YouTube 6 years later because of the punitive residual punishment for how much work I did debunking their own narratives. I once published an article from the New York Times on the PCR testing they used to detect a COVID sample. And the New York Times did even a study in the summer of 2020 that said we are amplifying and magnifying these samples to the point that you could find COVID literally anywhere if you wanted to. Mm-hmm. I just put that on my Facebook page. Facebook banned me for 24 hours. Just for posting a link to a New York Times article I never wrote. On August 8th, 2021, Rochelle Walensky, the head of the CDC, went on CNN and admitted to Wolf Blitzer, August 8th.
5: I remember that.
4: On national television, the vaccines don't work. They no longer stop the spread of COVID. And if you're fully vaccinated, you can both spread and get COVID. She said this August 8th. There weren't tons of headlines about that all over the world. And almost exactly 30 days later is when President Biden issued his wicked vaccine mandate. So before we even get to the constitutional question, his own CDC said he was mandating a vaccine that didn't work. They knew. And how do I know that they knew? If I followed the Bilderberg group to a secret basement on the 9th level of the planet Funkatron and uttered a secret incantation that only I could know because the Gnostic gods gave me special insight. No, I just watched the clip of Rochelle Walensky on my Grabian clip aggregator that literally anyone could purchase for 10 bucks a month and watched it for myself and verified the timestamp. Real special insight there, Dave. I mean, real hard work. That's what I did. By the way, can I just say the reason why I'm being so forceful on this?

0: this. I'm trying to break through whatever mental concrete is in this audience.
1: Yeah.
0: All right. Some of you are in deep, are deeply being tempted into almost cultic, slavish levels of deception. And I just don't think, frankly, asking you, do you want to refill on your orange juice this morning is going to do it. And so this is me desperately trying to get through to you before you end up way far down the rabbit hole, Alice. Yeah.
1: Because it's even going to get more deceptive in the future.
0: Right on.
1: Now, with artificial intelligence, the Antichrist, everything moving towards that direction, it's hard to even know it's real. You watch a video online today. You don't know whether it's real
0: right
1: or
0: on.
1: Fake or not. So you really
0: right.
1: have to have high levels of discernment now. And you get that through understanding the truth very carefully. And the truth is the word of God. It's like the old counterfeiter thing, right? How do counterfeiters test what dollar is real, what's not? They don't study all the fakes. They study the real thing over and over again so they can immediately identify the fake. Steve Dace of Blaze Media is our guest. In the final segment coming up, we'll discuss two troublesome issues, the war in Iran and the rise of Islam in America. I'm David Wheaton. 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The July-August issue of the Christian Worldview Journal commemorates 250 years of America. Ed Vitagliano of American Family Association writes how foundations of our past provide a blueprint for future political and cultural renewal. My column is about the consequences of a nation rebelling against God and the blessings for repentance as described in Psalm chapter 2. There's lots of additional content, including the insert with resources for adults and children. 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You are invited to two events in September. The first is the Christian Worldview Speaker Series event on Saturday, September 12th at Stonehouse Farm in Jordan, Minnesota, with Pastor Travis Allen of Grace Church in Greeley, Colorado, who is a longtime favorite guest on the program and former managing director of Grace to You and a U.S. Navy SEAL. We will discuss a wide range of current events and issues of the faith, along with audience questions. 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More details and registration for both events is at thechristianworldview.org or call us at 1-888-646-2233. 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I'm David Wheaton. 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Our guest today is Steve Dace, author, radio host, and columnist for Blaze Media. Steve, when you were last on the program several months ago, I asked you about the situation in Iran. It's nowhere near resolution. Now, we're in mid-August, Steve. Maybe it does segue from the discussion about COVID some, because in his last year of his presidency then, in 2020, the whole COVID thing came up, and that totally derailed his presidency being reelected. And now here we are again coming to the midterms, where Republicans have control of Congress, and now he's embroiled in this war with Iran. Has he been fooled or pulled into another electoral defeat in these midterms as he was with COVID during that general election in 2020? And I ask that not criticizing him, because what is he supposed to do, knowing the fact that Iran, if it's in fact true, because I don't know, but just going from news reports that they were or they are close to developing a nuclear weapon, no one wants that. What is he supposed to do about that? And what does he do with this situation now heading to the midterms, being still in this war?
0: 15 days to flatten Iran, 30 days to slow the spread of Iran and Hormuz, 35 days until we start voting in the midterm elections. We're in a complete quagmire. And I was against this from the very beginning, and I was against this as somebody who detests Iran. What should have happened from the beginning is if you thought there was another credible nuclear site, then just have another Operation Midnight Hammer, eviscerate it, vaporize it, and then install even tougher economic sanctions than we had before. But we were never going to topple the regime. We don't have the resolve to do it. They want to control Iran more than we do. You want to talk sectarian nightmares like Iraq and Afghanistan? Iran's an even way bigger country, way more sectarian. You have the Kurds in the north that want their own nation. You have one of the largest Shia Muslim populations in the world. You have a large secular population of the youth that were protesting last winter. You have two massive standing armies, the Iranian Revolutionary Guard, which is basically just a terrorist revolving door. You have the Iranian National Army. We have no idea what would come next, even if we did topple the regime. So I don't know what he's doing. I'm not sure he does. Our talking points change all the time. Somehow we ended up now, we're the ones blockading Hormuz, and then Iran is, and now we are again. All I know is this, we have to focus on our own country here. And we are poised to elect an Islamist as senator of Michigan, nominate an absolute pagan communist as the governor of Wisconsin. We don't have any more time than this. I love the nation of Israel dearly. I have been one of the most vocal people standing up against the anti-Semitism, trying to infest the right. But we cannot fight more alongside Israel than we fight for our own country. It is time to come home and win the war at home. If we don't, we're going to get annihilated in these midterms.
1: That's my final question for you, Steve. It has to do with this year. All of a sudden, like, the Marxist Islamists have just come out of the closet, so to speak. We saw it with Mamdani, but this year they're winning primaries in Michigan. This man, Abdul al-Sayed, he's now going to be a U.S. senator if he wins there. He's very radical left Islamist Marxist, same as you mentioned in Wisconsin as well. And here in Minnesota, there's a huge, as you know, a huge Somali population, Somali Muslim population here, spreading out into the suburbs from Minneapolis. There's a suburb south of the Twin Cities called Lakeville. And recently, they just voted in favor of the construction of a second mosque in this suburb of Lakeville. As has been going on in Texas, the same kind of story in a different place now. And I read what the mayor of Lakeville, Minnesota, said. And he said this on Facebook: the discussions surrounding the proposed mosque in Lakeville has raised strong opinions, and I respect the right of every resident to express concerns about traffic, parking, public safety, or any other legitimate land use issue. These are appropriate topics for public discussions and for city officials to evaluate. Next paragraph. What cannot guide a city's decision, however, is whether we personally approve of a particular religion or whether a faith tradition is popular or unfamiliar. The United States Constitution guarantees the free exercise of religion, and governments are prohibited from treating one faith differently from another. Those protections apply equally to Christians, Jews, Muslims, Hindus, Buddhists, Sikhs, atheists, and every other belief systems. He finishes by saying, the commitment to constitutional rights, religious liberty, and equal treatment is not only good government, it reflects the best traditions of our community. He says, quote unquote, all the right things were about religious liberty in our country. Is that? That's why Christians came over here to escape the religious authoritarianism over in England and so forth. And then as you read the comments to this, people are like, yeah, right on. You know, it's the Christians who are the ones who are trying to force their religion on. I mean, you couldn't believe the comments about this article. Most people were just in favor of what he just said. It sounds good and right. We have a constitution and people can practice their faith. But you know, and I know what the history of Islam is around the world. And now what's taking place in America? Look at the Western Europe and the UK or France or Germany and so forth. There is a stated intention by Islam to take over the world by force, if necessary, to convert the world to Islam. You said actually online, you said, what benefit is it to native-born Texas? You're talking about the same situation there, a mosque in McKinney, Texas, let alone native-born Americans overall, for there to be a massive Islamic center in this town or any town in America. My question, Steve, is, do you think most Americans are even aware of what is happening with the rise of Islam in our country? And then I think more importantly is, on what basis that would withstand legal challenge can this rise or spread of Islam be stopped in this country?
0: Number two is way easier. We're not a nation of laws, never have been. We're a nation of political will, and we always will be. if we're just going to do whatever man-made courts and systems tell you, then tell the Puritans to hop on the Mayflower, stay over there in the UK, and make sure to preach the King-approved sermons from the Church of England, and don't even bother. Tell your founding fathers, hey, you know what? Pony up that stamp tax. In fact, don't just keep those British soldiers in your homes. Make sure to just hand them over your daughters for their smoke breaks and make sure to cook their tea and crumpets for them and maybe even let them just go ahead and sleep in your bed. We're not in a country founded by the keeping of laws. In fact, your founders, the British, thought we were going to do that. Well, these are really common, good Englishmen. We'll have tea at 9. And then we'll meet out in the fields at 11 for him for a proper hour of shooting. We'll gather our dead, break for lunch, and we'll see you again at 1:30. Your ancestor said, screw that. I'm going to hide in this tree. I'm going to shoot you in the back. And then I'm going to run. That's why you have a country. They did that. Paul says in Romans 13, give honor to whom honor is owed. The state is not owed this honor of declaring who is God and what is a religion and what is not. You should ask that official, if someone wants to bring back the old pagan religion of child sacrifice, is that religious freedom or not? Mm-hmm. He's, of course, going to say no. Okay, so right away we acknowledge that there are some limits on what religious freedom is or it is not, right? Well, what's unique about the religion of child sacrifice? Well, what it preaches, what it wants to do, violates other God-given rights. Agreed. And that's exactly what Islam has done in every single culture it's ever dominated for the 1,400-year history of this religion. And that's what it'll do to you and do to your state. That's what it's done to all the other Western nation states that it's been allowed to invade. And so you won't get this done at all following any rules or procedures. You're going to, because the rules are stacked against you. It's the devil's rules. Heads I win, tails you lose. How did COVID end? David, was there like a conclave or a congressional bill that ended COVID? Is that what happened? No. It ended because enough people had realized they were being lied to and stopped complying, and they realized they couldn't enforce this stuff anymore. So it just kind of went away. Ultimately, this is what it will take to end this too. The official systems are all stacked against you. And the number one thing, though, everybody within the sound of my voice, this is probably a good place to close it on. Everybody within the sound of my voice is going to have to make a decision. Do you want people who hate you and hate your God to think you're a racist, or do you want to save and preserve this last best hope for humanity? This side of each. So there's no point talking any other strategies, no point discussing any other options on the table until we answer that question first. If we can't answer that question first, then there aren't any other answers.
2: It doesn't take great discernment, as we've been talking about today, to see where this is going and where it will end up. Just put some time behind us here and it's not looking good. So time to be a whole lot stronger and more vocal. And Steve, we appreciate that you do that. You speak with such clarity. We appreciate your tone. We love your tone. That's why I love to have you on the Christian Worldview radio program. We don't need to kind of guess at what you're trying to say. And we just thank you for coming on and wish all of God's best and grace to you and your family.
0: I appreciate that. And the same to everybody in this audience. And I promise my kids think I'm a nice, fun-loving guy. I promise. So thank you.
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3: 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I am running around like a fill-in-the-blank. We all have our colloquialisms, ways of saying, I feel very busy. Is that right? I'm Daniel. I feel in that boat a little bit myself. You know what? Sometimes we need to rest. I was reading Genesis 2. If I can find it. Here it is. Speaking of being busy, I thought I had lost it on my phone. Oh, here it is right here. Genesis 2. Verse 2. And on the seventh day, God ended the work he had done. And he rested on the seventh day from all work which he had done. That's in the New King James Version. And it was just a reminder of me today to rest. Even God rested after creating. So you, even if you're doing wonderful life-giving things that you really enjoy doing and it feels like, it doesn't even feel like work, just please, please rest, okay? Take it from someone who could use some more sleep, who could just have a day or time to be like, rest. All right?
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10: In 1783, the Revolutionary War was nearly over, but America's future remained uncertain. Officers in the Continental Army were angry. Congress had failed to provide promised pay, and some considered using the Army's power to force the government's hand. George Washington understood their frustration, but he also knew the liberty they had fought to win could be destroyed by the very army that secured it. Washington confronted his officers and urged them to choose honor, patience, and loyalty to the Republic over rebellion. He could have used their anger to increase his own power. Instead, he used his influence to restrain it. Power asks what it can take. Character asks what duty requires. Washington's lesson still stands. Freedom survives when leaders place principle above ambition and remain faithful to God, country, and the people they serve.
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15: 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And now, let us eagerly tune in to receive the spiritual nourishment and wisdom from our devoted servant of God, Bishop Ronald C. Hill. 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
16: Hello, hello. This is Bishop Ron C. Hill. And I'm blessed to be the pastor of the Love and Unity Church of God in Christ right here in the city of Compton, California. And I'm glad you tune in on today. I want to begin by reminding you of the fact that you, dear brother and dear sister, you are greatly loved by God. I know many times we hear that and that becomes like a trite saying. People kind of just dismiss the statement. But it's very important today that you be reminded of the fact that you are loved perfectly by the God of the universe. The God of the universe loves you perfectly, and he has a perfect plan for your life, and it is his desire to put himself in you and to allow you to be a part of his very nature, and that you are to walk this planet as a Christian. That's God's desire for your life. And I pray in Jesus' name that the Holy Spirit would minister to you and remind you of the fact, again, that you are perfectly loved by God, and that Jesus Christ is Lord, and that Jesus the Christ has suffered, bled and died on the cross for your sins, and that God the Father raised him from the dead on the third day. And those of you who have repented of your sins and you have accepted Christ as your Savior, the God of love is now your Father, and you are indwelt by his very nature, and you have great potential to walk with him on the planet on today. And again, welcome to the broadcast. I pray that things are going well for you. And secondly, I want to say to you that, yes, America is going through a turbulent time right now. It's like when you're flying on a plane, and sometime and the pilot will come on the intercom, and he'll say, make sure your seatbelts are on. We're getting ready to go through some turbulence. In the spiritual world, we're going through turbulence right now. There's a lot of upheaval in America, a lot of confusion, a lot of frustrated people. A lot of people are caught up in all of the confusion that's going on in America. And I want to take a moment today to warn you of the fact, do not lose your focus. Do not lose focus on what you should be focusing on as a child of God. These times have to come. And I'm sorry to tell you that things are going to get progressively worse in America. People said, oh, America's going to come back to God and make America great again. I get all of that. But according to scriptures, things are going to get progressively worse prior to the return of Jesus. Note here in the book of 2 Timothy chapter 3 and verse number 1. This know also that in the last days perilous times shall come. For men shall be lovers of their own selves, covetous, boasters, proud, blasphemers, disobedient to parents, unthankful, unholy. We're in the grips of that kind of life as I speak today. Men have turned their backs on God. Men have lost their fear and reverence for God. And they are very much under the influence, and in some cases, under the control of satanic forces. So obviously things are going to get worse. But God does not want you and I, as the people of God, to get caught up in what's going on in the world and lose our spiritual balance. He goes on to say, without natural affection, truth breakers, false accusers, incontinent, fierce, despisers of those that are good, traitors, heady, high-minded, lovers of pleasures, more than lovers of God, having a form of godliness, but denying the power thereof, from such turn away. So yes, we are in the midst of a lot of negative things that's going on in America today. But as a child of God, again, I pray that you'll know that this has already been prophesied, but you're not to get disturbed about what's going on in the world, in America today. Note here, the Bible says in St. Matthew chapter 11, and putting in at verse number 28, Jesus also is referring to what's going to take place in the world. He says, come unto me, all ye that labor and are heavy laden, and I will give you rest. Take my yoke upon you and learn of me, for I am meek and lowly in heart, and you shall find rest unto your souls, for my yoke is easy and my burdens are light. So yes, there's going to be a lot of upheaval in the world today, but we're not to allow things to cause us to be frustrated and upset and out of sorts, because never forget that God is with you. He will never leave you, and he will never forsake you, and he's warned us about this beforehand. The Bible says, listen, in the world you shall have tribulation. But he said, but be of good cheer, for I have overcome the world. Trouble is coming. Trouble is here. But in the name of Jesus, God has given us everything we need to deal with the issues that we're facing, and to not only just deal with it, to shine as bright stars today. The power of God and the strength of God and the glory of God is going to manifest in the hearts and minds of those who have faith in the Word of God. And so don't get frustrated. Stay focused on what God has told you to stay focused on. And I want to teach briefly from the book of Romans, chapter 8, book of Romans, chapter 8. And I believe that this is a key passage of Scripture to prepare the child of God to deal with the issues that we're facing. Trust in the power of the kingdom of God. Trust in the gospel and depend upon the power of Holy Spirit to empower you, to lead you, and to guide you, and to give you the divine ability to deal with all the issues that's going on in the government, in the culture, with people being put out of work, and all of the sickness and all of the disease and the cultural war that's going on in America. We are in a bad fix in this country. And as I first stated, it's going to get worse for this nation. but not for the people of God. Those of us who will remain focused on what we should focus on, although there'll be chaos all around, in the middle of it, we'll have peace like a river. You remember the fact that when a storm comes, they have a term called the eye of the storm. And in the eye of the storm, it's completely calm. There's no wind blowing. There's no lightning, nothing. It's just peace in the eye of the storm. The storm is all around, but in the eye of the storm, there's peace. It's going to be storms all around in the spiritual world. There's going to be a lot of upheaval in America, and not only America, but throughout the world. Prior to the return of Jesus, there's going to be chaos. But I, for one, believe that it's going to be good from this perspective. It's going to cause people to realize that they don't have answers, that the government does not have the answer, that politician, they don't have the answers. The people who are educators, they don't have the answers. They're going to know that they don't have the answer, but the answer is in Christ. And those of us who really know Christ as Savior, we are going to be greatly used by God to promote the gospel of Christ in this environment. And tons of people, listen, tons of people are going to come rushing to the church. And when they rush into the church, I pray that they don't find the same spirit in the church that's in the world. When they come to the church, they've got to find spiritual stability. They've got to find people who are full of faith and people who are full of hope and full of the love and people who have the confidence that they have God in them and that they know what's going on in the earth and that they have the answer. Jesus is the answer, and he is the way, the truth, and the life. And so we note here in Romans chapter 8, verse number 1, the Bible said these words: there is therefore now no condemnation to them which are in Christ Jesus, who walk not after the flesh, but after the Spirit. During this time, focus on Christ Jesus. This is not the time to go away from Christ. This is a time to be laser focused on Christ, to know that you are born again of the Spirit of Christ, that you've been redeemed by the blood of Christ, and that you have promises in the Word. And the only thing you need to do as a child of God now is to, by faith, stay focused on that gospel, and by faith know that Holy Ghost has been made available to you to lead you and to guide you during this storm. Note in verse number 2, for the law of the Spirit of life in Christ Jesus has made me free from the law of sin and death. We're free from that law. The Bible says that the wages of sin is death, but the gift of God is eternal life through Jesus Christ our Lord. You, sir, as a believer, you are not operating in death. You are in life. You have the very life of God inside of you. So don't get disturbed about what's going on around you. Focus in on the Christ that is inside of you. I'm reminded when the apostles had gotten in a boat and Jesus told them specifically, he said to them, let's go to the other side. And in the process of going to the other side, a storm came up. Now remember, they were obeying God. And just because you're obeying God doesn't mean that you won't get in a storm, but it does mean that the storm will not destroy you. There was Jesus on the back part of the ship asleep, and the apostles were frightened out of their heads. They thought that they were going to lose their lives. And the storm was raging. Jesus asleep. They went and woke him up. And he said something to the effect, how is it that you didn't have the faith to stop the storm? The storm is around us today. And Jesus is on board. Christ is in you. It doesn't matter what it looks like. It doesn't matter what's going on in your family, on your job, what's going on economically or domestically or physically or whatever is going on negative in your life, please know that Jesus the Christ is in your life. He is on board. And he is going to strategically show you what to do. He's going to lead you, and he's going to guide you, and he's going to empower you and use you for his glory. This is the greatest time for the church, but we mustn't be removed away from the hope of the gospel. The gospel is the bedrock for Christianity. The Apostle Paul said these words, "I am not ashamed of the gospel, for it is the power of God unto salvation to everyone that believe it, to the Jew first and also to the Greek." The gospel. And you, dear brother, and you, dear sister, if you believe in the gospel of Christ, if you believe that a virgin girl got pregnant by the Holy Ghost, Holy Ghost made her pregnant with Christ, the Anointed One. And Christ, the Anointed One, came into the earth specifically to become our sin sacrifice. Jesus Christ became sin for us, who knew no sin, that we might be made the righteousness of God in him. Do you believe that? Do you believe that you have been regenerated? Do you believe that you are a new creature in Christ? Do you believe that the same spirit that created the universe is residing inside of you? Well, he is. And he's not there for you to lose your composure. He isn't there for you not to be able to sleep and to be worried and troubled about your future. He's in you to give you a victory over the world around you. And the most important thing is, he's in you and he has given you victory over sin and Satan.
15: 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It's 1840 South Wilmington Avenue in the city of Compton. May God's grace and love continue to shine upon you, and may your contributions help us carry his light, God's light, to others in need. Let's journey together in faith and unity, making a positive impact on the lives of those around us. And now, a final thought from Bishop Ronald C. Hill, Sr.
16: Is enmity against God, for it is not subject to the law of God, neither indeed can be. So then they that are in the flesh cannot please God. So what do you think Satan is trying to do to you? Dear brother, dear sister, he's attempting to get your attention. Satan wants to put fear in you. He wants to get your attention to make you think that you're in an impossible situation, but he's a liar. He's trying to make you think that he has a plan that is superior to God. Does that sound familiar to you? Why, it should, because that's what he did in the Garden of Eden. He came to Adam and Eve and sold them a bad bill of goods and led them to think that he had a better plan than God. And when they yielded to that plan, that caused all of us to be born into sin. This is the reason that we had to be born again. We've been born again, and now we're not going for the same lie anymore. Satan, listen, Satan does not have a better idea. The world system does not have a better idea. The Constitution of the United States is not a better idea. America is not a better idea. China, Russia, the UK is not a better idea. Life comes from God. Anything that is outside of God is headed for destruction and death. Death comes to anybody who's not in Christ. Sin. You're either dead in sin or you're dead to sin. You can't be in both places at once. And so you are now a born-again believer. You've been redeemed by the blood of Jesus. You've been born of the Spirit of God. You are seated in heavenly places in Christ. You are more than a conqueror. So hold on. Yes, things are going to get worse, but there's nothing that can take your peace. It does not matter what Satan and his people are doing. Nothing can disturb your peace, provided you stay focused on what Christ has done for you. Remember that. And so we know in verse number 8. So then they that are in the flesh cannot please God. And when you get into fear, you can't please God. When you get into fear, you cannot please God. So the Bible says, but ye are not in the flesh, but in the Spirit, if so be that the Spirit of God dwell in you. And if any man have not the Spirit of Christ, he is none of his. And to expedite time, I want to drop down here to verse number 14 because my time is about out. The Bible says this, for as many as are led by the Spirit of God, they are the sons of God. My friend, may I tell you today, listen, God knew these times are going to come. He wants you to know it, but he does not want you to lose your spiritual balance. He does not want you to get overrun with what's going on in the earth. Stay focused on the Word. Read the Word. Study the Word. Memorize the Word. Meditate in the Word. Obey the Word. And although turbulence may be around you, God is going to bring you out more than a conqueror. Now, before I go off the air today, I want to give you a chance to accept Christ as Savior. Do you believe that Jesus Christ is Lord? Well, he is. And he suffered and he bled and died on the cross for your sins. And he arose from the dead on the third day. If you are a sinner and you want to accept Christ as Savior, open your mouth and say, Lord Jesus. That's right. Say, Lord Jesus, I know that I'm a sinner, but I do believe that Jesus Christ is the Son of God. And I believe he died on the cross for my sins. And I believe he arose from the dead on the third day. I now repent of my sins. And I open my heart and I receive the Lord Jesus Christ as my Savior. If you prayed that prayer, there's a number on the screen. Listen, friends, call that number and somebody be glad to pray with you. And again, don't allow what's going on in the world to trouble you. I pray for you today. in the name of Jesus, that the peace of God that passes all understanding will flood your heart. I pray that you'll have joy unspeakable and full of glory. I pray that your faith would be firm, that your hope will be sure, and that your love will be broad. I pray that the love of God and the power of God would flood your heart, and that you would walk with God like you've never walked with God before. I love you today. I'm praying for you. And by the way, if this ministry is blessing you, I need those of you who have been blessed by it to reach out, call the number, and let them know that you would like to be a financial supporter of this ministry. I love you. Next.
3: 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And it is always good to be here with you. I always appreciate you listening. Thanks. Daniel's my name. I don't take it for granted that you spent some time here to listen. All right. What are your thoughts about dreams? You can call me with your thoughts, maybe some dreams you've had. 818-662-3704. That's the number. Dreams, my mom, sometimes she's a guy, speaks her in dreams. That's true. For me personally, it just feels like whatever's on my mind ends up in a dream. And what does this say about where the brain is right now? This is the dream. Just happened recently. I was eating a peanut butter and jelly sandwich, and I was enjoying it. Now, I've talked about this before, but for whatever reason, peanut butter, delicious, jelly, delicious. You put them in a sandwich, and I just don't like it. And so in this dream, I was going to try one more time to have it, and it was on some kind of like bagel bun, and it was delicious. So maybe the dream is saying I should try it again. All right, we'll do that and give you an update on how it tastes and how it goes. Probably won't go well, but maybe the dream's saying something. I don't know.
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19: Hello and welcome to another edition of Discoveries in Health. I'm your host, Chris McKay, and I'm really glad you're with me today because today we're going to be talking about an issue that affects each and every one of us, and that's stress. And believe it or not, whether it's job stress, financial stress, family stress, or even the little things that we're told not to stress about, any form of stress takes a serious physical toll on your body. But don't worry, because there is something you can do about your stress. And joining me today on the phone is Dr. Michael Pincus. And Dr. Pincus is going to talk about stress and give us some great information on things that we can do to reduce or even eliminate the negative effects that daily stress has on our bodies. For those of you that may not know Dr. Pincus, he is a nationally recognized authority on natural and alternative health. He's worked with top Hollywood celebrities, professional and Olympic athletes, and he continues to be involved in the latest research into today's top health concerns. And Dr. Pincus, thanks so much for being with us today.
20: Thanks, Chris. Great to be with you.
19: So let's get right into this whole stress issue. You know, stress is such a normal part of our daily routine these days, but why should we all be concerned about it? And more specifically, what's going on in our bodies and what are the warning signs that we should be looking for?
20: Well, you know, there's two ways to look at stress. One is what we call mental stress.
19: Uh-huh.
20: And the other is how stress affects your body. As a doctor, I'm more interested in how it affects your body.
19: Sure.
20: So the way stress affects the body is this. When a person's under stress, the body transposes the stress into tension.
19: Okay.
20: And your muscles end up contracting. And everyone feels that in their upper back and neck. You feel the tightness.
19: Right.
20: As a doctor, I'm more concerned about the muscles that you don't feel, such as the muscles in the arteries.
19: Oh, okay.
20: That tighten up. And the muscles, the heart is a giant muscle.
19: Oh, right.
20: And the muscles in and around your digestive tract.
19: Mm-hmm.
20: Because these are the things that are resulting in heart disease, digestive difficulties. And I want to talk a little bit in your show today about nutrition, because there are two nutrients that completely handle the body in terms of stress.
19: Okay.
20: Now, according to the research that I've been involved with, it's as simple as calcium and magnesium.
19: Calcium and magnesium.
20: Right.
19: Okay.
20: When you're deficient in calcium and magnesium, a lot of things can happen. Calcium, magnesium, for example, is needed in order to go to sleep at night. And how many people do you know they just don't sleep well? You wake up tired, your body hurts more. Pretty soon it starts to wear you down, and pretty soon you get sick and you have a condition. When people are suffering from pain and osteoporosis and fibromyalgia and cramps in their legs and weird illnesses, so there's something wrong with this picture. And it has to do with not how much calcium someone's taking in their diet or how many calcium supplements or how many antacids you chew. It has to do with simple absorption. Is that calcium getting absorbed into your body?
19: With calcium being something to deal with stress, isn't calcium for building bones?
20: Well, yes, okay.
19: Yeah.
20: And it does build your teeth. But you see, 1% of the calcium actually circulates in your blood.
21: So when that 1% starts to drop, it could affect your heart, your brain, your kidneys, your organs, and your body shuts down, actually dies.
19: Wow.
20: And so 1% of the calcium always has to be in your system. And there's two sources of calcium. One is in the diet.
19: Yeah.
20: And two is from the bones themselves.
19: The body will absorb it back from the bones if it needs it?
20: That's right.
19: I see.
20: And what you just discussed right now leads to one of the major causes of a condition that's affecting 25 million Americans right now, which is called osteoporosis.
19: Right.
20: Which is a weakening of the bone.
19: Now, and that's due to the body deriving the calcium from the bones instead of from nutrition.
20: Yep.
19: Okay.
20: And so what we have to do is we have to find a way to put calcium back in the diet. Now, you think that would be really easy.
19: Sure, just drink milk.
20: Just drink milk or, you know, eat a lot of green leafy vegetables and that sort of thing. But first of all, people don't do that.
19: Right.
20: And second of all, the quality of the calcium that comes from our diet has been decreasing in the last 50 years.
19: Really?
20: Yeah, because things like pasteurization, foods are irradiated, the calcium is leached from the soils.
21: And people are taking medications that block it. So
20: the actual calcium is not being absorbed in the body.
19: Okay.
20: And then you see people taking Tums and calcium supplements, you know, they buy at the health food store or drugstore.
19: Right, right.
20: But these calciums don't absorb in the body.
19: That's interesting.
20: For a couple of reasons. One, when you take let's say an antacid that has the calcium in it, like a Tums, first of all, calcium does not absorb in the body unless it's in an acidic environment. But see, what happens when you take a Tum? It's an antacid.
19: Oh, okay.
20: So even if you're getting calcium in the antacid itself, it's not being absorbed.
19: I see, because it has to be in an acid environment for it to be absorbed.
20: Exactly.
19: Okay.
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20: And the difference is that
21: it's a powder. And what happens is you put in hot water, and you mix it up and you drink it down. So it's in a liquid instead of a pill.
0: And it absorbs into your system.
1: Wow. So that solves that problem then.
0: Well, yeah, because when calcium and magnesium are in a liquid state, it absorbs 10 times better than in any other state.
1: Wow. 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It says a fast-absorbing calcium and magnesium beverage powder.
21: 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Are you on pain medications? Do you need sleeping pills? If the calcium and especially the magnesium is being absorbed,

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1: 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And when you do call today, you're also going to get that free book. It's called The User's Guide to Calcium and Magnesium. And folks, this book is packed with vital information about why your calcium needs change with age. Calcium's role in cardiovascular health, osteoporosis, diabetes, depression, fatigue. It's all in this very informative book.
2: Oh, yeah. And Chris, listen. I'd like to do something very special for the listeners today, so I'm going to give away an extra free bottle of my CalMax formula to the first 100 callers.
1: Well, thank you for doing that, Dr. Pincus. 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I'll give it to you again. 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If you're just joining us, I've got Dr. Michael Pincus on the phone today, and we're talking about something that we're all too familiar with these days, and that's stress. And we're finding out about the damage that everyday stress can do to our bodies, the warning signs that we should be aware of, and what we can do to alleviate and even eliminate the effects of stress. And Dr. Pincus, you were talking earlier about calcium and magnesium and how we need these nutrients in our bodies to fight the effects of stress, and how your CalMax formula can help us in this battle against stress. I'd like to talk for a minute about how the magnesium factors in. I mean, I'm starting to understand about the calcium, but what does magnesium do?
2: Well, we're talking about stress, and we're talking about stress affects the body. And first of all, in order to function at all, your body needs magnesium. It's probably, of all the vitamins I could list, magnesium is probably the most important vitamin on the planet right now.
3: I've not heard a whole lot about magnesium. I mean, why is magnesium so important?
2: There's over 325 biochemical reactions that magnesium is involved with. It's almost like a hormone.
3: Wow.
2: And, for example, with low levels of magnesium, your heart won't beat.
3: Ooh.
2: Very important factor in life.
3: Yeah, right? Yeah, I would say so.
2: Yeah, in fact, let me just read a list of some of the conditions associated with magnesium deficiencies.
3: Okay.
2: You have attention deficit disorder, Alzheimer's, anxiety, asthma, autism, chronic fatigue syndrome, congestive heart disease, constipation, diabetes, fibromyalgia, high blood pressure, insomnia, migraine headaches, multiple sclerosis, muscle cramps, Parkinson's, osteoporosis, and the list just goes on and on and on.
3: And this is associated with a lack of magnesium in the body?
2: Simply a lack of magnesium.
3: Holy cow.
2: So it's nothing to really mess around with. Now what happens is this. You need the magnesium in your body in order for the calcium to be absorbed.
3: Oh, so it's a necessary thing in order to get the first component, which is calcium.
2: That's right. They work in combination with each other. Now, there's many more practical applications of this CalMax formula.
3: Mm-hmm.
2: First of all, like I said, you drink it, so it gets into your system.
3: Okay.
2: And one of the first things we use it for in our clinic is for people who are under a lot of stress and they can't sleep well at night. It works better than anything I've ever seen for people that have trouble sleeping.
3: Really?
2: Because it relaxes your body, and you actually feel the relaxation after you

0: drink the after you drink a cup of the CalMax formula.
1: Hmm. Interesting.
0: Now, the other thing that it's really, really good for are people who are in pain.
1: Okay.
0: And I have a whole bunch of stories to tell you and case studies of people actually taking the CalMax formula and getting rid of pain. And this is including arthritic-type pain, fibromyalgia, which is a form of arthritis, back pain, muscle spasms, migraine headaches. There's a whole category of areas I'd like to discuss with you.
1: Wow, that's fantastic. Some of those things that you've named seem to be age-related or things that we experience as we grow older. Is there a link there?
0: Yeah, there's a vicious circle that I'd like to discuss. What happens is that when a person has a magnesium deficiency, specifically mm-hmm. magnesium, they don't absorb their foods well. And so they go into what we call malabsorption syndrome.
1: Okay.
0: Which millions and millions of Americans have. And it's not like you feel sick or, you know, this or that. You might be, over time, just starting to feel more tired and tired and tired.
1: Mm-hmm.
0: And that's just a real gradual over time type of thing. And a lot of people justify that they're getting old and they just need more rest or whatever.
1: Right, that's what I would think.
0: Now, what happens is that when you get less absorption, you actually increase the deficiency in your system of magnesium.
1: Wow.
0: And that starts to take the calcium out of the bones. You start getting bone loss. You start getting muscle loss because it also reduces the muscle mass. And pretty soon, before you know it, you are feeling old.
1: Yeah.
0: And your body's actually starting to manifest it.
1: Wow. All due to a simple lack of these nutrients.
0: Calcium, magnesium. Now, let me tell you, and it is simple. The problem in being a doctor and a researcher is how do you get this into the system? The formula we have, the CalMax formula, is so fantastic because it's in a powdered form. You take hot water and you put it in a cup, take a teaspoon of this powder and mix it in.
1: Yeah.
0: And you drink this cup down.
1: That's great. Well,
0: the absorption rate is really incredible because it actually goes right into your bloodstream.
2: 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It's called The User's Guide to Calcium and Magnesium. And folks, this book is packed with vital information about why your calcium needs change with age. Calcium's role in cardiovascular health, osteoporosis, diabetes, depression, fatigue. 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
0: And don't forget, Chris, I'm going to give away an extra free bottle of my CalMax formula to the first 100 callers, so it's really important for your listeners to pick up the phone and take advantage of that.
2: Well, thank you for doing that, Dr. Pincus. 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
3: Well, if you're just joining us, I've got Dr. Michael Pincus on the phone today, and he's telling us about stress and how important it is to ensure that you've got the proper nutrients in your system, specifically calcium and magnesium, and how much of an impact that has on our overall health. So I guess one of the things that people should really be aware of is, because this isn't an instant thing that triggers you to say, oh, I'm sick, but, you know, instead happens gradually over time, it's very possible that people might not even be aware that there is a deficiency of calcium and magnesium in their body.
0: Well, that's the thing, is that deficiencies are not like, a water main breaking where you have a real noticeable thing. Deficiencies
3: right.
0: are little drips, little leaks here and there. And so what we have is a cumulative effect where a person starts to go downhill just a little bit at a time.
1: Yeah.
0: To the point where they don't realize how bad they've actually gotten before it's too late.
1: Hmm. Dr. Pincus, you had mentioned insomnia. We talked about that a little bit. What about back pain?
0: Calcium, magnesium is excellent for back pain because the calcium goes into the muscles.
1: Mm-hmm.
0: The magnesium actually helps the transmitters in the nerve. And when you take this CalMax formula, many times it will calm your back pain.
1: Wow.
0: I know I a couple years ago, I herniated a disc in my back.
1: Mm-hmm.
0: And I was trying everything, and I took out the CalMax formula. And I drank it, and I couldn't believe the difference. Within about a half hour, I was functional again.
1: Hmm.
0: Now, it wasn't completely gone, but I drank it over a 10-day period,
1: yeah.
0: And it completely alleviated the problem.
1: Now, what about heart disease?
0: Well, heart disease is something you have to watch out for, both dietarily and going down the genetic line.
1: Yeah.
0: And if anyone has any history of heart disease or you've even had bypass surgery, you should be on this CalMax formula. And I can't say that without enough emphasis, because it's something that will completely give you a new lease on life.
1: Isn't that amazing? We had talked about arthritis. What about joint pain?
0: Well, the arthritic joints really respond to this. And I recently gave a can of this to a lady who was suffering from fibromyalgia, where she was having pain in just about every joint in her body.
1: Mm-hmm.
0: It could be in her knee, it could be in her neck, it could be in her elbow. And I gave it to her 1 week, and I saw her the next week, and I swear, Chris, I did not recognize her.
1: Really?
0: Just as a lady that was 64 years old, and the first time I saw her, she looked like she was 84 years old, and the week later, she was bright, she had a beautiful smile, her eyes were gleaming, and I honestly had to ask my wife who this lady was, and sure enough, she was the one who took a week of the formula, the CalMax formula, and she said she got a really good week of sleep for the first time in years.
1: Wow.
0: And that her pain was much better, and she ordered 3 more cans for me.
1: Wow.
0: She was giving it out to her friends.
1: That's amazing.
0: And when I use this with the professional athletes, I'm a doctor for the U.S. Olympic team, and I had a number of athletes using this before their events so they could sleep well, and they'd wake up and their muscles were in real relaxed shape.
1: Wow. You really wouldn't think that such a small component of your normal diet can make such a profound impact over the way that you feel.
0: Well, see, what's happened, Chris, is that in the last 50 years, the American diet has greatly changed, and the nutrition has greatly changed.
1: Mm-hmm.
0: And add to that the medications. Many people are on blood pressure medications or anti-anxiety drugs or heart medications, and many of these things also block the absorption of calcium magnesium in the system.
1: Wow.
0: So the very drugs that are treating the conditions that your body is experiencing, because it's deficient in calcium magnesium, it's also blocking further absorption.
1: Isn't that something?
0: So it's really a rat race out
1: there. Yeah, it sounds like it's a vicious circle.
0: It sure is, and we're, you know, what are you going to do? So my formula is, try the things that are simple first.
1: Yeah.
0: You have nothing to lose. This is not going to hurt you, put it that way.
1: Yeah.
0: You have nothing to lose.
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2: 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If you just tuned in, we're talking with Dr. Michael Pincus about stress and the negative effects that everyday stress has on your body, whether it's job stress, financial stress, family stress, any form of stress takes a serious physical toll on your body. And Dr. Pincus, you were talking about how your CalMax formula can help us in this battle against stress. And I guess this is something everyone should be aware of, whether you're 24 or 94.
0: Well, I've used it for many, many years as a younger person, and now as I'm aging as well, I use this, and it definitely helps me sleep better.
1: Mm-hmm.
0: It helps control the stress of the workaday world, and many people will just be amazed how this actually works.
4: Because our formula has a chemical reaction that occurs before you actually ingest it.
1: Mm-hmm.
4: CalMax is pre-dissolved. It doesn't get lodged in your system. And so what happens is that when people drink the CalMax, it's like an infusion into your body. It's like, whoa, it's like decompressing. And so people who are in pain, they take the CalMax, the calcium magnesium gets into the muscles, and it starts to relax it.
2: Dr. Pincus, you talked earlier about how stress affects your energy, and I'd like you to elaborate a little bit more on that subject, if you would. I mean, does stress really affect our energy levels?
4: Good question, because energy is like the biggest thing right now, like people, chronic fatigue syndrome, PMS, and fibromyalgia. Like wiping people out. And that's the key to low energy, is a lot of it's caused by pain, feeling old, your joints don't move well. This kind of wipes you out. It drains your energy. And then you get tired and you go to sleep. Guess what? You don't sleep. Now, I'm telling you, like, common scenarios due to a lack of calcium and magnesium in your system. When you have the CalMax, and the first thing that happens, you take it 20 minutes before you go to bed,
1: mm-hmm.
4: you get a good night's sleep. And you wake up feeling refreshed, and your energy comes back.
2: Is CalMax safe? I mean, you're telling us how powerful CalMax is, and I'm just wondering if you can ever take too much, or if it's safe to take if you're already on any supplements or medications.
4: CalMax has never, ever been shown to interact poorly with any medication. Okay, it's 100% natural, it's safe. And, you know, our formula doesn't contain sugar, which is in a lot of calcium products, wheat, soy, gluten, lactose, or anything that people are trying to avoid. CalMax doesn't have any of that. But you see, the point is that if you're a person who's a diabetic, you're on high blood pressure, you've had bypass surgery, guess what? You are deficient. You are deficient in the calcium and magnesium.
1: Dr. Pincus, unfortunately, we're about out of time. Any parting thoughts? I mean, who can really benefit from this?
0: Well, I wish we had more time, because this product, I'll tell you, if you're over the age of 35,
1: mm-hmm.
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1: Yeah.
0: But if you're someone who's more of a senior citizen, or if you're someone who can't sleep well, or you're experiencing a lot of muscle cramps, a lot of aching in your body, this is an absolute. 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
5: 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Some of the most impactful times I sort of have during the day are moments where I ask myself questions. Hey, my name's Daniel. I was reading 2 Corinthians 9. There was a part of it that was mentioned as a verse of the day recently. And as I was reading, the question that came to mind was, what do I have to give today? In 2 Corinthians 9, in the section that starts in verse 6, it talks about giving. This is where the God loves a cheerful giver verse comes from and goes more into giving. And my question was, what do I have to give today? Recently, thank God, has been having me give my time. Sometimes I get off from work and I say, okay, I'm going to do whatever I want to do. And then in various ways, God brings people into my life, whether it's family or others, who just say, hey, listen, I want to spend time with you. And for me, giving my time to them, that's important. And that's what he wants me to do. So whatever it is, he'll show you. But just ask, what do I have to give today? And then be willing to give it.
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15: In 1783, the Revolutionary War was nearly over, but America's future remained uncertain. Officers in the Continental Army were angry. Congress had failed to provide promised pay, and some considered using the Army's power to force the government's hand. George Washington understood their frustration, but he also knew the liberty they had fought to win could be destroyed by the very army that secured it. Washington confronted his officers and urged them to choose honor, patience, and loyalty to the Republic over rebellion. He could have used their anger to increase his own power. Instead, he used his influence to restrain it. Power asks what it can take. Character asks what duty requires. Washington's lesson still stands. Freedom survives when leaders place principle above ambition and remain faithful to God, country, and the people they serve.
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17: 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One of my favorite guests is on the line. We've got Chris Killam, also known as the Medicine Hunter, standing by now. CNN calls Chris the Indiana Jones of natural medicine because he's constantly scouring the globe searching for natural remedies. You may have seen Chris on the Dr. Oz show or maybe on PBS or CBS and also on Fox News where he does a health segment. He's been featured in the New York Times and also on ABC's 2020. Anyway, Chris is joining us today to discuss not one, but three of the hottest nutritional ingredients out there on the market today. Even better, he's teamed up with Purity today to give away a complimentary bottle to everyone out there in the listening audience. So do not, I repeat, do not change that dial. But first, a quick introduction. Chris Killam is an author and an educator. He's written 14 books. He's conducted research in over 30 countries. Again, he's been on with Oprah and Friends and Dr. Oz. Chris, welcome back to the show.
18: Thank you so much. It's always a pleasure to have a great conversation with you.
17: Now, most of us are super busy these days. We want to stay healthy, but quite frankly, it can be daunting. You know, with all the different supplements out there. Now, Chris, you've traveled all over the world learning about different natural remedies. So you really know which ingredients to look for. So tell me this, besides a good multivitamin and some fish oil, maybe a few other things, go into the three super hot nutrients you've been so jazzed about lately.
18: Well, I'm happy to do that. The three super nutrients, as we like to say, are a green tea extract, a turmeric extract called curcumin, and an extract from red wine called resveratrol. And apropos of what you said about my traveling around the world, I've extensively investigated these in their host countries. So I've been in the green tea plantations of China and India and worked with top researchers of this ingredient in those countries. With turmeric, I've been deeply involved with turmeric researchers in India and seen all of that. And with resveratrol, I've worked with scientists in Europe and also in California and Chile and South Africa, all of which are major red wine producing areas. So I've had the opportunity to investigate these things in the field, meet with the top scientists, and my conclusion is that green tea, curcumin from turmeric root, and resveratrol from red wine are remarkable health-enhancing agents that everybody can benefit from in a very, very substantial way.
17: Now, Chris, let's talk about these big three. And it's interesting that they're all found in our diet and all are considered superfoods. The green tea, the curcumin, the resveratrol. Why did you want to combine the three? There's always a method to your madness, if I can say it that way, because you combine these things together. You call it a real game changer.
18: Well, you know, when I look at these, there actually isn't a reason to put them all in separate products. They do go very well together. As you said, they're all food derived. So it's kind of like you can make a salad if you choose out of many vegetables. You don't just have to have a bowl of lettuce or a bowl of cucumbers. And while that's a little bit simplistic, the fact is that all of these are very, very rich in groups of protective compounds that are both antioxidant, so they actually protect our organ systems, so they maintain a healthy inflammatory status in the body. And this is really a big breakthrough. I also like the idea that people can get a concentrated supplement of green tea extract, curcumin extract, and resveratrol in one product with truly meaningful amounts of each one, mm-hmm. and not have to go out and basically buy a shopping cart full of stuff.
19: Now, let's dive into the headlines and the research, especially on this green tea, because it's absolutely amazing. I know in Asia they've been using it for thousands of years for healthy aging, but what are you seeing recently in the press? I know you told me the Nutrition Research Journal in its July 2012 issue revealed that green tea significantly increased plasma antioxidant activity and whole blood glutathione. Can you recap some of these headlines and tell me why you're such a green tea advocate?
18: Okay. What you just said about increasing plasma antioxidant activity is really critical. There are many antioxidants that people consume that don't actually wind up in the body, or they don't wind up in the body in any significant amounts. The green tea antioxidants, which we know are among the most highly beneficial antioxidants in the entire world, are very well absorbed. They improve plasma antioxidant activity. That is the blood concentration of antioxidants. So what happens is you get this great concentration of antioxidant substances, which are protective compounds floating around in the body and protecting the cells of your body, your organs, every part of your body from premature destruction due to exposure to environmental pollutants and things in the diet.
19: All right, let's switch gears and talk about this curcumin, which is number two on your list. And by the way, these three ingredients are all found in the new green tea combo formula. We're going to be offering a free bottle in a few minutes, but talk to me about the curcumin, which is spelled C-U-R-C-U-M-I-N. Now, most people haven't heard of it, but scientists and researchers know it's one of the most powerful superfoods on the planet. It can positively influence our DNA, maintain joint comfort, healthy inflammation, and more. Can you share some of the incredible headlines on curcumin and tell us why you use this? And we talked about this off air a few minutes ago, this patented curcumin with greater absorption.
18: Okay. Well, first of all, I think while people might not know the term curcumin, they may well know turmeric root, which is a yellow spice, and it shows up in curries, and it's part of the 5,000-year-old Indian Ayurvedic system of medicine. I've been studying turmeric and its derivative curcumin since the 1970s, and I'll say this right off the bat, that there are almost no plant materials in the world as extensively studied as this. A couple of thousand studies can be found in the scientific and medical literature. We know that curcumin is powerfully antioxidant. We know that it has a remarkable capacity to protect the liver, and the liver is our primary detoxifying organ. It greatly enhances joint health. So if people are experiencing joint discomfort due to overuse, this really helps to relieve that. And it's also what we call cardioprotective. It helps to protect the heart. It helps to maintain normal, healthy cholesterol. And one last thing that is really kind of astounding is that curcumin actually causes your body to produce what are called neuroprotective factors in the brain. So it causes your body to produce these agents in the brain that protect the actual tissue of the nerves and the brain itself. There's almost nothing else that we know of that does this. Specifically, the curcumin that you mentioned offers about 7 times the absorption of other curcumin. So when you take 250 milligrams of this stuff, you get about 7 times the activity that you would if you took, say, a comparable amount of another curcumin extract. So this, in my opinion, is one of the most life-enhancing, protective, totally beneficial substances on Earth, and it has just decades of scientific and medical studies to back it up.
19: Now, Chris, I know that we talked already about the green tea in the curcumin in your new green tea formula, which Purity is giving away for free today. But first, tell me about the third nutrient on the list, the resveratrol.
18: Well, resveratrol is one of those remarkable compounds that I just sort of shake my head at how many different things it does. It is found in grapes, in wine grapes. It also shows up in cranberries. What we know about resveratrol is that, like green tea and also like curcumin extract, it's profoundly antioxidant. But more than that, it shows significant properties. When you look at some of the things in the body that happen during aging as a result of fat accumulation in tissue and insulin sensitivity, resveratrol helps to protect against those things. It's a powerful immune regulator. And you know, our immune system is responsible for keeping us healthy. It is remarkably beneficial for the heart. And this is why it's considered one of the keys to the so-called French paradox. You know, the French drink a lot of red wine, they eat a lot of cheese, they smoke cigarettes, and they stay slim and they have good cardiovascular health, which just seems completely unfair. But resveratrol appears to be key in that. And additionally, there is a brain benefit like there is with the curcumin with blood flow to the brain. So when you take resveratrol, you get brain blood flow. This means you get more oxygen to the tissues of the brain. So this is on my short list for all those reasons and for about a dozen more that would just plain take too long to explain.
19: All right, again, we're talking with Chris Killam, also known as the Indiana Jones of natural medicine, sometimes called the medicine hunter as well. Chris, let's laser in on how this wonderful formula that you created in conjunction with Purity Products. I know that Purity's been in business now for, what is it, over 20 years. They've got a top rating from the Better Business Bureau, and people can get a complimentary bottle of this green tea CR today. We'll give that number out in a few minutes. But first, Chris, before we tell our listeners how they can get their very own complimentary bottle of green tea CR, tell me this. If you wanted to buy this green tea plus the patented curcumin plus the resveratrol, I mean, you'd spend close to probably at least $75 for all three bottles in the store. And yet today, Purity Products is giving away a free bottle. How are they able to do this?
18: Well, you can consider it kind of a smart bet. And what I mean by that, first of all, Purity's big, but they're also very strategic. They know that if a person who's listening will pick up the phone, call in and get their free bottle, and it really is free, as in it doesn't cost you money, if that person will try the product, take it as recommended, they're going to feel it. And when they feel it, they're going to say, gee, I want this as part of my regular daily regimen. 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
19: Chris, hold that thought. 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Okay, Chris, talk about some of the headlines just on the green tea that we didn't get to yet. I understand that dieters just love green tea because it supports healthy fat metabolism. Is that right? And what does the research say about green tea when it comes to weight management?
18: Well, this is one of the especially wonderful things about green tea. We know that green tea has thermogenic properties. That is, it has heat-generating properties in the body, so it actually causes your body to burn more calories. So when you eat a meal, you're going to burn more calories from that meal as a result of taking a good, well-made, concentrated green tea extract. In addition, it has specific fat oxidation properties. It actually burns fat. I'm not suggesting that you're going to lose 20 pounds in a week, but I am saying that this is going to help your body to metabolize fat more efficiently. Over time, taking a green tea extract can help you to have a better fat to lean muscle ratio. So from a weight control standpoint, this is very good news. Additionally, green tea helps to stabilize blood glucose or blood sugar. And unstable blood sugar is one of the contributing factors to increased weight. So by stabilizing blood sugar, you have an effect on weight control and weight management. So it's really quite remarkable stuff. You need enough of it. We've got enough of it in green tea CR. It has to be the right extract. We've got the right extract. But the science is there for healthy weight management.
19: All right. Now, Chris, you say that with Purity's formula, it provides you with about 3 cups worth of green tea in each 2-capsule serving. So you get all of the green tea's concentrated benefits for energy, for heart health, for alertness in just 2 caps. Plus, you get the curcumin and the resveratrol, too. So it's easy. You call it your daily shortcut to better health. Explain this idea of a healthy shortcut and explain some of the top benefits as well.
18: Well, I mean, you could, for example, drink 3 cups of good concentrated green tea each day, eat at least 1 really rich curry made with a lot of turmeric root, and drink a couple of glasses of red wine. You could do that every day. Most people will not do that every day, but they still might want the benefits of 3 of the biggest superstar protective health-enhancing nutrients on the entire planet.
19: Again, we're talking with Chris Killam, the medicine hunter. Now, in this new green tea CR formula from Purity, it's really about the research. Share with us some of your favorite studies and the headlines on the curcumin that we didn't get to yet. I know this is one of your favorite ingredients for joint comfort and even for brain health.
18: Well, I especially like the liver protective, heart protective, and joint modifying properties of this stuff. The liver is our greatest detoxifying organ, and we know that we're constantly bombarded by toxins in the environment. In fact, blood studies show that newborn babies contain 200 industrial pollutants in their blood at the time of birth. So we need a functioning, super healthy, very strong liver. We might not think about our livers that much, but we need that. Mm-hmm. And we know that curcumin protects the liver. It keeps it strong. From a cardiac standpoint, it's highly beneficial for the heart. It's very good for maintaining healthy cholesterol and healthy platelet levels. And from a joint standpoint, we have innumerable studies showing overall improvement in joint health and relief and stable inflammatory activity, better joint mobility as a result of taking curcumin. I like the brain protective studies as well. You know, curcumin delivers all this, so I regard it as one of the single most important things that you can put in your body, and I'm very well aware that most people are not going to eat enough raw turmeric root to get the benefits that they should and that they can get from a concentrated curcumin extract.
19: Chris, I don't want to get too technical here, but these antioxidants in green tea are classified as polyphenols. And they really are super powerful and well-respected by scientists. But in this green tea CR formula, there's more. It's got the green tea, it's got the curcumin, the resveratrol that we talked about, plus grape seed extract, bioflavonoids, vitamin C. Can you talk to me about this array of really super antioxidants and polyphenols that you've put in the formula?
18: Well, yeah, I won't say that we kind of went overkill, but I will say that we really, really developed an efficient, comprehensive program here. Grape seed extract contain a group of highly specialized antioxidant compounds that not only do much of what I've already described, but also enhance the physical integrity of tissue in the blood vessels and the skin. So we put those in there for extra boost in antioxidant activity, but also for a specific type of activity that isn't as much addressed by the green tea, the curcumin, and the resveratrol. The bioflavonoids enhance the overall activity of vitamin C, And vitamin C itself is one of the most important nutrients that we can possibly take in. So I would say that we were very, very thorough. You know, when we went through what could be in this product, we said, you know, what would happen if we put in grape seed extract, bioflavonoids, and vitamin C? We realized that we would have an utterly superior formula. And just to reiterate, I want people to experience dynamic health. I want people to feel great. This formula, the Green Tea CR, will make you feel great. And that's the purpose of it.
19: All right, Chris, I love this Green Tea CR combination formula. And remember, the CR stands for curcumin and resveratrol. I love that with this complimentary bottle today, our listeners can get started for free. That's great value. What would people expect to pay if they bought all of these separately in the store?
18: Well, I think if they bought high-quality products that contain these ingredients, they'd be into it for about $75 or so, possibly even $80.
19: Yeah.
18: So they'd wind up spending appreciably more than they're going to spend on the Green Tea CR formula. And they still wouldn't get the grape seed extract. They still wouldn't get the pine bark extract, the bioflavonoids, or the vitamin C.
19: Chris, what kind of results can people expect to see? What can they expect to feel once they start taking this formula?
18: I think that people will feel greater joint mobility and comfort. I think they'll feel more energy. Because these ingredients also help to stabilize and maintain natural healthy blood sugar control, I think they'll have more sustained energy throughout the day. And I would just suspect that people will have an experience of greater vitality. When you have a more highly functional immune system, you just feel more energy and better overall. It's kind of, you know, like those days when you get up and go, wow, I feel great. This is a wow, I feel great formula.
19: Now, Chris, the Green Tea CR, let me get this straight. It provides about 3 cups worth of green tea in each 2-capsule serving. Plus, you get the antioxidant equivalent of several servings of fruits and vegetables. Plus, you get the resveratrol and the joint comfort and brain function benefits of the curcumin. I mean, wow, all in one formula. In the last 2 minutes, talk to me about this shortcut to better health and why you want everyone listening to this program to call now for that complimentary bottle of Green Tea CR.
18: Okay. Fortunately, there's an immense body of science that has been growing steadily for the past 20 years, and it's really rich science now. We know that of the various plant-derived substances that exist, green tea extract, curcumin extract, and resveratrol extract are at the absolute top of the list of protective, vitality-enhancing, overall health-promoting compounds. There just isn't anything like these. They're in the Green Tea CR, CR standing for curcumin and resveratrol, product in meaningful amounts. People will take this product. They're going to feel the difference. You're going to feel energy. You're going to feel more vitality. You're just plain going to feel better, kind of more fluid and in that flow of good health.
19: Sure.
18: 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I say, no, try it free. 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
19: 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We appreciate your insight. Thanks so much.
18: Thank you. 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
1: It's a really simple question. Sometimes it's an overused question, or we kind of cliche it, but sometimes just asking how are you is a really good question, especially if you just think for a moment and ask, how am I? Hey, I'm Daniel. And maybe you're going through something right now that a lot of people don't see. It feels very, very dark. You feel alone. Well, Psalms 23, verse 4 is a verse that I hope encourages you. It says, even though I walk through the darkest valley, I will fear no evil, for you are with me. Your rod and your staff, they comfort me. And Jesus, if someone is out there, or maybe not if, but Jesus, for the person out there listening right now, you know your child, you know who they are. Pray that they would know that you are with them and feel that comfort, because no matter how dark it is, you are the light and you are there with them. In Jesus' name, amen.
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5: In 1783, the Revolutionary War was nearly over, but America's future remained uncertain. Officers in the Continental Army were angry. Congress had failed to provide promised pay, and some considered using the Army's power to force the government's hand. George Washington understood their frustration, but he also knew the liberty they had fought to win could be destroyed by the very army that secured it. Washington confronted his officers and urged them to choose honor, patience, and loyalty to the Republic over rebellion. He could have used their anger to increase his own power. Instead, he used his influence to restrain it. Power asks what it can take. Character asks what duty requires. Washington's lesson still stands. Freedom survives when leaders place principle above ambition and remain faithful to God, country, and the people they serve.
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8: The weekend is here. Let's get it going.
9: I'm serving the Lord in Manipur among the persecuted tribal Christians in Northeast India. It has been 3 years since May 3, 2023, where a severe persecution broke out in Manipur. 350 churches were targeted and burned to ashes, and about 60,000 Christians flee from their village, town, and where they live to a safer place. Now they are in about 42 relief camps in my hometown alone. The escape was so sudden and terrifying. Families fled through mountain terrains and thick forests, carrying nothing but the clothes they wore. Many could not even take their Bible with them. I was told by a lady that in their flee in the mountain terrains in thick jungles at night, two women delivered their child. And then they have to walk the next day, 3 days to reach to a safer place. I personally also visited a relief camp, a refugee camp, where nearly 400 people were living together, at only three or four families had a Bible. Many families now depend on their children's memory of the scriptures which they memorized in their Sunday school days, as they no longer have a Bible to read together. The Bible in our tribal dialect is very costly. Even when families have a little money, they must use it first for food, medicine, and essential daily needs. Today, there is a great need for Bibles in every refugee camp and in every family. In this dark time, the Word of God remains our source of hope, strength, and comfort. We humbly appeal for your prayer support and partnership in helping provide Bibles to those who have lost almost everything. Thank you, and may God bless you.
10: Ladies and gentlemen, welcome in to a very special edition of World Help and caring for persecuted Christians and being a lifeline in Jesus' name. We welcome in. It's Big Wave Dave, David James. We just heard a gentleman here, part of the World Help. Oh, my goodness. The whole collective of Jesus followers there serving the persecuted around the world, including in India, where houses have been burned down, churches have been burned down. You just heard this gentleman talking about where they lost everything and were forced to flee and for days out in the jungles and in the remote areas, and even babies born then. I was just, and no Bibles and no hope. So Tom Thompson with World Help joins us here. And brother, our $150, welcome in. If six persecuted Christians like this gentleman we just heard, just going to be cared for with the food and the clothing and the medical care. He talked about the Bibles. Brother, you've seen this firsthand, Tom. Talk, parlay your experience and what you've seen and talking to the persecuted fellow brothers and sisters around the globe to why it's urgent that we care for them. Welcome in, Tom.
11: Well, thank you, Dave, and I'm so glad to be back again with your audience. And you have people who listen to you that have a passion for the world and a compassionate heart. I know Tong Lal. I've talked with him while I was in Manipur there in India, and his heart and love for Jesus is incredible. But you can imagine one day they come and they burn his home, and his family has to leave, and the surrounding area has been burned. The persecution they suffer is overwhelming. And I don't mean to be sensational with this, but I remember one of the first times I was in India. I was at Kota, and I went into a church, and I saw something on the wall I had never seen in America. We have attendance boards or hymnal songs in the old church, but I saw what was called a martyr's board. I asked our partner about that. He said, those are the people in this church who've died for their faith because they follow Jesus. And we list their names on the wall, and there were multiple names. And I was awestruck as I saw that. And then we went to a baptismal. People were being baptized, and the pastor asked three questions. He said, will you live for Jesus? And they would answer yes. Secondly, will you obey Jesus? And they would answer yes. And the third and final question gripped me. Will you be willing to die for Jesus? And they answered yes, and they were baptized. So Tong Lal represents so many Christians in India who, because of their

0: 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I am moved by Tom talking that martyrs board, and I'm moved by the three questions that are asked of those that have accepted Christ before they're baptized. And that third question, would you be willing to die for Jesus? I mean, we in the Western Church here in Southern California, I mean, that is just, I don't know if that's a question that would ever be asked at a baptism, at a Sunday morning or evening, or at the beach if we were to go to Newport and be baptized in the Pacific. I just, are you willing to die for Jesus? And these are the realities of fellow Jesus followers around the world, including in India, in Ethiopia, Afghanistan, in North Korea. I mean, there are World Help serving around the world. And I'd love to see here during the program 60 persecuted Christians given the food and the clothing and the medical care and the Bible to hinge their promises that they know and to read them again and over again, remind Jesus of that. $1,500 gift would be all 60 persecuted Christians, $150 from 10 of us. Again, 877-512-5818, 877-512-5818, KKLA.com, the World Help banner, or in that keyword box, type the word help. Tom, I'm moved by that martyrs board, brother. I mean, we walk into church and we've got, in the modern church here, we walk into like a concert. We walk into with lights and with darkness and worship being pummeled through, and yet you're going to the developing world and there's a martyrs board hanging with name after name after name of those who did not give up the name of Jesus. And we're literally, I mean, this gift we're giving is that lifeline of knowing that God's promises do not fail.
1: Absolutely. Dave, when you stop and think about it, it was very sobering to me. Again, I told you I'd never seen anything like that or experienced anything. And as I was looking at that, I looked around the people there in that church service, and we were about to have communion. I was about to say, Lord, thank you for what you've done for me, your death, your burial, your resurrection, and have communion in that church service like we do all across our states here in America. But this was sobering, because looking at that board were literally people who have died for their faith. And I reflected, when was the last time I had seen that where I live in my hometown and my home state?
0: Right.
1: And I realized that, you know, we're not there yet. Maybe coming soon to us, who knows? But at this point, it is for many people around the world. And it's taking place, and they're suffering for their faith. And I said, what can I do to help? And what we're doing today, Dave, is exactly that, helping people who desperately need it, and we have the opportunity. And I'm representing the persecuted church today on the radio, who are saying to your audience right now, please help. Please make a difference. Listen to what's taking place. Visualize in your mind's eye, if you could, just for a moment, your home church. Look on the wall and imagine a martyr's board in your home church on a wall, and let that cause you to make a difference.
0: $150 one-time gift, 6 persecuted Christians provided the Word of God, including food and clothing and medical care for families that have had loved ones murdered for following Jesus. Discrimination, violence, displacement, imprisonment, churches attacked and burned down, scriptures being utterly destroyed, and families losing everything. 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And can we get 60 persecuted Christians right now? A $1,500 gift would be all 60, if helping those 60 receive everything we just mentioned here. 877-512-5818, 877-512-5818, 877-512-5818, at World Help Banner at KKLA.com, or at keyword box, type the word help. Tom Thompson joins us with World Help. Big Wave Dave, David James. I am really moved by what you just spoke there, Tom, and being an advocate for the persecuted, and World Help continue.

0: continuing to be one that the emotional, the mental, the physical support, of course, the tangible assets we're giving, but the spiritual aspect of the intense persecution without the encouragement, without the peace, without the comfort, we're being that with every phone call, every click of a mouse, every $150 gift, six persecuted Christians being provided that. And I can only think, Tom, what would we, if we had lost everything, we, house burned down, everything taken, the word of God we do not have anymore. We're saying, Lord God, where are you? And here come Jesus followers saying there are Christians around the world that want you to know you're not abandoned. This is one of the most impactful investments we're going to make this side of eternity, brother.
1: I remember, Dave, one of my first trips into Iraq just a few years ago, and we were going to a place that they told us there were 850 people who had been displaced from Mosul. There was a note on their door, convert, pay, or die. They're not going to convert to Muslim. They don't have the money to pay. Obviously, they don't want to die. So they had left, and we took four truckloads of blankets. Winter was coming. So we had blankets, heaters, clothes, food, medicine, because they fled with only what was on their back. Now imagine, one day, in a moment's notice, you, your wife, your children, left your house, and you can't take anything with you except what's on your back. And so we went to this village in Burundi. It's just a couple of miles from Mosul. In fact, we had security. While we were there, a car had left to let ISIS know that we were there, and they were coming, so we, after about an hour and a half, had to leave. But we helped these people. That's what's taking place. That's what your listening audience right now is helping. People who fled with nothing. And we went to Erbil, and I'll never forget. We walked up and down the streets because people provided Bibles. Now, you can imagine fleeing, not having anything, and then not having the Word of God to go to for comfort. Vernon Brewer, our founder of World Help, was on one side of the street. I was on the other side of the street. And we went from home to home passing out red Arabic Bibles to let people know that God hadn't forgotten them. The church in America hadn't forgotten them. And Dave, if you could be there, they would take these Bibles and they would kiss the Bible and they would hold it to their chest and they would then reach out and hug me. What an experience for people who just wanted a copy of the Word of God. They had nothing, but that Bible gave them comfort because the Spirit of God gave them comfort. That's why we do this, Dave.
0: Convert, pay, or die.
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0: I mean, brothers and sisters, in the 11 minutes that remain here in the program, convert, pay, or die. That's the choice that fellow Jesus followers around the globe, whether it's in Africa or in Asia or in the Middle East, are experiencing. And World Help providing persecuted Christians the food and the clothing and the medical care. Yes, all those tangibles, the scripture, the Word of God. Man, Tom, you just talking about the Arabic Bible being passed out in Iraq when you were there, and so much in love with the promises of God that they could read it once again, that kissing the Bible, hugging the Bible, knowing that the Word of God was theirs once again. Guys, this is holy work. And so $150 one-time gift, six persecuted Christians, the food, the clothing, the medical care, the Word of God, the Bible, through World Help. And I'm looking to see if we can get 60 persecuted Christians here. We have about 9 minutes left in the program. $150 one-time gift from 10 of us will be the 60. $1,500 would be all 60. And I just invite all of us to say once again, where would I be? And if I had had my home burned down, I had been given the choice, first off, convert, pay, or die. And our home burned down, our churches burned down, our clothing, our cars, our everything we had worked hard for, gone, stolen, looted, burned. And we didn't give up the name of Jesus. And here comes some Jesus followers from World Help that says, you're not abandoned, you're not forgotten, we're going to go through this together. Where would we be, and what would we say, and how would our faith be restored? That's what you're gifting. So 877-512-5818, 877-512-5818, 877-512-5818. 512-5818. That World Help banner, KKLA.com, or in the keyword box, type the word help. It's Tom here and Dave here with caring for our fellow brothers and sisters, persecuted Christian followers around the world. Tom, you have been around the world. You've talked about the martyrs board you saw at the church there, and name after name after name of those souls that did not relinquish the name of Jesus. You just talked about convert, pay, or die, the reality for persecuted Christians around the world. If we were to see the Jesus followers you're talking about right here who had lost everything, talk about their demeanor, yet talk about how the gift that we give through World Help as fellow Jesus followers, caring for fellow Jesus followers, restore that hope.
1: I'm trying to be your audience, Dave. I'm trying to place myself right now, maybe in a car or in a home, listening to your voice and listening to this broadcast. So imagine with me just for a moment, you've just received a text message, home, office, car. The text message said this: the police are waiting at your house to arrest you. Your crime? Simply the fact that you're a Christian. That happened in Iran. Right now, people have received messages. They're continuing to receive messages. That individual had just dropped his daughter off at school. He texted back, "I'm heading home now. I don't know what will happen to me. Please pray." And over the past months, we know so many people have been arrested. So many people have been killed. So many people, they're imprisoned and they're beaten. That individual, during long, tiring interrogation, the police tried to intimidate him as well as other Christ followers to reject their faith. Doesn't know where his daughter is. He's in prison. He's being beaten. They want him to reject his faith. But despite all of that, he was talking about while in prison, there was a woman in her first month reported that she was able to lead three people to Christ, one of whom was on death row. So imagine now, you're in jail, you're beaten, you're persecuted, you meet this woman, she's already led three people to faith, one was just about to be killed, and believers in Iran are saying that God has placed them there for such a time as this. Who does that remind you of?
0: Yeah.
1: And they're ready to do everything possible to proclaim the gospel of Jesus. And one Christian wrote and said, "The gospel will not be held in chains. The gospel will go forth. It is the time to be more open and declare that Jesus is Lord." From Christ followers in prison, beaten for their faith, having lost everything, they see it as an opportunity to evangelize people in their country. Even in the midst of persecution, it is the blood of the martyrs that causes the church to grow, Dave. It's just overwhelming.
0: You know, staying on that thread of talking to our audience and inviting them to have the empathy and compassion and getting that text that says, "We have police at the door ready to arrest you and our family because you're a Christian. Convert, pay, or die." I mean, this is a reality for thousands. What is it? I was reading like 388 million Christians around the world, persecution. This is not, I'm going to post something on social media that says, "Oh, Jesus is Lord," and then someone says, "Oh, you bigot." I mean, this is homes being burned down, texts saying your whole family's going to be arrested, being imprisoned, being tortured. These gifts, Tom, when I say holy work, it's holy work. So when we invite that $150 for six persecuted Christians at 877-512-5818, KKLA.com, that World Help banner or the keyword help in that keyword box, $1,500, all 60. Brother, our prayer, and we prayed before we started the program, that this would, that Lord, get us out of the way, and perhaps these gifts, not only obviously caring for persecuted Jesus followers around the world, fellow brothers and sisters, but perhaps this gift will entrench us into our boldness and being more courageous for Jesus in our own family, in our own community, in our neighborhoods, in our zip codes, our nation.
1: You know, I pray that does. I look at the Church of Jesus across the world today, and I see what happens in other countries. I see what's happening in our country, and Dave, I'm optimistic. I just can't help but believe that Jesus is coming soon. Yes. I don't know when, but I know he's coming soon. And I remember a friend of mine, he said, I just want to take as many people with me to heaven as I can. Mm. That ought to be our compassion. That ought to be our love. We ought to be able to say, I want to make a difference. And maybe your audience, you know, they can't go. I was in China. I walked into a house church. I opened the door, 40 Christ followers, no sound system, no heat, no chairs, one Bible. And yet they were worshiping the Lord with all of their heart. It was incredible, the sound that came from their heart in worship. We have all of those things in our churches in America, and sometimes we don't worship as we should.
0: Right.
1: They had nothing. And I was reminded again, it's not all the stuff that's around us. It's a heart that honors Christ. It's a heart of compassion that reaches out and makes a difference. It is being willing to say, Lord, I may not be in Turkey, I may not be in Iran, I may not be in China, I may not be in North Korea, but I'm here, and here's what's in my hand. It's open. Take what I have, use it for the church, use it for the gospel, provide help and hope for those who desperately need it, and that's what I can do. That doesn't take much courage. All that does, and it doesn't take pity. It takes compassion. Compassion moves us to action. And that's what we're asking your audience to do.
0: Tom, in the moments that remain, what would you've hugged and prayed with persecuted Christians. What do these gifts mean in their life? Describe the moments when these gifts are given, saying, brothers and sisters, Jesus loves you. There's Christians in America that love you. You've not been abandoned or forgotten. There is a hope in Christ.
1: I'm in Jordan. I met Salam and his wife, who in their country, because they were Christ followers, were stripped naked and paraded down the street. A non-believer took them and hid them in a farmhouse for 4 days, got them out of the country, and they were now in a church in Jordan, and we came in with pallets of food, clothing, medicine, and water, and Bibles. And I can remember Salam walking up to me. He probably all of 5 feet two, gave me a hug and began sobbing and said, thank you, thank you, thank you. I needed to know that somebody cared. I needed to know that my faith mattered. I needed to know that we were not forgotten. I needed to know that there were people who were willing to get out of their comfort zone, in his words, and say thank you, and hugged me and wept, and I'll never forget that moment. All I simply gave him was a bag of clothes, water, medicine, shoes for a family that had nothing. That's my takeaway. That's the difference that we're making right there.
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2: 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Hi, my name is Daniel. Glad to be with you. And I just wanted to pray right now, because I just feel led to, you know, pray with you. God, thank you for right now. Thank you for today. Just pray that you would be with us today. You would humble us where we need to be humbled, that you would encourage us where we need to be encouraged, and that we would grow closer to you, that we would make connections with your brothers and sisters in Christ, our brothers and sisters in Christ, your children, and that you would use us in a powerful way. Today, every day, but just let's start with today. And thank you for hearing this. And thank you for what you're going to do. In Jesus' name, amen.
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6: Some people are very openly talking about the overthrow of the United States, and these are people, big part of this Democratic Socialists of America, these people who are winning elections are openly communist, Marxist, Maoist, and they talk about it in terms that are not hiding anything. I think this matters, and I think this is where we have a failure in our education system, because we don't recognize the shortcomings of those things, and I think that the danger, some of the things that many of these same people are addressing, the wealth inequality in our country, the struggling that people have, affordability. The reason it resonates with people is because, yeah, it's tough out there. This is why you have governments that fall to these tyrants. 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
5: In 1783, the Revolutionary War was nearly over, but America's future remained uncertain. Officers in the Continental Army were angry. Congress had failed to provide promised pay, and some considered using the Army's power to force the government's hand. George Washington understood their frustration, but he also knew the liberty they had fought to win could be destroyed by the very army that secured it. Washington confronted his officers and urged them to choose honor, patience, and loyalty to the Republic over rebellion. He could have used their anger to increase his own power. Instead, he used his influence to restrain it. Power asks what it can take. Character asks what duty requires. Washington's lesson still stands. Freedom survives when leaders place principle above ambition and remain faithful to God, country, and the people they serve.
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12: Welcome to True Hope with Wes Morris. In today's episode, Do Not Fear, Wes answers the question, are you prepared to be victorious against all that seeks to surround you? 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
13: 2 Kings chapter 6 and verse 8. Now the king of Aram was warring against Israel, and he counseled with his servants, saying, in such and such a place shall be my camp. The man of God, that's Elisha, sent word to the king of Israel, saying, beware that you do not pass this place, for the Arameans are coming down there. The king of Israel sent to the place about which the man of God had told him. Thus he warned him so that he guarded himself there more than once or twice. Verse 11. Now the heart of the king of Aram was enraged over this thing, and he called his servants and said to them, will you tell me which of us is for the king of Israel? Who's selling us out? How do they know? Every time we're going to do something, they're ready. One of his servants said, "No, my lord, O king." But Elisha the prophet, who is in Israel, tells the king of Israel the words that you speak in your bedroom. He knows every word you say, and he's selling you out. So it says in verse 13, so he said, "Go and see where he is, that I may send and take him." And it was told him, saying, "Behold, he is in Dothan." Verse 14, so he, the king of Aram, sent horses and chariots and a great army there, and they came by night and surrounded the city. Now when the attendant of the man of God had risen early and gone out, behold, an army with horses and chariots was circling the city. And his servant said to him, "Alas, my master, what shall we do?" Elisha, doing the will of God, speaking the word of God, the truth of God, availing his life for the purpose of God, finds himself surrounded. David in the Psalms wrote a long time ago, "Evils beyond number have surrounded me." He said, "They surrounded me like bees, words of hatred. They fought against me without cause." Somebody today, your life, you feel like Elisha and David and so many that have gone before us, surrounded. And you don't know why. Overwhelmed, outnumbered, and outgunned. And you stand with his servant and you say, "Alas, my master, what shall we do?" What has brought this assault from the king of Aram? Only godliness in Elisha. Listen, if you want to live a life that knows the word of God, and you walk in the path of righteousness for his name's sake, if you want to live a life that resists sin and temptation and evil and darkness and the integrity and your humility and be a light and a witness for the gospel of the Lord Jesus, I can assure you, you will find yourself at one point or another surrounded by evil. You will put a bullseye on your back, on your family, on your reputation, your fervor, your energy, it will put a bullseye. Had Elisha not said anything, no one's coming. Had he not revealed the position of the king of Aram, nobody's coming to bother him. But he did. And when we walk a life of faithfulness, it won't be long and the enemy will take notice. The Bible says in the Gospel of John, everyone who does evil hates the light. And they won't come near to the light for fear that their deeds of evil will be exposed. That's why some people don't want to be around you anymore. I'm not mad at those people. We don't condescend and we're not better than those people. We just surrendered our life to Jesus and to the standard of God's righteousness. Don't be arrogant about it. Be grateful to the Lord for his grace and mercy that they need too. But when you start to walk in the light as he is in the light, it will shine inadvertently, the Holy Spirit emanating from you. Your walk of righteousness and holiness and godliness will shine a light on their deeds of darkness, and they'll blame you for it. They will come under conviction for their sin, for the times that they wallow in evil, and they will hate you for it, and they will avoid you. That's why you don't get invited places anymore by certain people. That's why I keep checking your phone. Man, they used to always text me on Monday. Not anymore, because you sent that Bible verse that one time trying to encourage them. They didn't like it. It says they don't like the light. If you want to be left alone and you don't want to be surrounded by evil and you don't want to be attacked and you don't want to have a bullseye in your back, I have a way for you. Stay lazy in your faith and nobody's coming to bother you. Stay double-minded. Be one thing on Sunday, but a different thing on Monday, and make all of this fake. And no armies of the enemy are coming because they don't believe you. And then you get to heaven. If your faith is real at all, the Bible says in 1 Corinthians 3, so as by fire, meaning you made it smelling like smoke, but all the work you did in this life was like wood, hay, and straw burn up into a pile of ashes because we lived for nothing and did nothing of eternal significance. You don't want to be bothered? Know what the Word of God says, know what you're supposed to do, and always delay doing it. And nobody's coming. Exodus chapter 8. I'll come back to 2 Kings. Go back to Exodus chapter 8. Back to the left a little bit. It's very close to the front of your Bible. We come to another legendary story. The Pharaoh of Egypt has oppressed the Hebrews in slavery. And they have cried out to God for deliverance and help. And the Bible says, the Lord says, I heard your prayer. And I have seen your misery, and I have come down to deliver you. You know that God still hears your prayers today. And he sends Moses to the Pharaoh with his brother Aaron to say, God said, let the people go. Moses said, he's not going to do that. So what then? And the Lord says to Moses, don't you worry about that. I will compel him. Meaning God will bend him and break him, he said, with my wonders. You just tell him what I said. So he goes to the Pharaoh, and sure enough, he says, Lord says, let the people go. He said, no. So the plagues begin to happen. The water turns to blood. Mysterious, ominous things by the power of God begin to confront Pharaoh, confront their spiritual darkness and their idolatry and those in power and the taskmasters of those in slavery. And it comes to the plague of the frogs. And it says that he continues to refuse to let the people go. And so the next plague that happens is the swarm of the frogs. And it says they were everywhere. They wake up one day, they're everywhere in Egypt. It says they were in the house and in their beds. And on the people, it said they would open the ovens. They were in the ovens and they were in the kneading bowls making bread and food. And it says they will come on you. They will come upon your people and on your servants. They were inescapable. They would pile up in heaps and they would reek in the land. And the Pharaoh, you know, he can't take it anymore. He doesn't fear God. He doesn't care about God. But he says, man, we got to make this stop. Look what he says, verse 8, Exodus chapter 8. Pharaoh called for Moses and Aaron and said, entreat the Lord. Go to the Lord, please pray that he remove the frogs from me and from my people, and I will let the people go that they may sacrifice to the Lord. You know, everybody's spiritual in a crisis, aren't they? Everybody's going to come to Jesus when the frogs are piling up. Get these frogs out of my life. I don't know how I'm going to pay these bills. Those frogs start piling up and everybody starts praying to God. And I'm not saying don't pray to God. The question is your heart even real? And we make all kinds of promises to God. Lord, if you lift this storm from my life, if you keep me out of this trouble that I found myself in. Verse 8, 9, Moses said to Pharaoh, the honor is yours. Tell me, when shall I entreat for you and your servants and your people? Oh, I'd be happy to pray. When should I pray? When would you like it to end? It's a question for somebody today. I'm so sick of this misery. I'm so tired of this battle. For somebody, a battle that you've caused. When would you like it to end? He said, the honor is yours. He said, tell me when I shall entreat for you and your servants and your people that the frogs be destroyed from you and your houses and they may be left only in the Nile. Look what Pharaoh said. And he said, tomorrow. Tomorrow? You got frogs in your bed. That's something you want tonight. Gone. I don't want frogs in the oven today, this afternoon. I want them gone now. But isn't that the truth with people? Everybody's going to serve God tomorrow. Everybody's going to repent of sin tomorrow. Everybody's going to make something right in their life, in their family, in their marriage. Everyone's going to deal with this tomorrow. Well, tomorrow. You know, I get calls sometimes from the county jails in our area, from some of you, because you get arrested. It's okay. I mean, it's not okay you got arrested, but it's okay. We stumble. I've been arrested, so not recently, but it, you know, it's okay. Listen, we all need God's grace, okay? It's like, I understand. People get, you go headlong into sin, you wander off the path, you get distracted, you get yourself in a mess. I get it. And I'll get a call, strange number on my phone, and, hey, Pastor West, this is so-and-so from the county sheriff's office. Understand you're a pastor nearby. Yeah, yes, sir. You happen to know this person, and they'll say one of your names. Yeah, I think I know who they are. So I have them here. Right now, they're handcuffed to the chair, but I'm going to put them on speakerphone. So, okay, that's fine. One of you will say, hey, Wes, got in a real bad way, man. I'm like, it's okay, brother, sister, it's okay. Could I come see you? Yeah, I'd like it if you came up here. I'll go up there. Listen, if you get arrested this afternoon, I'm not making fun of you, just call me. I'll come. I come in the little room. Sheriff's office unlocks the door, give me some rules, and I sit down across the table, and somebody's crying. And they got frogs piling up in their life. And they make all kinds of promises. They say, Pastor, will you pray for me? And look, of course I will. Entreat the Lord for me. That these frogs, I can't go to jail. I can't lose my family, they say. Plead tears of brokenness, of regret, of shame. Please, please, make it stop. When would you like it to stop? When are you going to come all the way to the blessed Lord and surrender your grip on the idolatry, on the sin, on the anger, on the bitterness, on the selfishness? When are you going to do it? And you know what the honest answer is going to be for a lot of people? It'll be tomorrow. It's not going to be right there and tomorrow. And the cemeteries are filled with people that were going to do things for God tomorrow.
12: 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Our name comes from Romans 10:9. 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Again, that's True Hope to 97,000. 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
13: Elisha, the servant Gehazi, they find themselves surrounded by evil. You're either going to be standing against the hand of God, or you're going to be standing against evil because you are walking in the righteousness of God. The choice is yours. 2 Kings chapter 6, Gehazi comes out. He's named later the servant. And it says, when the attendant of the man of God had risen early, verse 15, and gone out, behold, an army with horses and chariots was circling the city. And his servant said to him, alas, my master, what should we do? So somebody wants to know today, what are you going to do about this thing you're in? It's too big for you. It's too strong. It's overwhelming. It's crashing over your life like the disciples on the boat that night. Jesus said, we're going to the other side of the sea. He goes with the disciples. They set sail. A great storm comes so that the boat was about to break up. And Jesus is downstairs asleep. And they go, wake him up. And they say, teacher, do you not care that we are perishing right now? We're being honest. We prayed like that to God or wanted to. Lord, do you not see what's happening in my family right now? You not see this? We're not trying to be disrespectful, but it's the true outpouring of emotion of our heart. How am I going to do this? How am I going to face it? What am I supposed to do? Do you not see what's going on here? This conflict, this storm that rages upon me, so my life is about to be broken to pieces, and all the disciples could see were the waves. And all Gehazi could see was an army of horses and chariots from an enemy force in the flesh. But there was something far greater going on then, and there is something far greater going on now for you. And Elisha was about to pray to God to open his eyes to see it. Sometimes all you can see is the bankruptcy. It's all you can see. Where's God? Alas, what are we going to do about this divorce? That's all you can see. Your sickness and exhaustion and what somebody said about you or might say or who'd they tell. Your reputation is trashed. Isaiah the prophet, he said, do not fear, for I am with you. He said, do not anxiously look about you, for I am your God. I will strengthen you. I will help you. I will uphold you with my righteous right hand. Some people, they spend their whole life anxiously looking about them. What do they say? Trying to put fires out, trying to protect their back. Some of it they cause, some of it somebody else caused. Who knows? They anxiously look about. They can never look forward. They're never at peace. They're never okay. The Lord comes along and says, you don't have to do that. I'm the one that protects you. I am your defender. Alas, my master, what are we going to do about this? We are surrounded. Verse 16. So he answered, Elisha answers. He says, do not fear. First of all, we're not going to melt down here, Gehazi. Amen. Do not fear. I can see it in your eyes, Gehazi. I can hear it in your voice. And I can tell you're shook. So turn down, because we're not going to fear. For those who are with us are more than those who are with them. Oh, my goodness. And in the flesh, we look around and we're like, okay, there's you and there's me. And there's you. And there's horses and chariots and warriors surrounding you. He said, don't freak out. Because I'm telling you right here, there are more with us than with them. And he says, then Elisha prayed and said, oh, Lord, I pray, open his eyes that he may see. And the Lord opened the servant's eyes and he saw. And behold, the mountain was full of horses and chariots of fire all around Elisha. Oh, my goodness. Praise the Lord. What does the Bible say? Set your mind not on things on earth, but on things above. Gehazi's eyes were on horses and chariots of flesh. The disciples were on the waves and the waves alone. And Elisha said, open his eyes that he can see. And there were horses and armies from heaven all around Elisha in the camp. When you belong to the living God, you are under his sovereign protection everywhere you go, whether you realize that or not. The Bible says we come to belong to him through faith in Jesus. We come to believe in Jesus. It's not just something we say. It's not just to be a part of a congregation and say spiritual things and, you know, pick up each other's heart with little pithy phrases. When we belong to Jesus, it means something. It means that our sin is washed away. We have been made a new creation. We've been transformed by mighty Holy Spirit power. We have been transformed, it says, by the renewing of our mind. We think different. We act different. We feel different. We react different. It says our citizenship is now in heaven, from which we eagerly await a Savior, the Lord Jesus Christ. That's where we belong now. Said we receive the spirit of adoption as sons and daughters of the High King of Heaven. And he dispatches his angelic host to defend those who belong to him. I wonder if you've come to Jesus by faith to be a son and daughter born again in the Spirit to a living hope. The Bible talks about the eyes of the Lord are in every place, beholding the evil and the good. He's been watching you your whole life. That's why he didn't die in that car accident that time. Never saw it, did you? But you knew there was something weird. You looked at the car. And you know what happened, and you looked at yourself. And how are you here? Police officers and paramedics said you should be dead. But you're not. That time you were given a death sentence in the hospital. But it wasn't. And they said, we can't explain it. But here you are. My military friends in that tour of duty. That thing that happened and you can't explain it. This makes no sense that I'm alive. You know what happened? Horses and chariots of fire all around Elisha. I'm not trying to be dramatic or theatrical. I mean, come on. I got stories and you got stories. And there ain't no matter what you want or what you think, there's no one that can explain it. And you know that's true. Something else from somewhere else got in the way and preserved your life to sit here breathing air right now. Horses and chariots of fire. Drawing at your life. Somebody that doesn't even know the Lord yet, maybe. But that protection, that preservation over your soul and your body is right now him drawing you to himself. And everything you pursued in this life has left you empty. Every relationship, every experience, every earthly pleasure has left you hollow. And you say, man, is there anything that's of meaning, anything that matters, anything that can give me peace and fulfillment? And here you are, and you look back across your life, and you're like, wait a second, was that God? Yes! Drawing you by his invisible, powerful hand, protecting you. And now, his grace is greater than all of your failures combined that seek to surround you. You say, what about all these things? His grace is bigger than all those things. His mercy is greater and more powerful than all the unforgiving people in your life that you might have hurt. And they won't forgive you. You wish they would, but they won't. But God does. His mercy is greater. His favor is more powerful than your depression. And his love outweighs all hate. The Bible says in Psalm 68, the chariots of God are thousands upon thousands. Many have been dispatched on our behalf, and we didn't even know it. Open his eyes that he may see. And he looks up and he's like, this is what's been here the whole time. They have no shot, Gehazi. Don't worry about it. For those who are with us are more than those who are with them.
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2: 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Here on 99.5 KKLA. Stick around, there's more up next. You know, I think questions are a part of faith. I think that God welcomes questions to him and sometimes of ourselves. Hey, it's Daniel here. And a question that I had while I was reading a recent verse of the day was, Am I really 100% in? Can I be even more fearless in my faith? Mark 8:35, words of Jesus here, says, "For whoever wants to save their life will lose it, but whoever loses their life for me and the gospel will save it." And before in verse 34, he says, "Whoever wants to be my disciple must deny themselves and take up their cross and follow me." And that's what I want to do. And that's what I strive to do. But sometimes I ask myself, that part of me that doesn't want to fully give in, I say, "Daniel, you really want to do this?" And the answer is always yes. And so then the prayer is, "God, help me. Because I want to follow you even more."
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5: In 1783, the Revolutionary War was nearly over, but America's future remained uncertain. Officers in the Continental Army were angry. Congress had failed to provide promised pay, and some considered using the Army's power to force the government's hand. George Washington understood their frustration, but he also knew the liberty they had fought to win could be destroyed by the very army that secured it. Washington confronted his officers and urged them to choose honor, patience, and loyalty to the Republic over rebellion. He could have used their anger to increase his own power. Instead, he used his influence to restrain it. Power asks what it can take. Character asks what duty requires. Washington's lesson still stands. Freedom survives when leaders place principle above ambition and remain faithful to God, country, and the people they serve.
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2: Today on Homestead Radio, Psalm 119 verse 105 says, "Your word is a lamp for my feet, a light on my path." This is Homestead Radio, featuring the verse-by-verse teachings of Pastor Tyler Shork, Calvary Homestead in La Mirada and Buena Park. Tyler goes verse-by-verse through the Bible in a way that helps us understand how to simply apply God's instructions to our everyday lives, helping us grow and live by the leading of the Holy Spirit in our everyday lives. We invite you to open your Bible with us and allow the Lord to give you an understanding mind and a heart to do God's will. Here's Pastor Tyler.
4: Amen. Open with me in your Bibles to the Gospel of Mark, chapter 2. There's these four guys who care about their friend or whoever he was to them on a stretcher. Some form of a stretcher, like probably like wood, more like a pallet, you and me would call it, and they're carrying it, and they come to the place where they've heard Jesus is in the house, right? Like, Jesus is back in town, and he's in the house. Like, that, for this paralytic who has already heard of what Jesus did last time he was in the house. Last time he was in the house, we went there, knocked on the door, it was already dark, and he came outside and healed everybody. And you're the paralytic who lives close by. You're like, what? He did what last time he was in town? Yeah, you should have been there. Oh, thanks, bud. How am I supposed to get there? I'm paralyzed, right? So now he gets this news, him and his friends. He's in town again. He's not like he can travel and follow Jesus anywhere. He's a paralytic. Hey, can you guys get me there? Yes. They're carrying him, excited that they're coming to the place where very likely or possible at the very least, Jesus might heal me, right? Think about all that. And they get there and it's crammed to the brim. How am I going to get through a door? One guy can't get through a door. You all know what crowds are like. People get edgy in crowds, right? You all been to Disneyland before or some form of a theme park, right? I'll tell you what gets under my skin. I'll say it right now. That guy, when you're kind of in the line and he taps on your shoulder and he goes, "Oh, my family's at the front of the line." I'm like, great, you can visit them at the exit because you're not cutting me. Like, I don't say that, but I think it. I know you all think it. That's why you can laugh. You can relate a little bit to that, right? I know. We're all super spiritual until someone tries to cut us at Disneyland. So all of that, like, it's just kind of like, so imagine Jesus. He's the most famous guy around. He teaches like nobody's business. He's a healer and does miracles. In fact, mid-service, he might have a demon-possessed guy talk and he might cast him out. Like, I don't know about you, but if I have a door seal standing room, I'm not moving. This is my spot. I can see him. I'm here. So four guys carrying a stretcher, there's no way. No chance they're going to get to Jesus, right? It's impossible. So here's where I think a lot of our faith game ends. Not for these guys. Because this is what happens. I'm making myself available for the Lord. I heard he's in town. I really would like him to do this in my life. I'm really hoping he does this miracle or fixes the situation or solves my marriage. I'm, okay, God, here I am. I'm coming before you. It's crowded. Can't get in. This is way too much work. Forget it. I'll come back another time. Which that other time becomes a never time. Because your faith is now limited to whatever excuse or object that's been put in front of you rather than allowing your faith to be at a level where Jesus commends in all three of the Gospels. It says that Jesus saw their faith. How do you see faith? Right? It's one. I can boast all day, I'm a man of faith. How can you see my faith? The only way that you're going to see my faith is if it's actually really making a difference in and through my life. To where if I do say, I'm a man of faith, hopefully the person that I would even say that to would be like, I can see that. I've identified that. The risks and the things and the sacrifices and the things you've made for your life or for your family is evident that you are in full trust of God in your life. Or when we say, well, I'm a man or I'm a woman of faith, people would look at you and be like, how so? Well, I'm a Christian, okay, but what does your life of faith look like? Like, does Jesus see your faith? Because I sure don't. Like, I'm just real. That's just real, right? You guys know me. I just tell you how it comes. So it's just like, because I want Jesus to see my faith. Because when he sees my faith, it invites his power. It invites his hand of divine work. Because my faith is in your authority. And I don't care that this crowd's in front of me. We're going to figure out how to get you to this Jesus in the middle of this room. And they go up, they tear out this roof. Roof made of mud, maybe some hay, maybe some tiles, like a thatch roof. Yeah, it's not like the roofs we have today, but it's still not a roof that you are easily breaking through. This was quite the scene in the process. Don't forget whose house it is. Peter, hey, get off my roof. No, like, so all of this, and we're not going to let this stop us. Well, yeah, but you're going to break in the roof. How are you going to get me down? Oh, we're going to invent the elevator in just a minute, and we're going to lower you. I mean, think about all of the reasons and excuses they could have made to say, let's come back tomorrow. Let's trust God for a miracle. Maybe we can get here earlier next time. Maybe we'll have someone, you know, scouting out and, hey, Jesus is coming to town tomorrow. Okay, we'll get up extra early and we'll be here at the doorstep so then when he comes, you can, like, think about all the things they could have made as an excuse, but something in these men, these four plus the fifth who laid on the stretcher said, no, nothing is going to stop us from getting to Jesus. Nothing. No obstacle, no excuse, no person, no crowd, no inconvenience. Nothing is going to stop us. Why? Because I have the faith that if I could just get in front of Jesus, I could walk. I could be healed. Like, do you have that faith? Or is Jesus like, well, if it's convenient, yeah, sure, I'd like him in my life. I mean, if you do it, great, but this isn't going to work. I want this activity. I want his power. I want this miracle. I want him to transform and change my whole worldview and life. But I got to have what now? I got to have faith that can actually be seen. I got to do what James chapter 2 talks about. I got to have actual faith that is revealed through works because faith without works is dead. But I want the power without the faith. I want the divine without dependency. I want his supernatural work in my life without surrender. Like, all of those things are what then kind of dictate how much of the power of God is going to be working in and through your life as an individual and

word. I mean, talk to the four guys with the paralytic. Life is hard. Impossible, in fact. Maybe we can get here early next time. Or we actually show that we have faith, that we're going to press, tear open a roof if we have to. And that's what speaks to Jesus. That's what he's preaching. And that's what ministers. He says, when he saw their faith, like, I mean, what do I have to do for the Lord to see my faith? Like, that's where I want to be stretched, and I want you to be stretched as well. Like, when is it visible? Because so much of our life as Christian, of a life of faith, is not really a faith at all. There's a category that kind of we're missing out on here, where if it was a life of faith, then we would see these types of things all the time. I sent something to my leaders recently in my personal devotional time. In Psalm chapter 72, it talks about God being a God who only, this is the key word here, only does wondrous things. And the word wondrous, because I was intrigued by it in Psalms, what does that mean? You only do wondrous things? Because then I immediately went to the reel of my life as a Christian, even of a man of faith, and I'm wondering, like, that wasn't wondrous. This wasn't wondrous. When were you wondrous? When were you doing wondrous things? And really, all I was doing was bringing conviction upon myself, because what God would then tell me in response to those questions is I wasn't doing wondrous things because you weren't depending on me to do them. So you depend on yourself, and then you miss the opportunity for the thing that God does, which is only wondrous. Only wondrous. Like, so the stretching for us is, what does my testimony look like? Like, what has my Christian life been the last, I don't know, make it fresh, last 3 months? Has it been wondrous works being done in and through your life? I'm not saying easy, but wondrous evidence. In other words, the word wondrous means this. In Hebrew, I dug into it, looked at it. It means unexpected, miraculous, divine, supernatural. Like, those are the synonyms that come with this name wondrous. So what's going on in your life the last 3 months that is divine, unexpected, supernatural, and miraculous? And if you're like, well, like a month and a half ago, there was this one thing. One thing? So then what was God doing the other month and a half? What was God doing every other day? Nothing. Or was he not being accessed by your faith? God says he'll never leave us or forsake us. So if there's something that's not wonders coming out of my life, it's not because God's abandoned me. It's because I've abandoned faith and trust in him at a level that doesn't produce the wondrous. So this is the, we see happening here. It's the guys that come to the door and go, I'll come back next week. Fine. That's the Christian life you want to live. That's not the Christian life I want to live. And I would hope none of you want to live that either. I want to be the guy that presses in, that Jesus goes, I see your faith. Lord, it's feeble. Lord, it's weak. Lord, I don't even know if this is all going to work out. But one thing I know is, as I need you right now, and I'm going to come to you, and I don't even, like sister's prayer. This sounds crazy, but praying that you would give us a place in Buena Park for free. Like, faith. And what is, you know, God says, I see that faith. I'm going to reward that faith. I'm going to answer that prayer. And not only that, it's going to become a testimony not only in your life, but it's going to become a testimony that the whole church gets to enjoy. What's happening here? This man gets lowered. He says, son, your sins are forgiven you. Sins are forgiven you. Sins are forgiven you. I was here to hopefully walk, but now you're forgiving me of my sins. Now, I'll say this. Forgiving him of his sins is the harder feat, if you will. To have someone get up and walk is one thing, but to forgive them of their sins, as we'll see in a moment, is only something God can do. That's an authority that's beyond just a miracle, so they would confess or say. That's like another level, and they would call him a blasphemer because he's doing these things. And yet the Lord is interested in doing the greater work in my life. When he sees your faith, he's not looking at meeting up to the status quo of what you were expecting. He's looking to do exceedingly above and beyond anything you could ask or think. Like, do we just quote that or do we live it? I don't want to be a quoter of that verse and not experience that in my life of faith. I want to be, Lord, I have the faith in you for this, and then I'm expecting you to do exceedingly above what I'm expecting, right? And so there's this like understanding, like, I'm here to get my legs healed, and yet now I walk out of here free of sin.
free of what eternally damns me to hell. I'm free.

0: Weary of that? Is that not the greatest miracle that you and me have as believers? Oh, but we gotta talk about this for just a second, don't we? God, do this, this, this, this, and this, and then I'll really trust you, and I'll really devote my life to you. I'll really sacrifice and surrender and trust your authority in my life. I'll be all in if you do this, this, this, and this. And the this, this, and this, and this are all lesser things than what God has already done and provided for you and me on the cross of Calvary. He's already taken care of the greatest feat that you and me were defeated by, sin and the wages of it. He's dealt with it. He's resurrected from the grave. And now we're like putting parameters on what the Lord needs to do so that I can trust and have actual faith in him. He's already done exceedingly above and beyond what I deserve. He's healed me of my sin. He's given me purpose and peace and a life that I don't deserve. He's given me ministry and a family and a church congregation to be a part of living life together. Like, are you for real? He's given me, as you saw in that video, a place where I can gather and fellowship and bring my family and my kids and feel as much embraced by them as I hope they feel embraced by me. Like, this is the church. He's been given to us. But Lord, do this, fix this, change this. And God's like, I've already given you the best, the best. Everything else is lesser than what I've already given you. So let what I've already given you become the one thing that puts you in such confidence and trust in me that it doesn't matter where I lead your life, there's a trust and faith that my authority is already there because of what I've already done for you. I'll trust you, Lord, when you do this. Okay. You can have that. Sure. God's not going to, but you're going to be like these guys that never walk into the room. I'll trust you when there's nobody here and the crowd is small and I'm the first one in the front of the line. Then I'll come and say, can you heal my legs? Like, okay. If that's the Christian life that you want, the life of convenience, or we press in. We go deeper. We go further. We allow the Lord to say, I see your faith. I know it was hard, sister. I know it was difficult, brother. I know you didn't see how this was light even at the end of the tunnel, but I can see your faith. You're endeavoring to trust me. You believe in me, you follow me, and I'm going to reward that faith. It's going to invite the power of God in your life. Well, what do the scribes say? Verse 6. Some of the scribes were sitting there and they reasoned in their hearts. Oh, that's always a scary thing when these guys reason in their hearts. They reasoned in their hearts, why does this man speak blasphemy like this? Who can forgive sins but God alone? But immediately when Jesus perceived in his spirit that they reasoned thus within themselves, he said to them, why do you reason about these things in your hearts? So there's more authority right there, right? Not only am I saying that I have the authority to forgive sins, that's the part that bugs them the most. Your sins are forgiven you. No one forgives sins but God. But now, Mark's revealing another side of Christ's authority and the fact that he's able to see what these scribes, these religious hypocrites is what they were, what they are having in their own heart as a critic towards the authority in the room. Who does he think? It says they reason in their hearts. They're not asking out loud, hey, who do you think you are? Da, da, da. They have moments when they do that, but that's not the moment right here. This is the critic in the room that thinks no one sees, no one can possibly understand because you've hidden it from everyone around you. Even the church and your friends and family and spouse don't know. And yet God sees right into the heart. That's an authority that not even me as a pastor or any of us have. Only God can see the intent of the heart. So there's more than just, hey, your sins are forgiven. There is this level of discernment that only divine God can have. And he calls them out on it. Don't you realize that that's what God will do when you allow him into the room, when you allow his word to have the voice that it's meant to have? He'll call you out on the secrets and intents of your heart. But if you're like, no, I'm not, I don't care, then it doesn't matter how much he calls it out. It doesn't matter how many verses you read. It doesn't matter how I even belabor to preach the word to you. If you're not willing to receive from him as that authority, it will just be something that does not correct and transform your life. It'll just be something that makes you more mad and upset and bitter towards God. Because that's the struggle of authority, isn't it? If I embrace the authority, then I'm going to humble myself in subservience to that authority. But if I kick against the authority, or rather, some of us maybe are like, well, I don't just hate authority that much. Okay, fine. I'm willing to give God a certain level of authority, but then it reaches a cap. Fine, but you're capping yourself out from the power of God in your life. And God's not powered. God's power is not limited, right? He's got unlimited power, but we're like, well, why am I not experiencing this? Why am I not? Well, you've limited because you've not entrusted fully in his authority. So the person that you would think is like, man, he or she is a man or a woman of faith, and I can see their faith. Let me ask you, what does their life look like? Hopefully, the testimony would be, their life looks like God is in work in his life. Like, it blows my mind, the things that I see happening in her life. What God can do through his life. What God is doing in this family. Like, what do they have that I don't have? We're both Christians. I'll tell you what they have. They have faith that can be seen. They have faith that puts God at a level of full surrender so that God can do the work that ultimately he is capable of doing, but we lack faith to let him, lack faith to trust him to do it. So these guys, they hit a cap. The scribes did. We know this. Jesus calls them hypocrites more than once. So these guys, they've hit a cap and they're religious. They're the most religious and they're the top dogs of their day, right? Baloney. Jesus shows up. And then starts to actually show what real leadership looks like. Real authority. Crowds swamping to him on not synagogue day, by the way. Sabbath was synagogue. This is a normal, average day in the week. And Jesus is in a normal home in the city of Capernaum. And he has more in attendance at his service than the scribe probably has ever had in his lifetime. Right? So what does that do? My goodness. This is authority, divine God. And I need to learn, or it's, who do you think you are? Well, what kind of, why do you think you have more, you have a bigger, more word, more influence in these people's lives than you should. And now what, you're kicking against the authority. Oh, just submit to it. Trust me, the Lord's authority is the authority that matters, and it's the authority that invites the power of God. But if you kick against it and you fight against it, you're going to be a bystander who gets to see the miracle power of God hand at work in everyone's life but yours. That's the truth. Why is this happening in everyone else's life but mine? It's because you have resisted the authority of the Lord in your life. But the more you give the Lord, the more you experience the power of his work in your life. Well, he perceived in their spirit, read their minds, and then he calls them out. Why do you reason in your hearts about these things, right? Verse 9, which is easier, to say to the paralytic, your sins are forgiven you, or to say, arise, take up your bed and walk? But that you may know that the Son of Man has power on earth to forgive sins. Son of Man is a messianic title all the way back to Ezekiel. He's claiming, Son of Man is a Messiah phrase. I'm Messiah. I am the Son of God. So when he says that, the Jew in the room is like, he's claiming Son of Man, right? So he's wanting, I don't know if he's wanting, but he's making waves. And he's okay with it. Why? Because authority does not check in with who's okay with his authority. Authority, if it's divine, leads and people follow or they get left behind. So here, he's just right away, he's leading them. And he says, I'm the Son of Man and I have power on earth to forgive sins. And then he said to the paralytic, verse 11, I say to you, arise, take up your bed, and go to your house. Immediately he arose. Mark's favorite word, immediately, right? Immediately he rose, took up the bed, went out in the presence of them all so that all were amazed and glorified God, saying, we never saw anything like this. Like, never seen anything like, if there was a title to my study, it's that. We've never seen anything like this. So what does he ask? Why are you guys reasoning in your hearts? Now, if I'm the guy that was keeping my thoughts to myself, which it says they were, and then the guy who's preaching and the guy who's in charge here calls me out, hey, talking to you. Why are you thinking in your head that, why are you being a critic right now? Why do you think that I can't do this or say this? Like, has the Lord ever done that to you? He's done that to me. I've experienced that even in a service like this. I'm thinking something and then the pastor or minister or whatever or the verse is just like a sharp two-edged sword and it comes in like crazy and I'm like, ugh. What? Is he reading my mail? What in the world? Like how? It's the Holy Spirit. It's the authority of God's word. It's the authority of the Holy Spirit, right? I hope it hits like that here. I hope that you experience that on a regular basis because that's what we need. That's what I desire and that's what the word brings. So here he says, he calls him out. Why are you raising your hearts? And then he goes, what's easier? Let's have a little logic game here is what Jesus is doing. Is it easier for me to say your sins are forgiven or get up and walk? Now, the spiritual person in the room, as you think about that, you go, well, forgiving a man of his paralytic state is a miracle and it's incredible, but actually forgiving sins is the bigger miracle because it gives you everlasting life. Sure, and you'd be correct. That is the greatest miracle. But Jesus is making a point to show them that really the reality is it's easier to say your sins are forgiven. Why? Because nobody can really testify whether or not that's true or not. So, imagine you show up, I show up in a meeting like this and I say, hey, so-and-so, and I call you out by name. Your sins are forgiven. You'd be like, okay, great. Like, who gave you authority to say my sins are forgiven? And what proof is there that my sins are forgiven? Right? But what's harder? So that's the point he's making. What's harder? It's harder for me to say, hey, paralyzed man, get up and walk. And then what? I actually have to get up and walk. That person has to actually get up and walk. Otherwise, you really are showing you don't have authority. So Jesus is setting up this opportunity to prove to them that not only he has power to forgive sins because he's the Son of Man, but also because of his power to forgive sins, making a man walk who's been paralyzed is no big thing for the king who can forgive us of our sins. Like, it's just kind of like you're impressed that I did this? Like, you don't think I can do this? Like, let me show you what you probably think I definitely can't do, which is cause muscle mass to immediately grow on this paralyzed man's legs. Like, now that is what Jesus is saying. Because you've seen a paralyzed person. I'm assuming you have. If you haven't, you can look, of course, that up. But like, there's no muscle. There's no mass on their legs. They're like twigs, literally skin and bone. And a person that was told they could never walk again, whether that was from an injury or whatever the case may be, they might be able to, by a miracle, by all means, go through therapy. And the doctor said I could never walk again, but now I'm walking 3 years later. Sure, I'm all about that, and I think God's hand very well might be in that. But that's not what's going on in this particular miracle. He's going from zero muscle mass, a paralytic, and God Almighty in the flesh is saying, you don't think I can forgive sins? Well, let me tell you, let me see if this makes a difference. Muscles grow, legs form, get up and walk. Like what? What would you think your reaction would be? Shocked, right? That's the reaction that comes. It says at the end of that verse we just read, we have never seen anything like this.
1: 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That was Calvary Homestead, a pre-recorded program sponsored by Calvary Homestead here on 99.5 KKLA. Hey, have you ever stood by a tree and just been in awe of its growth? Okay, maybe over a long period of time, but if you're just staring at the tree, you're not sitting there saying, wow, look at that tree grow. I'm Daniel, and I feel like that's kind of the way that I view growth in my life and growth in Christ. Sometimes I have this notion that because everything isn't spectacular, and then am I really growing in my faith? Am I really... And I feel what God's kind of said to me is, Daniel, you are growing in me. And as long as you continue to bear fruit and you see the signs of your growth, that means you are. And it might not be this incredibly spectacular thing where you wake up one morning and say, oh, behold, I'm with you. And I just want you to be encouraged by that, because sometimes I think we might look around and say, well, everything doesn't seem so spectacular in my life or in this, and so am I okay? Just say, Holy Spirit, continue to show me where I can grow and show me the signs that I am growing, and then just trust you. Okay?
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6: In the new film Paw Patrol, the Dino movie, now in theaters, everyone's favorite puppy police are back in action. Sky, Marshall, Rubble, Rocky, Chase, and Zuma faithfully protect Adventure City. But let's face it, when you live in a town with a name like that, sometimes adventure finds you. This time around, the Paw Patrol pups are out on their boat, the Sea Patroller, when a storm blows them onto the beach of a mysterious island. They soon meet an old Bernese Mountain Dog named Rex, who got stranded there years before. Turns out Rex has had help staying alive, courtesy of the island's friendly dinosaurs, like Timmy, a T-Rex who carries Rex everywhere he needs to go. Well, the Paw Patrol gang is thrilled at this Jurassic Park-like discovery. They can't wait to tell the residents of Adventure City, including Mayor Humdinger, the series' bad guy who's just gotten out of prison. He's trying to amend his ways, but when he finds out the island is full of diamonds, well, that resolution goes right out the window.
7: The biggest diamond mine in the world.
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9: 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You're going to destroy the island!
6: 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A delightful cartoony kid story that emphasizes heroism, friendship, bravery, and learning from your mistakes. A bit of mild peril and some bathroom humor pop up, but nothing too serious in the content concern department. 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I'm Adam Holtz with the Plugged In Movie Review by Focus on the Family.
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11: The weekend is here. 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
12: All right, folks, quick question. Be honest with yourself. Do you remember when you were 25? When you could eat anything, sleep like a rock, wake up with energy to burn, and your body just worked? Yeah, me too. Those were the days. Then somewhere around 30, 35, 40, things started to change. Now I have a salad for lunch and somehow gained 3 pounds. What is happening? Is anybody with me on this? I'll tell you what's happening. David James, welcome in. More importantly, we're going to tell you what you can do about it, because my guest today has been quietly helping tens of thousands of Americans reverse their aging symptoms since 2004. And his team just dropped what I personally believe is one of the biggest upgrades in supplement history. His name is John Fleming. He's the CEO and nutritionist of Nature's Technology, Inc., and he's helped develop a brand new formula with Dr. Randall West and the legendary Dr. Emmick Blair. It's called GHR Platinum 7. John, welcome to the show, man, because I've been waiting a long time to talk about this.
13: Well, Dave, I am absolutely fired up to be here. And honestly, this product has been in the making for the last 20 years. And I feel like a kid on Christmas morning right now. Yeah. Because I'm so excited to make the big announcement.
12: Well, and that is the energy we need today, John. All right, let's get into it. I mean, Nature Technology has been at this since 2004, John, right? 20 plus years of real customer results. So what made now the right time for the biggest upgrade in your history?
13: Well, yes, Dave, the new GHR Platinum 7 now has 50 ingredients designed to reverse aging symptoms and feel 10 and 20 years younger in just a matter of weeks. Newer, stronger benefits you can feel and see at an unprecedented level. We have 3 improvements. Number one, and this is going to change really everything in the industry, GHR Platinum 7 is now the world's first liposomal HGH releaser. We partnered with Dr. Emmick Blair, who has a PhD in chemistry and has integrated his patented CellGate liposomal delivery technology into the formula. And what this means in plain English is that they wrap ingredients in a natural coating so that your body absorbs it up to 10 times more than regular vitamins. 10 times, Dave. So now the GHR Platinum ingredients will be hitting your body at a completely higher level.
12: So, John, people who tried HGH supplements before and thought, yeah, it's okay, Well, they were getting maybe a fraction of what they could have been getting, right?
13: You're right, a fraction. And that changes today. So number two, we didn't just upgrade the delivery. We expanded the mission entirely. We identified seven major causes of the aging process, not just one, not just the HGH decline. And we built a dedicated targeted blend to fight every single one of them. Mm. Seven blends, 50 ingredients, one formula for men, one for women. And we'll go through all seven in a minute. Each one of them is going to hit home.
12: Mm. And number three, by the way?
13: So number three, the HGH formula itself got a complete overhaul. New ingredients added, existing ingredients upgraded. The core blend is more powerful than anything we've ever put in a bottle in over 20 years. Mm. So you're getting a stronger HGH formula delivered up to 10 times more effectively, plus six additional blends fighting six other causes of the aging process simultaneously. That's why it's called GHR Platinum 7, and nothing like it has ever existed.
12: So you're talking a better formula, better absorption, fighting seven causes of aging instead of one. John, I don't know how anyone finishes a show without calling. I mean, let's get into these seven blends right now, okay?
13: Yeah, science finally has caught up with what we always believe was possible. The original GHR Platinum was laser focused on one cause of aging, which is the HGH decline, and it works beautifully. We have tens of thousands of customers, doctors taking it themselves. Some people ask their doctor if they can take it, and their doctor says, I'm taking it, so you can. But people are feeling 10 to 20 years younger consistently in just a matter of weeks. But our team, working with Dr. Randall West, Doctor of Osteopathic Medicine and former Physician of the Year for California, and Dr. Emmick Blair, who has a PhD in chemistry from UC Irvine. We keep asking the same question. HGH is one piece of the puzzle. What are all the other pieces?
12: And you found seven?
13: Yeah, there's many causes of the aging process, but we found seven major causes of the aging process that we can have the biggest impact on through natural science. So HGH decline is one, but there's six more, and every single one of them is quietly accelerating how fast you age. So we built a targeted blend that fights each one. Seven blends, 50 ingredients, one specifically made for the men and one formula just for women.
12: So John, seven targeted blends to fight seven causes of aging. I love that. Would you walk us through them?
13: Absolutely. So cause of aging number one, that is HGH decline. Our first blend is the GHR Platinum 7 with the patented CellGate liposomal delivery. This is the HGH releasing powerhouse that started it all 20 years ago, but now supercharged. We have the L-arginine, L-lysine, L-glutamine, L-glycine, L-tyrosine, the key amino acids your pituitary needs as raw materials to build the HGH. Then there's the anterior pituitary and hypothalamus support, alpha GPC, GABA, L-DOPA, colostrum, and our newest addition, chlorella, L-cysteine, coconut oil, and now liposomal quercetin from CellGate. Mm. We're keeping our core GHR Platinum formula and enhancing it with new ingredients and using nature's technology to increase that absorption rate by up to 10 times more than regular capsules.
12: And that's just cause number one of seven?
13: One of seven, you're right. But cause of aging number two is age-related cognitive decline. So our brain ages, Dave, mental sharpness goes, the memory, the focus, just all softens over time. Our Platinum Brain 7 blend fights directly with acetyl L-carnitine, CoQ10, and phosphatidylserine, three of the most clinically studied nutrients for brain health on the planet. So we want your brain firing up like it did when you were sharp, quick, and on it.
12: John, I think I need that blend by itself, honestly.
13: Well, I think y'all do.
12: Oh, man. Hey, so you were saying cause of aging number three, stem cell exhaustion, right?
13: Yeah, absolutely. And this one gets into some seriously exciting cutting edge territory. Now, we know your stem cells are your body's repair crew. Think of them as the emergency response team. When the tissue is damaged, stem cells are called in to regenerate it. So the problem is, as we age, stem cell activity plummets. But what we're seeing is a lot of people to fix that are actually going to getting, even in other countries, stem cell injections. And it's working. They're getting completely healed with lifelong issues in just a matter of weeks. It's crazy. However, that's the synthetic route. The GHR Platinum 7 contains a natural platinum stem cell blend, which contains astragalus extract, vitamin D3, spirulina, turmeric, and stem cell aloe, ingredients that research actually shows can help produce and reactivate your body's own stem cells.
12: All natural, too, and none of that synthetic garbage. So good. And stem cell exhaustion, it's fought in a capsule, right?
13: Yeah, absolutely. And then that leads us to the cause of aging number four that we addressed, and that is telomere shortening. Now, this is one of the hottest areas in longevity science right now. Telomeres are the protective caps at the end of your DNA strands. Think of it as like the plastic tip at the end of a shoelace, protecting it from fraying.
12: Ah.
13: Every time a cell divides, those caps get shorter.
12: Okay.
13: And when they get too short, the cell can no longer replicate properly. Scientists now consider telomere length one of the most accurate predictors of our biological age. So in our GHR Platinum 7, we have a telomeres blend that fights us with phytosin and grapeseed extract, two compounds getting serious research attention for their telomeres production.
12: Ladies and gentlemen, this is David James along with John Fleming. We are talking about an amazing breakthrough and discovery, all natural. GrowYoungNow.com, GrowYoungNow.com. John Fleming joins us, and we're literally fighting aging at the DNA level with GHR Platinum, right?
13: Yeah, absolutely. And that leads us into cause of aging number five, which is the aging heart. Circulation slows, arteries stiffen, your cardiovascular system just doesn't hum like it used to. Our Platinum Heart 7 blend in the GHR Platinum 7 fights this with beetroot powder for nitric oxide and circulation support, vitamin K2 as MK7 for artery flexibility, and hawthorn berry, which is one of the most time-tested botanicals for heart health going back to, for centuries. And then that brings us to the cause of aging number six, which is free radical oxidation. Every single day, your body's under attack from free radicals caused by stress, pollution, processed food, medications, just breathing. So think of it as cellular rust. Think of it as when you bite into an apple and it starts to oxidize and change colors. You know, that's what happens to our bodies. So our Platinum Antioxidant 7 blend fights all of this with alpha lipoic acid, OPC, organic goji berries, and pomegranate, which is four of the most potent antioxidant compounds on the planet, working synergistically to neutralize those free radicals.
12: John, you're talking just now six causes of aging, six blends fighting every single one. What's the seventh?
13: Well, the cause of aging number seven, and here's where the men's and women formulas split into something very special. For men, the seventh cause is the declining testosterone. Low testosterone, it's real, it's common, and most men just quietly accept it. But our Platinum Testosterone 7 blend fights it with rhodiola rosea, tungkat ali root, turbulus terrestris, and fenugreek extract. So men are reporting much more drive and more strength, more vitality, you know, in every sense of the word. For the women, the seventh cause is the diminishing collagen. And ladies, this one's personal because collagen loss is a silent driver between wrinkles, thinning hair, joint discomfort, and the loss of skin elasticity that ages you faster than almost anything else. So our Platinum Collagen 7 blend fights this with bamboo, horsetail, maca root, ashwagandha, and actual collagen, as well as hyaluronic acid. This blend was built specifically and lovingly for you women.
12: That's just wonderful. Seven causes of aging, seven targeted blends fighting each one. 50 ingredients total, formulated completely differently for men and women. This is not a supplement. This is like the most complete anti-aging system ever put in a capsule.
13: And that's exactly what it is. And we haven't even talked about the delivery system in detail yet, which honestly might be the biggest story of all.
12: This is really special. John, I want to ask you this. What should our listeners expect from GHR Platinum?
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12: 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It's Big Wave Dave, David James with John Fleming of GHR Platinum 7. Hey, John, let's briefly discuss why addressing HGH is so important to our daily health. Can we do that?
13: Yeah, absolutely. And Dave, I did want to mention that your free bottle is not going to be taken by anyone. I will have one for you after
12: the show. Thank you, John. Thank you very much. Yeah.
13: With all your hard work, we appreciate you. But yeah, studies show that HGH rapidly declines with age. We know this, and this is directly linked as one of the biggest causes of the aging process. But did you know that by the time you turn 60, your body may be producing 95% less HGH than you did in your 20s? And the crazy thing is, your body still has the ability to make it. The question is, are you giving it what it needs to turn the switch back on?
12: Ah, good point, John. I mean, many of us don't know that we can do that. But I have to ask the question all of us are thinking. Well, most of us anyway. HGH, isn't that what all the celebrities and pro athletes are taking? Like, isn't this the stuff that's controversial in the news right now?
13: That's a great question, Dave. And yes, there is a form of HGH therapy that's controversial, and that's the injections or HGH IV therapy. This is the synthetic HGH human growth hormone that gets injected directly into the body. And Dave, it works. And that's why you see 6-year-old celebrities on magazine covers all ripped out looking like they're 40 years old. And that's why athletes have risked their entire careers of the last 20 years to use it.
12: Is HGH therapy a thing of the past, or are more people taking it?
13: You know, and that's also a very important thing to ask, because it's been around for a while, but more and more people are becoming more educated and aware of how powerful restoring your youthful HGH is, and it's not going anywhere. Because of the consistent, remarkable results that thousands upon thousands of people are getting through HGH therapy and supplements and the IV drips right now, you're seeing tons of wellness IV clinics popping up all over California for NAD drips, HGH drips, peptides, etc. But regarding the HGH industry, The HGH market was valued at $6 billion in 2024 and is projected to hit $13 billion in about 6 years. Mm. So the industry is growing because people simply love the results that they feel and see.
12: Well, with that being the case, then, why isn't everyone taking these?
13: Well, not everyone does. And there's three reasons why. Number one is the cost. And we're talking about anywhere from $10,000 to now $60,000 a year.
12: Good grief.
13: That's more than some people make in a year.
12: That's like a hard no for most of us.
13: Mm-hmm. Yeah, absolutely. And then number two is the side effects. You know, according to an article by Harvard Health Publishing in 2021, up to 30% of patients who take synthetic HGH injections experience serious side effects, including fluid retention, joint pain, carpal tunnel syndrome, and high blood sugar. This is common because it's unnatural. You know, you're injecting a synthetic hormone. You're overriding your body's natural regulatory system. The pituitary gland says, oh, we've got plenty and I'll stop producing. But over time, you can actually make your body worse at producing its own natural HGH. And we don't want that. And then number three, you need a prescription, a doctor supervising, regular monitoring. It's a whole medical process. And unfortunately, in this new world of peptide injections, lots of people are taking HGH injections without a doctor's supervision, which is not only dangerous, that's just really scary.
12: Yeah.
13: Now, here's where it gets exciting, because there is another way, a way that provides the same category of benefits without the injections, without the synthetic hormones, without the side effects, and without spending your entire retirement savings.
12: And that is?
13: And that is the growth hormone releaser, which is the GHR Platinum 7. Instead of putting HGH into your body from the outside, we're giving your body the precise nutritional building blocks it needs to produce more of its own HGH naturally.
12: Nice.
13: At the dose that your own biology determines what's right for you.
12: So you're not adding a synthetic hormone. You're actually waking up a sleeping system.
13: Mm-hmm. Yeah, and that's beautifully put. Your pituitary gland is there. It knows how much HGH to produce. It's done it your whole life. What happens with age is the communication process breaks down. The hypothalamus stops sending the right signals, the amino acid building blocks become depleted, and the factory slows down. And GHR Platinum 7 restocks those raw materials and replenishes what the body loses as we age, and it improves that communication process. It's like reconnecting the phone line between the hypothalamus and the pituitary gland.
12: Nice. John Fleming joining us. Big Wave Dave, David James here. You can go to growyoungnow.com, growyoungnow.com. John, when that line gets reconnected, what happens?
13: What happens is the factory fires back up.
12: Yes.
13: And people fill it fast, you know, usually within the first 2 to 4 weeks. And the first thing people start noticing is sleep. Deep, real, dream-filled sleep that they haven't had in years. Now enter Dr. Emick Blair, who has a PhD in chemistry, over 2 decades of innovation. And what he developed is called CellGate, which is a patented liposomal delivery technology that's been backed by human clinical studies.
12: John, what is a liposome?
13: Great question, Dave. A liposome is a microscopic bubble made up of the same phospholipid material as your body's own natural cell membranes. Dr. Blair essentially wraps each nutrient inside this tiny bubble that your body recognizes as its own. It's like putting the nutrient in a disguise that gets passed and waved through security straight through your cells.
12: Ah, so instead of your digestive system chewing up the nutrient before it can work?
13: Yeah, it travels deeper. It bypasses the breakdown. It gets where it needs to go. And the result, backed by Dr. Blair's clinical studies, is the absorption is 10 times greater than conventional supplements.
12: 10 times?
13: 10 times. And let that sink in for you listeners. If you're taking a regular HGH supplement or any other supplement and you're getting, let's say, 10% absorption, CellGate technology takes that to potentially back to 100%.
12: Wow.
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1: 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All right, here is a fun fact. This is your fun fact of the day. It's Daniel here. That isn't the fun fact. That's just my name. Okay, so a couple days ago, I was watching a YouTube video, and I accidentally hit a number on the keypad, or the keyboard, not the keypad. You know what I'm talking about. And it skipped to a different part of the video, and I said, wait a minute, what? So I did some research, and apparently this is true. If you type 1 through 9 on the keyboard while you're watching a YouTube video, it will skip to that percent of the video. So if you hit 1, it'll go to 10% into the video. 5 would be 50%, so halfway into the video. And if you hit 9, it'll be 90% into the video. And if you think I'm making this up, then you should try it and see what happens. And if you already knew this, then you're probably like, what took you so long? Everyone knows that. I don't know. It's new to me.
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14: Foundations of Freedom, a look at America's founding principles and the leaders who shaped our nation.
15: In 1783, the Revolutionary War was nearly over, but America's future remained uncertain. Officers in the Continental Army were angry. Congress had failed to provide promised pay, and some considered using the Army's power to force the government's hand. George Washington understood their frustration, but he also knew the liberty they had fought to win could be destroyed by the very army that secured it. Washington confronted his officers and urged them to choose honor, patience, and loyalty to the Republic over rebellion. He could have used their anger to increase his own power. 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Power asks what it can take. 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Washington's lesson still stands. 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
19: Hello and welcome to another edition of Discoveries in Health. I'm your host, Chris McKay, and I'm really glad you're with me today, because today we're going to be talking about an issue that affects each and every one of us, and that's stress. And believe it or not, whether it's job stress, financial stress, family stress, or even the little things that we're told not to stress about, any form of stress takes a serious physical toll on your body. But don't worry, because there is something you can do about your stress. And joining me today on the phone is Dr. Michael Pincus. And Dr. Pincus is going to talk about stress and give us some great information on things that we can do to reduce or even eliminate the negative effects that daily stress has on our bodies. For those of you that may not know Dr. Pincus, he is a nationally recognized authority on natural and alternative health. He's worked with top Hollywood celebrities, professional and Olympic athletes, and he continues to be involved in the latest research into today's top health concerns. And Dr. Pincus, thanks so much for being with us today.
20: Thanks, Chris. Great to be with you.
19: So let's get right into this whole stress issue. You know, stress is such a normal part of our daily routine these days, but why should we all be concerned about it? And more specifically, what's going on in our bodies and what are the warning signs that we should be looking for?
20: Well, you know, there's 2 ways to look at stress. One is what we call mental stress.
19: Uh-huh.
20: And the other is how stress affects your body. As a doctor, I'm more interested in how it affects your body.
19: Sure.
20: So the way stress affects the body is this. When a person's under stress, the body transposes the stress into tension.
19: Okay.
20: And your muscles end up contracting. And everyone feels that in their upper back and neck. You feel the tightness.
19: Right.
20: As a doctor, I'm more concerned about the muscles that you don't feel, such as the muscles in the arteries.
19: Oh, okay.
20: That tighten up. And the muscles, the heart is a giant muscle.
19: Oh, right.
20: And the muscles in and around your digestive tract.
19: Mm-hmm. Mm-hmm.
20: Because these are the things that are resulting in heart disease, digestive difficulties. And I want to talk a little bit in your show today about nutrition, because there are 2 nutrients that completely handle the body in terms of stress.
19: Okay.
20: Now, according to the research that I've been involved with, it's as simple as calcium and magnesium.
19: Calcium and magnesium.
20: Right.
19: Okay.
20: When you're deficient in calcium and magnesium, a lot of things can happen. Calcium, magnesium, for example, is needed in order to go to sleep at night. And how many people do you know, they just don't sleep well? You wake up tired, your body hurts more, pretty soon it starts to wear you down, and pretty soon you get sick and you have a condition. And people are suffering from pain and osteoporosis and fibromyalgia and cramps in their legs and weird illnesses. So there's something wrong with this picture, and it has to do with not how much calcium someone's taking in their diet or how many calcium supplements or how many antacids you chew. It has to do with simple absorption, is that calcium getting absorbed into your body.
0: With calcium being something to deal with stress, isn't calcium for building bones?
20: Well, yes, okay.
0: Yeah.
20: And it does build your teeth. But you see, 1% of the calcium actually circulates in your blood. So when that 1% starts to drop, it could affect your heart, your brain, your kidneys, your organs, and your body shuts down, it actually dies.
0: Wow.
20: And so 1% of the calcium always has to be in your system. And there's two sources of calcium. One is in the diet.
0: Yeah.
20: And two is from the bones themselves.
0: The body will absorb it back from the bones if it needs it?
20: That's right.
0: I see.
20: And what you just discussed right now leads to one of the major causes of a condition that's affecting 25 million Americans right now, which is called osteoporosis.
0: Right.
20: Which is a weakening of the bone.
0: Now, and that's due to the body deriving the calcium from the bones instead of from nutrition.
20: Yep.
0: Okay.
20: And so what we have to do is we have to find a way to put calcium back in the diet. Now, you think that would be really easy.
0: Sure, just drink milk.
20: Just drink milk or, you know, eat a lot of green leafy vegetables and that sort of thing. But first of all, people don't do that.
0: Right.
20: And second of all, the quality of the calcium that comes from our diet has been decreasing in the last 50 years.
0: Really?
20: Yeah, because things like pasteurization, foods are irradiated, the calcium is leached from the soils, and people are taking medications that block it. So the actual calcium is not being absorbed in the body.
0: Okay.
20: And then you see people taking Tums and calcium supplements, you know, they buy at the health food store or drugstore.
0: Right, right.
20: But these calciums don't absorb in the body.
0: That's interesting.
20: For a couple of reasons. One, when you take let's say an antacid that has the calcium in it, like a Tums, first of all, calcium does not absorb in the body unless it's in an acidic environment. But see, what happens when you take a Tum? Whoa. It's an antacid.
0: Oh, okay.
20: So even if you're getting calcium in the antacid itself, it's not being absorbed.
0: I see, because it has to be in an acid environment for it to be absorbed.
20: Exactly.
0: Okay.
20: Now, we have a product called the CalMax formula. My CalMax formula is natural, and the difference is that it's a powder. And what happens is you put in hot water, and you mix it up, and you drink it down. So it's in a liquid instead of a pill, and it absorbs into your system.
0: Wow. So that solves that problem then.
20: Well, yeah, because when calcium and magnesium are in a liquid state, it absorbs 10 times better than in any other state.
0: Wow. That's great. Matter of fact, yes, I'm reading the can right now. It says a fast-absorbing calcium and magnesium beverage powder.
20: Well, it comes down to absorption. One of the ways to tell if you're not absorbing calcium is take a look at what drugs you're taking. Are you on high blood pressure medication? Do you need something for your kidneys? Are you on pain medications? Do you need sleeping pills? But if the calcium and especially the magnesium is being absorbed, you're not going to suffer from all these things. My CalMax formula does absorb incredibly in the body. The thing is that when you take my CalMax formula, but not like, well, will I feel better? I have thousands of people writing me and say, Dr. Pincus, I can't believe it. 30 minutes after I took the CalMax, the pain in my wrist went away, or I was able to sleep for the first time in years. I mean, this is really amazing.
21: 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And when you do call today, you're also going to get that free book. It's called The User's Guide to Calcium and Magnesium. And folks, this book is packed with vital information about why your calcium needs change with age. Calcium's role in cardiovascular health, osteoporosis,

0: Absolutely risk-free. So that number to call is 1-800-823-9415. I'll give it to you again. It's 1-800-823-9415. If you're just joining us, I've got Dr. Michael Pincus on the phone today, and we're talking about something that we're all too familiar with these days, and that's stress. And we're finding out about the damage that everyday stress can do to our bodies, the warning signs that we should be aware of, and what we can do to alleviate and even eliminate the effects of stress. And Dr. Pincus, you were talking earlier about calcium and magnesium and how we need these nutrients in our bodies to fight the effects of stress, and how your CalMax formula can help us in this battle against stress. I'd like to talk for a minute about how the magnesium factors in. I mean, I'm starting to understand about the calcium, but what does magnesium do?
1: Well, we're talking about stress, and we're talking about stress affects the body. And first of all, in order to function at all, your body needs magnesium. It's probably, of all the vitamins I could list, magnesium is probably the most important vitamin on the planet right now.
2: I've not heard a whole lot about magnesium. I mean, why is magnesium so important?
1: There's over 325 biochemical reactions that magnesium is involved with. It's almost like a hormone.
2: Wow.
1: And, for example, with low levels of magnesium, your heart won't beat.
2: Ooh.
1: Very important factor in life.
2: Yeah, right? Yeah, I would say so.
1: Yeah, in fact, let me just read a list of some of the conditions associated with magnesium deficiencies.
2: Okay.
1: You have attention deficit disorder, Alzheimer's, anxiety, asthma, autism, chronic fatigue syndrome, congestive heart disease, constipation, diabetes, fibromyalgia, high blood pressure, insomnia, migraine headaches, multiple sclerosis, muscle cramps, Parkinson's, osteoporosis, and the list just goes on and on and on.
2: And this is associated with a lack of magnesium in the body?
1: Simply a lack of magnesium.
2: Holy cow.
1: So it's nothing to really mess around with. Now what happens is this. You need the magnesium in your body in order for the calcium to be absorbed.
2: Oh, so it's a necessary thing in order to get the first component, which is calcium.
1: That's right. They work in combination with each other. Now, there's many more practical applications of this CalMax formula.
2: Mm-hmm.
1: First of all, like I said, you drink it, so it gets into your system.
2: Okay.
1: And one of the first things we use it for in our clinic is for people who are under a lot of stress and they can't sleep well at night. It works better than anything I've ever seen for people that have trouble sleeping.
2: Really?
1: Because it relaxes your body, and you actually feel the relaxation after you drink the a cup of the CalMax formula.
2: Hmm. Interesting.
1: Now, the other thing that it's really, really good for are people who are in pain.
2: Okay.
1: And I have a whole bunch of stories to tell you and case studies of people actually taking the CalMax formula and getting rid of pain. And this is including arthritic type pain, fibromyalgia, which is a form of arthritis, back pain, muscle spasms, migraine headaches. There's a whole category of areas I'd like to discuss with you.
2: Wow, that's fantastic. Some of those things that you've named seem to be age-related or things that we experience as we grow older. Is there a link there?
1: Yeah, there's a vicious circle that I'd like to discuss. What happens is that when a person has a magnesium deficiency, specifically mm-hmm. magnesium, they don't absorb their foods well. And so they go into what we call malabsorption syndrome.
2: Okay.
1: Which millions and millions of Americans have. And it's not like you feel sick or, you know, this or that. You might be over time just starting to feel more tired and tired and tired.
2: Mm-hmm.
1: And that's just a real gradual over time type of thing. And a lot of people justify that they're getting old and they just need more rest or whatever.
2: Right. That's what I would think.
1: Now, what happens is that when you get less absorption, you actually increase the deficiency in your system of magnesium.
2: Wow.
1: And that starts to take the calcium out of the bones. You start getting bone loss. You start getting muscle loss because it also reduces the muscle mass. And pretty soon, before you know it, you are feeling old.
2: Yeah.
1: And your body's actually starting to manifest it.
2: Wow. All due to a simple lack of these nutrients.
1: Calcium, magnesium. Now, let me tell you, and it is simple. The problem in being a doctor and a researcher is how do you get this into the system? The formula we have, the CalMax formula, is so fantastic because it's in a powdered form. You take hot water and you put it in a cup, take a teaspoon of this powder and mix it in.
2: Yeah.
1: And you drink this cup down.
2: That's great.
1: Well, the absorption rate is really incredible because it actually goes

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1: 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Calcium's role in cardiovascular health, osteoporosis, diabetes, depression, fatigue. 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
0: And don't forget, Chris, I'm going to give away an extra free bottle of my CalMax formula to the first 100 callers, so it's really important for your listeners to pick up the phone and take advantage of that.
1: Well, thank you for doing that, Dr. Pincus. 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Well, if you're just joining us, I've got Dr. Michael Pincus on the phone today, and he's telling us about stress and how important it is to ensure that you've got the proper nutrients in your system, specifically calcium and magnesium, and how much of an impact that has on our overall health. So I guess one of the things that people should really be aware of is, because this isn't an instant thing that triggers you to say, oh, I'm sick, but, you know, instead happens gradually over time, it's very possible that people might not even be aware that there is a deficiency of calcium and magnesium in their body.
0: Well, that's the thing, is that deficiencies are not like, you know, a water main breaking where you have a real noticeable thing. Deficiencies
1: right.
0: are little drips, little leaks here and there. And so what we have is a cumulative effect where a person starts to go downhill just a little bit at a time.
1: Yeah.
0: To the point where they don't realize how bad they've actually gotten before it's too late.
1: Hmm. Dr. Pincus, you had mentioned insomnia. We talked about that a little bit. What about back pain?
0: Calcium magnesium is excellent for back pain because the calcium goes into the muscles.
1: Mm-hmm.
0: The magnesium actually helps the transmitters in the nerve. And when you take this CalMax formula, many times it will calm your back pain.
1: Wow.
0: I know I a couple years ago, I herniated a disc in my back.
1: Mm-hmm.
0: And I was trying everything, and I took out the CalMax formula. And I drank it, and I couldn't believe the difference. Within about a half hour, I was functional again.
1: Hmm.
0: Now, it wasn't completely gone, but I drank it over a 10-day period,
1: yeah.
0: And it completely alleviated the problem.
1: Now, what about heart disease?
0: Well, heart disease is something you have to watch out for, both dietarily and going down the genetic line.
1: Yeah.
0: And if anyone has any history of heart disease or you've even had bypass surgery, you should be on this CalMax formula. And I can't say that without enough emphasis because it's something that will completely give you a new lease on life.
1: Isn't that amazing? We had talked about arthritis. What about joint pain?
0: Well, the arthritic joints really respond to this. And I recently gave a can of this to a lady who was suffering from fibromyalgia, where she was having pain in just about every joint in her body.
1: Mm-hmm.
0: It could be in her knee, it could be in her neck, it could be in her elbow. And And I gave it to her 1 week, and I saw her the next week, and I swear, Chris, I did not recognize her.
1: Really?
0: Just as a lady that was 64 years old, and the first time I saw her, she looked like she was 84 years old, and the week later, she was bright, she had a beautiful smile, her eyes were gleaming, and I honestly had to ask my wife who this lady was, and sure enough, she was the one who took a week of the formula, the CalMax formula, and she said she got a really good week of sleep for the first time in years.
1: Wow.
0: And that her pain was much better, and she ordered 3 more cans for me. Wow. And she was giving it out to her friends.
1: That's amazing.
0: And when I use this with the professional athletes, I'm a doctor for the U.S. Olympic team, and I had a number of athletes using this before their events so they could sleep well, and they'd wake up and their muscles were in real relaxed shape.
1: Wow. You really wouldn't think that such a small component of your normal diet can make such a profound impact over the way that you feel.
0: Well, see, what's happened, Chris, is that in the last 50 years, the American diet has greatly changed, and the nutrition has greatly changed.
1: Mm-hmm.
0: And add to that the medications. Many people are on blood pressure medications or anti-anxiety drugs or heart medications, and many of these things also block the absorption of calcium and magnesium in the system.
1: Wow.
0: So the very drugs that are treating the conditions that your body is experiencing, because it's deficient in calcium and magnesium, it's also blocking further absorption.
1: Isn't that something?
0: So it's really a rat race out there.
1: Yeah, it sounds like it's a vicious circle.
0: It sure is. And we're, you know, what are you going to do? So my formula is try the things that are simple first.
1: Yeah.
0: You have nothing to lose. This is not going to hurt you. Put it that way.
1: Yeah.
0: You have nothing to lose.
1: All right, folks, again, if you want to get a free book about calcium and magnesium and try Dr. Pincus's CalMax formula, there is a special toll-free number to call. 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And folks, this book is packed with vital information about why your calcium needs change with age. Calcium's role in cardiovascular health, osteoporosis, diabetes, depression, fatigue. 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
0: And don't forget, Chris, I'm going to give away an extra free bottle of my CalMax formula to the first 100 callers, so it's really important for your listeners to pick up the phone and take advantage of that.
1: Well, thank you for doing that, Dr. Pincus. 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If you just tuned in, we're talking with Dr. Michael Pincus about stress and the negative effects that everyday stress has on your body, whether it's job stress, financial stress, family stress, any form of stress takes a serious physical toll on your body. And Dr. Pincus, you were talking about how your CalMax formula can help us in this battle against stress. And I guess this is something everyone should be aware of, whether you're 24 or 94.
0: Well, I've used it for many, many years as a younger person, and now as I'm aging as well, I use this, and it definitely helps me sleep better.
2: Mm-hmm.
0: It helps control the stress of the workaday world, and many people will just be amazed how this actually works. Because our formula has a chemical reaction that occurs before you actually ingest it.
2: Mm-hmm.
0: CalMax is pre-dissolved. It doesn't get lodged in your system. And so what happens is that when people drink the CalMax, it's like an infusion into your body. It's like, whoa, it's like decompressing. And so people who are in pain, they take the CalMax, the calcium magnesium gets into the muscles, and it starts to relax it.
1: Dr. Pincus, you talked earlier about how stress affects your energy, and I'd like you to elaborate a little bit more on that subject, if you would. I mean, does stress really affect our energy levels?
0: Good question. Because energy is like the biggest thing right now, like people, chronic fatigue syndrome, PMS, and fibromyalgia. It's like wiping people out. And that's the key to low energy, is a lot of it's caused by pain, feeling old, your joints don't move well. This kind of wipes you out. It drains your energy. And then you get tired and you go to sleep. Guess what? You don't sleep. Now, I'm telling you, like, common scenarios due to a lack of calcium and magnesium in your system. When you have the CalMax, and the first thing that happens, you take it 20 minutes before you go to bed,
2: mm-hmm.
0: you get a good night's sleep. And you wake up feeling refreshed, and your energy comes back.
1: Is CalMax safe? I mean, you're telling us how powerful CalMax is, and I'm just wondering if you can ever take too much, or if it's safe to take if you're already on any supplements or medications.
0: CalMax has never, ever been shown to interact poorly with any medication. Okay, it's 100% natural, it's safe. And, you know, our formula doesn't contain sugar, which is in a lot of calcium products, wheat, soy, gluten, lactose, or anything that people are trying to avoid. CalMax doesn't have any of that. But you see, the point is that if you're a person who's a diabetic, you're on high blood pressure, you've had bypass surgery, guess what? You are deficient. You are deficient in the calcium and magnesium.
2: Dr. Pincus, unfortunately, we're about out of time. Any parting thoughts? I mean, who can really benefit from this?
0: Well, I wish we had more time, because this product, I'll tell you, if you're over the age of 35,
2: mm-hmm.
0: you should definitely be taking the CalMax formula just daily on a preventative basis.
2: Yeah.
0: But if you're someone who's more of a senior citizen, or if you're someone who can't sleep well, or you're experiencing a lot of muscle cramps, a lot of aching in your body, this is an absolute. It's so simple, but it controls most every function in your whole body. You're someone that's been diagnosed with a condition, you've been on blood pressure medications, all these things. CalMax is so unique. It's something that I urge you to try, because CalMax can help you.
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3: 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You're on 99.5 KKLA. Well, hey there, Daniel here. We all have different walk with God. It all looks a little bit different for each of us because we all relate to God differently. And he knows us individually. He says, I love you. And I understand you. And I'm so grateful for that. One of the ways personally that I found to kind of grow my relationship with God is ask myself some questions. Sometimes they're questions based on revelations he'll give me about maybe my behavior or interactions or from reading his word. And in that case, this scripture, Matthew 6:21, came up as one of the recent verses of the day, and it raised a question for me. Matthew 6:21 in the New Living Translation says, wherever your treasure is, there the desires of your heart will also be. I know there are different translations that kind of give the same idea, and the question I asked was, where is my heart, Lord? And what are my real desires? And as I answer that question, I think it'll lead to a deeper commitment to Jesus, because those answers should eventually point to him. And that's my prayer.
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7: Hi, everybody. 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I'm Scott Furrow, host of the Pastor Scott Show. And today, my guests are Dan and Stephen Johnson from Berglund & Johnson Law Firm. 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That's the number. I love your law firm because you're an openly Christian law firm, Christian lawyers, and you can speak openly about those issues with your clients. And it is so needed today. What's it like being a Christian attorney?
8: Well, thanks a lot for having us, Pastor Scott. We really appreciate being here and being partners with KKLA for so many years in its ministry and the ministry of Berglund & Johnson.
7: Yeah. You started Berglund & Johnson quite a while ago as an openly Christian law firm. Right on your website, it's Micah 6:8, seek justice and walk humbly with God.
8: That is our hallmark and our motto for Berglund & Johnson. That is to, number one, seek justice with mercy and to walk with our God.
7: Yeah. Well, as a Christian attorney, what challenges are there that you find? And, you know, obviously a secular profession, but does it ever come up in such a way that you have special challenges that maybe other secular lawyers wouldn't have?
8: Well, to be sure, there are challenges of being a Christian in our legal system, but I would like to point out that our legal system is founded upon Judeo-Christian ethics and principles.
7: Yeah.
8: Our system came forth from the common law, the English common law. And back in the day in England, there's actually a separation between the ecclesiastical courts, which were the church courts, and the law courts. And the law courts principally were courts where they handled criminal cases for the most part. But the ecclesiastical courts were those to seek justice, to seek equity. And that was what they were all about. So in the American jurisprudence, we have a system where we've combined both of those. But there still are challenges that we face on a day-to-day basis.
7: Yeah, obviously. And Stephen, you are following in your dad's footsteps here at Berglund & Johnson.
9: I am. I've been an attorney for over 10 years now. Time has flown by. I started working for Berglund & Johnson back in I graduated law school from Pepperdine back in 2014. And I've been working for Berglund & Johnson, my father, ever since.
7: Yeah, well, I'm really glad that you guys are here with me and doing what you're doing. We need great attorneys. We need great Christian attorneys and attorneys who understand the legal issues and what justice truly is and how the system actually works. Are there challenges that a Christian attorney has today in the modern legal environment? You know, things that are specific to Christians in this business?
9: Well, I would say when, since we're openly Christian, and defense attorneys know that, that can be perceived by defense attorneys as us being soft or too compassionate.
7: Right.
9: They try to take advantage of us. Where, you know, yes, we do need to be compassionate to our clients and respect others, right? But we also have to stand our ground and seek justice and do that formidably and also work as hard as we can to advocate for our clients who have been harmed, for their families, because that's what the justice system is all about. It's about fairness. It's about compensation for our clients who have been harmed by someone else. So we have to work hard and let the defense attorneys know that we aren't pushovers.
7: Yeah.
9: We're gonna do what we need to do to advocate for our clients.
7: And you have a biblical basis for that. The Lord hates dishonest scales. There, in the name of justice, there is certainly compassion and mercy, but there is justice. There is firm rules, and there's all kinds of things in the scripture about restitution, about balancing things out, about making sure that things turn out right for victims, and justice is served to people who perpetuate the things that cause that person to be a victim.
8: That's one of the challenges we face many times. I would say about 70% of our clients are Christians or people of faith. And many times they have questions as to whether it's appropriate for them to be filing a lawsuit, filing a claim, whether the scriptures prohibit that or want folks to try to resolve disputes amongst themselves. But of course, in this day and age where we have insurance companies who won't roll over and resolve cases on a biblical basis, we try to steer those clients spiritually, and it's a part of our ministry is to discuss with them what the scriptures have to say about filing a lawsuit against perhaps a Christian brother. We've even had churches come to us and ask us to sue them because the insurance company would not pay claims that they felt were justifiable.
7: So you had a church come to you and say, would you sue us so
8: yes.
7: that you can make a claim, not against the church, but against their insurance company?
8: Correct. And that's what our agreement was, is that we would resolve the case within the insurance company benefits that were available.
7: Yeah. You guys deal with a whole lot of cases that are really important to people, obviously. Elder abuse is one of those things. And when you're dealing with this from a Christian perspective, the courts and the laws are very helpful, but you need attorneys to help navigate that in a successful way.
8: That's correct. And that's one of the ways that we seek justice and have mercy is because so many of the elder folks are victims because they can't help themselves. They're dependent upon others for their care. And when systems such as that are available in nursing homes and some hospitals fall down and they don't provide the appropriate staffing and so forth that is required under the law, they need somebody to be their advocate because they don't know what to do.
7: From the standpoint of taking cases as Christians, if clients are hesitant about filing these lawsuits, what advice do you give them?
8: Well, first of all, it depends on who the. First of all, it depends on whether they have a viable case. That's number one.
7: Mm-hmm.
8: We don't take cases unless they're legitimate. We feel that's very important. In fact, we've turned down cases, or actually have had cases where we found out the case wasn't legitimate, and we've actually asked those folks to leave our law firm in terms of our representing them.
7: Mm-hmm. That is such a great thing about how the law works well within Christian values.
8: Correct.
7: Yeah. This is Sponsor Spotlight. 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We're talking about Christian worldview in a secular legal system. You have clients who come to you, and they're believers, and clients are hurt. They're injured. They're suffering emotional problems because maybe of what happened. They've got a very difficult mountain to climb so often. How does your Christian faith help comfort clients? Has there ever been an opportunity when you've been able to say, look, I'm not just your attorney, but I'm a fellow believer in Christ? And do you pray for your clients? Do you take that extra step spiritually in their cases?
9: We always pray for our clients, Scott. So, you know, when you have a Christian client, you know, it really sets a bond just from the get-go. You have the same core beliefs. You can, you know, pray with one another openly. And when a client calls in, even before they become a client, we always pray for them after the call or at the end of the call. So if for those out there who may have a case and call us, you know, we'll hear you out. And we will also pray with you at the end of the call. But on top of that, you know, once we have a client and we establish that relationship, it really makes the relationship going forward that much better, because we know that we're aligned with our values and what we are trying to accomplish with the case. We're not bringing the case with malice. We're just bringing the case for justice.
2: Mm-hmm.
9: So it really, those relationships are really important.
7: When people are involved in a lawsuit, it's very personal, right? It's something that, from the client standpoint, it's very personal. Somebody is fighting for you as you do at Berglund & Johnson, and knowing that you also share their values and that you can talk about that, that you can integrate that within your conversation and address the concerns that clients have, that is really an important feature of the ministry you have at your law firm, Berglund & Johnson. Are there areas today that are sort of, what do you do when you come to a gray area, like a gray moral area of Christian law or law? You know, how do you manage that, that maybe something is there, you're not really sure where the scriptures are at, client's not really sure, but you know there's an injury, you know there's a legal remedy. How do you deal with that?
9: Well, you pray.
7: Yeah.
9: when you have these types of dilemmas, we talk them out. And, you know, those meetings really help a lot. And I can use my dad at my disposal anytime I want. He'll answer my call.
7: Right.
9: And if he doesn't, he'll hear about it. That's what's great about our firm, is that, you know, we have other Christian attorneys who are working with us, who we can really, you know, talk things out, discuss things, pray about things. We have prayer meetings for our clients and for each other almost every week as well.
7: Hmm.
9: You know, just having that foundation at Berglund & Johnson really helps our decision making with our cases and for our clients.
7: What kind of cases do you take? Somebody's listening right now, and they, in the back of their mind, they're thinking, I might need an attorney for this. What type of cases do you take at Berglund & Johnson?
8: Well, of course, we are personal injury attorneys, which means that we take cases where persons are physically injured, seriously personally injured. Primarily, most of the cases out there are trucking accident cases, auto accident cases, that kind of thing. But there's also very severe cases that happen because of defective products.
7: And this can be things at work or things at some place that you visit, wherever this can happen.
8: Yes, many work injuries are covered by what they call the exclusive remedy, which means there's only a workers' compensation benefit possibly available. However, anybody that is severely injured should contact us, because there are possible third-party cases. We have one right now where a person was injured that he fell off a scaffold while at work, and he received workers' compensation benefits, but the scaffold was defective. And that's what caused him to fall. So we're actively right now engaged in a lawsuit against the scaffold erector.
7: And if people aren't sure if they have a case, they can call you right now for a free consultation, speak to an attorney, a Christian attorney, who will help them decide what to do next.
8: Absolutely. There's a lot of folks out there that are advertising, and there's a lot of them that are good attorneys, I'm sure. But a lot of them don't handle the cases. They farm them out to other attorneys.
7: Mm-hmm.
8: Berglund & Johnson handles all of our own cases from start to finish.
7: All right. And how do people reach Berglund & Johnson?
8: They can either email us by looking at our website, or an easier way to do that would be to call us at 818-992-1500 or the 800 number, which is 1-800-4-IF-HURT.
7: All right. Dan Johnson, Stephen Johnson, thank you for being with us today on Sponsor Spotlight at 99.5 KKLA. 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Thanks for joining us today.
9: Thank you.
8: Thank you, Pastor Scott.
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12: Hello, and welcome to another edition of Mothers in Ministry. I'm your host, Cheyenne, and I want to start off the show with Psalm 66:16. Come and hear, all who fear God. Let me tell you what He has done for me. There's nothing better than sharing your testimony for all to hear about the Lord. He has done so many miraculous miracles in people's lives. It is a call to action for people to gather and hear the glory of God, right? So my next guest here today is Darlene Amaya. She is the first lady of Praise Chapel Whittier. They have been here since 2002 as a church, and her husband is Pastor Mark Amaya. He has been the lead pastor of Praise Chapel Whittier since then. I want to welcome my guest, Darlene.
13: Thank you for having me. I appreciate it.
12: Thank you so much. So, little fact, me and Darlene go way back. She is actually one of my first, I want to call her spiritual mothers, because I was attending Praise Chapel Whittier when I was definitely a teenager. And during my time there, I was going through a lot of trials. I was going through a lot of things going on with my body. I was told that I couldn't have kids when I was 15. And I was just going through my own world. I was kind of just going through life thinking, well, what's the point? I'm not going to have kids. You know, I'm not going to be able to do the things that I wanted to do. And so that was a crazy time in my life, but I want to thank Pastor Darlene because I remember you. I think I was in like a relationship and it ended really badly. And I remember calling you and you helped me in a parking lot. And right after I talked to you, I actually went and got like a piercing because that's what we do when we go through breakups. Why are we just need something new? But I'll always remember that. And I want to thank you for that. And I know, Darlene, you have a very powerful testimony. That's one thing I'll always remember. And I wanted you to just kind of take us down a journey of what our Lord has done in your life. And I know it's been an amazing work. So let's just start from the beginning. Did the Lord show up in your early childhood or later in life?
13: I was a teenager when I came to the Lord. But at that time, I had already done so much destruction in my own life.
12: Take us a little walk through your parents, you know, how they affected you in your early childhood. Did they bring you up in the Lord? Did they give you any clue of who the Lord was? Or did you have to find all that by your own?
13: Not at all. Mm-hmm. They were not saved. They were not living a Christian life. They were alcoholics. They didn't know the Lord. And so I kind of, being the youngest of four kids, kind of just followed along in the footsteps of my family. We were raised in Cudahy, California, okay, and surrounded by gangs, surrounded by drugs, alcohol. And so I got myself into a lot of mess because I didn't know the Lord. At a young age, got involved with boys, which led to me getting pregnant at 14. Mm. I had my first baby when I was 14 from the same guy, eventually again when I was 16. And it was then when I was 16 that someone came to the house, and as they were parting, this person began to talk about church, mm-hmm, and God. And I didn't know the Lord. I went to Catholic church, went to some of the classes because I never made my Holy Communion, confirmation. Mm-hmm. So as a young teenager, I was going to the classes, but didn't understand what I was doing. I was only doing it because my mom told me I wouldn't get into heaven. Mm-hmm. So I was doing it as a work, just because I wanted to make it to heaven, but my, mm-hmm, life was disastrous.
12: Yeah.
13: So I, at 16, when they were there in the room and this person was talking about God, they were a backslider. They left the Lord. They were in church. And they were talking about how it was the happiest days of their life. And they talked about speaking in tongues, mm-hmm. worship, being filled with the Holy Spirit, the joy, the peace that they felt in that whole experience made me yearn for that. It put a question mark in my mind, like, if that's God, then I don't know anything. Mm-hmm. And it gave me a hunger in my heart to want to know him. We had a picture on our wall of Jesus standing at a door. Mm-hmm. Like he was knocking. And she looked at the picture. It was a girl. She looked at the picture. She goes, have you ever noticed there's no doorknob on the door? And she was telling somebody else, and I was just overhearing it. And she said, that's because the knob is on the inside. You have to open the door. She began to say wow. everything that I needed to hear. And she said, if you really want to encounter God, just ask
12: Let
13: him,
12: in.
13: if he could reveal himself to you, mm-hmm. make himself known. And I was, at that point, my second child, I was about 8 months pregnant. That night I went to my room. Sat on the bed and in the dark, and I looked up to heaven and I said, God, if you're real, make yourself real to me because I don't know anything about you. And it didn't take long. A few months later, I was walking to the market to go buy some diapers and formula, and people were outreaching. There was an outreach, just their own personal time going around telling people about Jesus. And I just so happened to be walking. And right there, I met them at a corner. I was going one way. They were headed my way. They stopped me and began to tell me about Jesus. And right there in the parking lot, I gave my life to the Lord at 16 years old with my daughter at that point was like 3 months old.
12: Wow.
13: And my life hasn't been the same.
12: I bet.
13: It hasn't been the same.
12: I bet. And that's the power of testimony, you know, right? You just hearing you say that that person just randomly came into your life, you know?
13: Yeah.
12: And that's what God puts us here for, you know? And I feel like a lot of us, you know, we go through life not knowing what our purpose is and stuff like that, you know? And for the most part, it's just so simple, you know? It's just so simple. It's just to share, you know, what God has done in our life, you know, and it's just so beautiful because taking your circumstances, you know, a young kid, you know, 14, having a baby and then another one, you're not even being able to recuperate, you know, at 16, it's just, it's so hard. I can't even imagine. But then being able to listen and let that door open is just so miraculous. And I think it's so encouraging for anyone that's listening, that out there, you know, you could be in the worst situation that ever, but there is a God. There is a God. And he just makes it so easy for you, you know, as long as you just have that faith, that mustard seed of faith to open that door for him, he will come in. And it's just so awesome to hear that. And I just want to ask, you know, when you're going through these things like that, was there other times that you poured out to God and you just immediately saw him respond?
13: I feel like every time.
12: Yeah.
13: Every time I've needed him from that point on, mm-hmm. he's been there for me. And the one thing I like to say is when life gets rough, mm-hmm. I've gone into my room, I've got on my knees, I've cried out to him. And when I walked out the door, although my circumstance may not have changed and I might have to face the same problem as when I went in, mm-hmm. the problem didn't change, but something in me changed.
12: Yeah.
13: He gave me strength that I didn't have before.
12: Yeah.
13: Strength to go on, the wings of an eagle, mm-hmm. to fly above every issue, every situation. He's always done that for me.
12: Right.
13: Every time I've asked him, he's been there for me.
12: Right. And how would you say you devoted yourself to him? Like, you know, I think it's a theory, but I feel like it's a proven theory that if the more time you spend with the Lord, the more time he'll spend with you.
13: Absolutely.
12: Right? So how do you feel like you were able to devote yourself to him? Did you do anything on a daily basis where you were devoting to prayer or just a habit that you instilled in yourself that you knew were growing stronger in the Lord?
13: I think that one thing that I did was began to drop things off in my life that I knew were not pleasing to him.
12: Right.
13: All the weights, mm-hmm. all the reasons, all the excuses. I did drop those off in my life. And I'm so thankful for the preaching of the word because it was constantly encouraged. But definitely prayer, mm-hmm. because you don't have anything if you don't have the relationship. So definitely prayer.
12: And, you know, the Bible says to pray without ceasing, you know, and so my pastor always talks about that. And I love it because sometimes I feel like that's not me. But then I realize that I talk to God all day long, you know, and it's just a never ending prayer. And I think that it's hard for people to understand when you read it like that, pray without ceasing. It doesn't mean to never stop praying, you know, but it's the fact that you have an open conversation with the Lord that can pick up and, you know, whenever, you know, and just it's just that you have that openness with him.
13: Right. Right.
12: Yeah. And that trust in him. And so, like I said, the more time you spend with the Lord, the more time he spends with you. And he notices your discipline, your devotion and stuff like that.
13: I've surrounded myself with everything that I could to stay on track. But I know that the intimacy in prayer was something that I developed in my life mm-hmm. that I thought like all just doing right was good enough.
12: Yeah,
13: but I found that it's not. You need the personal relationship with God. And so, yes, I remember one time being at a women's retreat and hearing the lady that was the pastor's wife that was preaching. And I thought, that's so awesome. Wow, she's got so much knowledge. Mm-hmm. She challenged us there to get closer to God, do whatever I needed to do. And I remember from that point on, I thought, I'm going to read the word. Mm-hmm. I got myself into a 3-year Bible plan because I know me. A year is, I wouldn't comprehend it, retain it.
12: Uh-huh.
13: I did a 3-year Bible plan from cover to cover, read the word. After those 3 years, it was over. Okay, what am I going to do now? I'm going to do it again.
12: Yeah.
13: I'm going to do it again. And it seems like, I think that this is my like fourth or fifth time going through the Bible plan.
12: Wow.
13: And every time, there's something new.
12: Yeah.
13: God yeah. shows me something new.
12: Mm-hmm. That's what I hear. I mean, that's what I hear all the time. My dad, you know, when we were going to Praise Chapel Whittier, he was always reading the Bible too. And, you know, he still does every day and he has his own texting ministry every morning he does. But, you know, one thing I always remember him saying is that every time he reads it, he learns something else. Or he, you know, it's just God gives you a seed every time you read it. And I think it's so beautiful when people say that the Bible is the living word, because it really is the living word. Like you could just say that, but you can't really experience it and know what it is until you experience it yourself.
13: Exactly.
12: Yeah.
13: And if you don't read the word, when someone comes to you to ask for help, to ask for your advice, if you don't have the word in you, you just give your opinion.
12: Yeah.
13: And if you have the word in you, then you can give them the word. You can speak life into the situation and not just, well, this is what I would do.
12: Yes, exactly. Exactly. Well, I want to thank you so much, Darlene, for being my guest. And we are going to pick up with part 2 next week and just talk more about how God has just poured into your life and the blessings he's given you over time.
13: Thank you.
11: Thank you for joining us. Proverbs 31:26 says, "She opens her mouth with wisdom, and the teaching of kindness is on her tongue." Moms, we pray that something you heard on today's show resonated in your heart and inspired you to be a resilient and devoted light to your family and faith communities. 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
3: That was Mothers in Ministry, a pre-recorded program sponsored by 99.5 KKLA. It's more up next. You know, sometimes one of the hardest things in life is to consistently be up for whatever's going on. You know what I mean? Sometimes it feels like it can be easy to say, okay, I'm really going to be into this, or and then over time it kind of wanes. I was looking at the Bible app on my phone, and I was reminded of the love for the Word that my family has had, and I want to strive to continue to have that. You know, I was blessed a few years ago to go through the entire Bible. Didn't really plan it, but someone had given me a study Bible, and just every day I would get up and I'd read it, and I went all the way through. And I don't want it to be that, okay, now that I've read it all, yeah, well, I feel like I kind of know. No, I want to, there's more there. And so that's my prayer today. Holy Spirit, when it comes to reading your Word, when it comes to my relationship with you, let me have that same fire, that same passion. Help me to stay strong. Help me to stay consistent and strive to you. And let that not wane. In fact, let it grow even greater. In Jesus' name, amen.
10: Foundations of Freedom, a look at America's founding principles and the leaders who shaped our nation.
14: In 1783, the Revolutionary War was nearly over, but America's future remained uncertain. Officers in the Continental Army were angry. Congress had failed to provide promised pay, and some considered using the Army's power to force the government's hand. George Washington understood their frustration, but he also knew the liberty they had fought to win could be destroyed by the very army that secured it. Washington confronted his officers and urged them to choose honor, patience, and loyalty to the Republic over rebellion. He could have used their anger to increase his own power. Instead, he used his influence to restrain it. Power asks what it can take. Character asks what duty requires. Washington's lesson still stands. Freedom survives when leaders place principle above ambition and remain faithful to God, country, and the people they serve.
15: How can I grow in my understanding of God's love? 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
2: Story with a twist. That Carson couple has been arrested. Detectives say they were operating an abusive elder care facility, including at this house and other locations around Carson, apparently with no license, while committing fraud. Neighbors call it the House of Horrors.
3: In the middle of the night, we would hear, like, just yelling coming from that house, saying, like, oh, I'm screaming here because nobody cares.
2: Sylvia Cruz says this neighborhood is normally quiet and that many older people live here.
3: It's just kind of crazy to know that they're, to find out that there was elderly being most mistreated out there, because this entire block I grew up here, there's, it's just elderly. My grandpa, he's in hospice right now, and we're making sure he gets the best care.
2: Carson Sheriff.
1: That's a story that happened right here in Los Angeles recently, and it's a terrible story of elder abuse. And we should pay more attention to that. This kind of thing is happening all the time. With me to talk about it is Daniel Maciosi. He's with Berglund & Johnson, the personal injury attorneys that really care. 1-800, the number 4, and the words, if hurt, is how you connect with our friends at Berglund & Johnson. Daniel, welcome back to the Pastor Scott Show.
4: Thank you very much. It's great to be here.
1: Daniel, when you hear cases like this, as attorneys, you at Berglund & Johnson deal with elder abuse all of the time. You know, one of the shocking things about this case is this is an unlicensed facility. You know, as a, I don't know why people would do that, put their family into an unlicensed facility, but even the licensed ones have problems like this from time to time.
4: That's correct. I mean, all of the cases that I've been associated with have been against licensed facilities, and this is a rather unusual story, just in terms of the type of cases that I would see come across my desk. And so it is shocking, but it's also shocking that this type of thing also happens with licensed facilities as well.
1: Yeah, you know, when families place a loved one in a care home like this, they do that because they trust the place, right? But there's a business element. You think about cost, you think about location, you know, what kind of amenities they have. There's other things that go into that decision. What responsibilities do these facilities have under California law to, you know, obviously protect their elderly residents?
4: Well, there's a number of responsibilities that they have, but I would say the primary one is that they have a duty to provide what's called custodial care. And that means ensuring that residents receive assistance with their daily needs like mobility, hygiene, nutrition, medical monitoring, and so forth. And part of that is assessing residents and implementing care plans that are designed to address known risks, such as fall risks or pressure injury risks.
1: Yeah. Well, you know, for listeners who might currently have a parent or grandparent in a care facility or they're looking for one, what are some warning signs that facility might be not very good, frankly? When I was a kid, I was 10 or 12 years old, I actually watched my great-grandmother get abused in a facility. We showed up for a visit, and sure enough, we caught him in the middle of sort of tossing her around in the bed as they're turning her over. And she was screaming. It was, I'll never forget that. And, you know, obviously you put somebody in a place like that because you think it's going to take, you know, they'll be taken care of, but that's not always the case. So other than screaming and yelling, what are some things that people should be looking at?
4: Yeah. So, I would say that there's a number of things. So first of all, in terms of, physically, I would look for things like unexplained injuries, frequent falls, weight loss, dehydration, the appearance of bed sores. All of those things are major red flags. But also you could look at some of the more subtle indications like poor hygiene or unchanged bedding. And then also behaviorally, you know, if you notice that your loved one has become withdrawn or fearful or confused, That's something that also would sort of tip you off that maybe something is not really going the way that you think it should be. And then another important sign also is how the facility communicates. If they're being evasive, dismissive, or inconsistent in how they communicate with the family, that can indicate deeper issues as well.
1: That is, all of that is really good advice. And as a pastor, I've been in a lot of facilities, and I always go in checking for those things. Unfortunately, lots of times families aren't visiting, and they're not paying attention. And that's another reason that these things happen sometimes. So if a family has some questions, or maybe before even placing somebody in one of these facilities, or maybe you're putting yourself in one, you know, lots of people say, you know what, time for me to go to assisted living, and you make that decision on your own, which I think is great if you make that decision. You still need to ask some questions. So what kinds of questions should people ask before putting a loved one into a home like this?
4: Well, in most of the cases that we've dealt with, a big concern is staffing. And so I would look at, you know, if you visit the facility, are staff responding to call lights and things like that? Do they appear to be able to handle the number of patients that are at the facility? You can directly ask, you know, how many registered nurses, how many certified nursing assistants do you have on staff at, you know, during each shift? And you can also ask how many patients are there. And under state regulations, there's required number of hours per patient per day that are required in nursing homes or skilled nursing facilities and staffing ratios in hospitals. And so asking those type of questions would be helpful. In addition, I think the California Department of Health has some great resources. You can go online and actually look at the complaints that have been filed against particular facilities and whether those have been substantiated or not. And so doing that due diligence beforehand, you know, in addition to actually visiting the facility is a really good way to, guard against these type of

0: about it. There's something bothering you. What should they do to begin?
1: Well, there's a few different things. So if I guess it, number one, if it looks like you know, something has actually happened, or there's a serious concern that something may be happening, the family can make a complaint to the Department of Public Health, and they'll actually do an investigation. And apart from that, you know, I would say, you know, maybe getting, you know, an attorney involved to help investigate. Like when potential clients come to us, we'll, you know, look at the medical records. We'll try to look at everything that's happened. Sometimes we'll, you know, as necessary, get medical experts involved to determine whether there was a breakdown in care or what that breakdown was. And then we can advise the potential client if there is something there to be concerned about as well.
0: Do you find that when these cases come to you that it's more systemic within the entire facility, or how often is it just one person and for whatever reason that one person has not received good care, but generally it's okay, or is it kind of facility-wide usually?
1: It tends to be more systemic, and I think I mentioned staffing earlier in our conversation, and, you know, unfortunately that tends to be a decision that's financially driven, and typically what we see is that when there's staffing constraints, there's a more likelihood that it's not just a one-off incident, that if one particular resident is not receiving the proper care, it probably affects other residents as well. And it may also indicate an ongoing problem with a particular family member that you're concerned about.
0: Yeah, so the systemic issues is a big deal, and it's important to just go ahead and take action. You know, if you've got a hunch about something, like you said, call the health department. They'll show up. And if you need to do more, Berglund & Johnson is a law firm here that is ready to help you. Tell us about your firm and what people should do when they call you.
1: Yeah, so just I think one of the things that people should keep in mind is that it's really important to document what the observations are, if they're able to take photos of what they've observed, collecting the necessary medical records for us to be able to evaluate the case. That really speeds up the process. Often that tends to be something that becomes a bottleneck, is trying to get all of the relevant medical records. And often what we see is that the injured person has been in a number of facilities, and so there can be some challenges with even identifying where the problem actually started. You know, maybe it wasn't this one facility that the family is concerned about. It could have happened further down the line. You know, so it just depends. But the more complete information we have, the better positioned we would be in terms of advising.
0: Right. So it can be very complex, and that's one of the reasons that you might need to engage with an attorney right away if you're dealing with a situation with a loved one. How do people get in touch with you at Berglund & Johnson? What's the best way?
1: Just on the phone. I think you mentioned our number.
0: 1-800, the number 4, and the words, if hurt.
1: That's correct.
0: 1-800, the number 4, and the words, if hurt. You can also go online, berglundandjohnson.com. It's a Christian law firm, so you can talk about your faith and your concerns along those areas, and they take a lot of cases in this. I think it's important, Daniel, to be proactive in taking care of your loved one if they are in a facility like this. Daniel Maciosi, thanks for joining me today in the Pastor Scott Show.
1: Thank you very much, Pastor Scott. I appreciate it.
0: All right. 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
0: 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Let's go to clip number one.

0: appeared in court to face an involuntary manslaughter charge related to her son's alleged actions on an e-motorcycle. On April 16th, 81-year-old Vietnam veteran Ed Ashman was walking near El Toro High School in Lake Forest when prosecutors say the woman's 14-year-old son crashed into him while riding an e-motorcycle that was illegal for the 14-year-old to be riding. And prosecutors say before the crash, the mom knew it was illegal and still let him ride anyway. They say last year, well before the crash, 50-year-old Tommy Major of Aliso Viejo admitted that she knew her son rode recklessly. It happened, prosecutors say, in a 28-minute interaction with sheriff's deputies caught on a body-worn camera.
1: There have been two very sad stories in the news here in Southern California about e-bikes or e-motorcycles and kids. That one in Orange County where the mom is actually being prosecuted because she let her kid ride this bike illegally and she knew all about that. And then another story that is a tragedy in Simi Valley where a young child, seventh grader, was hit by a train while he was riding his e-bike. And these stories, they happen all the time, and there's a whole lot of reason for it, and it is worth having a conversation to make sure that we understand the dangers of these things, and not just what happened in these stories, but about safety, awareness, and all of those different things. With me to talk about it is Stephen Johnson. Stephen Johnson is an attorney at Berglund & Johnson, our great partners here on the Pastor Scott Show and the KKLA. BerglundandJohnson.com is the website. Stephen, welcome back to the Pastor Scott Show.
2: Hi, Pastor Scott. Thanks for having me.
1: You know, Stephen, we've talked about e-bikes and the dangers before, but when we look at these stories that are happening now, this just is, it's a tragedy, this thing, especially in Simi Valley. You know, both stories are terrible, but the Simi Valley one is just very sad and impacts a lot of kids and a lot of people.
2: Yeah, it's an extremely terrible tragedy. As you said, it involves a young child and a grieving family, and I live in Moore Park, and that's pretty close to Simi Valley. But the community has been really impacted and affected by this loss. I believe the child was a teenager, 13 years old, riding his e-bike and was struck and killed by a train. You know, the city's really come together. The county has really come together. They're doing a lot of fundraisers for the family. Which is good to see, but just all in all, it's just a terrible tragedy.
1: It's a terrible thing, and you know, I think it raises a lot of questions. You know, for me as a dad, and my older son now is driving, which is horrific, but thankfully the price of gas is keeping him home a little more. But then it brings the question of, well, what about an e-bike? You know, what about some alternatives for that? And then I see stories like this. And, you know, one question I have is, you do a lot of cases at Berglund & Johnson related to e-bikes and this kind of thing. Are riders, especially children, more distracted on an e-bike because they're not pedaling? You know, what's the deal with the e-bike? Why is it so seemingly more dangerous?
2: Well, first, they travel at a pretty high rate of speed. So most riders don't really appreciate stopping distance or reaction time or how difficult it may be for drivers to even see them. So they really have a false sense of security when they're on these e-bikes. They're also extremely vulnerable on these e-bikes. Even if they're following the rules of the road, all it takes is for one negligent driver or something bad to happen where it could end their life or seriously injure them. So I think families really view e-bikes similar to traditional bicycles, where they're really not that at all. They're extremely more dangerous.
1: Yeah. And I think you might, maybe because it's a motorized vehicle, you feel more empowered, you know, as a kid, you know, riding it is faster. All of those things, and some of those things in these cases might factor in a little bit. You know, when you're dealing with this, one of the things you want to do is say, you know, who's responsible? You look at the behavior of the kid, or in the other story, the mom, you know, she didn't do it, but she knew that her kid was riding illegally and doing illegal things. And she didn't do anything, so she's criminally liable here. But in the one where the child's hit by a train, you know, there's, I don't know the details. Did the gates come down? Did he try to ride around it? What are the issues of responsibility when it comes to this kind of thing?
2: Yeah, so just speaking with respect to the Simi Valley incident, for example, when it involves a train and then a pedestrian or someone on a bicycle, these cases are very fact specific. And the main question you want to ask is, did every party fulfill their responsibility in the correct way? And you need to determine whether this could have been prevented. Were there preventable hazards? Were there inadequate warnings? Was there poor visibility? Were there other known dangers that were just not addressed? Oftentimes, there's not one single factor. It's always a combination of circumstances. So, you know, it's really important to look into all the evidence, be patient, because that evidence is not always going to come in immediately. You have to look at the surveillance footage, electronic data, or the black box reporters, witness statements. There's just a whole multitude of things that need to be looked at before really anyone can determine who's responsible.
1: Yeah. You know, it's... You know, you've got little kids too. Our kids are growing up in a world where there's all kinds of dangers that we didn't have. You know, and I used to ride my bicycle all over town, but I knew something about that is that I knew I had to follow the rules of the road. And probably I rode on the sidewalks and stuff, which you're not really allowed to do, I think, actually. But you do, and it feels safer. But eventually I would ride in the road and I would make a left-hand turn in the left-hand lane and all of that. There's something intuitively that doesn't seem like that safe, but that is probably more safe, right? To follow the rules of the road. Are we still teaching our kids that?
2: Well, yeah, absolutely. It obviously depends on how old your kid is when you're seeing them ride on the sidewalk versus the street. I mean, I have a 5-year-old son and an 8-year-old daughter. I would never want them riding in the street.
1: Right.
2: Unless they're extremely closely supervised or in a very closed environment away from cars. It's important to follow the rules of the roads. It's important to have these direct conversations with your kids about the rules of the road. It's not just having that conversation once. You got to have that conversation, over and over and over again. And, you know, these incidents that recently happened, they can be used as teaching tools to have conversations with your kids.
1: That's right. And parents should know they're responsible for it, as the Orange County woman is discovering, right, is that she's got some criminal liability. And, of course, you might have civil liability as well if your child has an accident, right, because it's like a car, right? You're going to have insurance and you're going to have other things come up.
2: I mean, parents are responsible for their kids, right? Especially if they're, you know, not an adult yet. So, if a parent does know, in fact, that their child is doing something wrong and continues to let it happen, yeah, they can be financially responsible and also criminally responsible.
1: Yeah. Yeah. So you've dealt with a lot of families in this at Berglund & Johnson. My guest is Stephen Johnson. He's an attorney at Berglund & Johnson. You can go to berglundandjohnson.com. The phone number there is 1-800-4-IF-HURT, 1-800-443-4878. You know, before we go, we've talked about the grieving families and stuff. You've dealt with a lot of grieving families and kind of going through the legal aspects of these things, which unfortunately are part of it. What are some thoughtful steps that you'd say to families, and especially families who might be grieving during this time?
2: So I primarily focus on compassion and patience. You know, families are always searching not only for answers or for quick answers, but for an understanding and accountability. And, you know, oftentimes in these serious death cases, it requires a lot of patience to gather all the facts and all the evidence, to learn what happened, to learn how to prevent it from happening again. And so I just try to be there for the client while working on the back end, trying to find out all the facts and determining who really is the responsible party, what ought to have happened, How could this have been prevented? So that's basically, that's my MO when I have, you know, a client go through a serious situation like this.
1: Yeah. Well, that's something that we appreciate about all of you guys at Berglund & Johnson, that I get to work with you guys on different things now and then. And I really appreciate the fact that you bring your faith into it as well. So if the client is a Christian, you pray with your clients, and you understand the different issues that people have going through this, even spiritually.
2: Oh, absolutely. I mean, I think the most common question I get from my Christian clients is, you know, is it okay to sue? So we walk them through that. We help, you know, help guide them, you know, through the reasons why it is okay in certain circumstances, that we always try to resolve cases prior to filing a lawsuit. But, you know, at the same time, we need to demand accountability when no one is really accepting responsibility when they ought to.
1: Yeah, so, and that's a big
2: part. More accountability means a safer world.
1: That's right. It's a big part of preventing these things in the future. Stephen, thanks for coming on and talking about this. I know it's a hard subject and very close to home for a lot of us. Really appreciate that. Best way to reach you at Berglund & Johnson?
2: You can call us at 1-800-4-IF-HURT. 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
1: All right, berglundandjohnson.com, 1-800, the number 4, and the words if heard. Stephen Johnson, thanks for being with me on the Pastor Scott Show.
2: Thanks, Scott.
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3: 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But the fruit of the Spirit is love, joy, peace, patience, kindness, goodness, faithfulness, gentleness, and self-control. Against such things, there is no law. That's Galatians 5, 22 and 23. Daniel here. And one thing that's kind of important in my life is reading over that passage and praying and being honest and saying, Holy Spirit, what's an area that I need to grow right now? Because sometimes life kind of fluctuates and changes a little bit. And thinking about it, it's definitely self-control. So just think about that yourself. And for me, it's self-control because recently, for whatever reason, I'm going through this season where my impulse control is just kind of gone. Like, why do I want to go into a store and just buy stuff just to feel alive? What's going on there? Help me. I had that thought recently. Like, why are you in this store? You don't need anything. And it's just, I just want to buy something just to feel good. No. Help my self-control, Lord. So whatever that is for you, just read over that verse and pray, and He'll show you.
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7: 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You know, they were accusing him of leading them in the wrong way, but it eventually worked out in his favor, you know. If you're not guilty, you shouldn't have nothing to worry about. If you're guilty, you got a lot to worry about.
1: I think that's probably right, and I think that you're probably mad either way. 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
9: In 1783, the Revolutionary War was nearly over, but America's future remained uncertain. Officers in the Continental Army were angry. Congress had failed to provide promised pay, and some considered using the Army's power to force the government's hand. George Washington understood their frustration, but he also knew the liberty they had fought to win could be destroyed by the very army that secured it. Washington confronted his officers and urged them to choose honor, patience, and loyalty to the Republic over rebellion. He could have used their anger to increase his own power. Instead, he used his influence to restrain it. Power asks what it can take. Character asks what duty requires. Washington's lesson still stands. Freedom survives when leaders place principle above ambition and remain faithful to God, country, and the people they serve.
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11: Hi, I'm Mark Finley, and this is Hope Lives 365. 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Chapter 2, God is the God who knows and reveals the future. Chapter 3, God is the God who delivers his people. And chapter 4, God is the amazing God who is ruler on high. Nebuchadnezzar boasted that he was ruler, but yet he developed a strange sickness that medical profession calls lycanthropic insanity. Imagined he was a beast, but then he acknowledges the great God of heaven, and there is restored to his throne again. Daniel reveals a God who's in control.
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4: All right, welcome to the show, everybody. I'm your host, Kenny Michaels. It is great to be here today. We got the most exciting week about gold and silver. This is what we've been waiting for. Welcome to the show. I'm Kenny Michaels. This is Striking Gold. I am the Brad Pitt of precious metals. Here we go. Let's go. The number to get me live on air, 888-961-0222. That's the number to get me live. You can also go to kennysgoldquiz.com. By the way, you can follow me on Instagram. Type in Striking Gold with Kenny Michaels. All one long word. I'll run it all together. And you can follow me on Instagram. Let's go! The rally is on. This last week, gold went up $500 an ounce. The rally is on. This is it. China has already started a reset of gold. And there was a huge article on Google that said this. Ready? The revalue of gold and silver will instantly create hundreds of billions in gains. That's how expensive gold is going to get here very shortly. Now, I'm in gold, so I'm going to take an advantage. I'm going to take advantage of this 100 billions in gains. Some of that's mine because I have an IRA in gold. I have gold and silver at home. So I'm going to take advantage of some of these billions of dollars of gains that's starting. If you're in gold, so are you. Congrats. Buy more now. Hurry up. Because the rally is on. Gold has exploded. Silver has exploded. Deutsche Bank says the gold and silver explosion phase has begun. This is what we've been waiting for. A lot of people are going to price themselves right out of gold. What do I mean by that? Well, it's simple. You don't move your retirement account. You stay in stocks. You stay in stocks. You're a flake. You don't want to do it. You change your mind, blah, blah, blah. You have flaky tendencies, blah, blah, blah. You procrastinate, blah, blah, blah. And then while you're doing all that, gold is soaring because that's what's happening right now. And at some point, you're going to be priced right out of the ability to get gold. And it's going to happen shortly. And then you're stuck in higher taxes the rest of your life, like being on cholesterol medication or blood pressure medication. Once you're on for the rest of your life. Right? And if you get stuck fucking stocks because you waited too long to get gold and silver? You're a victim of higher taxes. I'm a survivor of higher taxes in my retirement account because I'm in gold. You're a victim. I'm a survivor. I pay less, you pay more. You're the victim, I'm the survivor. So you can either join me on Survivor. You can either join me and be a survivor and pay less to the government and keep more of your money. Or you can be a victim of higher taxes. That's your call. That's your call. If you wait any longer to move that retirement account or that cash into physical gold and silver, ladies and gentlemen, you will price yourself right out and you'll miss out on this incredible journey and explosion that gold and silver has now started. We've been waiting for this. Thank you, China, for resetting gold, for starting the reset. Thank you, Trump, for talking about repricing gold and silver. It has now started to happen. $500 an ounce in 1 week. That's nuts, Monday to Friday. It's nuts. There was even an AI version posted on Truth Social of Trump kissing a gold cross with Jesus on it. Market Watch just came out Friday and said, expect new shattering records for gold and silver. The rally is on. The rally is on. Let's go. Join in now. You can call Golden Crest Metals, 888-406-6222. Again, 888-406-6222. That's their number. They're there right now. Someone will answer that phone if you call. Or if you want me, the good-looking Kenny Michaels, to help you, go to kennysgoldquiz.com. Okay? Now, I'm going to share something with you guys that's crazy. Crazy. All the Asian countries are now buying up gold. Korea has not bought gold in 13 years. And now they made an 18-ton purchase of gold because China has already started the reset. So whether you like China or not, whether they're an ally or an enemy of the United States, say what you want. But the revaluing of gold and silver, the revaluing of gold and silver, is, they're saying, was now going to create hundreds of billions of gains. Not stocks, gold and silver. All right, the number to get me live here in studio, 888-961-0222. You can call right now. The amazing Wendy is on phones this morning. Ring up the phone line. If you have questions about moving to gold and silver with your retirement account, you better not wait. The rally has started. This is the part we've been waiting for. I've been telling you month after month after month after show after show after show. I said the minute oil prices go down, bam, the rally will start, and we are here. And I'm not saying it to toot my own horn. Toot, toot. I'm not. I don't care about my horn. By the way, regarding horns, I was on the freeway the other day and a guy honked at me because he recognized me from kennysgoldquiz.com and from YouTube and Instagram and all that. And that's never happened to me before. But the dude honked at me, and he had one of those horns. He rewired his horn. He had one of those horns. I'm like, what is that? But I'm not tooting my... I'm just telling you, you better move to gold now. The rally is on. Gold is exploding. $500 an ounce in the last 5 days. Let's go. Okay? Don't be shocked if gold hits well over 5,000 in the next 10 days. Don't be shocked. The rally is on. Oil prices have dropped. Gold is soaring. My IRA is soaring. What is yours doing? Are you a victim of higher taxes? I'm a survivor. What are you? All right, the number to get me live, 888-961-0222. That's the number to get me live. I'm Kenny Michaels. This is Striking Gold. You can follow me on Instagram. Go to Striking Gold with Kenny Michaels. Become a follower of mine. Let's go. We're having fun. People are doing phenomenal with gold. Because what you don't understand about gold, people ask me, should I invest in gold? Yes. There is a video I'm going to play for you right now by Kevin O'Leary. Now, if you don't know who that is, that's Mr. Wonderful. That's what he calls himself, right? He's the bald guy on Shark Tank. And he is a big investor of physical gold and silver. And he launched a video. I think it was on YouTube, if I'm not mistaken, but it may be a different platform. Doesn't matter. I have a part of that video I'm going to play for you. And when I play this video, listen to what he says. Okay, let's play it. Go ahead.
0: You know, people ask me all the time, should I invest in gold? You should always be investing in gold. Gold goes up in value. That's proven for thousands of years.
4: Okay, he said someone asked him, should I invest in gold? And he said, you should always invest in gold. It goes up in value for thousands of years, and it's proven. And now the rally is on. The price of gold is now soaring. This is what we're waiting for. The faster you get in, the faster you take part of these billions in gains they're now talking about. We're here. It's happened. Oil prices have tumbled. It's here. Let's go. It's here. The people that wait to move into gold will price themselves right out of it. And once that happens and it becomes too expensive for you, you're stuck in your retirement account with higher taxes when you pull money out of it. You'll be in higher taxes the rest of your life. You can be a victim or a survivor. Want to be a survivor and keep more of your money? Move to gold. Listen, I want to share something, right? The stock market goes up. Right? And the stock market goes down, right? And you say, well, the stock market goes up, I make money. Every time you make money in the stock market, so does Uncle Sam. The more you make, the more they get. The more you make, the more they get. Aha. But gold is soaring. And the more you make there, the less they get. So if I said to you, you could make money in either place. One, you give Uncle Sam more, and one, you give Uncle Sam less. Which would you do? If you say, well, I really enjoy paying a lot of taxes. Well, then you need therapy. You can go to kennysgoldquiz.com and send me a message, and I'll refer you to a good therapist. Because you need therapy. All right, we already got a caller blowing up our phone. Let's go to the phones. Let's go to Guy. We're going to, in Arizona. Wait a minute, I'm going to bring him on right now. Okay, Guy, welcome to the show.
5: Good morning. How are you today?
4: I'm good. How are you?
5: I'm doing fine. I didn't lose any money in the stock market this last week. I have a silver ETF, so they did go up a little bit. But other than that, I don't have any other stocks. And if I do, I normally sell them at the end of the day.
4: Okay, so let me share with you. Silver, I would never buy ETFs, guys. ETFs is not physical metals. I know your financial guy is going to say, well, you are invested in physical metal. That's great. Ask him to send it to you. See what he says. Okay?
5: ETFs. I understand that completely.
4: Listen, ETFs. It's like you telling me, Mr. Michaels, I own a plane. And I say, really, what kind of plane do you own? Well, a paper plane. Well, sir, that's not a plane. It's like saying you own a gun, but you really have stock in Smith & Wesson. Right? There's a difference between an ETF and physical gold and silver. When you buy physical gold and silver, you can take possession of it. You can have it in your hand. You can hold it. You can roll the coins on the floor. You can flip them. You can do whatever you want with them. Try that with an ETF.
5: Yes. Yes, I know I'm down probably $18,000 on my ETF.
4: I'm down $18,000 because you don't own gold. Yes.
5: No, well, I own quite a bit of silver, physical silver, a few 100-ounce bars and quite a few 10-ounce bars and a few coinage. But with the premium on the coins or the 1-ounce silvers, it's more of a cost.
4: So I want to share something with you. I want to give you
5: 5 or 10.
4: Yeah, I want to give you my condolences on bars. 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
5: Great. Hey, it's nice talking with you today.
4: Same here, buddy. Thanks for tuning into the show. Bye-bye. All right, the number to get me live, 888-961-0222. That's the number to get me live. I'm Kenny Michaels. The Amazing Wendy's on phones today. The rally has begun. We're excited as hell. I don't think I've ever been this hyped and pumped. You know, because I have the right products in my IRA, and gold and silver exploded these last 5 days... Imagine how well I've done. And I'm a survivor of having to pay higher tax to Uncle Sam. So at the end of the day, the more money you make in stocks, the more they get. The more money I make in gold, the more money I make in gold, the less they get and the more I get. That's how it should be. Remember what Trump said. Trump said, he who holds the gold makes the rules. When I'm in gold, they play by my rules. When I'm in stocks, I play by their rules. Hell no, I'm a senior. And now the rally has begun. Thank you, China. Thank you, U.S. Thank you for the battle. The rally has begun. Wow. How exciting is this, huh? All right. Every week, ladies and gentlemen, on this show, we have what's called a gold miner, right? Somebody who has tuned into my show, heeded to my information, called Golden Crest Metals. And the rest is a phenomenal journey. This week, we have a gentleman by the name of Art. Let's bring him on. Art, welcome to the show. Congratulations on being this week's gold miner. What's going on, brother?
6: Hey, everything good, Kenny. Thank you so much for your information, your tips, your creative thinking, alertness, and observation.
4: Well, sir...
6: I can't be happier.
4: Well, sir, you're welcome, and I'm glad that you heard the show, and I'm glad you contacted Golden Crest Metals. So tell me what happened. How did this whole thing get started?
6: Well, Kenny, for all my life, I've been an AM radio buff. I like to listen to AM radio. And I was scanning the dial, like they say, surfing. And I found your program, and it was several months ago. And it just attracted me. You're enthusiastic about what you do. You know what you're doing. And it exudes from the speakers. Just being honest.
4: Sir, I love what I do for a living. I love protecting seniors. I absolutely love it. You said something about you were surfing the radio dial. You know, I made this joke the other day. Gold and silver is soaring right now. It's absolutely soaring. Gold went up $500 an ounce in the last 5 days. Now there's no end in sight. They're saying, here we go. And I always say, you know that song by the Beach Boys, let's go surfing now. Everybody's learning now. Come on. Surf safari with me, right? Well, what I'm telling people now is you better grab your surfboard right now. Get your surfboard right now. Yep. And you better get on the gold wave. You better get on the silver wave. You know, now we can start singing, let's go surfing now. Everybody's learning now. Come surf gold and silver with me, right? Because that's where we're going, baby. All right. So
6: we are, Kenny.
4: All right. Art, so you had decided to call Golden Crest. How was that process?
6: Excellent. It top rated, Kenny. Every question I asked was answered. And I'll tell you, I couldn't be happier. And it's just gone smoothly.
4: Yeah. And quick question. As you know, everyone that tunes into my show that I end up helping gets quite a bit of free silver. And with silver soaring now, that free silver people are making money on. So let me ask you this. How much free silver did you end up with?
6: Oh, Kenny, you're not going to believe. For me, 14,000.
4: 14,000 in free silver, and now silver soaring. So imagine how well you would do just on the 14,000 alone, never mind your investment. That's phenomenal. I love to hear this. Love it. Well, listen, bud.
6: Absolutely.
4: Listen, Art, there's a lot of people that tune into this show. I think there's 12 people tune into this show nationwide. And so... any advice you would give him, sir?
6: Absolutely. You know what? Just what you said about Mr. Wonderful. Hey, you're Mr. Wonderful, too, because you put us on the right track. And, you know, I couldn't be happier, Kenny. Everything was handled properly. But the thing of it is, gold is not going to go down. We know that.
4: Nope. And you know what? Kevin O'Leary.
6: So anybody listening.
4: And you know what? Kevin O'Leary said it always goes up in value. And I'm going to address that because I know what some people are thinking. They're thinking things like, oh, well, gold went down the other day or blah, blah, blah. What Kevin O'Leary means by it goes up, that it always goes up, is that if you buy it for what it's for its purpose, meaning a long-term hold, that's what gold is. You put it in a retirement account and leave it alone. It always goes up long-term. Always.
6: Yes.
4: And so, well, that's great. Well, listen, buddy, for being this week's gold miner, you're getting a case of Omaha Steaks courtesy of me and my show, so I hope you eat meat. And
6: yes.
4: Good. Other than that, I'm glad Golden Crest Metals was able to help you, sir, and I'm glad I was able to help you. Congratulations again, brother. And by the way, ever since you bought those metals, you saw what gold has done. You saw what silver's done. And this is nothing. Just wait. It's going to continue. So congrats, buddy. Okay?
6: Thank you so much, Kenny. And everybody out there listening, take Kenny's advice. I did. And I'm very, very happy.
4: Well, I'm glad.
6: Kenny, thanks a million.
4: All right, brother. Mm-hmm. You got it. Take care. Bye-bye. All right, the number to get me live, 888-961-0222. That'll get you on with me here in studio. Okay? I'm Kenny Michaels. This is Striking Gold. All right. So here's one of the things I want to address. There are people that don't make money in gold. Who are those people? I'm going to tell you who they are. People that are flaky with their tendencies, meaning, oh, they buy and then they change their mind. Then they buy and then they change their mind. Gold is not a flaky investment. Okay, and I'm going to say this. You know if you have flaky tendencies. I don't, right? I'm not a flaky guy. Some people are. If you're flaky, call Kellogg's. They'll help you. They deal with frosted corn and bran flakes. They'll help you. Call Kellogg's. People that make money in gold are serious people that want to pay less to the uncle and keep more of their money. You can be a victim or a survivor of higher taxes. That's up to you. We're going to take a quick break. When we come back, we're going to talk about surfing. Surfing the gold and silver way. Let's go surfing now. Everybody's learning now. Come on, surf your gold and silver with me. We'll be right back.
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10: In 1783, the Revolutionary War was nearly over, but America's future remained uncertain. Officers in the Continental Army were angry. Congress had failed to provide promised pay, and some considered using the Army's power to force the government's hand. George Washington understood their frustration, but he also knew the liberty they had fought to win could be destroyed by the very army that secured it. Washington confronted his officers and urged them to choose honor, patience, and loyalty to the Republic over rebellion. He could have used their anger to increase his own power. Instead, he used his influence to restrain it. Power asks what it can take. Character asks what duty requires. Washington's lesson still stands. Freedom survives when leaders place principle above ambition and remain faithful to God, country, and the people they serve.
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Man on Radio, the Brad Pitt of Precious Metals. Welcome back to the show. All right, so that last caller said I was Mr. Wonderful. I am not Mr. Wonderful. Kevin O'Leary is Mr. Wonderful. I happen to be a big fan of Mr. O'Leary. I'm a big fan of him. Okay, I love that guy. I love the way he speaks. I love how he speaks the truth. Love that guy. I only suggest that Mr. O'Leary grow a goatee, because if he grew a goatee, then him and I would compete for the sexiest man. Because I look a little bit like him, and he looks a little bit like me, except he's missing the goatee. So, Kevin, if you're listening, grow the goatee, pal. Okay? Anyway, here's what I want to tell you. I get people that call me, and I have to tell this story because I'm an adult, right? I'm a 64-year-old adult. Everyone I talk to is an adult. Remember that word, adult. I get 50 to 100 calls a week from people who say, Mr. Michaels, I'm getting killed in taxes, or I'm about to get killed in taxes in my IRA or my 401k or my RMDs. I'm going to get killed. And I say, move to gold. I say, yeah, good idea. And then they don't do it. Or they say, good idea. And then the spouse somehow gets in their ear and talks them out of it. I have no sympathy for people like that. It's like me telling you, it's kind of like you call me and say, I blew my knee out. I can't walk. So I say, well, go get it fixed. And you say, good idea. But you don't do it. And you drag your leg all over town, walk with a limp, get pushed around in a wheelchair. But yet, you complain about it. If you're okay with more tax, don't complain. Right? Simple. Don't complain. The Lord gave you an out. He said, invest in my money. You can take that advice or not. That's your business. But there's an out, you know. If you're whining or griping about higher taxes, or you inherited an IRA and you're getting killed in taxes, or you will, you have a way out. Take it or leave it. Be an adult. Take it or leave it. If you're happy paying higher taxes, great. Stop complaining. Stay where you are. Enjoy the journey. If you want to see gains better than the stock market and pay less, Uncle Sam, well, then go to gold. It's that simple. You could be a victim or a survivor. That's up to you. 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Quick reminder, you can follow me on Instagram, Striking Gold with Kenny Michaels. That's the Instagram name. Go there. All right, so Deutsche Bank is saying, we are in the explosion phase of gold and silver. The Wall Street Journal said gold and silver is now roaring back to life. I warned you this was going to happen. The wave has begun. Ride it. Take it. The wave has begun. J.P. Morgan Chase said they expect the beginning of the last quarter gold to be at 5,000. Now, the beginning of the last quarter is October. I don't believe they're right. I think it's going to happen way sooner than that. We are on a wave now, ladies and gentlemen, that everybody's been calling for a long time. The increase in gold and silver, if it's in your IRA, is yours. And Uncle Sam gets less. He who holds the gold makes the rules.
If you're in gold, they play by your rules. If you're in stock, you play by their rules. Okay? Google said now that the revalue is underway in China, okay, says that this revaluing, this reset that China has started is going to instantly create, and I'm reading exactly off my screen right now, says it would instantly create hundreds of billions of gains. Hundreds of billions in gains. What if I told you you could have hundreds of billions in gain, invest in something that's having hundreds of billions of gains and pay less tax than if you had hundreds of billions of gains in paper? You pay more tax. So it's not like you're going to go to gold and it's not doing anything and that's the only reason you pay less tax. That's not the case. It's outperforming the stock market. Come on. Put your bathing suit on. Put your Hawaiian shirt on. Get your lava flow. Have your little triangle of pineapple. Grab your surfboard. Let's go. Let's go. Surfing now. Everybody's learning now. Come on, surf gold and silver with me. Come on. Those of you that get priced out of gold and silver, it's hard for me to feel sorry for you. I've been on air talking about gold and silver now for 2.5 years. Okay? And I've warned you this was going to happen because all things indicated that this was going to happen and we're here now. So if you are

I'm not a Celtics fan. I grew up in the Showtime Laker era, right? Couldn't stand Larry Bird. Couldn't stand that guy. Every time he would dribble down the court against the Lakers, I'd say, break his leg, break his leg, break his leg. Couldn't stand that guy. But I got to give credit where credit is due. Nobody shot a three-pointer better than Larry Bird. Nobody put fear in my heart more than Larry Bird. He was damn good when he played. And he was underrated, as far as I'm concerned. He was unbelievable. But I wasn't a fan because I'm a Laker fan. What Laker fan roots for a Celtic? Right? Think about it. Who does that? It's like putting mayonnaise on a pastrami sandwich. You don't do that. But yet, I gave credit to Bird where credit deserves. I give credit to China where credit deserves. I'm not a fan. Oh, I eat Kung Pao chicken like everybody else, beef and broccoli, all that stuff, yes. But China's our enemy. I'm an American. But I do have an IRA. And I do have an IRA that's in gold. And Reuters came out on Friday night and said, gold surge is due to China demand. Well, if gold is surging due to China's demand, that means my IRA is surging. I have to give credit where credit is due. China made my IRA surge. China saved me a lot of tax money in my IRA when I pull it out. Thank you, China. China. Thank you. Market Watch is saying we're going to hit a record high. One of the first things it says is due to high demand in Asia for gold and silver. Well, thank you, Asia. I'm in gold. I'm in silver. The Wall Street Journal says gold and silver roaring back to life. And in the article, it says China buying tons of gold a month. I have to give credit where credit is due. Take China's movements in gold. Take Trump's obsession with gold. The two largest economies in the world battling out gold. The winner is gold and silver. That's the winner. You know, Trump and Xi are running around the track, as I said last week, right? The race was on. Trump and Xi, and the winner is you and me. That's it. So I'm not in an age yet. I'm 64. I could take money out of my IRA. I don't yet. And I'm not at the age yet where I have to, where I have to take a required minimum distribution. But when I do, I'm going to be a survivor from higher taxes and from more tax. You're going to be a victim. Because you're going to be stuck in the stock market because you don't seem to have what it takes. I had a guy say to me the other day, I don't know if I have the stomach. I love this comment. Ready for this? I don't know if I have the stomach to get out of the stock market. Stomach? He doesn't have the stomach to get out of paying more tax to Uncle Sam. That's a sick man. He's ill. He needs Pepto-Bismol. Okay? He needs Pepto-Bismol. Who has the stomach to pay more to the government? If anything, I don't have the stomach to stay in something like that. I do have the stomach, however, to go to gold, which is the only form of real money there is anyway. And because I'm in gold, he who holds the gold makes the rules. I get more growth than I would in the stock market and pay less tax. I have the stomach for that. Unbelievable how people think. Gold is a long-term investment. What do I mean by that? I mean, it's not a get-rich-quick scheme. You don't buy it on Monday, sell it on Wednesday, and go, look at me, I made money. That's not what it is. Kevin O'Leary said, gold always goes up. That's a true statement. Very true. 100% true. Are there days it dips? Of course. What he means by that is if you buy gold for what it is, you put it in IRAs, you put it in your retirement account, you take excess cash.

0: cash and buy it and keep it and hold on to it and transfer to your children. All of that, if you treat it for what it is, it always goes up. Always, always has, always will continue. Always. If you're just, you know, oh, I'm going to be in it for a month and then I'm going to get out. Rah, rah, rah. Okay, well, then gold isn't for you. If you're flaky and can't handle it, call Kellogg's. I already told you, Kellogg's. I looked it up. Kellogg's works with flakes. How do I know? Well, ask Tony the Tiger. They're great, right? He's got Frosted Flakes, and they got Corn Flakes with a rooster on the front. That's it. And they got Bran Flakes. Isn't Bran supposed to, like, give you more fiber, regulate you, all that kind of stuff, right? Right? They should put a toilet on the front of the Bran Flakes box. All right, anyway, the point is, gold is not a flaky investment. Gold is the real deal. And like Kevin O'Leary said, and I'll play it again, we'll try to turn it up for you. Listen to this.
1: 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You should always be investing in gold. Gold goes up in value. That's proven for thousands of years.
0: 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And he said you should always invest in gold. Gold always goes up, and it's been that way for thousands of years. 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So you get more ounces, more money. And now with the revaluing of gold taking place in China, hundreds of billions of gains are happening. Take advantage of it. Imagine making more money and paying less to Uncle Sam. 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The people I want to pay more tax are the 30-year-olds, the 25-year-olds. Why not? They got time to build and lose and build and lose and pay tax. They should pay their tax. They should. Absolutely. They should feed Uncle Sam. But a senior should move into low risk, low tax, high growth. That's gold. And here we are. The rally is on. $500 an ounce in the last 5 days for gold. Silver has been exploding. The rally is here. It is on. It is still affordable. Do it now. Sit back after you do it. Enjoy the journey. It's incredible. You can go to kennysgoldquiz.com and have me help you personally. Or you can call Golden Crest Metals at 888-406-6222. So that's it, guys. You got to ride the wave. This is it. The rally is here. We've been so excited. It's crazy. Crazy. Okay? And again, there's pictures on the internet of the Oval Office as of right now. And the Oval Office decorated in all gold. Trump posts on Truth Social an AI version of him kissing a cross with Jesus on it, all gold. Market Watch saying expect record highs coming up here very shortly for gold and silver. Some of you are going to get priced out if you don't move now. I can't feel sorry for you. I've been telling you for months to go to gold. Whatever is stopping you from going to gold is going to ruin you later. You're going to be a victim permanently of more tax unless you can get into gold. Because if you price yourself out of gold, then you can't get into it. And if you can't get into it, you're stuck in stocks. And if you're stuck in stocks, good luck to you. It's that easy. This is about you. It's an opportunity of a lifetime. The Lord has opened the door. The Lord has given you a way out. Take it or leave it, okay? Opportunity's knocking. Open the door, right? Deutsche Bank saying gold and silver is now in the explosion phase. That's the wave. That's the surfboard. Let's go surfing now. Everybody's learning now. Come surf gold and silver with me, right? That's what we're doing. We're surfing that wave. Okay? Wall Street Journal, gold and silver roaring back to life. I'm reading these to you to show you. Wells Fargo, they're right. They said gold was going to hit 8,000 by the end of the year. It's on its way. It's on its way. Where are you? Let's go. Come on, guys. If I could have every senior in America in physical gold and silver, that would be phenomenal. Because then I know as seniors, we get to keep our money, not give it away. And when we die and we're in gold and silver and it goes to our kids or our grandchildren, they too benefit. So you can make them a victim or a survivor. You can make yourself a victim or yourself a survivor. 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All right. Follow me on Instagram, Striking Gold with Kenny Michaels. I'm Kenny Michaels. This is Striking Gold. Ride the wave. Let's go. The rally is on. The record setting is happening. Take advantage of the billions of gains that they're talking about. Have a great day. God bless. We'll see you next week. Bye-bye.

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3: 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All right, here's a confession. I'm very tired today. I'm Daniel, and it's the kind of tiredness where just certain parts of my brain have just decided that, you know what, we need to focus on vital, important facts like talking, and so things like the date, maybe what time it is, those things, yeah, we'll all figure it out at some point. You ever had those days? It has me thinking about sleep and the importance of sleep and the importance of taking care of our bodies. It's not just about being healthy for the sake of being healthy, although that is great, but it's honoring God with everything we do, including our bodies. He created us. And because He created us, well, I think the least we can do is take care of His creation. So maybe look at it from that perspective today. I think about that sometimes when I'm eating a little bit of junk food. Although it's kind of healthy junk food, I'm like, I don't know if I should be doing this. So I don't want to guilt trip you, but just something to think about more than anything. Just look at it as worship. I am honoring you, God, with how I treat myself, treat this body you've created.
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12: The weekend is here. 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
13: Everyone, welcome in. Big Wave Dave, David James. I'm grateful that we are studying God's Word together as we get into the final days of summer. Hard to believe that even some school districts heading back to school. I heard from a KKLA family not too long ago that their children, some grandchildren, going back second, third week of August, you know, long before Labor Day. So we're just grateful that we have a few moments here, speaking of school, speaking of children, speaking of making an impact at a dump site in Ulaanbaatar, Mongolia, Holt International, working in one of the world's largest garbage dumps, the outskirts of Ulaanbaatar, Mongolia. And there are children there that would never go to school, never ever be able to have hope unless you and I make an impact in their life. And we do that with a phone call, click of a mouse, to a girl like Salongo. This is why the urgency of what we're doing, talking about going back to school and the end of summer. This is Salongo.
14: My job is to go to the dump to find what we'll eat. In the garbage, I look for meat, but really, I look for anything to eat. I go every day. I look for leftover bones from the restaurant trash or bones from a market. If I find bones, we can make some soup. Bones with a little meat still on it is even better. When I can't find a bone, I look for rice or bread or even rotten apples. I very much like the idea of going to school. I want to learn how to write and many other things. I would like to go to the school because I heard they give out food. Free food. And also, I want to have friends to play with. If I attend school every day, I won't need to go to that dump. And I really like that idea.
13: So my friend Todd joins us with Holt International. Brother Salongo, her life is survival of the fittest, looking for chicken bones and totally hopeless. But she knows that if someone like us invests in her life, there's others, children like her, that have left that dump in Ulaanbaatar, Mongolia, and now have a future and hope. We're advocating for girls like her, yeah?
15: Yeah, that's what we get to do today. It's a beautiful privilege and opportunity. And this is actually a giving opportunity that we have brought before the KKLA audience before. We did this about a year ago now at the beginning of last school year. And you were just so generous in providing for tuition and food and counseling, everything that the kids who have the opportunity to go to this Redstone School, which is nestled right there at the foot of that dump in Ulaanbaatar. You provided their tuition and really opened the door to the best possible future for these kids who were born into deep, deep poverty. There's really very little hope that they'll escape on their own. Education is the best key for them having the best future they can have, but they can't access it. Their parents are too poor. The public school is too far away, and they need to be able to go to school. So that's what you're opening the door for them to do today. $15 gift is what we're asking you to pray about giving. $15, which covers a month of education at the school. Uniform, school books, tuition, one guaranteed meal a day, $15 for a month. But asking, would you go bigger than that? Would you actually consider covering the entire school year for a child with a gift of $150? They're going to go back to school here beginning of September, not too different from us. And how awesome would it be for a couple hundred kids to know that their school bill is covered for the year and they don't have to worry about, you know, the parents scraping together enough money to keep them in the school, because that's so hard for these families. You can make that gift right now and make it happen for these kids. KKLA.com, red banner, very top of the page. Also, we have a this is actually a new phone number, Big Wave, for this. We got a KKLA vanity number, if you will, that you can call. It's 800-995. How about that?
13: Yes.
15: 99.5 KKLA. 800-995-8111. 800-995-8111 is how you make your gift. Again, would you consider covering an entire school year for at least one child with a $150 gift? Maybe you can do a couple kids, a $300 gift right now.
13: Yeah, 800-995-8111, 800-995-8111, Holt International, KKLA.com. We're gonna hear from Munkachar here in just a little bit. He's another young man. But let me just clarify here, Todd, just to make sure we understand that we're talking about children of the garbage dump. No child should ever be anywhere near a garbage dump, let alone growing in it, growing up in it, growing up right there at the edge of it. They're so poor, so full of poverty, their parents, that they're literally going into that dump every single day, as Solomar said, looking for chicken bones. So that is their life right now, and our gift transforms their life. Is that accurate?
15: Yeah, no, that's exactly it. So Ulaanbaatar is the biggest city in the country of Mongolia. Mongolia is actually a very, very large country, but it doesn't have a whole lot of people in it. Just a few million people. Most of them live in Ulaanbaatar, and they come there because, you know, life didn't work out so well for them out in the rural areas. Maybe they were raising goats or yaks or something like that in the harsh winters there. It's one of the coldest places on the face of the earth. And so, you know, maybe they lost their livelihood in the country, and they said, well, we'll go to the big city. Hopefully we can find work there. Well, they can't. There's just no opportunity available. So these families have ended up living at the outskirts of this city dump. And they've been there for many, many years. These families have. The reason they landed there was because they could basically just squat on that land, build a humble little shack to live in, and they could go themselves and also send their children onto the garbage dump to forage for tin cans, things that they can be, you know, recycle for a little bit of money, as Solanga was talking about. Also getting food. You know, they dig through the garbage that comes up from the restaurants in the city, and they're looking for something to eat. It's pure survival. That's all it is. And, you know, Big Wave, you and I have not in Mongolia, but you and I have been on a garbage dump in another part of the world. We've seen the stuff that we're talking about today. We've seen kids chasing after garbage trucks as they go to the tops of these mountains of garbage and dump refuge. And, man, it stinks. There's flies everywhere. It is just it's a miserable place that no human being should, especially a child, should have to depend on for their existence, but they do. And so there, and we're going to hear from Mr. Bazendorch, who actually founded this school in just a little bit. But this man, a number of years ago, grew up in that same garbage dump community, managed to get himself out, get himself an education. But he said, I have got to do something to provide an educational opportunity for the kids that are on this garbage dump. And that's how the Redstone School, a.k.a. the Jesus School, was born. And ever since then, it's been funded by God's people. So that's why we're inviting you to be a part of that today. $15 per month for tuition, school books, uniform, one guaranteed meal a day for these kids at the school as well, which is a huge blessing, because a lot of these these kids may not eat on a regular basis, or they may not eat very well at all on a regular basis. So you give that as well. $150, you cover the entire school year. It's pretty amazing impact.
13: $150 one-time gift a year for one child. $300, two children that year at the Redstone School, which, by the way, all of the education, no more foraging in the dump. And the best part is, I mean, the gospel is going to be heard. And Mr. Bazengeorge talks about, like Todd mentioned, starting and getting this Redstone School started, what the impact is on how God said, look, do something about those that are absolute throwaways. People think of as throwaways. Todd and I mentioned going to a garbage dump in another part of the world, and it is just tragic and just the most awful place. Foraging like rodents, the children. So your gift, 800-995-8111, 800-995-8111, KKLA.com, that Holt International banner, the Redstone School, getting them into their that $300 gift for two children. My hope is that during this broadcast, we can see 20 children given a new life, a new start, at the Redstone School. Redstone School is operated by Holt International. And Mr. Bazengeorge, here's the keeper of that school, the starter of that school, and his heart, and why our gift matters and the urgency of it.
16: Most of the people who live in the garbage dump come from the countryside. Either they lost their livestock or simply they have no work. They come to the city with nothing. They can't find a job, and their education is zero. They eat from the garbage because that is the only place they can go. And the children are eating from the garbage too. Some of the girls are 11 or 12 and selling themselves for a piece of rotten bread. When the Soviet Union collapsed, many Mongols ended up in the street. So when I was a teenager, I lived in the dump. I lived that way for 10 years. And one day, I just said, that's enough for me. And I started to educate myself. I went to school and then college and then got my master's degree. And now I am a well-educated person. So I have to help others who are left behind.
13: Todd, he grew up in that dump site. He grew up in a dump near there. He's talking about the whole apparatus from the Soviet Union crash, which was, what, 36 years ago, 37 years ago. Yep. And now here he is, the principal of the school, bringing the hope. And our 800-995-8111 or Holt International banner at KKLA.com, that $150 one-time gift for one child. They, too, knowing the truth, knowing hope that transforms their life.
15: Yeah, Mr. Bazengeorge, understanding the indignity of having to exist simply by, you know, living in a garbage dump or near it. You heard him talk about young girls having, just out of desperation, so hungry, sell themselves. Ugh. And that problem has only gotten way worse in the intervening years since Mr. Bazengeorge was a child. I mean, trafficking, a huge problem, and traffickers do prey in these very impoverished communities because they know how desperate these families are. And so they will prey on these children. And so there's so many risks for these kids. Physical risks. These kids are running around on garbage dumps, bare feet or barely, you know, their feet barely clad. They get cut. It gets infected. It get brutally cold there in the winter, so they're having to do that outside, and they can't go to school. What kind of future will these children have? Yeah. You stack all of that up against them. Lack of education, you know, no opportunity to advance. There are public schools available, you know, in Ulaanbaatar, of course, but these kids, and many have gone there, you know, occasionally, but these kids are stigmatized because they can't bathe every day. I mean, they live in absolute squalor. They don't have opportunities to bathe. They maybe have one, you know, ratty set of clothes. They stink like the garbage dump. And so when they go to the public schools, they're just bullied. They're, you know, they're verbally abused by the other children. And so the kids are like, I don't want that. And so that's why this school is such a blessing to these children. It's nearby. there, you know, it's filled with children from that very community. So there's not going to be any ridicule. They're all suffering in the same situation. And that school offers them hope. They get the education. They get a guaranteed meal every day. You cover their school book, their school books, their tuition, their uniforms. You have to have a uniform to go to school. They also have counselors available because some of these kids are growing up in a really difficult situation at home and they need someone to help them work through that. And then also they, you know, just, Big Wave, something as simple as they have a bathing facility. They have bathrooms with showers where these kids can, you know, can clean up and get a bath and bathe and it just restores their dignity. Yeah. And it's all done in the name of Jesus. This, I love that this school is actually called the Jesus School.
13: Right.
15: And, you know, the official name is the Red Stone School, but, the locals say, no, that's the Jesus School because they talk about Jesus at that place. And as we all know, that's the thing. Above all, that will transform these children's lives. So we're asking you to invest in the present day and in the future and the eternal future of some of these kids today. $150, you cover a year's worth of tuition for one child. 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It's 800-995-8111. 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
13: 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Big Wave Dave, David James, along with Todd with Holt International. Brothers and sisters, all of us know the value of education. All of us know the importance of being able to have dignity. And starting with the children here and giving these children an opportunity to have a trajectory of life change. They get the education, no longer being bullied. They get the opportunity to have the dignity of a bath, of a shower, of being clean. And the Jesus School being that beacon of hope, even though it's at the bottom of the hill of the Ulaanbaatar dump site, one of the largest in the world, that Redstone School, life-changing. And so, as Todd mentioned, I mean, we're looking to get 20 children into the Redstone School, into the Jesus School. They're going to be fed. There's a uniform. They learn to have manners. They learn to have dignity. They learn becoming courageous and bold and dreaming, which they've never had a chance to do. And in the next 11 minutes, looking to see if we can get 20 children into the Jesus School. By the way, that'd be a $3,000 gift. If there's someone who says, wait a minute, I can give the supplies, the book, the uniform, make sure they're not foraging. Like we began the program with that little girl saying, I'm digging for bones, maybe a little bit of chicken on that, meat on that bone. God knows when it was thrown away. We stop it? Yes. Yes, a $3,000 gift would be all 20. Now, if that's not you, all right, $150 for one, 20 of us doing that. $450, like Todd mentioned, three children, seven of us doing that. That's 21 children. 800-995-8111. 800-995-8111. KKLA.com. Holt International banner. I love Ganzuli. She is a mom. And let's hear from Ganzuli because she indeed herself knows the tragedy, indignity of growing up near and on a garbage heap. We're talking about in Ulaanbaatar, Mongolia, and the hope that she has as a mama for her children not to have the life she had. Check this out.
17: I have grown up in garbage. I started working the dump 13 years ago. My mother also goes to the dump to collect anything to recycle. I have never been to school, so I have no dreams for my life anymore. But I do have a big dream that my children shouldn't live like me. I want them to have an education. The public schools are free, but they are far away and I have to buy everything for my child. Uniforms, school supplies, everything. There are so many children in this area who don't go to school. But my children, they are going to go to school now, and I'm sure that will bring change to their life. At this school, no one will make fun of them for being from the garbage. They won't smell because they'll have a new uniform. They will learn and eat, and maybe their life will be different.
13: Todd, I mentioned as we were just beginning her story that she's no different than us in wanting hopes and dreams and a life for her children. That's what we're giving at the Jesus School through Hold International.
15: Yeah, it's something that everybody listening, if you're a parent, if you are a grandparent, you can relate to this. You know, as parents, we all want our kids to have the best possible life and in many cases, a life better than maybe what we had. But when you're mired in the kind of poverty that these parents in Mongolia are mired in, I mean, they're living because of no other option at the base of a garbage dump. If they could be any place else, they would be there. They would be any place else. They don't have an option. That's just how desperately poor they are. And so they want to get their kids out of that situation. We get to help them do that. You get to help them do that. You do for these parents, you do for these children, something they are unable to do for themselves. And isn't that the gospel, right? Isn't that the gospel? Just like Jesus did for us, what we couldn't do for ourselves, and by the way, continues to. I mean, think about the way God sustains you during difficult days. You know, he undergirds you when life can get tough, and it gets tough for everybody. These families live in absolute squalor. They're literally fighting for survival every day, whether it be looking for food, looking for those tin cans that they can sell for maybe a penny and scratch together enough money to maybe buy enough food to you know, eat for another day. That's what their life looks like. I'm not being hyperbolic. I've seen it with my own eyes. This is what, it's not living, it's survival. And in the midst of that, you can be such an angel of mercy as you step in and say, you know what, I can't fix everything in your situation, but I can give a gift and make sure one of your children or two of your, both of your children go to school. I can do that. God's given me the ability to do that. They get the education. They get one guaranteed healthy, nutritious meal a day. They get a new uniform. They get the school books. The tuition is covered. All the things that mom was talking about that, look, I can't do it. I can't do it. You can do it for her. You can do it for her children. Will you step forward right now and let God use you in a powerful way? It's $15 a month to cover all the stuff I just talked about. But Big Wave, we're asking people to cover an entire academic year, which is 10 months, right? So $150 gift, and you cover that for one of these kids. And if you can do multiple kids, obviously that's going to be a huge blessing. Yeah. Sorry, I cut you off. You were going to give the phone number.
13: No, I was. 800-995-8111. 800-995-8111. I get amped for this, Todd, because the deal is, I mean, look how far our dollar goes. $150 one-time gift. One child, we're going to play Munkacher because he talks about, he's a little boy. And these aren't, oh, you know, if they weren't so, you know, and I hear people's brains. I mean, I just go, oh, well, you know, they're probably lazy. They're not lazy.
15: No, that's true.
13: I mean,
15: they're not lazy.
13: They're not. They are at the bottom, the lowest of the low, living right there near a garbage heap. And Munkacher is a little boy who you're going to listen to hear how early this young man gets up. He's a little boy. He should be going to school. He should have a future and a hope. He shouldn't be living and foraging through garbage like a rodent. This is, we stop that. A $300 gift for two children. And we're looking to get 20 children here. 800-995-8111. The school supplies, the books, the uniform, the nutritious meal. No longer those little girls having to sell themselves for rotten bread? Rotten meat? Munkacher. He exhibit A of why the urgency of what we're doing here, gang, in caring for them.
18: At the garbage dump, I look for metal, beer bottles, plastic. Really? Any sort of plastic. I get a lot more things, the best things, when I sleep at the dump. When I get more things, I make more money. So I sleep in the garbage. The food trucks come first thing in the morning, when it's just getting light. That's how I find food. Then the construction trucks come, and from them, I get metal. And I get plastics. My mother and sister are both sick, so if I don't go to the dump, we don't have food. If we don't have food, I go to the market. and beg them to loan me food. I have to work extra hard the next day because we already borrowed money and we have to pay that money back. And I have to find food for that day.
13: Munkacher, that young man has the weight of the world on his back. We have about a minute and a half, Todd. We solved this, don't we?
15: Yeah, we really do. I mean, right now, those children spending a day, instead of in a classroom learning and securing the best possible future, they're having to go out and just clamber around a garbage dump, literally putting their lives at risk. We have kids get run over by garbage trucks up there. It's a dangerous place to be. And for what? To come down exhausted at the end of the day and filled with hopelessness and despair. And you can change all of that for these children right now. $15. I mean, look, honestly, for most of us, that's throwaway money. Yes. Over the course of a month, we'll blow that. Over the course of a couple days, maybe even in a day, $15, it just evaporates, you know, in the world that we live in. But man, take that $15, grab it, give it a name, and that name is Hope for one of these kids, and invest it in the future of a child. And by the way, they're going to know that it's Jesus working through you that is transforming their lives at the Jesus School. How many kids can you provide education, hope, a meal for and help secure their future? That's what we get to do. So in these waning moments, how about three or four more people right now giving your best gift? Someone, one person, $1,500 gift, 10 children, 10 futures rewritten right there in the name of Jesus. That's what you get to do right now.
13: 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They're going to get 20 into the Redstone School, the Jesus School in Ulaanbaatar, Mongolia. Growing up in garbage, a place no child should be. Ladies and gentlemen, in Jesus' name, we get these children a trajectory of change in their life. 800-995-8111, KKLA.com, the Holt International banner.
3: 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When I do fun stuff, sometimes my thought is that I am really excited to share it with you. So I want to do that right now. Daniel's my name. Something fun that I did recently. Haven't done something like this in a while. I had some time. I haven't had time for a while. So what I did was I said, hey, let me just kind of go on an adventure. So you may have heard of Descanso Gardens. I can't say I've never been. I probably went as a kid, but it's been years since I've been, and definitely as an adult, I've never been. So I drove over there, and I started walking. And I'm not a big maps guy. Talked about this a little bit. So instead of sort of following the guide, I just started kind of walk around. And yes, I did find all of the kind of paths and trails that are less trodden on than the other ones. And then at some point I had to stop because I realized that I just put on the shoes that I would normally wear that day. And these are not the ones that really should be getting all dirty and not great for traction. So I'm going to have to go back and explore more. I'll let you know how it goes.
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12: The weekend is here. Let's get it going.
13: All right, folks, quick question. Be honest with yourself. Do you remember when you were 25? When you could eat anything, sleep like a rock, wake up with energy to burn, and your body just worked? Yeah, me too. Those were the days. Then somewhere around 30, 35, 40, things started to change. Now I have a salad for lunch and somehow gained 3 pounds. What is happening? Is anybody with me on this? I'll tell you what's happening. David James, welcome in. More importantly, we're going to tell you what you can do about it, because my guest today has been quietly helping tens of thousands of Americans reverse their aging symptoms since 2004. And his team just dropped what I personally believe is one of the biggest upgrades in supplement history. His name is John Fleming. He's the CEO and nutritionist of Nature's Technology, Inc., and he's helped develop a brand new formula with Dr. Randall West and the legendary Dr. Emmick Blair. It's called GHR Platinum 7. John, welcome to the show, man, because I've been waiting a long time to talk about this.
23: Well, Dave, I am absolutely fired up to be here. And honestly, this product has been in the making for the last 20 years. And I feel like a kid on Christmas morning right now.
13: Yeah.
23: Because I'm so excited to make the big announcement.
13: Well, and that is the energy we need today, John. All right, let's get into it. I mean, Nature Technology has been at this since 2004, John, right? 20 plus years of real customer results. So what made now the right time for the biggest upgrade in your history?
23: Well, yes, Dave, the new GHR Platinum 7 now has 50 ingredients designed to reverse aging symptoms and feel 10 and 20 years younger in just a matter of weeks. Newer, stronger benefits you can feel and see at an unprecedented level. We have 3 improvements. Number one, and this is going to change really everything in the industry, GHR Platinum 7 is now the world's first liposomal HGH releaser. We partnered with Dr. Emmick Blair, who has a PhD in chemistry and has integrated his patented CellGate liposomal delivery technology into the formula. Hmm. And what this means in plain English is that they wrap ingredients in a natural coating so that your body absorbs it up to 10 times more than regular vitamins. 10 times, Dave. So now the GHR Platinum ingredients will be hitting your body at a completely higher level.
13: So, John, people who tried HGH supplements before and thought, yeah, it's okay, well, they were getting maybe a fraction of what they could have been getting, right?
23: You're right, a fraction, and that changes today. So number two, we didn't just upgrade the delivery, we expanded the mission entirely. We identified 7 major causes of the aging process, not just one, not just the HGH decline, and we built a dedicated targeted blend to fight every single one of them. Mm. 7 blends, 50 ingredients, 1 formula for men, 1 for women, and we'll go through all 7 in a minute. Each one of them is going to hit home.
13: Mm. And number three, by the way?
23: So number three, the HGH formula itself got a complete overhaul. New ingredients added, existing ingredients upgraded. The core blend is more powerful than anything we've ever put in a bottle in over 20 years. So you're getting a stronger HGH formula delivered up to 10 times more effectively, plus six additional blends fighting six other causes of the aging process simultaneously. That's why it's called GHR Platinum 7, and nothing like it has ever existed.
13: So you're talking a better formula, better absorption, fighting seven causes of aging instead of one. John, I don't know how anyone finishes a show without calling. I mean, let's get into these seven blends right now, okay?
23: Yeah, science finally has caught up with what we always believe was possible. The original GHR Platinum was laser focused on one cause of aging, which is the HGH decline, and it works beautifully. We have tens of thousands of customers, doctors taking it themselves. Some people ask their doctor if they can take it, and their doctor says, I'm taking it, so you can. But people are feeling 10 to 20 years younger consistently in just a matter of weeks. But our team, working with Dr. Randall West, Doctor of Osteopathic Medicine and former Physician of the Year for California, and Dr. Emmick Blair, who has a PhD in chemistry from UC Irvine, we keep asking the same question. HGH is one piece of the puzzle. What are all the other pieces?
13: And you found seven?
23: Yeah, there's many causes of the aging process, but we found seven major causes of the aging process that we can have the biggest impact on through natural science. So HGH decline is one, but there's six more, and every single one of them is quietly accelerating how fast you age. So we built a targeted blend that fights each one. Seven blends, 50 ingredients, one specifically made for the men and one formula just for women.
13: So John, seven targeted blends to fight seven causes of aging. I love that. Would you walk us through them?
23: Absolutely. So cause of aging number one, that is HGH decline. Our first blend is the GHR Platinum 7 with the patented CellGate liposomal delivery. This is the HGH releasing powerhouse that started it all 20 years ago, but now supercharged. We have the L-arginine, L-lysine, L-glutamine, L-glycine, L-tyrosine, the key amino acids your pituitary needs as raw materials to build the HGH. Then there's the anterior pituitary and hypothalamus support, alpha GPC, GABA, L-DOPA, colostrum, and our newest addition, chlorella, L-cysteine, coconut oil, and now liposomal quercetin from CellGate. We're keeping our core GHR Platinum formula and enhancing it with new ingredients and using nature's technology to increase that absorption rate by up to 10 times more than regular capsules.
13: And that's just cause number one of seven?
23: One of seven, you're right. But cause of aging number two is age-related cognitive decline. So our brain ages, Dave, mental sharpness goes, the memory, the focus, just all softens over time. Our Platinum Brain 7 blend fights directly with acetyl L-carnitine, CoQ10, and phosphatidylserine, three of the most clinically studied nutrients for brain health on the planet. So we want your brain firing up like it did when you were sharp, quick, and on it.
13: John, I think I need that blend by itself, honestly.
23: Oh, man.
13: Hey, so you were saying cause of aging number three, stem cell exhaustion, right?
23: Yeah, absolutely. And this one gets into some seriously exciting cutting edge territory. Now, we know your stem cells are your body's repair crew. Think of them as the emergency response team. When the tissue is damaged, stem cells are called in to regenerate it. So the problem is, as we age, stem cell activity plummets. But what we're seeing is a lot of people to fix that are actually going to getting, even in other countries, stem cell injections, and it's working. They're getting completely healed with lifelong issues in just a matter of weeks. It's crazy. However, that's the synthetic route. The GHR Platinum 7 contains a natural platinum stem cell blend, which contains astragalus extract, vitamin D3, spirulina, turmeric, and stem cell aloe, ingredients that research actually shows can help produce and reactivate your body's own stem cells.
13: All natural, too, and none of that synthetic garbage. So good. And stem cell exhaustion, it's fought in a capsule, right?
23: Yeah, absolutely. And then that leads us to the cause of aging number four that we addressed, and that is telomere shortening. Now, this is one of the hottest areas in longevity science right now. Telomeres are the protective caps at the end of your DNA strands. Think of it as like the plastic tip at the end of a shoelace, protecting it from fraying.
1: Ah.
23: Every time a cell divides, those caps get shorter.
1: Okay.
23: And when they get too short, the cell can no longer replicate properly. Scientists now consider telomere length one of the most accurate predictors of our biological age. So in our GHR Platinum 7, we have a telomeres blend that fights us with phytosin and grape seed extract, two compounds getting serious research attention for their telomeres production.
13: Ladies and gentlemen, this is David James along with John Fleming. We are talking about an amazing breakthrough and discovery, all natural. GrowYoungNow.com, GrowYoungNow.com. John Fleming joins us, and we're literally fighting aging at the DNA level with GHR Platinum, right?
23: Yeah, absolutely. And that leads us into cause of aging number five, which is the aging heart.
13: Mm.
23: Circulation slows, arteries stiffen, your cardiovascular system just doesn't hum like it used to. Our Platinum Heart 7 blend in the GHR Platinum 7 fights this with beetroot powder for nitric oxide and circulation support, vitamin K2 as MK7 for artery flexibility, and hawthorn berry, which is one of the most time-tested botanicals for heart health going back to, for centuries.
13: Mm.
23: And then that brings us to the cause of aging number six, which is free radical oxidation. Every single day, your body's under attack from free

0: blends fighting every single one. What's the seventh?
1: Well, the cause of aging number is seven, and here's where the men's and women formulas split into something very special. For men, the seventh cause is the declining testosterone. Low testosterone, it's real, it's common, and most men just quietly accept it. But our Platinum Testosterone 7 blend fights it with Rhodiola rosella, Tungkat Ali root, Turbulus terrestris, and fenugreek extract. So men are reporting much more drive and more strength, more vitality, you know, in every sense of the word. For the women, the seventh cause is the diminishing collagen. And ladies, this one's personal because collagen loss is a silent driver between wrinkles, thinning hair, joint discomfort, and the loss of skin elasticity that ages you faster than almost anything else. So our Platinum Collagen 7 blend fights this with bamboo, horsetail, maca root, ashwagandha, and actual collagen, as well as hyaluronic acid. This blend was built specifically and lovingly for you women.
0: That's just wonderful. Seven causes of aging. Seven targeted blends fighting each one. 50 ingredients total, formulated completely differently for men and women. This is not a supplement. This is like the most complete anti-aging system ever put in a capsule.
1: And that's exactly what it is. And we haven't even talked about the delivery system in detail yet, which honestly might be the biggest story of all.
0: This is really special. John, I want to ask you this. What should our listeners expect from GHR Platinum?
1: 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You know, so they're feeling the energy, the sleep. 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
0: 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It's Big Wave Dave, David James with John Fleming of GHR Platinum 7. Hey, John, let's briefly discuss why addressing HGH is so important to our daily health. Can we do that?
1: Yeah, absolutely. And Dave, I did want to mention that your free bottle is not going to be taken by anyone. I will have one for you after
2: the
1: show.
2: Thank you, John. Thank you very much. Yeah.
1: With all your hard work, we appreciate you. But yeah, studies show that HGH rapidly declines with age. We know this, and this is directly linked as one of the big

0: biggest causes of the aging process. But did you know that by the time you turn 60, your body may be producing 95% less HGH than you did in your 20s? And the crazy thing is, your body still has the ability to make it. The question is, are you giving it what it needs to turn the switch back on?
1: Ah, good point, John. I mean, many of us don't know that we can do that. But I have to ask the question all of us are thinking. Well, most of us anyway. HGH, isn't that what all the celebrities and pro athletes are taking? Like, isn't this the stuff that's controversial in the news right now?
0: That's a great question, Dave. And yes, there is a form of HGH therapy that's controversial, and that's the injections or HGH IV therapy. This is the synthetic HGH, human growth hormone, that gets injected directly into the body. And Dave, it works. And that's why you see 6-year-old celebrities on magazine covers all ripped out looking like they're 40 years old. And that's why athletes have risked their entire careers of the last 20 years to use it.
1: Is HGH therapy a thing of the past, or are more people taking it?
0: You know, and that's also a very important thing to ask, because it's been around for a while, but more and more people are becoming more educated and aware of how powerful restoring your youthful HGH is, and it's not going anywhere. Because of the consistent, remarkable results that thousands upon thousands of people are getting through HGH therapy and supplements and the IV drips right now, you're seeing tons of wellness IV clinics popping up all over California for NAD drips, HGH drips, peptides, etc. But regarding the HGH industry, the HGH market was valued at $6 billion in 2024, and it's projected to hit $13 billion in about 6 years. Mm. So the industry is growing because people simply love the results that they feel and see.
1: Well, with that being the case, then, why isn't everyone taking these?
0: Well, not everyone does. And there's three reasons why. Number one is the cost. And we're talking about anywhere from $10,000 to now $60,000 a year.
1: Good grief.
0: That's more than some people make in a year.
1: Oh, that's like a hard no for most of us.
0: Mm-hmm. Yeah, absolutely. And then number two is the side effects. You know, according to an article by Harvard Health Publishing in 2021, up to 30% of patients who take synthetic HGH injections experience serious side effects, including fluid retention, joint pain, carpal tunnel syndrome, and high blood sugar. This is common because it's unnatural. You know, you're injecting a synthetic hormone. You're overriding your body's natural regulatory system. The pituitary gland says, oh, we've got plenty and I'll stop producing. But over time, you can actually make your body worse at producing its own natural HGH. And we don't want that. And then number three, you need a prescription, a doctor supervising, regular monitoring. It's a whole medical process. And unfortunately, in this new world of peptide injections, lots of people are taking HGH injections without a doctor's supervision, which is not only dangerous, that's just really scary.
1: Yeah.
0: Now, here's where it gets exciting, because there is another way, a way that provides the same category of benefits without the injections, without the synthetic hormones, without the side effects, and without spending your entire retirement savings.
1: And that is?
0: And that is the growth hormone releaser, which is the GHR Platinum 7. Instead of putting HGH into your body from the outside, we're giving your body the precise nutritional building blocks it needs to produce more of its own HGH naturally.
1: Nice.
0: At the dose that your own biology determines what's right for you.
1: So you're not adding a synthetic hormone. You're actually waking up a sleeping system.
0: Mm-hmm. Yeah, and that's beautifully put. Your pituitary gland is there. It knows how much HGH to produce. It's in it your whole life. What happens with age is the communication process breaks down. The hypothalamus stops sending the right signals, the amino acid building blocks become depleted, and the factory slows down. And GHR Platinum 7 restocks those raw materials and replenishes what the body loses as we age, and it improves that communication process. It's like reconnecting the phone line between the hypothalamus and the pituitary gland.
1: Nice. John Fleming joining us. Big Wave Dave, David James here. You can go to growyoungnow.com, growyoungnow.com. John, when that line gets reconnected, what happens?
0: What happens is the factory fires back up.
1: Yes.
0: And people fill it fast, you know, usually within the first 2 to 4 weeks. And the first thing people start noticing is sleep. Deep, real, dream-filled sleep that they haven't had in years. Now enter Dr. Emmett Blair, who has a PhD in chemistry, over two decades of innovation. And what he developed is called CellGate, which is a patented liposomal delivery technology that's been backed by human clinical studies.
1: John, what is a liposome?
0: Great question, Dave. A liposome is a microscopic bubble made up of the same phospholipid material as your body's own natural cell membranes. Dr. Blair essentially wraps each nutrient inside this tiny bubble that your body recognizes as its own. It's like putting the nutrient in a disguise that gets passed and waved through security straight through your cells.
1: Ah, so instead of your digestive system chewing up the nutrient before it can work?
0: Yeah, it travels deeper. It bypasses the breakdown. It gets where it needs to go. And the result, backed by Dr. Blair's clinical studies, is the absorption is 10 times greater than conventional supplements.
1: 10 times?
0: 10 times. And let that sink in for you listeners. If you're taking a regular HGH supplement or any other supplement and you're getting, let's say, 10% absorption, CellGate technology takes that to potentially back to 100%.
1: Wow.
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3: You ever wake up, stretch,
2: say, man, I need some wisdom today. Okay, I don't really do that either. Maybe I should. Maybe we all should. And if that's the case, then a really good place to turn is Proverbs. A lot of wisdom in there. I'm Daniel. Proverb 1 through 31. So technically, you could wake up every day of the month, and just read a proverb and hear some things about wisdom. This is one that stuck out. My name's Daniel, by the way. Proverbs 12, verse 25. I would encourage you to build on this today. It says, anxiety weighs down the heart, but a kind word cheers it up. So give someone a kind word today. And then I'm thinking about, you know, how people have different love languages, and so some people are a little more, words don't mean a lot to them, but maybe an act does, or maybe spending time with them does. Well, with someone you know, maybe they're going through something, or maybe just say, man, I want to love on this person today. Just kind of think about what you've observed, what their love language might be, and then do something that'll show them love in that way. A kind word never hurts as well.
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5: Foundations of Freedom, a look at America's founding principles and the leaders who shaped our nation.
6: In 1783, the Revolutionary War was nearly over, but America's future remained uncertain. Officers in the Continental Army were angry. Congress had failed to provide promised pay, and some considered using the Army's power to force the government's hand. George Washington understood their frustration, but he also knew the liberty they had fought to win could be destroyed by the very army that secured it. Washington confronted his officers and urged them to choose honor, patience, and loyalty to the Republic over rebellion. He could have used their anger to increase his own power. 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Power asks what it can take. Character asks what duty requires. Washington's lesson still stands. 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
12: 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God is the one who, in the play and counterplay of human history, sets all things right. He is the God that's there in our joys and our sorrows. He is the God that sets up kings and takes down kings. He is the God that guides, directs the destiny of nations. He is the God that's with his people throughout all the trials of history and the trials of their life. 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
16: 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We've got a fascinating show lined up for you today, but first, a quick few questions. Number one, is there a pill you can take that can actually help make you stronger? Number two, let's say you could get stronger. Would the extra strength make your life better? Thirdly, think about this. Are you weaker today than you were, say, 20 years ago? Well, listen, if you answered yes to any of these questions, then stay tuned. Dr. Neil Levin is joining us today to discuss a miraculous compound with hundreds of clinical studies that just may unlock the key to helping you get stronger and healthier at any age. Now, Dr. Neil Levin is a chiropractor, a nutritionist, spokesperson, and a longtime advisor for Purity Products. Dr. Levin, welcome back to the show.
4: Oh, it's great to be here with you today. And we have a very exciting topic to cover today. Today, we're talking about strength and power and how to get it back, even if you're in your 50s, 60s, 70s, 80s. So if you want to feel better, if you want to feel stronger, this is some very important information we're going to cover today.
16: Yeah, this is an exciting topic. Talk to me about this important message today. What molecule are we talking about and how it's impacting the lives of people who follow the science?
4: Right. Well, we're talking about a new supplement. It's called Everstrong, and it features an exciting molecule called creatine. Now, a lot of our listeners may have heard of creatine. I know you've used creatine.
16: Right.
4: But for those that don't know about creatine, it's mainly used in the Olympic circles, professional athletes, bodybuilders, college, high school athletes, because it does something extraordinary. And what I'm about to tell you is proven by hundreds and hundreds of human studies. So here's what creatine does for us. It helps us to get stronger, more powerful. It helps put muscle mass on the body, and it helps protect us from losing muscle tissue as we get older. We know that's a big part of aging. Not only that, great for the brain, great for memory, and it helps promote bone strength as well. So an amazing molecule that everybody needs to know about.
16: It's an amazing story. Can you share some of the science and tell us why you're calling creatine one of the best kept secrets to healthy aging?
4: Sure. What we need to understand with creatine is that it's a natural molecule to the body. It's in every single cell, tissue, organ in your system, and its job in the body is to generate and maintain strength and power. That's its reason for being, to maintain strength and power. It's in every single cell in the body. 95% of it, however, is in your muscle tissue because that's where we tend to use it the most. It powers up the muscles. It's good for strong muscle contraction, and it's important to help maintain strength and muscle contractions when you're using them over and over again. For instance, if you're working out at the gym, if you're playing sports, golf, tennis, anything like that, it keeps your muscles powered up in their high energy state so they're strong and ready for action. Now, here's the key. This is so important for those of us, say, in our 50s, 60s, 70s. You see, we had lots and lots of creatine when we were young. We had oodles of this stuff. It was coming out of our ears. We had lots of creatine. Our bodies made a lot of it. But as we get older, like everything else, we don't do that as well, so we have less creatine in our muscles. Now, the good news is that hundreds and hundreds of human studies show that when you supplement with creatine, it goes to work, it goes straight to your muscles, it's absorbed easily, it pumps up the creatine in your muscle tissue, and you get stronger, you get more powerful. Not only that, it helps support memory and brain health, and it helps support the strength of your bones.
16: You know, we were talking before the show, and you were talking about how Olympic athletes have been using creatine for years to enhance mm-hmm. their strength and performance. Tell me more.
4: Well, this creatine is the premier sports nutrition supplement. There's no question about that. You've used it. Bodybuilders know about it. Athletes know about it. Creatine is the premier sports nutrient. Mm-hmm. So you know, back 20, 25 years ago, the Olympic athletes and their coaches, of course, they knew about it. They knew it made you bigger and stronger and faster. They knew it was natural to the body. It was supposed to be there. But they were a little bit afraid to supplement with it because they were afraid it might be considered cheating, that it mm-hmm. might be considered too much of an edge. But back in 1998, the International Olympic Committee, they came out, they officially confirmed that, I'm quoting here, creatine can be used by athletes to enhance their performance. And now it's not just for athletes anymore,
16: right?
4: Because the studies are plainly showing that for adults, for people in their 50s, 60s, 70s, this stuff is amazing. And Purity yeah. has this incredible new formulation. We call it Everstrong because that's exactly what it does. It helps you get stronger and stay stronger with hundreds of human studies to help you. And it's the purest form of creatine money can buy. The stuff from Europe, this stuff is fantastic.
16: All right. So obviously this works with athletes, but you say creatine is going mainstream. There's a lot of studies are showing that folks in their 50s, 60s, 70s and beyond, that creatine can be a cornerstone compound to help people stay strong, stay healthy, stay sharp, stay vital, right?
4: Oh, exactly. I mean, this is the ideal muscle-enhancing, strengthening, muscle-protecting nutrient for folks as we get older, 50-plusers like you and me. But let's go to a couple of studies on seniors just to show this. We'll do one on the guys and one on the gals, okay? Right. First on the guys. Love the title of this one. Creatine supplementation improves muscular performance in older men. Study done at several American universities. A group of men, get this, age 59 to 72. Hey, you know, we know that's not when people are known for getting stronger, right?
17: Right.
4: So this was just a one-week study. People need to understand that. That's how effective and rapidly this stuff works. It's just a one-week study. Get this. The guys on creatine, they put on 4 pounds of lean mass. That's muscle tissue for those that don't know that. It shows they built the muscles and they hydrated the muscles nicely. They increased the strength of their bench press. That's a chest press for people that don't know, by 7%. They increased the strength of the leg exercises they were doing by 15%. They could get in and out of a chair more times faster without using their arms. On top of that, they could generate more power on a stationary bike. This happened in 1 week. When I think about that, yeah, it's really quite incredible.
17: All right, but what about the women out there? Did they get those kind of benefits too as well? Will it actually help women in their 50s, 60s, and 70s get stronger too?
4: Absolutely. Let's go straight to another study. Love the title on this one as well. Creatine supplementation improves muscular performance in older women, published in the European Journal of Applied Physiology. 30 women aged 58 to 71. Of course, they got either creatine or placebo. That's the way they do these things. Again, a one-week study. The women on creatine increased their bench press by almost 4 pounds. They increased their leg press by over 11 pounds, and they had better balance and agility. So 58 to 71 year old women, not only getting stronger, not only getting more powerful, getting faster with improved balance. Study after study shows that older folks that use creatine get amazing results. They get great results if they exercise. They get great results even if they don't exercise. They can lift more weight. They get faster. They get stronger. They get more powerful. Their muscles don't fatigue as fast. And get this. This is very important, especially for the ladies. You know that when women do resistance training, their bones get stronger as well, right?
17: Yeah.
4: You know, now, get this. When you resistance train with creatine, your bones tend to get stronger even faster. So an all-around win-win. Ever Strong is going to help the seniors to feel better, feel stronger, more energized, more powerful, faster, and it helps protect your bones.
17: Talk more about how unique this exclusive Ever Strong formula is from Purity Products. It even has a finished product clinically studied, which showed an increase in upper body strength and power. But tell me what's in it and why you like it so much. I mean, this is more than just creatine, right?
4: Oh, absolutely. I mean, Everstrong, this is a very comprehensive formula. I didn't want people to just feel stronger when they use creatine. You know, we're dealing with people in their 50s, 60s, 70s. I wanted people to feel more comfortable as well. So not only did I use the finest creatine money can buy, the stuff from Europe, the Pure creatine, I also added something called coffee berry extract. And coffee berry extract, a powerful antioxidant, stronger than blueberries and strawberries, helping to protect the muscles, helping to protect the brain, because we know our antioxidant systems aren't as strong as they used to be in our 20s and 30s. But I also added some vitamin D, because vitamin D, incredibly good for the muscles as well as the immune system and the bones. So this is an all-around win-win. This is a wonderful product. When you try it, you're going to love it. You're going to feel the difference, and it's fast. A week or two, you're going to feel more powerful. Purity wants you to have a free bottle. I know later in the show you're going to give out that phone number.
17: Sure will. You know, we mentioned how great creatine works for women. Take a moment and share that story you told me before the show about the award-winning 70-year-old senior swimmer who uses Everstrong.
4: Right, right. Emma Karen, I'm looking at her picture right now. I printed it out for the show. 70 years old. This picture, she's got 6 medals around her neck. It's the 2015 National Senior Olympic Games. You know, she writes to us that she was getting a little tired during her workouts at age 70. Of course, she didn't have that same stamina, but she fortunately heard about our Everstrong formula. She started using it and almost right away was invigorated in her workouts and had more energy throughout the day. I'm quoting from her. She says, "I feel my investment in Everstrong was one of the best choices I ever made. It's always a morale booster when people think I'm 50. She looks fantastic."
17: Wow.
4: And I hear this stuff all the time. This isn't one of those vitamins, like a multivitamin, you take it, you don't really even notice the difference. This is a substance that you can use to help get some of that youthful vim and vigor back, get some of that strength back. It's wonderful.
17: You know, Purity's given away a free bottle of Everstrong, but Purity Products didn't stop there. In fact, you insisted that they also give away a free bottle of their B12 energy melts, which are great for instant energy. 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
4: Yeah, you know, when I think about creatine, when I think about Everstrong, I think about muscular energy. I think about muscular power, but it's all about energy and feeling great, feeling energized. 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And the problem is for 50-plusers like you and me, we're not absorbing the B12 as well as we used to in our 60s, 70s, 80s. 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
17: 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All right, so we were so busy at the top of the show. This Everstrong formula does so much for us. We haven't even touched on the incredible brain benefits. I mean, some of these studies you sent me are absolutely incredible. As you know, I'm very into nootropics. The anti-aging community has taken a keen interest in creatine, specifically the cognitive benefits of creatine.
4: Oh, absolutely. This is one of those areas where creatine really shines. You see, what we need to understand is that your brain, even though it's only 2% of your body's weight, it utilizes 20% of your body's energy. This is a very thirsty organ for energy. And just like your muscles soak up the creatine like a sponge, because this is a naturally occurring molecule in the body, it passes right through the blood-brain barrier. Your brain neurons soak it up like a sponge, and it increases your creatine phosphate reserves in your brain. So now, in your brain, you have more readily available resources to do what? To recharge those neuronal batteries to make more energy inside the brain. So basically, what do you notice? Well, your memory is supported, and scientists have done some amazing research here. They found that people that take creatine It supports their memory. It actually helps the brain to utilize oxygen better. It supports memory in people that are sleep deprived. It's been shown to help people add numbers quicker and for longer periods of time without mental fatigue. Get this study. Just 5 days, 5 days of 8 grams of creatine supported mental tasks in subjects that were getting rapid fire questions. Scientists were asking them math questions and science questions over and over and over, and they found the folks on creatine didn't fatigue as quickly mentally. So this is amazing stuff. It's like a turbo booster for your brain. It's like a supercharger for your muscles. It recharges all your cellular batteries, so all of your cells, tissues, and organs have more readily available energy.
17: All right, Doc, I love that Everstrong appeals to athletes and people who want to get more reps in the gym, maybe get some extra power in their workouts. 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In fact, you say creatine is going mainstream. You know, I shared the story with you before. My mom, who's in her late 70s now, she's taking creatine. She works out a couple of days a week, 3 days a week. She goes to Nautilus, does the free weights because she's got osteoporosis. She wants to maintain her muscle mass and she wants to make her bones stronger. And as you pointed out, creatine helps to do that. And then the other 3 days during the week, she'll go and she'll swim. Now, she's not trying to get big or strong or anything like that, but even at her age, creatine has benefits.
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17: 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We'll give that number out again later in the show. But first, Dr. Levin, now listeners can only get Everstrong, this clinically tested creatine blend, from Purity Products, right?
4: Oh, absolutely. Yeah.
17: I know it combines the creatine with the vitamin D, the coffee berry, the fruit XB boron. And for those who don't know, talk about how these work so well together. There's a synergy, and it's also a great value, too. I know we have a free bottle today, but if you wanted to buy all of these things separately, it would cost a small fortune, wouldn't it?
4: Oh, absolutely. I mean, if you went out and bought the CreaPure creatine, that's the purest, finest creatine from Europe, if you bought that, and then you went out and bought a separate antioxidant formula and a separate joint formula and the vitamin D, yeah, that's going to cost you $80, $90, $100 a month. But you're not going to spend that today, not with Purity Products, and you're not even going to spend half that. You're not spending $45, $50, because today it's free. Your job is to be one of the first 1,000 callers and take it seriously. This stuff flies out the door on the big radio stations. Don't take my word for it. Try it, look in the mirror, go to the gym, lift some weights, play, do whatever you do, see if you don't feel better.
17: All right, let's talk about how you take this. You have these easy-to-swallow tablets, which are super easy to swallow. It also comes in a very refreshing cherry berry powder. So how do you like to take it? And can people just choose the tablets or the powder when they call in for the free bottle today?
4: Yeah, you can choose tablets or powder. I personally use both, you know, on my workout days or days I'm making a protein shake, on days I'm juicing. Let's face it, juicing is becoming very big these days. So if you're doing something like that, the cherry berry powder is fantastic. You just take a scoop, dump it right into your juice, dump it into your protein shake, and that's a great way to take it. But if you don't do that stuff, I mean, the tablets are super convenient. They're small, they're coated, they're easy to swallow. It's wonderful stuff.
17: Now, I know you're chomping at the bit to tell us a little more about the study that Purity did on the Everstrong powder. They tested golfers, and
4: right,
17: Purity found out that not only were these golfers getting stronger and more explosive, but they were driving the golf ball, get this, 14 yards further. That's amazing.
4: I have such a big smile on my face right now. I'm remembering when the researchers came back and gave us this information. I mean, we were bouncing off the walls. This is so exciting. The researchers called this a seminal study in sports nutrition, and this is on our Everstrong formula, the product we're talking about right now, the Everstrong powder. So double-blind, placebo-controlled study, 30 golfers took the Everstrong powder for 1 month. No exercise, nothing different. Just took our Everstrong powder for 1 month. In 1 month, they were banging the golf ball 14 yards further. Not only that, 6% more power on the bench press, more explosive. They could lift the weight faster.
17: Hold on. Guys spend hundreds of dollars on new clubs to drive the ball further.
4: So, Trevor, you could spend $500 on a driver instead of 5 yards, right? This is 14 yards. People shouldn't just ho-hum about this or yawn about this. This is amazing because, let's face it, this was a golf study, but more explosiveness, more speed, more power. This should help all sports. So if you're a tennis player, if you're a jogger, if you're any kind of an athlete, this has ramifications across the board. But again, these golfers, 1 month on this Everstrong powder we're talking about today, banging the golf ball 14 yards further. Can you imagine? You get your bottle of Everstrong, you don't tell your buddies, take it for a month, and you go out and you're banging the ball 14 yards past them. They don't know what hit them.
17: Wow. All right, we just got a few minutes left here. I want you to recap this amazing story today about creatine, what you like to call the molecule of strength. Who needs it? And what about this double free bottle offer today with the Everstrong plus the B12 energy melts?
4: You know what? My one concern with this show is that literally it sounds too good to be true, right?
17: Right.
4: Like when I tell folks about Everstrong,
17: right,
4: I'm afraid they're going to think I'm making this up. It's not possible, right? You know, I know how you feel because 6, 7, 8 years ago when I started to read about creatine, I almost couldn't believe it. I said to myself, if it's really this good with an excellent safety profile, how come everybody's not using it? But I started to use it and I noticed some incredible benefits. It's just phenomenal. And it's as simple as this. You're going to get on the Everstrong, you're going to try it, you're going to get stronger, you're going to get more powerful. You can look in the mirror and see the difference. There's hundreds and hundreds of human studies backing this up. These aren't studies with a hamster in a lab somewhere. We're talking human studies. I call this stuff muscle fertilizer. It's that great. And of course, we didn't just add the CreaPure creatine. We've discussed that. We added the Fruit XB. Remember that? Joint Health. We added the coffee berry extract, that phenomenal antioxidant that's more potent than blueberries and strawberries for powerful antioxidant protection. I added the vitamin D because it's so important across the board, great for bone health, but also for seniors, vitamin D so important for muscles, especially as we get older, for strength and coordination. Just make sure you're one of the first 1,000 callers. 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
18: I can't believe it, KKLA family. It's already back to school season and the kids are going to be off on Monday. It's Cheyenne here hanging out with you. If your kids already started, then I'm sorry, I'm behind. But my kids are starting on Monday, and I am part of the PTA, PTO group. So we decided to decorate the school, go all out. We had a whole meeting planning about it. And the whole time I'm just thinking like, yes, I'm excited. I do this every year. But at the same time, it's my baby's first year, which means it's my last first day of school, and reality hit in. It's kind of bittersweet, but I'm so excited for all the activities she's going to be doing, all the friends she's going to make, and she is already so excited. She's 4 years old. She's going to be 5 next April, so she's newly 4, okay? And so she's got her backpack ready to go. She's been wanting to wear a backpack to school forever because she went to Head Start before. They didn't allow that, but she's already got a packed backpack. I don't even know what's in there, but we're excited.
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5: God fights our battles. What are you going through? Give it to God. Watch God work. If the things that you're doing is of God, no one's going to stop it. Nobody will stop it. And that's good for us to know as believers. God's will prevail. Man's will fail. You spend daily time in God's Word. If not, you're going to get confused. If not, you're not going to have direction. Stay in the Word of God. Keep resisting the devil. He'll flee from you. He's in you. When we do it God's way, and it's His will in our lives, nobody can come against it.

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1: For if this plan or this, can we say that word? Work is of who? Men. It will come to nothing. Oh, if you're a note taker, please take note of that. The work of man, man's plans without God, it comes to nothing. But if it is of God, you cannot do what? Overthrow it, lest you even be found fighting against God. There's a lot here. Right off the bat, the same God that fought for the apostles fights for us. When man comes against us, you better know by faith, if you're a believer in God, you're following God's ways, God will fight your battles. We have the same God. The plans of men, if they come after us with their plan to tear you down, to tear down your ministry and all that, it's going to avail to nothing. Why? Because if God is for us, who could be against us? He's on our side. The same God is the same yesterday, today, and forever. The same God that protected the apostles, the same God that was with the apostles is with us today. And let me tell you, according to this text, he fights for us. And those that fight against God's work, guess what? God's going to deal with them. And he does. Sometimes not always here on earth, but believe me, in judgment day, they will be judged. And God will deal with his enemies and our enemies. Amen?
2: Amen.
1: That was better. That's good. I like that. Back in the corporate world, as a young Christian, as most of you know, I worked for a water meter company for like 20 years. And 1996, we had a pretty big project, a city. We changed out all their water meters, residential and commercial water meters. I was the manager on that project. We had to go to every home. We had to go to every business and put reading devices out for their water meters. That's what we did. We sold it and we installed it. This particular project was going, and as it was going early on, the liaison for the city called me up, and one of our guys made a small mistake, and we fixed it. But she called me up, and she first thing in the morning, she started yelling at me, screaming at me, "You guys are incompetent. I can't believe it." It's like, "Well, we fixed it, and we'll make sure you'll do our best. That doesn't happen again." And she wouldn't hear it. She's like, "Well, from now on, you're going to have to do this and do this." And she's putting all this stuff on us that it's not in our contract. So right away, I'm thinking, I know the contract. It's not in our contract. So I was going to argue with her. And I don't know if you've ever had this happen before, but the Holy Spirit kind of nudged me and says, Don't fight with her. And I literally said this. I'm on the phone with her. She's yelling at me. And I says, "Well, you're the boss. We work for you. So if you want us to do all that, then starting tomorrow, we're going to start doing what you want." And I go, "Is there anything else?" And she goes, silent. Like, she's like, "Oh, no. She didn't listen. She didn't know how to handle it. I hung up the phone. I kid you not. Within 10 to 15 minutes, she called me back. She says, "Will you forgive me?" She goes, "That was totally out of line what I said to you, totally out of line asking you guys to do all that stuff." She says, I haven't been getting much sleep. Both my parents are in the hospital, two different hospitals, and it doesn't look good for either one of them. It looks like I'm losing my parents. And she said, "I'm sorry that I did that." And I says, "Well, I'm a Christian, and thank you for sharing that. I'm going to be praying for you, and I'm going to be praying for your parents." And she just started weeping and crying, and she's like, "Thank you for your prayers." God fights our battles. We have to know that by faith. The same God, yesterday, today, and forever, he's still on the throne. He still fights our battles. He's still in control. What are you going through? Give it to God. Watch God work. Because if the things that you're doing is of God, no one's going to stop it. Nobody will stop it. Amen?
2: Amen.
1: So what do we have? Romans 19. There's Romans 12:19. There's many scriptures for this, but I'm just going to give you one. It says, "Beloved, do not avenge," what? "Yourselves, but rather give place to wrath. For it is written, vengeance is mine." You might say, "Mine? Vengeance is mine?" No. God's saying, "Vengeance is mine. I will repay," says who? Says the Lord. God will repay. God is on the throne. You can trust him. He knows what he's doing. But I want to look back at these two verses again. Zoom in a little closer, because I believe this is very important for us. "For if this plan or this work is of men, it will come to," very interesting, "God's plan will prevail, man's plan will fail." If it's of men, it's going to amount to nothing. It's going to fizzle out. It's not going to work. What? Man's plans. Your plan, my plan, if it's not of God, if it's not God's will, it will avail nothing. It will work for nothing. Why? Because God's ways are always the best ways. We want to know His will. We want to discern what He wants. So you've got man's way versus God's way. If it's God, it's going to prevail. Nothing can overthrow it. And that's good for us to know as believers. God's will prevail. Man's will fail. If you're a note taker, God's will prevail. Man's will fail. Very simple. So back to the question. How do we discern the will of God? I suggest there might be a verse here before I do that. No? Good. Okay. Through the Word of God. You want to know, discern God's will, stay in the Word of God. The other thing, the two most important, turn away from the ways of this world, worldly ways. Turn away from the ways of the world. Turn away from those things. Why? Because when you stay in the Word of God and you turn from the ways of this world, God will show you His will. God will show you His plan. And so as you stay in the Word, He shows you. As you turn from this world and you realize this world is going on a path that's totally against God, and you get off that path and you go on the path that leads to righteousness, look out. He'll start revealing His will for your life. I remember even before I knew the Lord, I was in between jobs. I remember sitting in my car and I was yelling at God because I wasn't employed and I always worked. And I was like, I yelled at God. I was blaming God. Don't ever do that. But I was blaming God. I was like, why am I here? What is my purpose? Why am I on this earth? What am I here for? Why am I created? And I was like, I don't even know. What did you create me for? I need to know. And I was serious. But listen, I didn't know the Lord. So as soon as I started opening up the Word of God, when I gave my life to Christ, I turned away from the ways of this world and I started looking at the Word of God. Day by day, He was revealing His will, His plan. He's like, this is the way, walk in it. He was confirming to me, as He does to you, as you spend daily time in the Word of God, as you resist the devil, He'll flee from you, and God will show you His perfect plan for your life. You might say, Pastor, do we have scripture to back all this up? I'm so glad you asked. Did you ask that question? It's a good question. You guys know this. Your word is a what? Lamp to my feet. The light. Your word, the word of God. It's a lamp to your feet. In other words, when you stay in the Word of God, it's going to reveal your next step. A lamp to your feet. A light your path. And so as you walk in His ways, as you look at His word, and He's like, oh, this is the way, walk in it. And you're going like this. And then you've got the path lit up, and you realize the world has a path for you. The devil has a plan for you. But when you resist the devil, he'll flee from you. And you get on that righteous path, that path that God has for you, and you stay in the Word of God. Guess what? He'll illuminate your steps. He'll show you His will. Our power went out yesterday for about 2 hours. Anybody else have their power go out? Maybe I'm just being targeted. I don't know. Yeah, you guys live in my neighborhood. Someone called us from Texas from Long Beach. Their power went out in Long Beach too. So we're looking for our flashlight. Obviously we have the phone, you know, we're like this, but I'm like, I've got a really good flashlight. I just don't know where it is. So I'm looking all over for this flashlight. It was one of those flashlights I have that's not that big, but it lights up the whole house. And so we didn't eat dinner yet. So I put it on the counter. The whole house, the whole room is all lit up. We're like, yes, this is great. We can do what we have to do. So we went to turn the gas on, but there was no electricity to spark it. So we needed to get a spark there to light that. So we were able to eat dinner. But my point is just the Word of God is the same. We're saying, you use it. It illuminates

that? Well, you guys know this, Romans 12:2. Do not be conformed to what? Don't be pressed in the mold. This world's got its own path. Trust me, we saw the contrast with the universities. Their path is destruction. Do not be conformed to this world, but be what? Transformed by the renewing of your... How do we do that? Starts with a W, ends with a D. The Word. Be transformed by the renewing of your mind. Be not conformed to this world. What? Turn away from this world. Daily, turn away from the world, stay in the Word. Be transformed by the renewing of your mind, that you may prove what? What the good, acceptable, and perfect, can we say that out loud? Will of God is? As you turn away from the world, as you spend time in the Word, you know His will. If you're not turning away from the world, you're going to be confused. If you're not turning away from the world, you're going to get sucked into its mold. If you're not turning away from the world, you're going to follow in its path. And get this, just as much as God Himself has a plan for every one of our lives, let me tell you this, the devil has a plan for your life too. And he wants to destroy you. He wants to hurt you. He wants to lie to you. He wants you to be so inactive for the kingdom of God. He'll do whatever it takes. He'll tease you. He'll put things in front of you to dangle in front of your little face. And all of us, he does it to all of us to get us away from the will of God, to get us away from God's path. You might say, well, Pastor, I'm not doing anything too bad. Well, let me ask you this. Are you in the will of God? Are you in the Word of God? Do you spend daily time in God's Word? If not, you're going to get confused. If not, you're not going to have direction. Stay in the Word of God. Keep resisting the devil. He'll flee from you. Turn away. We're all tempted. The devil knows every one of our temptations. He knows. But God is greater. So very good ways to discern God's will, God's purpose. The next, if you're a note taker, putting your trust completely in the Lord. Putting your trust completely in the world. You want to discern the will of God, put your trust completely in Him. Why? God's ways, listen, please get this. His ways are not our ways. Do you know, have you figured that out yet? Let me tell you this. His ways are far greater. His will is far better. But what will happen is you'll try to lean on your own understanding and you'll say, well, I don't understand this. Well, is it the will of God? Trust Him. You might remember I told you how my father-in-law, Daniel, was in the hospital in Scotland. My wife received a call that you need to come out to Scotland. Your dad's taken very ill. At that time, he did not know the Lord, and so my wife was very concerned, but she kept just trusting God, praying for Daniel, praying for her daddy. Lord God, save my dad, save my dad. Crying out to God, saying, Lord, I trust you. I know you'll do whatever it takes to save him. While we were making the arrangements to fly out to Scotland, the Lord gave her a verse very clearly, spoke to her very clearly. John 11:25 said, I am the resurrection and the life. He who believes in me, though he may die, yet shall he live. And it was so clear. She looked at me and she says, my dad's saved. He's getting saved. And I go, how do you know? Because God gave me this verse. And I said, you sure? Oh yeah, it was very clear. He said, I am the resurrection of the life. He who believes in me, though he may die, yet shall he live. We had nothing to go on other than she heard God use the word of God. We're like, okay. Shortly after that, she receives a call from Kathy Simpson, the pastor's wife there in Scotland. And she called up. She goes, I need to tell you what happened. She said, what? Well, I shared with your dad. He didn't receive the Lord right away. But then when I went back, he said to me, I prayed that prayer. And I said, what prayer? And he says, you know the prayer that you asked me to pray. And he says, I told God, God, I believe, but help my unbelief. He was quoting scripture right away. And we looked at the time, the same time that she got that verse. We looked at the time, we asked when it happened. It was the same exact time that he gave his life to Christ. You can't make this stuff up. But she put her trust in the Lord. And you know this very well, but I want to remind you of this. In Proverbs 3:5, trust in the Lord with what? All your heart. That means completely. What's going on in your life? Trust God. What kind of obstacles are in front of you? Trust God. What kind of things that you're dealing with today? Trust God. Put it in the Lord's hand. Trust that He will work it out. Trust that He's on the throne. Trust that all things, not some things, and we know what, right?
all things are working together for good for those

0: those of us that love God, those of us that are called according to his purpose. All things. Trust in the Lord with how much of your heart? Lean not on your... That's not easy, is it? Lean not on your own understanding? Wouldn't it be nice if this verse right here says, trust in the Lord with all your heart and lean on your understanding? You'd be like, yeah, okay, I could do that. That's easy. No, get this. It doesn't say that. Lean not on your own understanding. In all your ways acknowledge him, and he shall do what? He'll direct your path. That sounds like God's will, doesn't it? It's impossible without the Holy Spirit working in our lives. Oh, when you have the Holy Spirit working in your life, the same Holy Spirit that raised Jesus Christ up from the grave lives in you. If you're a born-again, blood-bought saint to the living God, if you've given your life to Christ, he's in you. And do you think he wants to confuse you? Do you think he wants to take you astray? No. Lean not on your own understanding. In all your ways acknowledge him. Stay in the word of God. Continue to seek the will of God. And he'll show you his plan and his path when you put him first. Amen? Then you got, last one we're going to look at here. Be set apart for God. If you want to discern the will of God, be set apart for God. Means be sanctified. Do you know the same word, sanctification, that talks about in the New Testament is the same wording, if you will, that they used for the utensils and the implements that were in the temple. They were only used for one purpose. They were used for God's purpose. They weren't allowed to be used in a common way. Did you know that? And so for us to be sanctified, that means that God has set you apart for his glory, for his purpose, for his plan. He's pulled you apart. He's sanctified you. He's filled you with the Holy Spirit. And he says, this is the way, walk in it. So we have to be careful. Does that mean it's like, oh, you know, it's like, I'm holy, so don't stay away from me. No, not that. You're not conformed to this world. You realize you're different than this world. You're set apart for him. You're set apart for his glory. I love what Jonathan Goforth, he was a missionary to China from Canada. He said this, in all things seek to know, can we say it out loud? God's will. And when you know, obey at any cost. Oh, that's wonderful. In all things seek to know God's will. And when you know it, obey it at any cost. What? Sanctify yourself to the will of God. Whatever God wants you to do, be set apart for that. Trust me. You can. You might say, well, you know, there's still things that I'm attached to. Well, turn from it. Why? Because you're missing out on all God has for you. You know, the enemy would love you to be busy about anything but the things of God. You know that? It could be good things. Be set apart. You might say, Pastor, okay, let's see some scripture. Okay. 1 Thessalonians 4:3, for this is the will of God, your sanctification, be set apart. That's his will for all of us as believers. Your sanctification. Listen, that you abstain from sexual immorality, sex outside of marriage, stay away from it. That each of you should know how to possess his own vessel in, can we say it out loud again? Sanctification and honor. Honor God with your body and with your life. Not in passions of lust like the Gentiles who do not know who? In other words, they don't know God. Don't be so concerned with what they're doing because they're going in the wrong direction. Be sanctified. Give yourself completely to him. Realize that it's an awesome thing. And then when you do, you'll discern what God has for your life. And trust me, it's far greater, far better than anything you can even imagine. Eye has not seen, ear has not heard, nor has it entered into the heart of man. Those things that who? God has what? Prepared for those that love him. In other words, eye has not seen. You'll never even figure it out what God has for you. Ear has not heard. It's beyond anything you've ever heard. Nor has it even entered into the heart of man. You can't even figure it out on your own, the things that God has prepared for all of us that love him and are set apart for his glory. Amen? Back in our text, don't lose what's going on here. Gamaliel, the teacher of teachers, is talking to the Supreme Court, Jewish Supreme Court, if you will, these Jewish leaders. And it says, and they agreed with them. They're like, that's good counsel. When they had called for the apostles and, can we say that out loud, beaten them, most likely scourged them, He's saying, have nothing to do with these guys. Let them go. If it's of God, you're going to be fighting God. But they were so furious. They were so mad at them. They beat them before they released them. And they commanded that they should not speak in the name of Jesus. Same threat. Listen, please. You guys go out, do anything you want to do. But whatever you do, don't speak and teach in the name of Jesus. How powerful is that name? So powerful, they were willing to kill these guys. And they departed from the presence of the council. Can we say that out loud? Rejoicing? They just got scourged. They just got beaten. Rejoicing that they were counted worthy to suffer shame for... Please don't miss this. They told the apostles, we're going to let you go, but before we're going to let you go, we're going to scourge you guys. And they beat them. They walked away. Look at the difference here, please. Some people would walk away complaining, like, I can't believe it. Well, I'm doing your work, God, and I got beaten for you. I'm doing your will. I'm doing your plan. How come I'm going through this? They didn't say that. No, they're like, thank you, Lord. They're rejoicing. Why? They're like, we know you suffered, Lord, and we got to taste a little bit of what you went through. What an honor it is, Lord, to suffer a little taste of what you went through, God. And they started rejoicing. I've got only one word. Wow. So they're told not to speak and teach in the name of Jesus. So what do you think it says in the next verse? Well, let's find out. And daily in the temple and in every house, they did not cease from teaching and preaching Jesus. After they got beaten, threatened with their lives, they didn't care about their lives. Teaching and preaching Jesus as the Christ. In Greek, Christos, the anointed one, the Messiah. They said everywhere they went daily saying, Jesus is the Messiah. He's the anointed one. Jesus is the Messiah that the scriptures speak of. You need to believe in Jesus for eternal life. They would not be quiet. What happens next? Come back next week. Or read ahead. And we'll talk about it next week. But as we close, the will of God, so much better than man's will. How about this? Proverbs 19:21, a great verse to close on. There are many plans in a man's heart, man's will. Nevertheless, the Lord's counsel, that will stand. We have all kinds of plans, but it's only the Lord's plan, the Lord's will that'll stand forever. Does God want you to know his will for your life? Absolutely yes. How do we discern it? We've already talked about it. May we discern the will of God. Because if it's not of God, your plans, my plans will avail nothing. They will not prevail. They will fail. But when we do it God's way, and it's his will in our lives, nobody can come against it. And you and I will prevail, and it will last forever. It will stand forever and ever and ever. My plan is to do it God's way. That's up to you. You want to do it your way? It's not going to work very good. You want to do it God's way? It'll prevail. And it'll last for all eternity. Amen?
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0: Glory to Glory was pre-recorded and sponsored by Calvary Chapel of the Harbor here on 99.5 KKLA. You know the saying, when it rains, it pours. And that's life, right? It's Cheyenne here hanging out with you on this Saturday. So sometimes when things go wrong, it feels like everything in your life could be going wrong. And I think it's easy to accept the fact that we are just cursed. It's just, it's easier that way, right? It's just like, oh, I am doomed. I used to be like that a lot in things, but now that I'm more growing in my relationship with Christ, I know that some things are just not in my control, and how can I be cursed? Sometimes we just fill our heads with silly ideas, but it does help to know that everything happens for a reason, and the Lord is in control, not us. So when things feel like everything is just piling up on you, I encourage you, give it to God. What's our favorite verse here? And it's mine too. Philippians 4, 6 through 7. Give all your anxiety. I'm just going to shorten up for you. And give all your anxiety unto the Lord, and he will give you his peace of understanding. And I love that verse. It's just so beautiful because no matter what the situation is, it reminds you that God is in control and he can give you that peace that doesn't even make sense sometimes. But it's there, and he's offering it to you. All you got to do is ask.
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10: In 1783, the Revolutionary War was nearly over, but America's future remained uncertain. Officers in the Continental Army were angry. Congress had failed to provide promised pay, and some considered using the Army's power to force the government's hand. George Washington understood their frustration, but he also knew the liberty they had fought to win could be destroyed by the very army that secured it. Washington confronted his officers and urged them to choose honor, patience, and loyalty to the Republic over rebellion. He could have used their anger to increase his own power. Instead, he used his influence to restrain it. Power asks what it can take. Character asks what duty requires. Washington's lesson still stands. Freedom survives when leaders place principle above ambition and remain faithful to God, country, and the people they serve.
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11: When there are church discipline issues or people who are just really out of line in church, at some point you got to be done. When do you stop negotiating? When do you do tough love if that's what's required? You know, we have the example from the Lord. 2 Peter 3:9 says, "The Lord is not slow in keeping his promise as some understand slowness. 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So there's always this notion here of the Lord is patient with us. He wants us to come to repentance when we do everything we can to push him away. But at some point, he's done. Is there something that says to you, hey, you know what? I'm done negotiating. I think that there does come a time where I think you do have to leave forgiveness on the table. You forgive, but you got to leave reconciliation as a possibility eventually. 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
0: Happy weekend, everyone. 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And we are heading into a program that if you need some words of encouragement, I got your back because it's called Word of Life. 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